0: enforcement bill after weeks of delays. Alaska Senator Lisa Murkowski is the only Republican to join Democrats in voting against the bill. A ban on President Trump's so-called anti-weaponization fund was not included. It now goes to the House. Better than expected jobs report today, but the stock market down sharply on the prospect of higher interest rates. 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
0: Back in California, an appellate court is letting Cards for Kids play their ads while a dispute over their representation works through the court. ABC's Alex Stone has more.
3: Cards for Kids, they have said through all of this, they're going to fight it, that the money does go to help children that are in need. Cards for Kids saying that they applaud today's court ruling, allowing the ads to continue airing in California. Goes on to say, Cards for Kids programs benefit a wide array of children and teenagers. The uninterrupted airing of the ads will enable the charity to continue funding its programs for children and families.
0: A new blood test could detect lung cancers before they develop. Researchers say they identified 14 proteins that could detect lung cancer and other conditions years before a formal diagnosis. ABC Chief Medical Correspondent Dr. Tara Narula.
4: They validated this across the globe in terms of 8 other data sets. And they looked to see, well, what are these 14 proteins a signal of? They're not coming from the tumor. They're coming from this inflammatory environment or precancerous state. And so they also found that this 14 protein signal marker was evident in those who smoked and those who were exposed to air pollution. And not only could it predict lung cancer, but also idiopathic pulmonary fibrosis and COPD.
0: A former CIA officer arrested with millions in gold bars stashed at his house appeared in a Virginia court today. A judge ordered David Rush to remain behind bars pending his trial. Prosecutors say he stole money from the government. Rush has not yet entered a plea. Dave Packer, ABC News.
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10: He's here. 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

0: 877-381-3811. 877-381-3811. You know, I hate to miss my radio program. I hate to miss you folks. I want to thank Brian Mudd for sitting in last evening. He's terrific. But my wife sits on the board of our community salutes. And there's a wonderful man who founded it, who leads it. His name is Ken Hartman. And I needed to do this. I needed to attend. And most of these events are at the same time I'm on this program. And let me tell you what it is. 151 young people who graduated high school just a few weeks back and joined the military, all the branches. And we're sworn in right there. And what our community salutes is all about, and they've done this, I think, for like 250,000 recruits over the last several years. Because Ken Hartman sat on a school board and he realized that people were being congratulated for going to Harvard or to Penn or this, that, or the other, and yet young people coming out of high school who decided to join the military, they weren't getting any kind of recognition whatsoever, and he decided to change that. And the group is called Our Community Salutes. My wife is on the board, and there are other fantastic people who are on the board and on the staff. It's a very tightly run operation. And so impressive is this organization. It's a very small group. That the Secretary of War was invited to speak to these new recruits, and he did. It was the U.S. Chamber of Commerce in Washington, D.C., who's done a fantastic job supporting this as well. And they're very much involved in helping the recruits, once they are finished with their service, to try and find employment with their members, to try and take care of them. It's just the little things in life that matter, really, and this is a little thing that's really big thing to so many people. And Pete Hegseth was fantastic. No notes, no monitors, very charismatic, really connected with the young recruits. It was just a pleasure to see him there. Here we are in the middle of the war. And he took the time out to do it. And I want to thank the Secretary of War. I want to thank our community salutes. I want to thank Ken Hartman and my wife and the other people who were involved on the board and so forth and so on. And it was my honor. Because my wife, after many years of these events, several times a year, says, "You haven't attended." And I said, "Well, honey, it takes place the same time I'm on radio." And I'll tell you something, folks. I don't take a lot of time off radio. Some people take off Friday. Some people take off here. I take off now and then when I have family matters or doctors or doctor or dental appointments or I'm traveling or something like that. I don't take a lot of vacation time. I just don't. And when I do, there's a reason for it. And when I come back, I can explain it to you in part. But I wanted you to know about that. Also, tonight we have a rare occasion. We don't normally have two guests in one show, but we do tonight, and that's good. Representative Byron Donalds will be on at 7:20 p.m. Eastern Time. He's had threats made against his life, and I want to talk to him about that with you. And then at the third hour tonight, Mike Pence, who's a big fan of this program, we'll be talking to him about his new book, What Conservatives Believe, Rediscovering the Conservative Conscience. After the Trump presidency, there's going to be a big battle, I believe, over so many of these things, between the woke right, who's going to claim that they're populists and nationalists, and yet, as you can tell, they're becoming economic socialists and international isolationists. Well, that's not conservatism. All those books I've written, all these things we've talked about over the years, were not those things, and nor will we ever be. Because it's detrimental or worse to this nation. So I look forward to both of them. General Jack Keane is a retired four-star general. He was once vice chairman of the Joint Chiefs of Staff. I've gotten to know him quite well. He's a friend. As I said, a retired four-star Army general. He knows of what he speaks. He's not political in the least. And he's just a brilliant, brilliant military man. And, you know, many years back, certainly before he was a general, he is a Vietnam vet, among other things. And I think it's very important to hear this man's voice. You've got a lot of podcasters and broadcasters who know nothing about the military, who know nothing about international affairs. They don't want to know anything. As I've talked about before, the Marxist mindset is the world begins today, and that's where their mindset is. That's who they are on the woke right and the left. I'm concerned about where we are with this war right now, that the Islamo-Nazi enemy regime is making more and more demands. Now they want $24 billion. We better not give them a penny. We condemned Obama for giving any money, and I don't care if it's some international fund or through a back door or through a trust or through Oman or no, because they'll use that money to rebuild their terrorist regime. They're not going to give it to the people. And I have other grave concerns about dealing with a regime like this. It's very, very important. You're going to say, oh, you're self-promoting. I'm really not. It's very, very important that you watch, I hope, if you can, Life, Liberty, and Levin tomorrow night at 8 p.m. Eastern and Sunday night, 8 p.m. Eastern, because the two monologues and the guests are intertwined. And if you're not sure if you can, set your DVR. By the way, some people, oh, you're an old guy, set the DVR. Well, there's other ways you can record it, but a lot of us use the DVR. What do you use, Mr. Producer? Most people don't know what it's called. They use other mechanisms to record. I use DVR as a sort of an all-encompassing word. In other words, I hope you'll record it, 8 p.m. Eastern time, tomorrow night and Sunday night. Very, very important. But here's General Jack Keane on Fox and Friends today. Cut one, go.
1: They keep kicking out the idea that we can make a deal. And I think we have to accept the reality that's just not going to happen. They have one motive in mind here: stretch out negotiations as much as possible, get as close to the political situation in terms of midterm elections, and there will be less likelihood that President Trump would ever pull the trigger and go back to military operation. And even if we did make a deal, we can't throw them a financial lifeline that'll help them to recover financially, because then they'll be systematically, in time, reverse everything that they signed on a dotted line saying they would do. And we know that, because they've always cheated in the past and they'll cheat in the future. Iran's going to retaliate regardless of whether we go small or go big. Let's go big, take down as much of their capabilities we possibly can, and get these guys as close to collapse as a military operation can possibly achieve.
0: He's right. And by the way, if there is a deal, I don't think it's going to be a very good one. I want to talk about the midterm elections in connection to this. People say, if we lose, you see, we lost because of people like General Keane and Mark Levin and this one and that one and the president. No, that's not why. First of all, if we were going to lose, we're going to lose. It's going to be over economic matters. Secondly, the front end of this was and has been spectacularly successful. What are they talking about? Spectacularly successful. After the first few weeks, though, we went into a ceasefire that was to last 2 weeks, and it's lasted almost 9 weeks. And that's, I think, where the major mistake was made, from my perspective. And I think the only way out of this, and to do it in a way where we have victory or something close to victory, is to have 2 or 3 weeks of massive military action. We have almost double the firepower we had there at the beginning of it. Take out anything and everything related to the the IRGC. And for God's sakes, damn it, arm the Iranian people. Arm the Iranian people. That's right. That's how we defeated the Soviet Union. I honestly, and I've been calling for this for months, I don't get it. Now, there are reports out there that Mossad was, in fact, arming the Iranian people, the Kurds, with the working and coordinating with the CIA, rather. And Erdogan apparently calls, according to reports, the White House, the president, jumping up and down, you can't arm the Kurds anywhere on my border, because he's trying to wipe them out. He's a loathsome bastard, that man. A loathsome bastard. And so we apparently cut it off. That's that report. I don't know if it's accurate, but it's kind of smells right, doesn't it, Mr. Producer? Because I don't know what the explanation for this is. The Kurds say, no, we didn't steal weapons. But even if they had, and I don't think the Kurds conduct themselves that way, we've been fighting alongside the Kurds to destroy ISIS. And suddenly they're bad? They're not bad. They're good. But then arm the Iranian people. Do you know, if you go online, you're going to see some of these people putting their lives on the line, holding up signs and posters saying, arm us, or send us arms. Arm us, send us arms. We don't have to put boots on the ground. There are boots on the ground. It's called the Iranian people. Anyway, there's more to come. I'll be right back.
2: Mark Levin.
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0: The Lebanese president is named Joseph Aoun, A-O-U-N. And to understand Lebanon, at least at a cursory level, understand that the government and the army is separate from Hezbollah. It's almost like there's two governments and two militaries. The problem is Hezbollah is much more powerful. And back in the 1980s, actually the 1970s, there was a civil war there. And in the 1980s, Iran, which of course had the revolution of the Islamo-Nazis in 1979, funded and armed what it created, which was Hezbollah to take over the country so they could attack Israel from there. In the 1980s also, Menachem Begin, the prime minister of Israel, sent the IDF in there, and there was a massive war. And the IDF had significant casualties, but they pushed them back further into Lebanon, and they took a buffer zone in the southern part of Lebanon. Well, an agreement was signed in 1983 that we helped negotiate between the parties, and Hezbollah would be disarmed. The government would be turned back over to the Lebanese people and so forth and so on. Within 2 years, Hezbollah violated it and ripped it up. And we had an obligation under the agreement to do something about it, but we've never done anything about it. So now it's all over again, and Israel said, you know, we're not buying it this time. You've fired like 100,000 rockets into our country, and you're still firing them even during this so-called ceasefire. And they're depopulating parts of Israel, big chunks of it, the northern part of Israel, like 20-25% of the country, and it's a tiny country. And citizens are being killed, and military is being killed, and buildings are being destroyed, and Israel said, all right, that's enough. And they went in again. And they want to take them out permanently. And their main base, their main networking area is outside of Beirut. And the president said, you can fight defensively. If you're hit, hit back. But we don't want you going near Beirut, Mr. Producer, he says. And this is where they had the phone call. And Netanyahu was very angry. And the president was angry pushing back because the Iranians said, if you don't tell the Israelis to stop attacking Hezbollah, there's no deal. And the Israelis are saying, what do you mean tell us not to attack Hezbollah? They've been attacking us, and we got to deal with this. And so that was the tension in that phone call. And so there was some kind of an agreement where Israel would hit only if they really hit hard. You know, it's our position, if you kill one soldier, we're going to then really unload on you. Well, they've killed more than one of the Israeli soldiers. So Netanyahu's taking a lot of hell back home in Israel because the people are saying, what are you, a lapdog to Trump? And really a lapdog to Iran? Iran's calling the shots. The U.S. responds, and now you're going to follow? And he said, no, I'm not going to do that. We'll try and work with the administration, but we are a sovereign nation, and we're going to have to do what we have to do to protect ourselves and our country, too. That's where we are. But Iran is trying to link that with the negotiated deal with the United States and Israel. And the president of Lebanon is saying, no, you don't. President of Lebanon is saying, we have nothing to do with Iran or what's going on there. I want you to hear from him in a moment. We'll be right back.
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4: ABC News, I'm Dave Packer. U.S. Central Command says that U.S. forces shot down four Iranian one-way drones fired at the Strait of Hormuz. CENTCOM says the drones posed an immediate threat to regional maritime traffic. An appeals court in D.C. hearing oral arguments over President Trump's plan to build a new White House ballroom. Trump's Justice Department doubling down on his authority, saying, quote, if the president wanted to bulldoze the Statue of Liberty, no one could sue to stop him. And on Air Force One, the president announcing another renovation project for Washington behind the Lincoln Memorial.
5: It's a beautiful promenade. Probably, it could come from a lot of, we have a lot of sources of funding. We won't have to go back to Congress or anything. We have a lot of sources of funding.
4: Senate Republicans this morning passing a $70 billion immigration enforcement bill weeks of delays after that, and a ban on President Trump's so-called anti-weaponization fund was not included in the bill. That bill now goes to the House.
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1: Hawker's Magazine is a self-serving liberal publication with a phony list. A phony list. And Michael Harrison is a phony. That whole operation is phony. The company I work for doesn't spend any money in advertising in there, nor should anybody else, as far as I'm concerned. What a disgusting joke. Absolutely disgusting joke. We're putting this list together. Now, it's not necessarily based on data and information and ratings and all that. Just our sense of our sense. The family sits in a circle. Tiny staff. They decide who they like and who they don't like, and they know I can't stand them. Did you know we're the 12th biggest show in America when we're the second? Provably the second? That's how disgusting they are. And so they put that list out to be relevant because people use it. People use it to promote themselves, to promote others, to attack others, and so forth and so on. It is a joke. And everybody in the industry knows it's a joke. The broadcasters know it's a joke. Here's the Lebanese president, Joseph Aoun, on CNN today. Cut two, go.
2: It's not your country, it's our country. It's our obligation. It's not your job to interfere into our country.
1: Let me set it up again. He's talking to Iran and about Iran. That's trying to drag Lebanon into the Iran war debate and the deal debate. And they're saying, what are you doing? We have nothing to do with you. Let's start at the top. Cut two, go.
2: It's not your country. It's our country. It's our obligation. It's not your job to interfere into our country. I reject the statement totally because our people being killed, our houses being destroyed. They are using Lebanon as a chip, bargaining chip in their negotiation with the United States. It's unacceptable. And here also, Hezbollah must understand that. Hezbollah must understand that no other way but to sit and talk. No other way to solve this problem and to save what's left except through negotiation and diplomacy.
1: There you go. Now, back in that period I was talking about, they assassinated Hezbollah, the president of Lebanon, who was Christian. He was very charismatic, won by a huge number. And his brother would eventually run and he'd become the president, but Lebanon was a beautiful, beautiful country. Beautiful country. My family has known people who had to flee there. There's almost no Jews left. And it was majority Christian. Now it's about 30 to 35% Christian. But he's exactly right. He's saying, hey, look. You're using us in your negotiations with the United States to blackmail Israel and the United States? No. No. And he's right. He's 100% right. We got a lot to get to here and our guests, so I want to keep going. Max Miller, Republican Ohio, was on the floor of the House Wednesday. He's one of four Jews in the House of Representatives. And he'd about had it with Rashida Tlaib, and we've told you about her ties to terror front groups and her vile propaganda against the president, the horrendous things she says about the United States, our country, the horrendous things she says about Israel. Her parents came here, they're Palestinian, and extremely radical. Here we go, cut three, go.
3: If my colleagues on the other side actually cared about the people of Lebanon, which it's clear they don't, they would cheer on the elimination of these bloodthirsty terrorists, not advancing meaningless resolutions to denigrate American foreign policy only to embolden them. For decades, Iran has used Hezbollah to project power throughout the Middle East. In the process, Hezbollah has weakened the Lebanese state and repeatedly drawn Lebanon into conflicts that serve Tehran's interests. While I can appreciate the passion for my colleagues on the other side of the aisle, I do not appreciate their lack of education and understanding of what is really going on there. So let us be clear. Hezbollah is a terrorist organization and the gentlelady from Michigan, and its members are butchers that you like to, you know, hang out with to a certain extent. No nation can be fully sovereign when an armed group operates outside the authority of its elected. Oh, I'm sorry. Are we getting a little emotional?
4: Gentlemen will suspend.
3: Oh, gentlemen will suspend. I certainly believe you advocate for them, yes. You advocate for terrorists on a daily basis.
4: The House will be in order.
3: You advocate for a terrorist regime every single day from the Jenny Lady from Michigan.
4: The House will be in order. The House will be in order.
3: You do associate yourself with them.
4: Colleagues. Colleagues. This is a serious topic. We will debate it respectfully and deliberately. Is the gentlewoman from Michigan making a motion to take down?
5: Yes, Mr. Speaker, I am. That is a direct attack on my character. And yeah, please
4: gentleman
5: request
4: from Ohio will
5: to strike
4: be seated.
5: The words down.
4: Gentleman from Ohio will
5: it
4: be
5: was.
4: Seated.
1: Mm-hmm. And she does hang out with Terror Front group members. Absolutely, 100%. Go, research it on the internet. It's all over the place. So I don't know what she's offended by. She's a bomb thrower. And she's not the only one. Now we got this Hamway guy who will be the elected congressman from a dark blue district in New Jersey. This guy has ties to the blind sheik. Real solid ties to the blind sheik. This guy is, you know, these people are, in fact, terror-loving individuals who are dressed up as Westerners, you know, wearing suits and so forth. I don't care if he served in the military or not. You know, Lee Harvey Oswald served in the military. Most people who serve in the military are great, but there are a few people who aren't so great. This guy's one of them. Just like any walk of life. Just like any walk of life. It's disgusting. These people are disgusting. One of the guests I'm going to have on, I think it's Saturday, is Zudi Jasser, Muslim, lieutenant commander in the Navy, a real heroic figure who finds these Islamists to be absolutely contemptible, which is one reason I hope he gets elected from Arizona, because somebody like that confronting these terror-loving Islamists would be very, very important in the House of Representatives, as far as I'm concerned. So you got this guy, Hamaway. He is bad. He is bad. But the Democrat Party is the vessel through which these people run. The Marxists, the Islamists, the Mandamis, the Talibs, the Omars, the Bernie Sanders, this guy, Hamaway, Plattner from Maine. We'll get back to him more as well. Representative Ro Khanna used to try to present himself as a moderate. He used to contact Mr. Producer and wanted to come on. He says, no, I'm a moderate. I'm the kind of Democrat Mark would like. I smelled a skunk, didn't I, Rich? Immediately. So he represents a portion of Silicon Valley. And their investigations raising questions about how his family made millions and millions of dollars while he was in the House of Representatives. Because apparently his wife was trading and so forth and so on. But we don't do that anymore. You know, all these guys are disgusting, pretty much. So here he is, cut four, about this guy, Hamaway, with his ties to the blind sheik, and worse, go.
6: Obviously, that was a terrorist attack, and the people who committed those terrorist attacks should be locked up for life.
1: They were, moron. Blind sheik died in prison. Go ahead.
6: No, zero sympathy or toleration for the terrorists who did that attack or who did 9/11. I will say that I met Dr. Hamaway, and Tammy Duckworth endorsed him partly because
1: so
6: he
1: what?
6: Saved.
1: So what? We're supposed to suspend our common sense, our reasoning capabilities, because he helped save Tammy Duckworth, who's a radical Democrat now. And Minnesota or Wisconsin? I think it's Minnesota, but whatever. And she's a left-wing bomb thrower now. But what does that matter? We're telling you, the guy not only has ties to the blind sheik,
7: But he testified in his defense during the trial as some kind of a character witness. And he helped write his speeches and his press releases. Are you kidding me? I don't care who endorses him. 700 people in that district died on 9/11. 700 people died on 9/11 in that district. In those Twin Towers. And the Democrats nominate this guy with like 26, 28% of the vote. I explained how it works to you last night, right? Or the night before. The Islamists are heavily populated in these areas. Almost segregated areas, but very heavily populated. So when it comes to primaries and the vote is very low, low voter turnout, as it was in New York, 20-some or 30-some or 40-some percent of the people voted. They came out in New York, 97%. Same deal in this district in New Jersey. They're not running as Republicans, are they? Hello. No, they're not. They're running as Democrats. And that's how they win these slots. And they've got it down to a science all over the country. Win the Democrat primary in purple or dark blue communities, and you're in like Flynn. Or in like Muhammad, I guess. Go ahead.
6: It's life during the Iraq War. So, again, we can look through a person's life and find a statement, find an incident that puts them in the worst light. But overall, in my view, Dr. Amawi is someone who saved Tammy Duckworth's life.
7: Can you believe how they make excuses for this? They make excuses for this? Because they don't have a problem with it. It's okay, by

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Zogby has an Arab background. He's, in my view, very anti-Israel. That's just my view. He's also a pollster. And he just, a few hours back, posted, all three of Netanyahu's main opponents in Israel in the next election condemned him for surrendering to the United States and agreeing to a ceasefire in Lebanon. They say he sold out and became a vassal state of the U.S. And he concludes, so if you're thinking getting rid of Netanyahu makes Israel better, think again. So I told you he's anti-Israel. I take his information and put it a better way in a different way. As I've said to you before, are for reasons that are really inexplicable to me, stopping, you know, almost 9 weeks ago, whatever it is, and finishing what we were doing with Iran, is extremely unpopular in Israel and many of the Arab states. And also the effort to try and prevent Israel from effectively defending itself by going on offense and taking out Hezbollah is extremely unpopular in Israel. And Netanyahu is taking an enormous amount of heat, and that's why that phone call was very, apparently, difficult. Because the president has a different view of how he wants to go than the Israeli.

0: Israeli people. And the Israeli people want to end this because they're the ones taking incoming missiles left and right. And if not now, when? And they certainly don't want a bad deal where we're giving them $24 billion, whether it's over time or meeting certain metrics or through some bank or through the Qataris or however it would be played with. And you can also see the Lebanese people and their government. They're fed up with the Iranians, and they're fed up with Hezbollah, too. So the people who actually live in these war zones, the Israelis and the Lebanese people, they want these enemies eliminated. And, well, even more than them, the UAE is another one. You know who doesn't want this war to end? Erdogan in Turkey. Because he's a killer. He's a murderer. He doesn't. In other words, he doesn't want Iran taken out finally and once and for all. He does not. I've heard this guy Hemingway now, right? Well, he's not the only one. Got this guy, Plattner, and I'm going to get to him in a moment. We love our new sponsor, Ghostbed. 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I'm telling you, folks, you're going to love this mattress, and you have 101 days to try it throughout the summer, and nobody's going to do that. You go into any store, they're going to laugh you out of the store. I really want you to try it. We're going to start this, and then we're going to carry it over to the next hour. This guy, Graham Plattner, wants to be a United States Senator. Maybe I'm dating myself, but I remember when you wanted to be a United States Senator, you had to be a stand-up citizen with real character. Excuse me, cholera. If you're a pervert, if you send texts that are disgusting, if you manhandle women and you cheat on your wife, if you have a Nazi tattoo on your chest, but then proclaim, I'm not a Nazi anymore, I'm a communist, and God knows what else is going on with this guy, the way he mocks and diminishes his fellow soldiers, one of whom took 4 bullets, another of whom was one of the greatest snipers of all time who died. What kind of a reprobate, what kind of a bum, what kind of a pig is this? And the Democrats are circling the wagon. Oh, yeah, it's starting to peel a little because they're looking at some polls that are uncomfortable for them. But Bernie Sanders is all in. Elizabeth Warren's all in. Chuck Schumer's all in. Power, baby, power. They don't care if you got a Nazi turned communist, a pervert, a woman brutalizer. They don't care. They don't care if it's a robot, for God's sake. In fact, they don't care if it's an Islamist who supports terrorism.
1: If it's happening in Alabama, across the country, or around the world, we're talking about it.
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6: Seniors. I'm Dave Packard. As the votes are counted in California, the AP now projecting Democrat Javier Becerra has advanced to the general election in the governor's race. Not yet clear who Becerra will face in the general election. His top rivals, Republican Steve Hilton and Democrat Tom Steyer. California historically can take days or weeks, but often the nation isn't focused on the vote count there. Now, state officials are defending the process.
7: In response to criticism from President Trump and Republican gubernatorial candidate Steve Hilton over those slow election results here, California's Secretary of State says in a statement, accuracy before speed. Los Angeles County Registrar Dean Logan says all of the ballots will not be counted for a while.
8: The bulk of our ballots, typically in L.A. County, are in by 10 days after the election in the count. I don't expect that to be different in this election.
7: Part of the reason is because so many Californians vote by mail and those ballots can take a week to arrive to be counted. Alex Stone, ABC News, Los Angeles.
6: U.S. strikes retaliating after another Iranian provocation.
9: According to U.S. Central Command, the U.S. military struck Iranian coastal radar sites after it brought down four Iranian one-way attack drones headed towards the Strait of Hormuz. CENTCOM said the drones posed an immediate threat to regional maritime traffic.
6: ABC's Louis Martinez covers the Pentagon. An appeals court in Colorado overturned the convictions of two paramedics in Aurora in the death of Elijah McClain. They were accused of giving McClain, a black man, and unarmed, a fatal dose of ketamine as a way to sedate him. Two paramedics convicted of criminally negligent homicide, but the judge said the case should be sent back for a possible retrial. Advocates like Midian Schaffner outraged.
10: We who believe in freedom cannot rest until the killing of a black man, black mother, son, is the same as the killing of a white man, white mother, son.
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12: 32,000 hospitality workers at SoFi Stadium in Los Angeles are voting whether or not to strike ahead of next week's World Cup game. Among the grievances, they don't want ICE agents on stadium property. 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
13: Our members are voting as we speak at our office near SoFi Stadium. We will count the vote later on tonight, and we expect that the vote will overwhelmingly approve an authorization of a strike.
12: Maine Democratic Senate candidate Graham Plattner in his first major campaign rally as he faces disturbing allegations about his behavior. The New York Times reports three women who claim to have dated him are accusing him of heavy drinking, infidelity, and physical intimidation. ABC News has not verified those allegations. Plattner says he was confident Maine voters knew that he was worthy of their trust. It's a mystery of the missing Lego sets in Oregon. ABC's Andrea Fujihi has that story.
14: A YouTuber has gone viral trying to help a family find their valuable Lego collection after they claim it was stolen.
15: The family reached out to me saying that I'm their last hope to get them their life savings back.
14: Ben Schneider, known as Reckless Ben on YouTube, began investigating Brian Mansell's claim about his $200,000 Star Wars Lego set. He says he had a deal with a Bricks and Minifigs resale franchise in Oregon to sell the Legos.
12: Dave Packer, ABC News.
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0: 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Our number is 877-381-3811, 877-381-3811. Graham Plattner on MS Now. New York Times, they talk about his ex-girlfriend. He says she's politically motivated. Of course, that's not the case. New York Times piece, it goes on page after page after page. Several women who dated Graham Plattner recall unsettling behavior. Physical abuse is what they're trying to say. On Tuesday evening, after a whirlwind day in Washington, Graham Plattner, the Democrat Senate candidate in Maine, rushed home. Rumors were spreading from Portland to the Potomac about Plattner's messy personal life after news reports that he had sent sexual messages to women while married. Democratic senators were pressing him about whether more damaging revelations were coming. Journalists were swarming, staking out his hometown. Guy wants to be a senator. Amid the turmoil, Mr. Plattner worked the phones, rolling through calls to ex-girlfriends who might publicly acknowledge that, while he may have been a bad boyfriend, he was in fact a decent guy. In interviews with the New York Times on Wednesday, several women did just that, describing him as a fun and caring partner and saying they felt safe with him. Some remain friends to this day, years after their relationship ended. But in extensive conversations over the past 2 months, three other women who've been romantically involved with Mr. Plattner offered a far more complicated assessment, describing volatile and toxic relationships that were unsettling and at times emotionally wrenching. Now, he marries his wife in 2023 and immediately starts cheating on her. That, I just want people to know that. That's number one. Mr. Plattner could be charming and charismatic, they recall in interviews, but also demeaning to women and in at least one case, even physically threatening. He drank heavily and was regularly faithful, unfaithful, that is. Now, Mr. Plattner's 41, a combat vet, has spoken openly about grappling with post-traumatic stress disorder, depression, drinking, he said, resulted from his time in the military. You know, again, I want to repeat, I know a lot of people who served in the military, and I don't think they're very happy with this guy using it as an excuse for his sex texting, for his wife cheating, for his physical treatment of women, for trashing other military men who were wounded. One guy wounded four times. Most of them didn't put Nazi tattoos on their chest and then claimed, I'm not a Nazi anymore, I'm a communist, and on and on and on. The critical accounts provided by three of the women interviewed by the Times, who were each in romantic relationship with him for years, give a fuller picture of Plattner's life. They shed light on an earlier era, it's not all earlier, when he has acknowledged intense struggles, but also raised questions about his more recent years in Maine, which his campaign has presented as a period of healing. Look, folks, if the guy's having problems, seriously, emotional, mental, whatever it is, then address them. Then go through them. But you're not qualified to be a senator with all this stuff. It's not that you were depressed and so forth, post-traumatic system. No. No, your behavior is outrageous. It's contemptible, and you're a liar. You're a liar about your tattoo. You're a liar about a lot. Lindsay Field, 40, a Virginia conservative who has worked for right-leaning groups and Republican campaigns, recall him as cavalierly contemptuous of women's emotions, of our weaknesses. Ms. Fieldfield, who dated Plattner for roughly almost 2-3 years, said his offensive online post reminded me of just how much he hated women. Now, I like the fact that now she's a conservative, right? She's a conservative. She's a Republican. Well, he dated her. He knew she was a conservative and a Republican. Jenny Rassicott, 41, a Maine Democrat who said she dated him casually off and on between 2019 and 2021, said the post deepened her belief that he did not respect women. When I saw the old comments that he made online, I recognized a version of him that I had experiences with. Some of the women who raised questions about his trustworthiness, Planter's insistence that he didn't know about his tattoo, that it was a Nazi symbol until it became a campaign issue. Now, hold on a second. You believe that, Rich? You get a Nazi concentration camp guard tattoo. You got to ask for that, okay? You got to know what that is. It's not some weird symbol that people read things into. That's what it is. There's nothing to read into it. And he has a tattoo right onto his chest. And he doesn't know till his campaign begins what it means. Now, you know that's a lie. And that's the problem with this guy. He's a serial liar. It was simply not true, says Ms. Fieldfield. After all, she said, he had taught her the word for it for years earlier, referring to it as my Totenkopf. In other words, she's saying he explained what the tattoo meant to her. His campaign strongly denied that he knew what the tattoo stood for. And in a statement to the Times, Plattner said he too often self-medicated with alcohol and was a far from perfect boyfriend during what he described as a very dark period of my life. Well, you know what? Too bad. Take care of it. But obviously you're now a liar. This article is based on interviews with more than 24 people, including 6 women who have been romantically involved with him. I mean, this guy's a womanizer, isn't he, Rich? That's 6 that they interviewed. The Times spoke with friends or acquaintances of several of the women, reviewed contemporaneous texts and social media messages, and saw some of Ms. Filfield's diary entries. Mr. Plattner declined to be interviewed for the article. So the campaign puts out statements. The woman who described difficult relationships with Mr. Plattner knew him at different points of his life. Filfield said she dated him starting when they were both in their late 20s in Washington, during a time Plattner was described as challenging. Rissacott knew him in Maine when they were in their mid-30s, and he was living in Sullivan, Maine, and working on the oyster farm. The third woman, a Democrat from Maine, who spoke on the condition of anonymity, had a long-distance relationship with him on and off for years. As recently as 2016, I don't know what that means. The three described him in similar terms. Spending time with him could be exhilarating, they said, but they also recounted patterns of heavy drinking and womanizing. So he cheated on the women. And he cheated on his wife, and he cheated on the woman he cheated on his wife with. Asked to sum up how he treated her, the third woman said it felt like collateral damage to the war that is his. When Filfield first met Plattner in 2013, he was a student at George Washington University. She was working on veterans issues at the U.S. Chamber of Commerce and beginning to make a name for herself as a conservative activist online. Their roughly 2-year on-again, off-again relationship, as Ms. Filfield described it, was heady and passionate. She said she recognized Plattner was struggling. Plattner could be rough with her, Ms. Filfield said, particularly women when they were drinking, leaving her shaken and sometimes afraid. She grappled with how to process her experience. She was quick to note that he never hit me, he never punched me, but he regularly grabbed her excuse me, by the shoulders, sometimes hard enough to leave marks. Now, you grab your wife by the shoulders hard enough to leave marks, Rich. That's not a joke. I mean, I've never done that to any woman, my wife. No. During one argument, she recalled he twisted her arm behind her back, shoved her into a bedroom, and held the door closed for the other side so she couldn't get out, telling her to remain there until he was calm. Eventually, Ms. Filfield said she fell asleep and left the next morning. It hurt, she said. But she added, it didn't cause an injury, it didn't break my arm. Okay, that's not the test. That's not the test. There's a lot more here, folks. This is a very sick dog. He strongly disputes any claims of physical intimidation, and that's because a lot of people have said, if it gets physical, now I'm out. If there's evidence of him physically harming women, then we're out. Uh-huh. Boy, what a standard, huh? You have to actually hit somebody, a woman, or break their arm, or physically hurt them, then you're not going to support them. Not the Nazi, not the communist stuff, not the texting, not the perversion in public bathrooms, not the way he talked about other military men and so forth. And so, no. I'll be right back.
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0: here with our friend Representative Byron Donalds, candidate for governor in the Republican primary in Florida. Byron Donalds, apparently there's been a threat on your life. I saw this. I want you to explain this to the audience. This is no joke. This is very serious.
1: Yeah, we in social media, one of my team saw that somebody just flat out said they were, you know, they were going to kill me. And listen, honestly, Mark, we're blessed. Law enforcement in the state of moved on it very quickly, and we're very appreciative to the law enforcement community here. But, you know, I think in politics, everybody needs to understand, like, we all have very strong opinions and stuff like that. But at the end of the day, people just want to go home and see their families. Mm-hmm. You know, whether you're running for office, whether you're an activist, obviously, Mark, you're a commentator. You know, we saw, you know, with Charlie Kirk being assassinated, you know, we see what happens when you just, you know, you get to the point where all you want to do is just demonize your opponents and treat and not really treat them as human beings. And so, you know, we're very fortunate that law enforcement moved very quickly. But, you know, we just want everybody to be able to go home and see their loved ones, even though we may have political disagreements.
0: What exactly did they post? Can you tell us?
1: Literally, it was, I'm going to kill him.
0: Jesus. Mm-hmm.
1: Yeah.
0: And so tell us what, I mean, I know the story, but I want the audience to know. So tell us what happened. What did the police do?
1: They went to his home immediately, found him. They arrested him, I think, the day he had a bench trial. You know, a bench warrant had to be served on whatever, how else this goes. I'm not a lawyer. And I think he's still in custody pending the full trial, you know. So I think you know, I don't know if he pled. I don't know what he pled in the initial hearing, but as I understand it, he's still in custody, and you know, we move on. But you know, it definitely shakes you, Mark. It makes you think about this stuff. But really, all it did is it just strengthened my resolve for, you know, working incredibly hard to be the state's next governor and to keep Florida free and keep Florida as the preeminent conservative and common sense state in all of America.
0: You have a wonderful wife. You got two beautiful kids. I guess this really upset them too, no?
1: It did. Yeah, my wife was, you know, obviously she's very upset. You know, we also had actually another thing. We had somebody call into my office and said that he was going to blow up the entire office. So, you know, I think that, you know, but look, Mark, I'm going to be straight with you. Like, you know, on social media, you know, we get it. People are always trying to find ways to get more attention and get more likes and all that kind of stuff. But when all you do is just demonize somebody to the point where, you know, you're treating them as if they're going to, like, you know, destroy Florida or anything like that, all you're doing is giving an opening to somebody who has real mental health issues to try to do something crazy like this. You know,
0: it really is toxic there, isn't
1: Charlie
0: it?
1: Last year.
0: Go ahead. I'm sorry. Yeah.
1: No, I said we saw this with Charlie Kirk, and it's so unfortunate, you know, that the left demonized him so much that, you know, he ended up losing his life.
0: It is so toxic on the internet, on these sites and so forth. You know, I got to go in there from time to time and defend myself and do other things and so forth. And I don't even look at the comments anymore, because half of them are bots from overseas, but some of them are just as sick gets. Have you ever seen anything like this before? It's a real cesspool.
1: It's gotten real bad. You know, it's gotten real bad. And look, I think, you know, there are people out there who are trying to, I guess, make sure that their voice and thoughts are heard. But there's a fine line, you know. Like, I respect free speech, obviously. I'm an absolutist when it comes to free speech. But I also think that you got to be mindful of how you're saying things, because you don't want to, you know, create an environment where somebody's going to take that as, like, it's going to be their responsibility to, you know, save whatever they're trying to do, and they go take somebody else's life. That's just reprehensible to me.
0: Threatening somebody's not, as you know, covered by free speech of any kind. And when we talk about constitutional free speech, we're talking about government interfering with it. So these private platforms can do more, in my humble opinion, to police the kind of people who come on there. I don't mean at the drop of a hat, but I mean some of the things that are said, which are over the line. And I don't mean because they affect our are conscious. I mean, because they are just over the damn line. I think that's something that needs to be noted. I do wish there was a way to keep the bots out, because that's not free speech. That's all mechanical stuff, you know, computerized stuff in many respects. You know, I don't know what to do about it, but there it is, and it's very dangerous. Yeah. Anyway, tell us about your campaign. Think of something more positive.
1: The campaign's going great, actually. Campaign's going very well. We have a very strong public primary. Our last numbers have four.
0: You're coming in and out. Turn your phone. Turn your head a little bit. How's it going again? It's your primary? Rich, let's call back the congressman back, because we're losing him too much here. I'm sorry, folks. We'll call him back. And the great thing about radio is people can call in from anywhere. The other thing is, well, sometimes you lose them. It just depends where they are, right? Yeah, it is getting increasingly dangerous. Online, it is horrendous. All right, we've tried. We got Byron back, you think?
1: I'm back. You got
0: me? All right. So how's the campaign going? Yeah, I got you now.
1: Campaign's going great. Our polling has us at 54% in the Republican primary. Everybody else is in single digits. Fundraising's going well, obviously having President Trump's support. But, Mark, I got to tell you, I just left the church here in Kissimmee, Florida. They opened up the church on a Friday night for me to come in and do a rally. And, yes. You know, the place was packed out. People want to take pictures. They're really excited. We're going county to county, city to city. And we're really just talking about one thing, Mark, and that's protecting the Florida dream, defending the Florida dream. Mm-hmm. You live here. This is unlike any state in America, and we're going to make sure that Florida remains the number one state in all of America.
0: So important. So important. So if people want to get involved or give you money, where do they go?
1: Just go to ByronDonalds.com. We have events posted. Obviously, contributions. Thank you so much if somebody decides to part with their personal treasure to help us. Well, you know, Mark, I came up in the Tea Party movement in 2010. I remember mm-hmm. the first time we met, I told you how much of an influence you were and how I viewed not just politics, but conservatism. And, you know, having spent time in Washington, we have to make sure Florida remains strong. And Governor DeSantis has been a great leader to our state. And we want to make sure that we, you know, take his wins. We solidify those successes. We keep them in place. And we continue to build on Florida's success model so young kids can build the Florida dream for themselves the way I was able to build it for myself over the last 30 years being a resident of Florida.
0: Yeah. No, you've been absolutely fantastic. We're going to have you back many more times. And my best to your family, and be safe, my friend.
1: I absolutely will, my friend. We're not stopping. We're only going to keep going. God bless you.
0: And you too. God bless you too. Be well. Geez, you know, it's just, you never used to hear about these things. I'm not even going to tell you about my own situations here, folks. It's not pleasant. It's just not. We've had to do some things I wouldn't normally do, but I'm not going to get into it because then I reveal it to certain people. We'll be right back. Holler.

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5: ABC News, I'm Dave Packer. The AP projects Democrat Javier Becerra has advanced to the general election in the California governor's race. Not yet clear who Becerra will face in the general election as top rivals, Republican Steve Hilton and Democrat Tom Steyer. Before Tuesday's primary, there were warnings that California's vote count could be slow due to so many Californians voting by mail. Now,
6: without any evidence, President Trump claims a slow vote count here is because Democrats are cheating and trying to steal votes away from Republicans. And he said the U.S. attorney will investigate. ABC. Initially, the U.S. attorney here in L.A. had no comment, but now says there are multiple election fraud investigations underway.
5: ABC's Alex Stone in Los Angeles. President Trump calling for cuts to U.S. intelligence services and putting pressure on his team for a pick for acting director of national intelligence, Bill Pulte, to make them. On Wall Street, the Nasdaq falling quite.
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1: Don't forget, two huge shows this week and tomorrow night, Saturday, 8 p.m. Eastern Time, Life, Liberty, and Levin, two biggies. And same with Sunday, 8 p.m. Eastern Time, 8 p.m., two very biggies. 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Set your DVR, whatever other device you use. Most people don't even know the names of them. That's fine. No matter. You know, while much of the world stays silent, the great Pastor John Hagee has been a steadfast voice for Israel for decades. Now, in his important new book, God's Prophetic Clock, he lays out the clear biblical timeline we're watching unfold right in front of us. This book tells you how Israel was reborn in a single day in 1948, just as the prophet said. Jerusalem reunited under Jewish control in 1967. Nations of the earth turning against the Jewish people. These are not random events. They are the signs from Scripture that we're approaching a critical hour. 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Back to Plattner. He's on MS Now, yesterday. Chris Hayes asking him questions. Cut five, go.
2: On one occasion, yanked her out of a cab by her wrist after an argument in which she wanted to stay in the car. During one argument, she recalled he twisted her arm behind her back, shoved her into a bedroom, and held the door closed from the other side so she couldn't get out, telling her to remain there until she was calm. Eventually, Ms. Fifield said, she fell asleep and left the next morning. It hurt, she said, but she added, it didn't cause any injury. It didn't break my arm. Did that happen?
3: No, it did not. There are some allegations in this piece that I just want to be kind of unequivocal about are simply not true. Anything alleging physicality, anything alleging that I knew what my tattoo was, these are the statements.
1: All right, well, okay, okay, hold on. That, folks, come on. An adult gets a tattoo, a very specific tattoo that may not just be on the shelf, and he acts like he doesn't know what it was. He's not even curious to know what it was. He's having all these affairs with all these women. Obviously, they see it. So he couldn't pretend he didn't have it. Now he pretends he didn't know what it was. Now, so somebody just strangely put a Nazi tattoo, and I'll tell you, if the media were really serious, they'd find out who put the tattoo on the guy, and they'd go and they ask him, right, Rich? Did he ask for that tattoo, or didn't he? Or did you just happen to slap it on there? Go ahead.
3: Politically motivated. In the
1: so
3: speech,
1: she's politically motivated. He had an affair with her for 2.5-3 years. So now she's politically motivated. And this is the defense the Democrats put up. Problem is, there's more than one woman. Go ahead.
3: My struggling, not being a good boyfriend, certainly self-medicating with alcohol, and I've been very upfront.
1: You don't self-medicate with alcohol. Listen to this. They've got all the phrases down, all the BS down. He was a drunk. Maybe he did drugs. He was a womanizer. He's a pig. He blames it on his military service. Now he wants to be a senator. His conduct in public bathrooms, grotesque. I'm not even going to repeat it. The textings, not going to repeat what he said about that. What he said about the two soldiers was outrageous. I mean, this is a long list. This is a conga line. And he blames it all on his service, that it had an effect on him and so forth. Again, if that's the case, and you get this tattoo on your chest, and you say you don't know what it is, I just want you folks to put yourself in that position. You got a tattoo on your chest. I don't care if you're a man or a woman. You got a tattoo on your chest, and you don't know what it is. And you're not even curious. Over all these years and in adulthood, you have this tattoo on your chest, and you're not even curious what it is. But suddenly you're going to run for office, and now you realize what it is. You think the Democrats would allow a Republican to get away with that? Do you think you or I would allow a Republican to get away with that? Don't you think that Republicans would be lining up to get rid of this candidate? But that's not the way Democrat operatives work. It's not the way Democrat elected officials work, and it's certainly not the way Marxists and Islamists work. This is nothing to them. This is, who cares? Bernie Sanders is all in, baby. It doesn't matter. We need Plantner because he'll vote for the most radical, extremist, commie stuff imaginable. I don't care what he's done in his life. That's pretty much what Bernie Sanders has said in so many words. Let's go to cut six, Mr. Producer. Go.
2: She says, same person, that you refer to the tattoo as my Totenkampf, which is the German word for this particular Nazi symbol. There's other reporting in Jewish Insider in October in which an anonymous acquaintance says you used that same phrase. Did you know what this tattoo was about before last October when you said you first became aware of it?
3: No, I did not. And I also think it's important to note that it's very likely, and I think that she is that same source. She's the person who's been telling people.
1: So now
3: this
1: we have to attack the woman, you see, because she's a Republican and a conservative. So she's obviously conducting herself in a political manner. She's it. Now, there's multiple women. Multiple women. But now she's the problem. You understand? So now, all this talk from Gillibrand and the others, to always believe the woman no matter what, no matter what, doesn't matter. It doesn't matter anymore, does it? Gillibrand, to me, is the worst of the worst. She's the biggest fraud of them all. Here we have, June 5th, Senator Kirsten Gillibrand led the Me Too effort, New York Post, that took down former Senator Al Franken and tried to tank Supreme Court Justice nominee Brett Kavanaugh's confirmation as a self-styled champion of zero tolerance on feminism. Now look at her. Look at her. Her mouth is sealed shut. But as head of the Democrat Senatorial Committee campaign, the New York Democrat has refused to disavow embattled Maine Senate candidate Grant Plattner, even after a bombshell this New York Times with the allegations from multiple ex-girlfriends that he despised women and at times physically manhandled them. We're still going to win Maine, Gillibrand told CNN's chief congressional correspondent Manu Raju after the latest New York Times story interviewing his former girlfriends broke yesterday. A source close to the DSCC told the Post the Maine campaign arm for Democrats, Senate Democrats is now reconsidering spending heavily on ads in Planter's race to unseat incumbent Republican Senator Susan Collins as a result of the sexual misconduct revelations. Planter's wife, Amy Gertner, revealed to a campaign aide August, and it goes on. And the candidate has maintained an active account with a picture of himself stripped to the waist and wearing only a white towel on the private messaging app Kik, K-I-K, which has been accused of being a hotbed for adultery, casual hookups, and sexual predation, meaning underage women. That's on top of new details gleaned in the Times from ex-girlfriend Lindsay Fifield about a tattoo on the candidate's chest that he had previously denied knowing was a Nazi symbol, despite referring to it as such in conversations with her more than a decade ago. Gillibrand struck a different tone following accusations of sexual misconduct that eventually drove Franken from office in December 2017. I do not feel that he should continue to serve, Gillibrand said in a press conference that same month. Enough is enough, she said. I mean, this is a conversation we've been having for a very long time, and it's a conversation this country needs to have, she said. Where elected leaders should absolutely be held to a higher standard. But 2 years later, she defended her decision in a New York interview that the women who came forward felt it was sexual harassment. So it was. They say it. It's true. Now, of course, that's not always true. Gillibrand had also claimed Senate Republicans don't believe women during the Kavanaugh confirmation process. She sat next to actress Alyssa Milano in the Senate hearing. Of course, they know nothing about what took place in 2018 in support of Kavanaugh accuser Christy Blasey Ford, whom she insisted was telling the truth about a alleged high school sexual assault that should disqualify him. Now, Plattner was facing a Democratic primary challenge from Maine Governor Janet Mills, and it goes on. Now, she remains on the ballot. Here's the thing. And in the wake of this week's stories, people across Maine are reaching out to tell her they're voting for her and encouraging her to get fully back into the race, a source close to Mills told the CNN. So there are many cases they're trying to get Mills back in, the governor, who was losing so badly to Plattner she dropped out. They're trying to save it. Plattner has denied any assault allegations from his exes and vowed to stay in the race. Schumer continues to endorse him. And so forth and so on. But here's the thing. This Gillibrand is a fraud. Mr. Producer, you want to have a little fun? On Monday, invite Gillibrand on the show. Now, she'll stiff-arm you. But it's always fun to let them know that we know what frauds they are. And boy, she is a fraud. She was leading with her chin, and now they're backing this guy, Plattner, but she won't denounce him in any respect, of course. America doesn't stand for 250 years as a beacon of hope without the brave men and women willing to put their lives on the line to defend it. 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

0: is. And it gets tedious. It's tedious to hear this guy. Well, Seth Moulton wants to be a senator from Massachusetts. The guy was a fairly moderate veteran. He's gone hard left. He's kind of AOC now in pants, although she wears pants too. Nonetheless, he's on CNN yesterday. But again, this guy used to be relatively moderate, but he is sold out completely. Sold out completely. Cut eight, go.
1: But I do know this, that he's running against a senator who every single day rubber stamps Trump's agenda. A senator who, just like 98% of the Republican Party, supports
0: this war. What part of Trump's agenda is a problem, by the way? They haven't voted on a lot of Trump's agenda. The big, beautiful bill, tax cuts, secure the border, try and cut some of the spending that's going on. What is it that's so horrendous about Trump's agenda? I just want to know. Your senator, he says she's voting 99% on Trump's agenda. Okay, what part of that agenda is a problem? Strengthen the military, that's a problem. What else is a problem? To keep biological boys out of the girls' locker room, is that a big problem? To deport illegal aliens? To secure the border? What agenda item is a big problem? Seriously. 99% she votes for Trump's agenda. Now look, she's a fairly liberal Republican. She doesn't vote 99%. They're counting all these technical votes that go on because that's what Democrats do. They lie and they deceive and they connive. It's what they do. That's their makeup. So now they're going to paint her in Maine, which is fairly liberal, as a Jesse Helms type senator. And I love Jesse Helms, by the way. But you get my point? Go ahead.
1: Raising everybody's gas prices. It's getting Americans killed. It's killing innocent people in the Middle East.
0: She's raising everybody's gas prices. Can a senator raise gas prices, Mr. Producer? I missed it, too. Getting everybody killed. Did he just say getting everybody killed? Is everybody getting killed? With the Iran war? What is he talking about? And, of course, because it's CNN, there'll be no pushback on any of this. Plus, how would you deal with nuclear weapons? Well, it wasn't imminent. I didn't ask you that. How would you deal with nuclear weapons? They're never asked what their program is. Never. It's always attack, attack, attack, and attack some more. Go ahead.
1: It's taking our eye off the ball.
0: Shut up, you idiot. You creep. Speaking of, here's Hakeem Jeffries on CNN today. Go.
2: Well, let me say more generally, violence against women in any way, shape, or form is completely and totally unacceptable. And that should be clear to everyone, and everyone needs to draw that bright line in the sand. In terms of the allegations that have been waged with respect to this particular candidate for the Senate, I haven't followed it closely.
0: You don't have to follow it closely, do you, Rick? You were asked about it. It's in the New York Times. I assure you he was briefed on it. I assure you they told him he'd be asked about it. So they come up with this lame brain response. I haven't been following it. Self-righteously says, never do this to a woman. Somewhere. So, okay, what about this? Well, I'm not following it closely. Of course he is. Of course he is. Go ahead.
2: To defer to Leader Schumer and Senator Gillibrand in terms of the best path forward in Maine. I haven't
0: Why?
2: Had a conversation.
0: Why are you deferring to them? You're not an American citizen? You're going to defer to them the best way forward in Maine because he's running for the Senate? You don't have an opinion? I bet you had an opinion about people nominated to the Supreme Court, even though the House has no role in it whatsoever. I bet you have an opinion about Republican Senate candidates if you were asked about them. But here he has no opinion. The guy that never shuts his big mouth has no opinion. And Gillibrand, he's going to defer to her? What a fraud she is. And Schumer, what a capo he is. Disgusting. The Power Hour's next. We'll have the vice president with us. That is the former vice president. We'll be back.
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8: ABC News. I'm Dave Packer. Following a week of controversy surrounding the Trump administration's anti-weaponization fund, a Department of Justice attorney said in a court filing tonight that the fund is not moving forward, arguing that one of the lawsuits challenging the controversial fund is moot because the fund has not been set up. And it's now not going forward. As ABC's Rachel Scott tells us, debate over codifying an end to that fund was a big part of the delay in the Senate passing a $70 billion immigration enforcement package earlier today.
9: For more than 18 hours, Democrats and some Republicans introducing measures to rein in the fund, aimed at compensating President Trump's allies, possibly even the rioters who attacked police officers on January 6th. All of those efforts failed. For weeks, acting Attorney General Todd Blanche defended the fund. But after a firestorm of criticism, he testified it had been dropped.
8: Charges have now been officially filed against a Los Angeles man accused of murdering veteran character actor James Handy.
10: The 81-year-old was allegedly stabbed to death by his girlfriend's son on Wednesday morning. Now 44-year-old Michael Gledhill has been officially charged with murder by the Los Angeles County District Attorney's Office, but at his first court hearing on Friday, he was not present because he's being held for a psychiatric evaluation. Gledhill allegedly told police on a 911 call, "I am the son of man. I just killed the man of sin." He's due in court later this month. Alex Stone, ABC News, Los Angeles.
8: And staying in California, with the AP projecting Democrat Javier Becerra has advanced to the general election in the governor's race. Not yet clear who Becerra will face. Many mail-in ballots have yet to arrive, but President Trump has made claims that the slow count is due to Democrats trying to steal the election. The U.S. Attorney's Office says there are multiple fraud investigations underway. Wall Street, the Nasdaq falling 1,121 points today. You're listening to ABC News.
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13: 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Maine Democratic Senate candidate Graham Plattner answering allegations of abusive behavior in past relationships. ABC's Selena Wang is in Maine.
9: It all puts National Democrats in quite a bind. Winning Maine is crucial in their effort to retake the Senate. Senator Bernie Sanders standing by Plattner. But Senator Alyssa Slotkin exasperated.
14: About bad behavior by another dude.
15: Graham Plattner is not the Democratic nominee yet. The primary is on Tuesday, and Maine's Governor Janet Mills is still on the ballot.
13: Ukrainian forces have been striking deeper inside Russian territory, while Russian forces haven't made any significant gains inside Ukraine. ABC News contributor and former Defense Department official Mick Mulroy explains.
16: Ukraine is seeing a shift here. We're seeing Ukraine hold Russian spring offensive essentially stagnant. And in some cases, Ukraine's even taking back territory. Ukraine keeps advancing its ability to strike long range inside Russia and inside Crimea, hitting very significant logistics targets. And we saw the House of Representatives pass a bill that's going to provide billions in loans and $1 billion in support.
13: The Chicago Bears inching closer to getting a new home outside Chicago. The team's board of directors voting to move forward with a plan to build a stadium in northwest Indiana. Illinois lawmakers failed to approve a bill that would give the Bears a break on property taxes. Dave Packer, ABC News.
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19: He's here. He's here. Now, broadcasting from the underground command post, deep in the bowels of a hidden bunker, somewhere under the brick and steel of a nondescript building, we've once again made contact with our leader, Mark Levin.
0: Well, it's a pleasure to have our friend, former Vice President Mike Pence. How are you, sir?
20: I'm well, Mark. Thanks for having me on.
0: No, it's a pleasure. You've written a very fascinating book here, important book. It's called What Conservatives Believe, Rediscovering the Conservative Conscience. And I want to jump right into this. We're going to have some good time to talk about this because these are topics that I enjoy myself. Let us start, actually, with Chapter 2, One Nation Under God. How important is that?
20: I think it's where everything begins. I mean, you and I both know that the Declaration of Independence included an earth-shaking statement that all men are created equal and are endowed by our Creator with certain inalienable rights of life and liberty and the pursuit of happiness. And it began the book. What conservatives believe by simply asserting that that's the foundational principle, that we believe our rights come from God. And in that chapter and going forward from there, that to me is always the foundation for limited government, for conservative principle. And I wanted to start what conservatives believe there.
0: That's so very important. And you know, there may be some people who don't believe that, and yet they benefit from the fact that the founders believed it, correct?
20: Right. That is 1,000% true. You know, you get to the end of that Constitution that gets crafted in 1787 in Philadelphia, and the First Amendment to that Constitution ensures that the freedom of religion, not the freedom from religion, but the freedom of religion for people to, believe or not believe according to the dictates of their conscience. But I think for conservatives who are called into the public square either just as citizens or maybe aspire to put on a uniform or aspire to serve in public office, to understand that what we are conserving at its core is the belief that our rights come from God.
0: And our rights come from God, and our country was founded based on that, through Judeo-Christian principles and the Enlightenment, right?
20: Well, I don't think there's any question. I don't consider myself a scholar or a historian, but you just simply...
0: You're pretty good there, Mike.
20: One of my favorite quotes, is that it shows up in the book, is Abraham Lincoln referred to a proverb that talked about apples of gold and pitchers of silver, and he said, the apples of gold, for America, the apple of gold is the Declaration, the pitcher of silver is the Constitution of the United States. So everything for Lincoln, you know, our 16th president and the founder of the Republican Party, who described himself as a conservative, everything began there with the Declaration and the Constitution.
0: What is the difference between conservatism and nationalism and populism and these other isms, do you think?
20: Well, I think, you know, if I can take a half step back, and because in the book, I try and call out, two different threats, I think, to traditional conservatism in America. Number one is we've seen the Democratic Party slide farther and farther to the progressive left, to radical ideologies, embracing outright socialism, questioning long-term alliances, and even giving safe harbor to anti-Semitic voices and leaders that question even our support for Israel in the darkest of terms. And I think our contest will continue politically with that ever more radical progressive left. But I wrote the book because, as you well know, there's been a new threat to the conservative movement, and that is from a rising populist right that would question America's role as leader of the free world, that would embrace big government solutions and marginalize the right to life and the values that we've always cherished in this movement. I want to say that there's been some purchase of those ideas in the new Trump administration, but not all. And I think the president's willingness to take the fight directly to Iran, his unwavering support for Israel, his extension of the tax cuts, securing the border, conservatism is alive and well in the Trump administration. But those voices, those forces that you call out on a regular basis, I think conservatives would do well to be aware of as we go into the midterms, and most importantly, as we move into 2028, which will be a time when, before we decide who we're for, Mark, I think we'd do well to focus on what we're for and of what conservatives believe.
0: No, I agree with you 100%, and I know what forces you're talking about for sure. And as we get into national security in Israel, so forth, I want people to know how patriotic your family is. Tell us about all the service that's been in your family, or is in your family.
20: Well, thank you, Mark. I mean, my dad was a combat veteran. Karen's dad was Air Force. But I'm the proud father of a major in the United States Marine Corps and the father-in-law of a lieutenant commander in the Navy. And both of our guys are fighter pilots, and we couldn't be more proud of them.
0: And without saying where, one of them is serving right now, correct?
20: Well, they're both in active duty now, and
0: they're
20: we don't talk about where they are. But I'll tell you what, I want to give President Trump all the credit in the world for making the decision last year and this year to unleash the armed forces of the United States against the leading state sponsor of terrorism in Iran. You and I both know. We didn't start this war. It started 47 years ago when the hostage crisis happened in the Carter administration. 241 service members lost their lives in the Beirut bomb. All that comes from Iran and Afghanistan and Iraq. These mullahs in Tehran have been waging war on the United States and Israel for five decades, but it was President Trump who unleashed our armed forces and who responded brilliantly in the month of March. I write about that in the book. I write about the China menace, the Russia menace, but the need for America to continue to confront the Iranian menace.
0: And you write an entire chapter on the case for Israel, which is under attack by the Democrats almost to a man and woman, not completely, but they're getting there, much of the American media. I wouldn't say most Republicans. I'd say some of these populist nationalist isolationists you're talking about.
20: Right.
0: Have you ever seen anything like this, Mike?
20: I just haven't. I mean, I have to tell you that, from the time I was elected to Congress when we first met 25 years ago, It was always a great source of pride to me that in even a very politically divided Congress that Republicans and Democrats stood shoulder to shoulder to support our most cherished ally, Israel. But that shouldn't have been a surprise. I mean, you can go back to the American founding and you can find sermons that thundered from the pulpits of little buckboard churches expressing the passion that colonial Americans had for seeing the people of Israel return to the land of Israel. It's the reason why Harry Truman saw to it that the United States was the first nation on earth to recognize the Jewish state of Israel. And through the generations, we've ensured that that Israel had what they needed to defend themselves by themselves. But I'm not surprised by the progressive left's collision course with support for Israel. I sensed that for years. And in fact, write about in the book how in 2012, at the Democrat National Convention, there was a resolution to strike the provision of their platform that expressed support for Israel. I don't know if you remember this. There was a voice vote on the floor that voted in favor of removing support for Israel from the Democratic platform. And the guy with the gavel up front gaveled it in and said that the nays have it. He said we're keeping it in the land. So this is a rising tide in the Democrat Party. And you look at people like Ilhan Omar. You look at that new candidate for the Democrats in New Jersey, 12, and you can see that anti-Semitism, opposition to Israel is growing. But I think conservatives deserve to know, and anybody that listens to your show already knows, that we have a chorus of voices on the populist right that are, tried to talk President Trump out of striking the nuclear facilities in Iran 2 years ago, or a year ago, out of Operation Epic Fury, and have consistently called for ending support for Israel. And that often slips into the darkest and most anti-Semitic terms. I think as we challenge the secular, progressive, radical left, as conservatives, we need to be watching our right flank and make sure that these voices, anti-Israel and even anti-Semitic, have no footing in the future of our party.
0: No, you're 100% right. Have you noticed that they all tend to like Putin, too? Isn't that kind of weird?
20: I just don't get it, Mark. You know, when I was vice president, I met Vladimir Putin. I stood nose to nose with him and told him things he didn't want to hear. And I have always seen him as a small and bullying leader in Russia. But to size him up as a man, I would tell you, he's not someone to be underestimated. And and the fact that people have shown enmity toward support for Israel have been willing to cut off all funding to Ukraine is unconscionable. I go into this in the book over and over. America, conservatives believe America is the leader of the free world. It doesn't mean we go around the world looking to pick fights, but it means that when our interests or our allies are threatened, we make sure that that freedom is supported. And I continue to believe that the United States must ensure and lead the West in providing Ukraine the resources they need to defeat and repel that Russian invasion. If Vladimir Putin overruns Ukraine, I have no doubt in my mind that he's going to cross a border very soon that our troops are going to have to deal with. And it'll only embolden China in the Asia Pacific if Putin succeeds in Ukraine.
0: In fact, Putin, the last week or so, has been violating Romania's airspace and firing missiles in there. He's done it with Poland, too. He's testing us beyond Ukraine. Well, I want to continue here. The book's so great. The book is What Conservatives Believe, Rediscovering the Conservative Conscience. You can get it on Amazon.com right now, any major bookstore right now. You're going to have all weekend to do it. I loved sitting around in Barnes & Noble in the corner and turning away from the, you know, towards the shelves, away from everybody so they don't see me with my baseball cap on. I'm a nerd. But you're going to love the book, What Conservatives Believe. And if you're on any of my social sites, we have it there as well. We'll be right back.
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0: to welcome everybody back. We're here with former Vice President Mike Pence. His great new book, What Conservatives Believe. And you felt compelled to write this book so traditional conservative values would play a role in the upcoming elections, correct?
1: Absolutely, Mark. You know, I really do believe that the conservative agenda is the winning agenda. And Republicans have proved that over the last 50 years. We proved that in the 4 years of the Trump-Pence administration. And I believe President Trump, in so many ways, has continued to ply that position, calling for $1.5 trillion in military spending, building up our military, standing with Israel, standing up to Iran, and passing the tax cut extension. But there's been issues where there have been changes, and I don't know precisely where they come from. I speak about that in the book as well. But I really wrote it for the future, Mark. For me, it really is about doing our part to make sure conservatives know that while our battle is against the progressive left, and we've become an oppositional force to people that really want to tear down the foundations of this country. I just saw last week that the wannabe Speaker of the House, Jeffers, has announced that if they take the majority, they want to pack the Supreme Court of the United States.
0: Awful.
1: Rewrite the Constitution. But I think we can't just be an oppositional force. Conservatives have always been able to carry a positive message of our principles and ideals. And as we look particularly at 2028, I thought it might help to really lay out, particularly for young people around the country, one book that describes what conservatives have always believed.
0: This really is your first chapter, isn't it? It's a time for choosing for Republicans to decide who they want to be going forward. I think that's a very, very important point, and you're very right to raise the issue of these podcasters, these woke right types, who are trying to take over the Republican Party, and I think now they've decided to challenge it and create sort of their own entity of sorts. It's very weird, with radical libertarians, and then you have socialists, and it's just very weird. I think a lot of them are just power hungry. They don't have any really rational explanation. Do you agree?
1: I do, and I think the challenge for that for many, look, other than listeners to this, the most powerful radio show in the country, there's a lot of young people out there listening to podcasts, including some people you used to work with at a network we both know.
0: Yeah.
1: And they, you know, they listen to this isolationist stuff and they listen to the big government stuff and they assume that's what conservatism is. And it most decidedly is not. And for my part, I want to be a part of a conversation that we really start in this party. You know, I think we got a lot of great candidates for the next election. I tell people I have no ambition to be one of them. I feel like that song by Luke Combs, I feel like I rode that rocket as far as it can fly. But I came to the Republican Party because I'm a conservative, and I really do believe that not only is it a winning agenda, but Mark, you and I both know these are the principles of strong defense, limited government, traditional moral values that have created freedom and prosperity and security for the American people.
0: The book is, and I encourage you to get it, What Conservatives Believe, Rediscovering the Conservative Conscience. You can get it at Amazon.com, any major bookstore. We've posted it on all our social sites, and we're going to continue to talk to Mike after the break. There's so much in this book that's so important that I want to explore with you. And when we come back, I'd like to talk about strengthening the traditional family, because I can't remember when the traditional family wasn't under attack, but it is really, really under attack now. Now, we're not even defining men as men and women as women, and we're trying to confuse that, or the Democrats are, and we're fighting and we're pushing back. And there's a big Supreme Court decision coming up on whether it's constitutional to ban biological males from women's sport. Just real quick, Mike, you ever think this would be an issue? It's crazy.
1: Never in my life.
0: I agree. It's so weird. All right, but we're going to explore this with the Vice President. Mike Pence, What Conservatives Believe. Get it, Amazon.com, any major bookstore. We'll be right back. 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
3: ABC News, I'm Dave Packer. Ahead of the World Cup next week, 96% of union workers at LA's SoFi Stadium have voted to strike. Fears of ice at the stadium. Kurt Peterson, the Unite Here Local 11 co-president.
4: Our members, the dishwashers and cooks and bartenders, are willing to stand up to both FIFA and ICE and say, you know, if you're going to put us in danger, we're going to walk out.
3: The Labor Department reported that employers added 172,000 jobs last month, but the stock market had a bad day, a big sell-off due in part to fears that higher employment will bring higher interest rates. A second cow now infested with the New World screwworm in Texas. That from the USDA in a post on X. There's concern that this pest could have a devastating effect on livestock. The one-month-old calf is about 5.5 miles from the first case of screwworm that was detected in Texas yesterday.
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1: One of the dogs, Lonnie, is barking, barking, barking. That tells me one of two things, Mr. Vice President. 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All right, wait, I'm going to go to a sponsor, then we'll go back to Mike Pence, but get that great book, What Conservatives Believe, Rediscovering the Conservative Conscience. 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All right. Let's get back. You know, we talked about God. You write about that in the book, how crucial that is, and the founding of America really makes it unique in so many ways. But that relates to, in my view, faith and morals and conscience and all these things. So the attack on the nuclear family, attack on basic beliefs, biological beliefs and so forth, how does that affect a society? You write all about it. I want us to discuss what's in the book.
2: Yeah, the progressive impulse has always been against the nuclear family because, the family is where people essentially learn life and are independent from government. And the radical left has always had enmity toward the family, and it's the reason why, you know, I said not long ago, and I wrote this book because I think in some respects Republicans have lost their way, but Democrats have lost their minds.
1: It's true enough.
2: The attack on the family, the men in women's sports, I don't even know what the last count is of the number of genders that the progressive left think exist in this country. But I do think it creates a tremendous opportunity for us to talk about values and to talk about the conservative traditional values that have defined our movement. My concern is that on the populist right, there is an effort to do two things with regard to the family that I think are troubling. Number one is to come up with government solutions for family. I mean, you know, it strikes me that some of what you hear coming from the populist right and the NatCons is big government programs that will subsidize and promote and drive a family. You know what families need, Mark, is less taxes, less regulation, mm-hmm. low-cost energy, get government out of the way so that families can thrive and live in any time they want to on one income. Give parents the ability to choose where their kids go to school, whether it's public, private, parochial, or homeschool. And those are the conservative principles for supporting family. I truly do believe it. But the other part of the populist right on this, it seems to me, is just kind of a never ending push to drive us away from even talking about values. You know, it's been one of my disappointments. I'll be honest, in this administration, after President Trump led during our years the most pro-life administration in history, the president appointed three of the justices that sent Roe v. Wade to the ash heap of history where it belongs. But with the advent of the new Trump administration and the appointment of a pro-abortion secretary of HHS, we've actually seen abortions in this country go up since Roe versus Wade was overturned. And that's because during the Biden years, mail order abortion, the availability of the abortion pill by mail in all 50 states was legalized without doctor supervision. And the populist right would say, we just don't even want to talk about the right to life. We want to go with what's popular. That may not be popular. Where I really believe that at the very center of the conservative movement, and I call it in my book, the first freedom is the right to life.
1: Mm-hmm. No, I agree with that. But I wonder if federalizing it, which I've always favored, if we have a problem with some of these states, too. Even some of these Republican states don't want to tackle it, you know?
2: Well, that's exactly right, although there's about 30 states that have, since Roe v. Wade went down, you've had about 30 Republican-led states, that, including my home state of Indiana, that have essentially banned abortion. But by having our FDA unwilling to review or restrain mail-order abortion in this country, we literally have seen abortion go up. I say that with a heavy heart, but my argument with the populist right is they think that we ought to be talking about government solutions, we ought to be embracing some of their isolationist rhetoric, but we ought to be staying away from the values that, Mark, you and I both know, that the conservative movement at its core is a movement committed to life and liberty.
1: Mm-hmm. No, you're right. I mean, these positions, it's funny how you and I have the same positions on most of this. It's not actually funny. It should be predictable.
2: That's right.
1: Because we came up the same way in the same belief system, and we've advanced it our entire lives in different ways. And it's quite true. What do you make of the advance of school choice? You write about it here. That's been a good move, right?
2: Yeah. Look, I wrote a chapter on patriotic education and school choice, which are not mutually exclusive. I think most Americans want their kids to go to a school where, A, you know, they learn reading, writing, and arithmetic, and B, where they learn to love their country. But without educational choice, parents are otherwise relegated to failed public schools that are oftentimes indoctrinating them in ways that paint America in very dark terms. And I think it's the reason why I couldn't be more proud to see Republican-led states advancing educational choice. During our administration, in our 4 years, we greatly expanded the availability of credits for school choice. The new Trump administration has increased that to expand even younger ages for children. And I give them all the credit in the world for that. But, I have a lot of confidence in the American people, just as you do, Mark. I think you put parents back in charge of their kids' education, deciding where they go. They're going to send them to schools where they learn and where they learn to love America.
1: Well, unfortunately, we're going to have to break from here, Mr. Vice President. And I want to encourage people to get the book, What Conservatives Believe. I'm sorry. Rediscovering the Conservative Conscience. What Conservatives Believe. Amazon.com. It's on all my social sites. You can go directly there. Or a bookstore this weekend, which is always fun, too. And I want to wish you and your wife and your family and the family members who are serving overseas all the best, sir.
2: Mark, thanks. It's great to be with you. And thanks for your clarion voice for life and liberty every day. We just admire you more than we can say.
1: Thank you, Mike. That's very, very kind of you. God bless you, my friend. Take care of yourself. I want to slip into a caller here. John, Kansas City, Missouri, the great KCMO, our wonderful affiliate there. John, apparently you know Mr. Plattner, is that correct?
3: No, I do not know him.
1: Oh, but, the caller who did dropped out. Is that right, Rich? Anyway, you go right ahead, John.
3: Well, Mr. Plattner is a perfect example of what I would like to call a pathological liberal, because they are pathological liars, and they just continuously just lie and lie and lie and try and flip the script, trying to get people to believe in them. And here it is, tattooed on his chest, Nazi symbol, and people, these Democrats, will still vote for him, going against everything that they espouse, proving that they're all pathological liberals, pathological in their liberal belief that whatever it is, the ideology is above their what common sense dictates is what's right.
1: I like
3: and
1: that
3: the
1: phrase.
3: Fact is that they and they don't stop and think about what's good for America, and they hate America so much that they'll do anything they can to try to destroy it in any way possible, and then blame us for it going down when we're trying to save it as conservatives by pointing it out, saying, hey, this is wrong, this is bad, and this is the right way to go. And they will not listen because they're pathological liberals. They're pathological and they're liberal.
1: I love that phrase, pathological liberal. Good job, and you're 100% right. Appreciate it, John. Take care. We had a caller on who served with Plattner and said he's a liar, that he's always been a liar, but he dropped out, unfortunately. I assume this kind of conduct and behavior, this kind of mindset, doesn't just happen. And people who've really been exposed to him know exactly what he is and know exactly what he's doing. All right, we'll take a short break and we'll be right back.
0: Mark Levin.
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Well, ladies and gentlemen, what you have in California is sickening. You have a tyranny. I'll be the bearer of bad news. Democrat Xavier Becerra advances to general election and governor's race in California. He just overtook Steve Hilton. With two-thirds of the expected vote tally, Becerra was taking 27%, Hilton 26%. Guess who's starting to pick up steam? Steyer at 21%. It's the most crooked damn state, and I'm going to tell you something. People say, why does it take so long to count? Because it's built into the system so they can cheat. There is no other reason for this. I mean, if Florida and Texas, two massive states, can do it in literally hours, so can California. They choose not to. They send all these ballots out. So people are just running around collecting ballots. Can you prove it? Well, how do you prove it? Horrendous. And they're going to take out that L.A. Candidate, too. History's unfolding right before our eyes. The President of the United States has delivered not only on his promises, his administration is so incredibly and historically consequential. But, you know, he's not there to stand alone. He needs our support because it's government of, by, and for the people. We're the sovereign, engaged citizens who are willing to stand up for faith, family, and freedom. It's a lot more work to be done. We do need to support him and help him. So I want you to join AMAC, the Association of Mature American Citizens. Unlike other senior organizations, AMAC is built around the values we hold dear. And you don't have to be a senior to join, and I'm going to tell you why right now. 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Perfect to get it. And right now you can join for 5 years for just $47. That's a fitting way to be part of this organization. That's a little over $9 a year. That's less than a dollar a month. So go to amac.us/Levin. That's amac.us/LEVIN. Join the Association of Mature American Citizens today and be part of the solution. Oh, yes. So what I'm reporting to you is there's been a change. And we got to hope that Hilton can hold on. You got to wonder what's going to happen in the general election, even if he does. These people are just so, they do it right in front of your face, and then they say, prove it. You can't prove it. It's like this guy Plattner. Yeah, I had this Nazi tattoo on my chest. I didn't know what it meant. Are you kidding me? And you're all supposed to believe it. You're all supposed to be as dumb as a liberal. And they're voters. All right, calm down, Mark. Every Friday, in your honor, Ray Charles in America. Here we go.

0: The week is officially over. The weekend begins now. 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Please set your recorders or your DVRs or whatever you have. Better to even watch it live. We salute our armed forces, police officers, firefighters, emergency personnel, ICE, our truckers, the men and women in Ukraine, the men and women in Israel, the men and women in Persia, you too. Good night, Spritey and Griffey and Pepsi. Good night, Smokey and Zelda and Gigi. Good night, Edie, Indy and Patton and Rory and Marty and Barney. Good night, Dad and Mom. We're holding down the fort, doing our best. Good night, Leo and Joe and good night, Teddy and Lou and all the other great patriots who've passed before us. All right, folks, keep your chin up. It's really going to be an important Life, Liberty, and Levin the next two nights, Saturday and Sunday. I hope you're really key in on that. Have a fantastic weekend. We shall overcome. See you tomorrow night. God bless.
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6: ABC News. I'm Dave Packer. The timing couldn't be worse. Ahead of the World Cup next week, 96% of union workers at LA's SoFi Stadium have voted to strike. That's 32,000 hospitality workers, including the stadium's cooks, dishwashers, concession workers, bartenders, and servers. Kurt Peterson, the United Here Local 11 co-president, says many workers are in fear of ICE patrolling the grounds.
7: We've been trying to get and talking to FIFA over the last few months about this issue. They have instead decided to embrace President Trump's agenda.
6: The World Cup match at SoFi Stadium is on June 12th, plus star-studded opening ceremonies ahead of the North American matches. Another kind of strike in the Middle East. We're now hearing that U.S. Central Command forces helped shoot down incoming Iranian missiles and drones shot at Kuwait and Bahrain. This after Friday night CENTCOM reporting it struck several Iranian one-way drones threatening ships in the Strait of Hormuz that it said posed an immediate threat to regional maritime traffic. California Congressman Ro Khanna made a cross-country trip to stand beside Graham Plattner and encourage Mainers to vote for him in Tuesday's Democratic primary. And about those controversies, including the one reported by the New York Times, where two identified women claim that they were physically abused by him during their relationships.
8: He understood that those years that he came back, were not the best years of his life. He was ashamed of some of the things he said and did. And then he, unlike others, took accountability for it.
6: The AP projects Democrat Javier Becerra has advanced to the general election in the California governor's race. The election was on Tuesday.
9: Without any evidence, President Trump claims a slow vote count here is because Democrats are cheating and trying to steal votes away from Republicans. And he said the U.S. attorney will investigate.
6: ABC's Alex Stone in Los Angeles. 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
6: A new blood test could detect lung cancers and other conditions before they develop. ABC News Chief Medical Correspondent Dr. Tara Narula.
12: What if we could pick up on inflammation before a cancer ever develops? That's what researchers here wanted to look at. And so they essentially used a UK biobank of blood and machine learning, and they identified 14 proteins in the blood that they called a signal or signature that predicted those at risk of lung cancer over 5 years before development of the disease.
6: A driverless car was caught on police body cam blocking fire trucks during a deadly fire in Dallas. ABC's Morgan Norwood has the story.
13: A driverless car slowing first responders as a massive fire tore through a Dallas apartment complex. They scrambled to secure the scene.
14: Call may be recorded for quality assurance.
15: Yes, you need to move this car ASAP, please.
13: Police say 3 minutes after the constable arrived, Waymo reportedly unlocking the car, allowing the deputy to drive it out of the way. This mishap, just the latest in a series of wayward Waymo incidents, raising fresh concern about how these driverless vehicles respond during emergencies.
6: NASA Friday ordered the astronauts on board the International Space Station to take shelter in an attached spacecraft because of air leaks in a rarely used part of the space station while their Russian counterparts work to repair them. Those repairs have now been completed and operations on board the ISS have now resumed. Dave Packer, ABC News.
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19: Okay, so here's the story. So phone calls, text messages, we got some voicemails. Yes, voicemails. When you call the show after we are long gone and in bed, when the show is being re-aired overnight, Alex turns the voicemail on. And you can leave a voicemail. So we've got some voicemails for tonight. It's my new favorite feature of the show. We'll do that a little bit later on. But here's the story about Donald Trump and D-Day. Now, Donald Trump, now this story, excuse me, I found this story in the Washington Post. And it's written by a researcher at the Hoover Institute named Timothy Cho, I believe. And Donald Trump has said in the past that he had an uncle who died in the 1980s. A great, brilliant genius and a super genius, Donald Trump has described, of his father's brother, John. Okay? Uncle John to Donald Trump, who was Donald Trump's father's brother, Uncle John, died in 1985, and President Trump has called him a great, brilliant genius and a super genius. And you know what? His uncle might have been a super genius. Some, when you heard President Trump say that, you know, think he's exaggerating like he tends to do from time to time. But in this case, his uncle was an electrical engineer. And 2 days before D-Day, John Trump was in Normandy fine-tuning a radar that was part of the extraordinary systems for guiding the boats and the planes that would soon carry the Allied soldiers across the water towards the coast. Let me get that straight. 2 days before D-Day, so today's June 5th, so yesterday, 82 years ago, John Trump, President Trump's uncle, was in the English cliff facing Normandy, fine-tuning the radar. If you rediscover what John Trump did, listen to this. He played a critical role in the development of radar for D-Day in World War II. Radar has been called second only to the atomic bomb in the importance for winning the war. He also contributed to the space program. Listen to this. He was a professor at the Massachusetts Institute of Technology. He was honored by King George VI and President Harry Truman for his war work, and John Trump was awarded the National Medal of Science by President Ronald Reagan. Here's what he did. British Prime Minister Winston Churchill said that John Trump's work set in motion the defeat of Adolf Hitler. Churchill had a secret mission called the Cavity Megatron. It was a palm-sized device that generated microwaves powerful enough for airborne radar to America. Doing so helped kickstart the radar work in the United States and supercharged the collaboration between the two nations for the technology. Trump, John Trump, the uncle of President Trump, helped organize America's innovative radar lab at MIT to make such improvements real and to secure Allied air power. By the time D-Day rolled around, Trump was directing a secret field lab in England where he listened and worked closely with the American troops and prepare the MIT radar for use. American bombers used the radar developed by John Trump and MIT, and they were able to, quote-unquote, see through the clouds and destroy the German oil and aircraft factories, helping secure air supremacy that Dwight Eisenhower needed to reach Normandy. Think about this for a second. After the war, let me see. Oh, hold on a second here. Jumped ahead here. A week after D-Day, Hitler unleashed a secret weapon against Britain. It was the world's first cruise missile, and they called it the V-1. The MIT lab radar system, the SCR-584, detected the V-1s as they crossed the English Channel and intercepted them using planes and aircraft barriers. Writing in his diary, June 19th, 1944, Trump described having lunch with King George VI and Queen Elizabeth, where the king, quote, asked a number of questions about the radar work in the United States. Churchill later wrote that the V-1 has been mastered by the new radar from the U.S., the radar system that John Trump helped develop. The MIT radar was also deployed in the Pacific Theater, most notably in 1945 with the Enola Gay. The Enola Gay was the plane that delivered the atomic bombs. George Patton said about meeting Donald Trump to discuss science and the war, said, this is the way wars not only can be, but must be run from now on. After the war, in 1962, the U.S. carried out a high-altitude nuclear test called Starfish Prime that produced and destroyed satellites. NASA feared the resulting radiation could endanger or kill astronauts. They called back Donald Trump, and he provided calculations and reassured NASA that the continuing crewed spacecraft would be safe between the tests. The U.S. space program could proceed at full speed. So President Trump's uncle co-founded one of America's first venture-backed companies where he developed cancer treatments and advanced commercial methods for turning raw silicone into a semiconductor, a breakthrough that, of course, led to the computer industry. So the guy was in on radar technology, helping companies develop cancer treatments, and helped turn semiconductors into a real thing. John Trump really was a great, brilliant genius, or dare we say, a super genius. I think President Trump has underestimated and understated the importance of his uncle to the world. Right? I mean, that's a heck of a story for one guy whose nephew goes on to become President Trump. So there you go. You don't hear that story very often. All right. We'll get some phone calls. That's my story for the night. 1-844-2-McGraw, 1-844-262-4729. Let's go to Paul. Paul in Boise, you were on America at Night. Thanks for joining us.
20: Thanks for taking my call. I wanted to talk a little bit about D-Day. My grandfather was in on that. He was a full-bird colonel. He had two generals above him that were in charge of D-Day, as well as Dwight D. Eisenhower. And my grandfather was a West Point graduate, as well as one of his sons. His oldest son was also a West Point graduate. During the war, they kept my uncle in Stillwater, Oklahoma, and that's where they kept the German people that were caught.
19: Yeah, they kept a lot of them in Stillwater. There was a lot in Missouri. There was, yeah, quite a number of those. They just camps. And you know, the interesting thing about those camps is those German POWs who came over to the United States when the war was over, they opened up the camps, and a lot of those Germans ended up staying.
20: Yeah.
19: They were like, we might as well, our country's been bombed into, you know, into oblivions. We might as well, these Americans have been so nice to us, we might as well stay here. And many of them stayed in the United States.
20: Yeah. Why move? Just stay right here.
19: Yeah.
20: Anyway, my grandfather was in charge of the horses on one of the ships because he was like a horse whisperer. He knew a lot about pony polo, and he was a champion during the off war. But he served in the First World War, and then he taught mathematics at West Point, retired from that, and they brought him back out of retirement for World War II to do the D-Day shipments. And anyway, he was in charge of the horses that they needed in case they got some of the equipment got stuck. They would have to have horses to pull them out of the mud and the muck. And he was in charge of those horses as well. So he played a pivotal war role, but It wasn't glamorous.
19: You're not saying they took horses over on the U-boats, are you?
20: Yeah, because they had to be trained specially by him.
19: I did not know. I never heard that they took horses on the U-boats. I got to do a double check on that one. Are you sure about that?
20: It wasn't the U-boats. It was the cargo ships.
19: The cargo ships. They brought horses over on the cargo ships. On D-Day?
20: Yeah. That was the odd thing. When I was told that by my uncle, it floored me. I thought, what are you doing sending horses that aren't trained over? And they said, oh, no, they were well trained. They were trained by your grandfather. And I just, it didn't make a lot of sense to me at the time. And then I thought about that. And if they're trained, then they can pull anything out of the mud.
19: Yeah, I'll do a little. I've not heard that story about horses and D-Day, but good story nonetheless. Hey, Paul, thanks for checking in. Have yourself a good day.
20: Thank you. You too.
19: You got it. Catherine, are you still there? Catherine, you're on America at Night.
0: Yeah, I am, and I'm changing the subject I was going to talk about because you've got a good segue going here. So my family, I found this out by a fellow. I was in a class, and his name was Frank, and he was Asian, and he knew a lot about history. And so he said, if you're Manchurian, my grandmother was 100% Manchurian, and she came over, and what had happened was when Russia had gotten an army off the side, and they were all Manchurians, and if you're Manchurian, there was very few Manchurians.
19: Are you saying Manchurian? Are you saying Manchurian like yes. China?
0: Yes, yes.
19: Okay.
0: So if you were a Manchurian, there was very few of them, and they used to rule China, right? Mm-hmm. Okay, yeah. But they were royalty, he said to me. Mm-hmm. So there was very few. And he said, and Russia used a small army of Manchurians to defeat Hitler. And I thought that was really cool history because he was really deep into this because he was from China.
19: Yeah, I didn't know that either. Soldiers from Manchuria were used to defeat Hitler?
0: Yeah, because Russia had a side army off the side. Yeah. And I blew my mind. So this is my family history, and I didn't even know this. I had some other guy tell me this.
19: Yeah, I didn't know that Manchuria, I didn't know that China used any, I missed that day in history class where China was part of the Allied invasion, but I could have gone to the bathroom during that time.
0: Well, Manchuria used to rule China, right? So it's kind of cool.
19: I know Manchuria is a region of China, but that's as far as it goes.
0: Way back when they used to rule China. Thanks for the phone call,
19: Catherine. The only thing I know about Manchuria is that, has anybody seen The Manchurian Candidate, the movie? Not the remake, the original with Angela Lansbury, Frank Sinatra. Who else is in that? It's a black and white movie. Do yourself a favor. Get over your bias on black and white movies and go rent The Manchurian Candidate. That is a great movie. The Manchurian Candidate. A young Angela Lansbury. A very young Frank Sinatra, and there's a couple of other actors who were in there. You'd be like, oh yeah, I've seen that guy before, but I don't want to give it away, but it's the story of how do I tell this tale without giving it away? It's so good. It is so good. It's black and white. Came out in the 60s, maybe early 60s. And it's the story of, I can't do it justice. I will come back and tell it. 1-844-2-McGraw, 1-844-262-4729. 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America at Night, back in a moment.
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19: All right, let's go back to the phones. Let's go to Terry. Terry in Macon, Georgia. 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
7: Hey there, McGraw. How you doing, man?
19: Good, sir. How are you?
7: I'm doing great. I've loved your D-Day coverage. D-Day special to my family. My grandfather had two brothers lost on D-Day, and he served in the Pacific, and his other brother, since they needed a designated survivor, stayed over in the States.
19: Oh, my goodness.
7: And on your cavalry question, we did indeed have cavalry as a backup. The 113th Cavalry had switched totally mechanized by the time of D-Day, but they still retained a backup for pulling things out of the mud. In fact, they did bring them to Scotland in England and maintained a training post for them as far as if they used them on D-Day, I don't know. But the reason I know this is because one of my great uncles that passed away, one of my grandfather's brothers, actually served in that unit, and it was well known that Patton would get a horse from their unit from time to time, and he enjoyed riding a horse throughout his time in Europe, and so, he wanted more of them in North Africa too.
19: Interesting. Now, I knew that Patton liked his horses. I remember that, but I didn't know. I don't think they were transported over during D-Day. I don't know about that. Do you know about that?
7: No. All I know is they were maintained in England, and they did have some over there in Europe, but I don't know how they got there.
19: Gotcha. But, okay. They might have been European.
7: They were in Europe beforehand. Yeah.
19: Yeah. Yeah.
7: But no, they were from America. They were brought over. That's from the U.S. and with the cavalry.
19: Yeah, yeah.
7: And
19: Terry, let me get that straight. Your father fought in the Pacific. His two brothers died on D-Day.
7: My grandfather fought in the Pacific. My mom's dad.
19: Gotcha.
7: And he had two brothers that died, either somewhere either on D-Day or shortly thereafter. Yes, and then yep.
19: Terry, hey, thank you. What a great phone call. Great insights, as always, from Macon, Georgia. Terry, thanks for checking in, Terry. Music says we got to go away. We got, you got it. More phone calls, more text messages, and we got some voicemails coming up. America at Night, back in a moment.
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11: I want you people to know how hard it is to do a show while the Knicks are in the NBA Finals. The Knicks pulled out 105-104. They're up 2-0 on the San Antonio Spurs. Games now head to New York. Heartbreaking loss for the San Antonio Spurs. They were down. They had a huge rush at the end. Missed a shot at the end. The Knicks hold on by the skin of their teeth. 105-104. Knicks now up 2-0 as they head back to the Garden. No team has ever come back from a 2-0 deficit on the road, which means that if the Knicks blow this, they'll be the first. Spoken like a longtime suffering Knicks fan. I can't believe this is happening. I'm getting a sense of what it was like to be a Cubs fan when the Cubs won the World Series. Or when the Red Sox won the World Series. We're not there yet, and I'm totally jinxing it. But is it possible that we could see a New York Knicks championship? I mean, that is something that's hard to grasp for a long-time suffering Knicks fan. So thank you for putting up with me. All right, phone numbers, 1-844-42-McGraw, 1-844-262-4729. Let's go to the text line. Here you go. This is from, where's this from? Illinois. Field Marshal Rommel, the Desert Fox, was in charge of defending the French coast. He was not there on June 6th. He was in Germany for his wife's birthday, which was June 6th. No, that's true. Rommel left his post guarding the French coast to go back to Berlin. And once he found out the bombing, he left because the word was that the weather was terrible and that they were certainly not going to invade with this terrible weather. But the weather broke. Eisenhower made the call. The invasion started. Rommel was not at his post. This texter's right. He was in Berlin and apparently turns around, right? Once he hears the bombing starts, turns around to get back. But it wasn't like he could text or call on his cell phone. There were no phones. So he's riding back and he couldn't really direct anything or get anything going because it was very difficult to communicate as you are driving 9 hours from Berlin back to Normandy. So one of the great blunders and one of the just fortunate happenstances that happened that Rommel's wife was having a birthday and he left his command post. Here you go. Thank you for sharing your rib recipe. This is from Alabama. When they ask about the rib recipe, I say, I'm not going to tell you unless you listen to McGraw Millhaven at night on the radio. Thank you very much. Danny in Rolla texts in, not to disparage Tony, but RFK is not the son of a president. He's a nephew. Okay. Fair enough. Somebody in Texas talked about a tattoo. This is this Graham Plattner story about he covered up a tattoo. I didn't know what a covered up tattoo was. And 212 texts in, almost always when a tattoo is covered, it means more ink covers the previous tat. So in that case, the tattoo is still there, but you just can't see it, or you clearly, or not at all. So you sort of, for lack of a better word, you just take a Sharpie and you just color over it so you can't see it. You black it out. You redact the tattoo, so you just have a little... I guess that makes sense. I don't know anything about tattoos. Though I've often thought about getting one, but I don't know. That's not my thing. Hey, Love Caller Danny. This is from Texas. Love Caller Danny, always an interesting focus on America Day, a calmer version of Scott. Scott is still banned, by the way. Good morning. Could you please link the rib recipe? Thank you very much. That's from Vero Beach, Florida. And somebody from New York says, restart the bombing until an unconditional surrender. God bless America. Yeah, there's something. All right, let's go to the text lines or the voicemails. We got quite a bit of voicemails, so let's save some time for that. If you want to chime in, actually, we got Tony. Let's go to Tony in Montreal. Tony, welcome to America at Night.
12: Yeah, how you doing? Tell your
11: about Knicks, baby.
12: Yeah, Knicks all the way in four. And if you watch the game tonight, I know you probably were watching it. Where are you in Long Island or something like that?
11: Yeah, we're in Hofstra. And Tim, our executive producer here at Hofstra, had the game on. Now hold on a second, Tim, grab the microphone. Grab the microphone. This is really important.
13: Yeah.
11: Did I watch the game?
13: No, the TV is facing me, not you.
11: Not
13: so
11: me.
13: So I got to see everything.
11: Yeah. Now he did give me updates from time to time, but I was focused on the show. I want you people to know how I suffered tonight.
13: He was locked in.
12: That's punishment, McGraw. That's punishment, man. Come on. Listen. Tell the guy out in, I don't know where he's from. Tony from Montreal knows the difference between JFK, RFK, and RFK Jr. And I know that RFK Jr. is the son of Bobby Kennedy. And that is not to be mistaken, since I read Schlesinger's book on Bobby Kennedy. And I did that as a jan plan at Colby College. So thank you very much. Maybe the slip of the tongue because I'm under 30 seconds and I've got about 4,000 things in my head. And I'm listening to McGraw that's always sidebarring me. So I won't blame it on just sidebar McGraw, but I'll blame it on myself for not being
11: active. Hey, you know what?
12: Thanks anyway.
11: We all got it. Who misspeaks more than I do? So don't worry about it. You're all good.
12: Hey, listen, by the way, what a game tonight. And it's just that the starting five are always complemented by someone off the bench. And it's just like Robinson or Shamet or however you pronounce his name. Just an unbelievable, I think they're on a 12-game run right now, 1,400 points. You know what? The Canyon of Heroes, they're going to have a new, I hope, world champion, NBA Knicks. I would be the happiest guy in Montreal. I'll be the next president of the fan club in Montreal for the Knicks. How's that, McGraw? And I'll invite you to the parade. There'll be a parade of one.
11: A parade of two. I'll meet you up there. We can dribble a basketball.
12: We can have a moosehead together. I can have the non-alcoholic moosehead. How's that?
11: There you go. Thank you, Tony. Good stuff, as always. So he mentioned... You got it, Tony. He mentioned Pierre Salinger's book on the Kennedys. I believe that's where this anecdote came from. But when President Kennedy put a blockade and a moratorium on all of Cuba's goods, right? So we've would not allow any more Cuban goods into the country. He sent Pierre Salinger down to Cuba to bring back a whole bunch of Cuban cigars. And once Pierre Salinger came back from Cuba, had secured enough Cuban cigars and was safely back in the United States, then and only then did President Kennedy sign the order embargoing all goods from Cuba. So he wanted to make sure he had enough Cubans. Also, here's another story for you about the Knicks in the finals. I don't know if you remember this, but it was 1994, and the New York Knicks were in the finals, and they were playing the Houston Rockets, and it was a Saturday afternoon, and that was exactly the same time as the O.J. Simpson white Bronco chase. So if you remember, NBC had Bob Costas on the call and then had Tom, they would like put the game in the box and then they would go to Tom Brokaw, anybody saying not only knows, I'm Tom Brokaw, anybody saying not only knows. They had Tom Brokaw then give an update on the O.J. Simpson case or the chase while he was going through the streets of L.A. So it was this bizarre sort of NBA final where the Knicks are playing the Houston Rockets, and they're doing a screen side by side with the O.J. Simpson chase. Do you remember that? That was insane. And then apparently it came out years later. Listen to this crazy thing. It came out years later that while O.J. is in the back seat of the car with Al Cowlings driving, Al Cowlings says, call Bob Costas. So O.J. Simpson picks up the phone and calls the NBC studios and says, I need to talk to Bob Costas. And whoever answered the phone said, who is it? And they said, it's O.J. Simpson. And this person said, yeah, right. We thought it was a crank call and hung up the phone. But apparently that's a true story where O.J. Simpson, during the chase, during the NBA Finals in 1994, while riding through the streets of L.A., in that slow motion car chase, right? Which is, if anybody was alive, remembers where you were when that happened. O.J. Simpson in the back seat tried to call Bob Costas, who was doing the NBA Finals, the Knicks and the Houston Rockets. How's that for a story? All right, let's go to the phone. Let's go to the voicemails here. Let's go to number one. We got Mystery Man. Mystery Man, what do you got for us?
14: I have an idea for this country. A national book club. We need a national book club for this country. Where people get together and read magazines and newspapers and have parties, have book parties every year. I think that's a good idea.
11: Well, first of all, I think it's a great idea. Like the Oprah Book Club, right? Where everybody has to have a shared experience. One of the great tragedies of the 21st century is that we have no more shared experiences. We have no more shared conversations, right? You're watching a great series and you say, did anybody watch Hacks? It's great. No. I didn't watch it last night. Don't tell me. I haven't seen it yet. So you end up, like, not talking to people about things you've seen because I haven't seen it yet. No, Mystery Man, I love that idea. I think that would be great. Ann in Connecticut, hello.
15: I just wanted to say I do enjoy your show. I do think you lean a little left. I love Tony, who talks from Canada. Anyway, most people do have something interesting to say, and I do enjoy that. Thank you.
11: I only lean a little left because the chairman is crooked. That's why. I mean, but if you look at me like through a mirror, then it looks like I lean right. Paul in Zanesville, Ohio. Thank you very much for the phone call, Ann. That was very, very sweet. Thank you for calling. Paul in Zanesville, Ohio. What do you got for us? Oh, you have Paul. Do you want me to skip Paul? You should have Paul. Let's go to Doug in Wisconsin.
16: Yeah, now that you're in New York, I thought maybe you might be playing hooky on Monday night, going to see the Knicks game three. I wouldn't blame you if you did. And if you do, I'll be watching. See you on TV with all the other stars.
11: Yeah, I was supposed to sit next to Timothy Chalamet, but I gave up my seat to Tracy Morgan. No, those tickets are going for insane amounts of money, like $100,000. Yeah, Knicks fans are insane. I'd love to go, but, plus game three, apparently President Trump's going to go. So imagine the insanity of the security to get into the Garden. Not to mention the price of the thing. No. I'm headed home tomorrow morning. I got a little one and a honey to get back to. So, no. But thank you, Doug. All right, now we got Paul in Zanesville, Ohio. Paul, what do you got?
17: All this talk about ribs and everything makes me hungry. But, hey, I'd like to know your favorite candy bar. Mine was Reese's till they changed the recipe, like on Coke and so forth. But now I like a good payday, you know, in the literal sense, you know, I like a good payday. But that and break me off a piece of that Kit Kat bar. McGraw, what's your favorite candy bar?
11: All right, favorite candy bar. All right, what do I got for my favorite candy bar? I'll do Kit Kat in a bind, but that's not my go-to. Payday, sorry. You enjoy your payday. Isn't the payday kind of like a Baby Ruth? I'm a Mounds guy. Sometimes you feel like a nut, sometimes you don't. I love a good Mounds. I love my peanut M&Ms, and I'm a Twizzlers guy. When I go to the movies, I get Twizzlers. I love me a good Twizzler, yeah. And the nibs, do you ever do the nibs? Just the like little block of licorice? Yeah, no, I'm not forcing you to eat it. I'm just telling you what I like. If everybody liked Twizzlers,

0: Carolyn Kennedy's son, right, is running for Congress here in New York City against, it's a primary with a number of people, including former Republican George Conway, who was the man who financed the Paula Jones lawsuit against Bill Clinton. So, man, you got to keep a map out there to try and figure out who's on who.
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2: All right, we're not going to get to all of the phone callers. Just a couple more texts here. I hate the Knicks. That is from, where is that from? Rhode Island. I hate the Knicks. Certainly understandable. You're a Celtics fan. I could see how you are not a fan of the Knicks. He had a dragon tattoo. He had the dragon tattooed over the original controversial tattoo. Yeah, I saw it today. It looked like it's sort of blacked out or not as prevalent. Because when I saw it, I was like, well, what does that look like? So apparently he's had it altered, if you will. But that's the latest there. All right, we are officially out of time. I want to give a special shout out to Hofstra University. I got to tell you, what a wonderful group. The professors, the dean, the students. If you're worried about the future of radio and media, it is in good hands with these kids here at Hofstra University. Everyone here couldn't have been any nicer, couldn't have been any more accommodating. The Talkers magazine went great. Michael Harrison is a true, true, true champion of radio and a godsend and one of the greats who has been able to bring together radio brethren from around the country for a common cause. It was really, really a wonderful 2 days. Everyone has been great. I apologize to Alex and Richard for putting a strain on the system, but I think it all worked out. It worked out great, so I want to thank everybody. We'll be back Monday night with a whole new host of shows and guests and phone calls and all that type of stuff. So we are officially out, headed back, and we'll start it all up again next Monday morning. Our producer is Alex Hinton, as always. Our engineer is Richard Good. Special thanks to Tim Fair from Hofstra University. You'll be hearing about him in the relatively near future. He's got a great radio career, a great career in the media just waiting to happen. He's got to graduate first. He's got to pass that science test, I guess, on.
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9: News. I'm Dave Hacker. President Trump says that the soon-to-be acting director of national intelligence, Bill Pulte, should cut positions at the Office of Department of National Intelligence. He even compared it with the Education Department, which is being dismantled.
10: The president brought that up and compared it to that, saying this maybe should even be terminated. He wasn't specific about what his plans would be, but certainly indicating he wants to see Pulte go in there and shake things up and limit the size of this sprawling office right now that, of course, oversees spy agencies.
9: ABC's Karen Travers at the White House. The Senate early Friday approving a $70 billion immigration enforcement package. The bill passed without an amendment to address the president's anti-weaponization fund, but later Friday, a Department of Justice attorney put in writing plans to not move forward with the controversial compensation fund. U.S. Central Command forces helped shoot down incoming Iranian missiles and drones shot at Kuwait and Bahrain. This after Friday night, CENTCOM reporting it struck several Iranian one-way drones threatening ships in the Strait of Hormuz.
11: CENTCOM said the drones posed an immediate threat to regional maritime traffic. It's the latest hostile action during the two-month-long ceasefire where the U.S. engages in self-defense actions that typically result in Iranian retaliatory attacks. Earlier this week, one such attack on Kuwait's international airport killed one person and injured dozens of others. Luis Martinez, ABC News, Washington.
9: The AP now projecting Democrat Javier Becerra has advanced to the general election in the California governor's race. Not yet clear who Becerra will face in the general election. His top rivals, Republican Steve Hilton and Democrat Tom Steyer. The Knicks are going home two wins away from an NBA championship. Jalen Brunson hit a go-ahead free throw with 9.5 seconds left after a turnover by Victor Wembanyama moments earlier. Then Wembanyama missed a jumper at the end of New York's 105-104 win. 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
9: Drone technology is helping Ukraine turn the tide in the war against Russia with strikes deeper into Russian territory. ABC News contributor and former Defense Department official Mick Mulroy.
14: For Ukraine, as they advance drone technology far beyond any country in the world, they are showing that this is not the end of it. It's going to keep being more advanced and having a greater impact on the battlefield as they come up with these new innovative ways to take the fight to Russia.
9: A Los Angeles man has been charged in the murder of a longtime actor who appeared in over 100 TV shows and movies.
15: James Handy was a character actor who appeared in numerous roles, including a bartender in Top Gun Maverick. The 81-year-old was allegedly stabbed to death by his girlfriend's son on Wednesday morning. Now 44-year-old Michael Gledhill has been officially charged with murder by the Los Angeles County District Attorney's Office, but at his first court hearing on Friday, he was not present because he's being held for a psychiatric evaluation. Gledhill allegedly told police on a 911 call, "I am the son of man. I just killed the man of sin." He's due in court later this month. Alex Stone, ABC News, Los Angeles.
9: The Chicago Bears Board of Directors voting to move the team stadium to Indiana. Development of the new stadium is expected to take place in Hammond, Indiana. I'm Dave Packer, ABC News.
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2: The space capsule. 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
19: Happy to be here.
2: Explain to us what in the world's going on. What happened?
19: Okay, well, out of nowhere today, I thought it was going to be a slow news day. It came out that all of a sudden crew members were told to go into their capsule because something was going on with the atmosphere. As it evolved through the day, what happened, first of all, the space station itself, the oldest parts are over a quarter of a century old. So I got a 25-year-old car in my driveway. You know, after a while, you spend more upgrading the thing and keeping it in shape than using it. It's kind of what's happening with the International Space Station. In the Russian segment, what was becoming problematical is the end where the cargo spacecraft and other spacecraft dock, and the Russian spacecraft kind of really park in really hard, like trains connecting cars together. Over time, it stressed that part of the space station. There's been leaks, but up until now, they sort of accepted that. Well, they were going to go fix it, the cosmonauts, today, and they were going to use a saw to cut through it. And just as they started to do this, the leak rate jumped. So that crossed the red line. NASA said, okay, to the American astronauts, go into the SpaceX capsule for what's called safe haven. Don't worry about closing the hatch yet. Don't get your suits on. And so they hung out there for about 2 hours, and then they sort of resolved what was going on. The Russians said, yeah, we're not going to do that. So what you had here was a red line was crossed. They followed a traditional safety drill. They went and they started the process of, well, what happens if it gets bad? It didn't get bad. They came back out and they went back to work. But what's the net result of this? It's an old spacecraft.
2: Go back a second. Did you say they took a saw to fix it?
19: Yeah, what they're trying to do is, you know, spacecraft are like cars in layers of metal and plastic. And they wanted to pull something away from the internal structure so they could see where a leak was. And it wasn't really designed to be taken apart in space. So they had a little reciprocating saw. They're going to cut a little piece out. But I don't know. I'm not exactly sure what the problem was, but NASA didn't exactly like the idea. So that's why they told the crew members, you know what? This leak rate is going up. Just go into the capsule just in case. And then they had a discussion and they decided to stop that. But, you know, it was sort of nobody was in danger ever. It's just that the Russians were trying to do something a little sporty, and it sort of didn't work out.
2: And so, is the leak fixed, or is the scare over with now?
19: Well, the leak used to be about a pound of air a day. It doesn't sound like a lot, but you got to bring everything up from Earth. They were living with that, and then it went to 2 pounds a day, and that's sort of like, you know, it causes problems. It hasn't changed. There are ways to temporarily take care of it, like literally from caulking to duct tape, but the root cause is important. It's like having a leak in your house. you know, you really want to know why it's leaking, and you have sometimes have to peel the shingles back and so forth. So that's where they are right now. Nobody's in danger. It's just they're losing air a little faster than they would like to, which means they have to bring more of it up sooner.
2: Let me ask a rudimentary question. I think if you put a pin in a balloon, the balloon might leak, but then at some point the pin gets so big that the balloon pops. Is that could possibly happen with the space station?
19: Well, yeah, to make fun of this with a science lesson behind it, it's sort of like to say, you know, the first day in rocket science is don't let the air out of your spaceship. And, you know, you expect, though, because metal does leak and over time there's lots of joints, you expect leaks. You plan for it because it just happens. And that's why you have to replenish some of the air and every now and then have to tighten some screws because the space station flexes. As it goes around the, you know, the dark side of the Earth, it's cooler and it shrinks. And when it comes to the sun, it expands. So you, it's like a bridge where you see those little connectors that, you know, stop one segment from expanding to another. But, you know, there comes a point at which you spend more time fixing the leaks than is probably worth the effort because they're supposed to be doing science up there, not fixing it, everything all the time. And that's sort of encroaching on, you know, the reason we're keeping it up there in the first place. So, you know, it's a bunch of, you know, it's like, when do I get rid of the car?
2: Well, how many astronauts are up there and how many Americans are up there and for how long?
19: Oh, God, I got to go check a website. Seven people, three Americans. I have to go look.
2: Okay, are they up there for a year or how long are they up there for?
19: The normal, what they call it, an increment or an expedition, it can range anywhere from 6 to 8 months, and they overlap. So some folks will be up there for a year, some will be up there for 8 months, some for 6 months, and I'd have to go check which one is which. I mean, I've lost track of this for 25 years, but you know, the point is there's a rotating set of people up there. SpaceX's capsule has four seats, so you tend to move people up and down. From the American crews and the Japanese and European crews, four at a time. The Russians, you can put three in their capsule, so it's three at a time. And sometimes we launch a Russian, and sometimes the Russians launch an American. You know, it's just like hitching a ride.
2: Yeah. But basically you're saying that we're at the end of the life cycle of the space station.
19: Yeah, we're getting there, and they keep trying. They're extending it, and now NASA's looking at commercial space stations to pick up, you know, where the space station was. I worked on it back in the 90s and so forth. And what it was supposed to do, it's done mostly everything there. Now we're moving on to, you know, something where the space stations will be smaller and perhaps more focused on one thing or another. And, you know, we learn things as we go on. And, of course, we're going back to the moon. And, you know, the focus is moving more towards that. And so, you know, you have to pick your priorities. And with a limited budget, you know, you can't do everything.
2: I would think, though, that, I mean, have they made any announcement like they're going to start to de-emphasize the space station?
19: Oh, yeah. This has been an ongoing discussion for quite some time. Yes. Yeah, Congress has weighed in on it. All the countries involved have signed off on it. You know, it's a slow-motion process, but it's sort of like, you know, I got an old car here, and every time my wife says, let's get rid of it, I go, oh, I like that car. And so, the space station has a lot of utility left in it. But, you know, again, you have to pick your priorities and you could keep it going forever, but at what cost?
2: Yeah.
19: And that's sort of in the equation they're working on.
2: 25 years. What have we gotten out of the space station? What's sort of the science of it? What's going to be its legacy?
19: A lot of things. Some of them sound esoteric, but, you know, if we're going to go to Mars, these trips are going to take, you know, out and back two and a half years. So we've pretty much nailed most of the problems of what it takes for humans to just be in space for that long period of time. So we flight certified humans. There was a lot of questions about the lack of gravity and what that's my specialty, my degrees are in that, and what happens to various types of life forms, plants, humans, and so forth. And so we've sort of answered a lot of those questions. We've understood the genetic changes now that happen. We've discovered, for example, that some astronauts have eyeball shape changes that don't quite resolve themselves when they come back, you know, so they wear glasses where they didn't before. So, you know, the only way you can figure this stuff out is to go there and do it, and you kind of have to do it in a methodical way. But on top of that, there's a lot of things you can do in microgravity. Things behave totally different up there, and sometimes you reveal aspects of things that you didn't see on Earth because you won't see it there down here. And so basic science and so forth. You've also learned how to build giant spacecraft and have them work for 25 years, what it takes to fix them. Some things have worked better than we ever thought, some things just keep breaking, like toilets.
2: What's the problem with the toilets? Why can't are the toilets working right?
19: There's several different designs, and it's a pretty complex piece of machinery. If you can just imagine, you know, you're flying in an airplane. Okay, make that room smaller, and you're weightless, and things need to go from point A to B, and they don't just fall. You have to move them, and and I'll leave your listeners to.
2: In other words, all the things we would think would be difficult in zero gravity going to the bathroom are the things that are the problem in zero gravity.
19: Kind of, but then the flip side is sleeping is great up there. My friends tell me, oh, it's just great up there, looking out the window and all that. And, you know, it's a different, your body, you adapt to it. And that's the thing. So your body loves being weightless because it's like a lot less work. Problem is you got to come home at some point, so you have to exercise a lot so you don't lose your muscle mass and your bone density and stuff like that. So as fun as it is to be up there, you have to work to not get so adapted to it that when you come back, you're not just a bowl of jelly.
2: Tell me about the eyeballs. That was interesting.
19: Well, you know, we evolved on a planet with gravity, and you just assume it's here. And the shape of things, for example, when you fly into space, as soon as you get up there, your body normally has fluids, gravity pulling fluids down and so forth. The system is designed for that. Well, there's no gravity to pull the fluids down. So things are shifting up. You get these chubby faces and skinny legs. And the, you know, fluids moving around can affect the way your heart works. So you have to adapt to that. And then over time, you sort of get back to normal. But the normal you adapt to is the outer space normal, no gravity. And it's something that life on Earth just has never had to experience. Even you'll say, well, what about whales? Well, the gravity is at work. They're just floating. We're talking about no gravity anywhere in the body, and life doesn't quite know how to adapt to it. Sometimes it's easy, and sometimes it's not. And we're about at the point where we kind of basically understand that. But, you know, when I go to Mars, when I go to other planets, we kind of really need to be certain that we're not sending people, you know, to their doom, you know, that they'll be safe. And when they get there, they can work. That's the other thing. When you get to Mars, you better have done your exercises, because even though the gravity's lower there, you're going to have to walk around and lift things. So you don't want astronauts to arrive on Mars and just sit in a chair for weeks.
2: Keith Cowling is our guest, editor of NASA Watch and the former NASA Space Station payload engineer. And if you think he's good, well, you're right. He is getting ready to accept an award this weekend at the 44th Annual International Space Development Conference in McLean, Virginia. You have won a award for excellence in mass media. Congratulations.
19: Yeah, thanks. I don't get a lot of those. Normally, I'm nominating people, so I just got to have to wear a tie and say some interesting things. But yeah, cool. Thank you.
2: Yeah, no, that's a really nice little offer. So big picture for me, Keith, going forward, how worried are you that something more catastrophic might happen on the space station?
19: Not too worried. There's a lot of planning for it, but, you know, things happen. I've been on expeditions to the Arctic and Everest, and, you know, you sit there and everything's nice, and suddenly there's an avalanche or something, and, you know, you got to be ready for it. And the only way you can be ready for it is if you keep going up there and going through these things and the drills. As a matter of fact, the thing of them going into the capsule, they probably have done it dozens of times practicing it. So in reality, you'd only go in there once in a while, but you've done it so many times, it's like, okay, we'll go do it.
2: So it's sort of like a fire drill in school. You've just done it so many times, it's just another fire drill.
19: Yeah, except maybe somebody pulled the alarm. We're thinking about it, but it's a big deal, but it's one that we've learned over the years how to deal with.
2: Yeah, there you go, Keith Cowling, editor of NASA Watch, former NASA Space Station payload engineer. Keith, great conversation. Congratulations on the award. Be safe, and we'll talk to you down the road.
19: All right, beam me up.
2: You got it. Keith Cowling, editor of NASA Watch. America at Night, back in a moment.
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9: Stay right there, America at Night. Stay right there. Theo Lewis-Clark, Hollywood exec for a day, is coming up. Hey, a little postscript on 60 Minutes. Apparently, the three remaining 60 Minutes correspondents, Leslie Stahl, John Wertheim, and Bill Whitaker, have all agreed to stay. So they've apparently got together, had a conversation, and agreed that they're going to stay with CBS. However, apparently, they've made an edict saying, hey, no meddling. So we'll see how all this works out. Now, within hours of Scott Pelley being fired by CBS, the anchor is being offered what insiders are calling a mind-boggling, over-the-top, never-before-seen book and movie deal. You ready for? Are you sitting down for this? Do you want to know why the guy went scorched earth? Do you want to know why the guy, unlike you and me, if we lose our job, we're wondering, right, when's the next paycheck and how are we going to make the mortgage? Well, according to stories, Scott Pelley is being offered for book and movie deals as much as, are you sitting down? $100 million. A close source, according to, alleged that Pelley, who privately predicted a battle with CBS editor Barry Weiss, and knowing a showdown with her and her team was inevitable, has been keeping a secret diary, listening and detailing every conversation, every contact, every meeting, including what other CBS News stars have ever said. It's all there, all the juicy behind-the-scenes stuff, the ready-made-for-a-book manuscript, a movie manuscript, a Netflix streaming miniseries. And from what I'm told, Pelley is anxious to make a deal. That is from Jeremy Oppenheimer of the Daily Mail. So Scott Pelley apparently is going to write a tell-all. And according to sources, we'll wait to see how all this turns out, but apparently book, movie, and Netflix deals as much as $100 million. That's why the guy felt confident in calling out his soon-to-be ex-bosses at the staff meeting. Boy, if they just would have gotten some everything bagels. You can't be that mad when you have everything bagels. You know why you're not mad when you have an everything bagel? Because an everything bagel has everything. It's got everything. It's got the salt. It's got the poppy seeds. It's got the sesame seeds. It's got everything. $100 million Scott Pelley deal for books, movies, and a Netflix deal. That's going to be a series. Everyone's going to watch it. They're not foolish. They're not stupid. That's why they're going to pay the guy $100 million. All right, stay right there. TV Hollywood exec for a day. And then I still got that Donald Trump story. This is a great Donald Trump / D-Day story in which the man, shall we say, the man understated the importance of Trump when it comes to this D-Day story. You're going to want to hear this. Stick around for that. I didn't have time to tell you in that segment. It's a longer involved story. I'll tell you in hour number three with open phones. Stay right there. Hollywood exec for a day, Theo Lewis-Clark. It's Friday night. Thanks for staying up late. America at Night, back in a moment.
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8: 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It's time to play Hollywood Exec for a day on America at Night with McGraw-Milhaven.
9: All right, it's Friday night, and yes, it's time for Hollywood Exec for a day. Theo Lewis-Clark is our Hollywood executive. Here are the rules.
10: Oh, yeah.
9: Theo Lewis-Clark will have three movies. Two of them are actual movies that have been greenlit by movie executives. One has come from his creative mind. We have to figure out which one is the real ones and which one is the fake one. And we've got some new meat tonight. Tim Fair is the engineer tonight in Hofstra, so he's also playing along. Tim, say hi.
11: How's it going? Thank you so much for having me. This is a nice, pleasant surprise here tonight.
9: Remember, no, it's Tim, an honor Fair, of a lifetime.
10: What's up,
9: okay? It's an honor of a lifetime. All right, Tim, that's what it is. All right, Theo Lewis-Clark. By the way, you can also play along at home. The phone numbers are the same, 1-844-2-McGraw, 1-844-462-4729. If you think it's number one, text one. If you think it's number two, text number two. If you think it's number three, text number three. And we'll get those results a little bit later on in this segment. Theo, you have the floor. Lay it on us.
10: All right, let's do it. Hope everybody had a great week. Is it number one? Two human guinea pigs awaken 500 years into the future to see a society dominated by idiots? Or is it number two, mermaid sisters? One seeks love with the humans they found on the beach. The other hungers to dine on them like cannibals. Or is it number three, a killer thinks he sent his wife to her ocean grave, but a group of mermaids give her new life to come back and exact her revenge? Oh, it's a good show this week, my friend.
9: All right, so mermaid theme, is it number one, is it number two, or number three? While the results come in, and while Tim, Alex, and Richard stew on that, let's do a little deep dive. What movie do you have today?
10: Well, since there's going to be a Gene Wilder documentary, I thought it only fitting to do Willy Wonka and the Chocolate Factory.
9: Oh, right? I want to never live in Gump's Happen now, Daddy, now.
10: Yeah, Amazon's going to do it, and it's also going to be a big screen. So Gene Wilder is going to be honored. So it's going to be great. So here's the deep dive. Now, number one, it opened to very modest box office. But after it aired on TV, it became a classic. And it aired in the theaters 3 years in a row.
9: Wow. After when movies like spent the summer in the movie theater.
10: Yeah, pre-COVID for sure. Yeah. No doubt.
9: Pre-19, okay. Pre-VCR.
10: Right. But they kept going to the movies. I love going to the movies still to this day. Okay, number two, the chocolate room. Remember that chocolate room? That set was revealed to the child actors for the first time on camera, so the director could actually capture their genuine reactions.
9: What do you mean, the chocolate room? What do you mean, the room with the chocolate river?
10: Yeah, there's a big chocolate room. I'm going to talk about that chocolate river, too. You're going to love that chocolate river. So the chocolate room is a big room, and all the kids go in, and their eyes light up, and they start licking their lips. I thought they were trained to do that. No. And that was their natural reactions. Okay, so most of the candy on set was real, but the chocolate river that you just mentioned, it was water mixed with just any chocolate-colored ingredient, which eventually developed into a stench, just a stench like a sewer. So they would put anything brown in there and just like, oh, that's chocolate. No, it wasn't. Stinks. So Gene Wilder remained in character the entire time, so the child actors would continue to view Wonka as mysterious and unpredictable. He never broke character. He never said, I'm Gene Wilder. He was always Willy Wonka the entire time, break time, anytime, morning. Okay, lastly, the movie was financed by the Quaker Oats Company, which wanted to promote what? What did they want to promote, McGraw? Go ahead.
9: I would think a Wonka bar.
10: Yes, a new line of Wonka branded candy.
9: Really?
10: So, yes, that's what they did. They said,
9: so that was the whole reason for the movie was just to promote it.
10: The only reason. The only reason.
9: What was the name of the kid? What was the name of the kid who got stuck who almost drowned in the chocolate river?
10: I think it was Helzbert. Helzbert, something like that.
9: I know. I thought it was Augustus Goop. Right? Augustus Goop, I thought the guy's name was. Yeah. Augustus, right? I thought it was Augustus. And then, what do you have in there for the Wonkavator? Anything about the Wonkavator?
10: Nothing about the Wonkavator. Tell me about that. I only saw the movie three times, so I don't remember. Last time I saw it was, I don't know, 30 years ago.
9: The Wonkavator at the end, right? When Charlie hands back the everlasting gobstopper, and then Gene Wilder says he passed, and then they take him to the Wonkavator, and then it breaks the glass ceiling, and the kid flies around the town.
10: You're right. Yeah. Speaking of Gene Wilder, he was great in the Richard Pryor movies. Richard Pryor and Gene Wilder were the best. I mean, they did three films together, and they were great together.
9: You know, Gene Wilder in that movie was a kind of a little, he was a little scary, kind of, I thought. No?
10: I don't think scary. I think fearless. Maybe fearless.
9: Yeah, I don't know. I just thought he was
10: because
9: a little,
10: he was fearless.
9: I was just thought he was a little.
10: I love Gene Wilder. He was funny. Yeah, a little. He wasn't scared to be that way. What about him in Blazing Saddles? He was great in
9: Blazing Saddles. Yeah. Silver Streak.
10: Oh, my goodness. Silver Streak.
9: Yeah.
10: Great movie.
9: Yeah, Stir Crazy, right? That's the one with
10: that's Richard Pryor.
9: Richard Pryor, yeah. But he was I don't know, that was a weird, it was British, but it had a little weird tinge to it. Yeah. Eddie Albert sort of is the uncle. That's a weird uncle to have in a British family, right? Everyone talks British except Eddie Albert doesn't have a British accent.
10: He didn't have one. But what about him in Dr. Strangelove? Gene Wilder and Dr. Strangelove.
9: Well, actually, both of us are forgetting the producers and Young Frankenstein.
10: Oh, Young Frankenstein.
9: Yeah.
10: Oh, my goodness. The listeners right now are like, yes.
9: Yeah.
10: Yes.
9: And Jeremy.
10: That's why they're going to honor him.
9: And Jeremy Allen White, right? The actor who's
10: the
9: in.
10: The Bear.
9: Who's in,
10: the Bear.
9: The Bear. And then he played Springsteen.
10: Springsteen, yeah.
9: No relation, but he looks just like Gene Wilder.
10: Yeah, he really is. He does look like him.
9: Yeah,
10: he did great in the Springsteen film, and I love the Bear. They got final season coming out June 25th. By the way,
9: the Bear gave me agita. It was too stressful. I couldn't watch that.
10: Yeah, the last season was too much anxiety for me. I told my wife, I was like, "Ooh, can't do it."
9: All right, yeah. There's your deep dive. Let's get back to the game. Okay, is it? Give us a rundown. Give us a rundown, and we'll go around the table, and we'll see what we got here. Give us the rundown again.
10: And they're very brief too. So, is it number one? Two human guinea pigs awaken 500 years into the future to see a society dominated by idiots, or is it number two? Mermaid sisters, two of them. One seeks love with the humans they found on the beach. The other hungers to dine on them like a cannibal. Or is it number three? A killer thinks he sent his wife to her ocean grave, but a group of mermaids give her new life to come back and exact her revenge. So mermaids exacting their revenge, number three. Number
9: killer
10: two,
9: husband,
10: two mermaid sisters. Yeah.
9: And killer husband foiled by the mermaid.
10: Killer husband. Well, you can say whatever you want. Yeah.
9: Okay. All right. I apologize. All right. Let's go around the room. Alex, we'll start with you. Alex, what do you think? Is it number one, the human, guinea pigs who go to sleep and wake up with a society of idiots? Is it the mermaid sisters or the killer husband in number three? Alex, what do you got?
10: Wow.
12: This week I'm gonna choose door number two, the mermaid sisters. That's the one that got my Theo senses tingling.
9: All right, so Alex's number two was wrong. Richard, what do you say?
10: Whatever, Alex.
13: I'm gonna go with number one, the guinea pigs.
9: The guinea pigs.
13: I say that because I believe the whole theory on mermaids is they act. In my opinion, I feel like they're actually real.
10: You know what, Richard? You never believed in me. You never cared about me. You always.
9: All right, hold on a second. We got new meat today. Tim Fair is the executive producer here at Hofstra.
10: Come on,
9: Tim. Is it number one, number two, or number three? What do you think?
11: You're telling me two of these are real.
9: Two of these are real movies. One of them
11: is
9: fake.
11: Is the brainchild of Theo? I think the brainchild.
10: Tim, just the game.
11: This is tough. It was between one and two for me.
9: Yes.
11: I think two is a little too weird. It's got to be two.
9: I'll say, so you say number two. So Tim says two. Alex says one. Alex said two. Richard said two. The audience.
10: Richard said one.
9: Richard said one, right? I'm sorry.
10: Yeah, I write them down. Whenever they say it, I write it down.
9: The audience is pretty split, but there's a slim lead for number one. With 37%, 38%.
10: Are you guys noticing a pattern? The audience always goes with Richard. What is that about, Richard?
9: Well, you know, not only that. So here's my pick. It should be number one. If a Hollywood executive signed off when somebody came in and said, "Hey, I have an idea. Guinea pigs go to sleep for 25 years and wake up and society is run by idiots," they should have their head examined, because that's just ridiculous. So I'm going to say number one should be the one made up by, I can't believe an executive would do it, but number one, I'm going to say, is from the creative mind of Theo Lewis Clark.
10: Okay, cool. So nobody said number three. So let's do number one first.
9: All right.
10: Two human guinea pigs awaken 500 years into the future to see a society dominated by idiots. Well, idiots, audience, Richard and McGraw, you guys are wrong. That's a 2006 real movie called Idiocracy, starring Luke Wilson and Maya Rudolph from Saturday Night Live.
9: What's the movie called, Idiocracy?
10: Idiocracy. Google it right now.
13: Great title of the movie. Great title.
12: Don't forget Terry Crews,
9: Dax Shepard.
10: Yes.
9: A lot of people in
10: Richard leads the. So Richard leads the audience into another abyss. Okay, number two, Mermaid Sisters. One seeks love with the humans they found on the beach. The other hungers to dine on them like a cannibal. Well, Alex and Tim, the rookie Tim Fair, you're wrong out of the box. That's a musical horror film called The Lure, L-U-R-E. Yeah, nobody you would know in the cast, which means Theo Lewis Clark stumps everyone. Alex, Tim Fair, Richard, McGraw, and the audience. A killer thinks he sent his wife to her ocean grave, but a group of mermaids give her new life to come back and exact her revenge. That's in Theo's world called Honey, I'm Home.
9: All right, so hold on a second.
10: Honey, I'm home.
9: According to artificial intelligence, is The Lure worth watching? Yes, The Lure 2015 is absolutely worth watching if you love bizarre gender-bending cinema. The Polish film reinvents The Little Mermaid with a dark, gritty, synth pop horror musical about two mermaid sisters navigating an 80s nightclub scene. It's visually horrible, stunning and unapologetically weird fever film.
10: That's why it's on the show. That's why I won.
9: Theo Lewis Clark stumps the panel. And finally, now we can't live with him for a week. Holy mackerel.
10: Oh my goodness, bad.
9: Has anybody seen the movie Idiocracy?
10: Oh, man, Luke Wilson is great in that movie.
12: That's a great movie.
9: Yeah, all right.
10: Luke Wilson is great in that movie.
9: And it's a story about human guinea pigs who fall asleep and wake up and the world is run by idiots?
10: Yeah, 500 years later.
9: Yeah. Well, I mean, I guess that could happen because the world is run by idiots. So I guess
10: that's what we call it, Hollywood Exec for a Day, because idiots
9: more of a documentary.
10: Like crazy movies. Yes.
9: Yeah, all right. All right, Theo Lewis Clark, good work. You got yourself a gold star today. You stumped the panel.
10: Oh, it's amazing.
9: We will have parting gifts, and we will have the home version of Hollywood Exec for a Day for you for participating. Soon. Thanks for checking in, and we'll be back. America at Night, back in a moment.
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9: All right, we are just about done for hour number two. It's Friday night, and we're broadcasting from Hofstra University tonight as the Talkers Convention concluded today. And I got to tell you a quick story. It was good. It was really fun. It was really interesting. There's some really interesting stories about radio, and it's so funny to hear people outside of the industry talk about radio. And the best line of the day was when some executive stood up and said, "Yeah, radio's dying, and we have 92% reach with the American public, and 80 million people a week listen to radio, but we're dying." And then John Katsimatidis, who is a character in every sense of the word, but he's a man who puts, he's a billionaire, and he bought WABC in New York, and he turned it into a family-run radio station and is absolutely killing it. And he told an interesting story about, they're not

0: shy about telling them how much they talk to Donald Trump on a regular basis. It sounds like he was, I was talking to the president the other day. But apparently he was having a conversation with President Trump about the AM radio and the legislation that would demand car manufacturers to keep AM in their cars. You know, we'll see how it all turns out, but they gave a little update on that as well. People don't understand how important AM radio is to it's not just for farm news and traffic and weather, but God forbid there's a 9/11, right? God forbid you cut the power. Guess what? The internet goes down. And 9/11, you know where they turn to? Radio. Yeah, it's a national security issue. It is when there are tornadoes bearing down and your phone doesn't work and the phone towers are out. You know who what the tornadoes take out? They take out phone towers. And so you don't have any phones, but the radios are the ones that are going to communicate the news in an emergency, whether local or national. And so it's not just fun and games around here. It's life and death. But it was really interesting. Met some great, great characters, caught up with some good radio people all around the country. But just to let you know, from the Talkers Convention, Michael Harrison, a true leader in the industry. The industry of radio is fine and dandy, and proud to be a part of it. So that's the full rundown from Talkers Magazine. We'll talk about it in the weeks and months to come. But it was a good time I was had by all. So, and we're having fun here at these Hofstra studios. State of the art communications department. They got a full TV station here. They got a full radio station. The students were running around, all interested about talk radio and getting to meet some of the other talk show hosts from around the country. It was really fun 2 days here. So next hour we'll have open phones, talk about anything you want. Plus I've got that story about how Donald Trump has understated a story about his family. Wait till you hear about this.
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0: ABC News. I'm Dave Packer. The timing couldn't be worse. Ahead of the World Cup next week, 96% of union workers at LA's SoFi Stadium have voted to strike. That's 32,000 hospitality workers, including the stadium's cooks, dishwashers, concession workers, bartenders, and servers. Kurt Peterson, the United Here Local 11 co-president, says many workers are in fear of ICE patrolling the grounds.
1: We've been trying to get and talking to FIFA over the last few months about this issue. They have instead decided to embrace President Trump's agenda.
0: The World Cup match at SoFi Stadium is on June 12th, plus star-studded opening ceremonies ahead of the North American matches. Another kind of strike in the Middle East. We're now hearing that U.S. Central Command forces helped shoot down incoming Iranian missiles and drones shot at Kuwait and Bahrain. This after Friday night CENTCOM reporting it struck several Iranian one-way drones threatening ships in the Strait of Hormuz that it said posed an immediate threat to regional maritime traffic. California Congressman Ro Khanna made a cross-country trip to stand beside Graham Plattner and encourage Mainers to vote for him in Tuesday's Democratic primary. And about those controversies, including the one reported by the New York Times, where two identified women claim that they were physically abused by him during their relationships.
2: He understood that those years that he came back were not the best years of his life. He was ashamed of some of the things he said and did. And then he, unlike others, took accountability for it.
0: The AP projects Democrat Javier Becerra has advanced to the general election in the California governor's race. The election was on Tuesday.
3: Without any evidence, President Trump claims a slow vote count here is because Democrats are cheating and trying to steal votes away from Republicans. And he said the U.S. attorney will investigate.
0: ABC's Alex Stone in Los Angeles. 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
0: A new blood test could detect lung cancers and other conditions before they develop. ABC News Chief Medical Correspondent Dr. Tara Narula.
6: What if we could pick up on inflammation before a cancer ever develops? That's what researchers here wanted to look at. And so they essentially used a UK biobank of blood and machine learning, and they identified 14 proteins in the blood that they called a signal or signature that predicted those at risk of lung cancer over 5 years before development of the disease.
0: A driverless car was caught on police body cam blocking fire trucks during a deadly fire in Dallas. ABC's Morgan Norwood has the story.
7: A driverless car slowing first responders as a massive fire tore through a Dallas apartment complex. They scrambled to secure the scene.
8: Call may be recorded for quality assurance.
9: Yes, you need to move this car ASAP, please.
7: Police say 3 minutes after the constable arrived, Waymo reportedly unlocking the car, allowing the deputy to drive it out of the way.
9: Okay.
7: This mishap, just the latest in a series of wayward Waymo incidents, raising fresh concern about how these driverless vehicles respond during emergencies.
0: NASA Friday ordered the astronauts on board the International Space Station to take shelter in an attached spacecraft because of air leaks in a rarely used part of the space station while their Russian counterparts worked to repair them. Those repairs have now been completed, and operations on board the ISS have now resumed. Dave Packer, ABC News.
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12: 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Gary McNamara and Eric Harley talk about everything from politics to social issues and news of the day. 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
1: All across America, we are Red Eye Radio. He is Eric Harley and I'm Gary McNamara. Good morning.
13: Good morning, people.
1: Thank you for being here.
14: Thank you.
1: How's everybody? Hanging in there?
13: I'm doing well. How are you, Gary?
1: I can't complain.
13: Well, I can. Actually, you do it for a living.
1: Yeah, that's a great point.
13: Yeah. So,
1: well, you want to know one of the audio? I mean, there were so many stories yesterday.
13: Yeah.
1: You want to get to the audio cut that really defines everything with Plantner right now in Maine?
13: Yes, I do.
1: This is. Let me make sure I got her name right. This is Elise Jordan. Who's on MSNBC. Okay. Mm-hmm. So this is MSNBC yesterday. Excuse me.
13: MS Now.
1: MS Now.
13: It should be, you know what? It should be MS for the time being, because the way cable news ratings are going, you know, it might not be long.
1: So here we go. You ready? All right. If this is on MS Now,
13: yeah,
1: you're in trouble.
13: Yeah.
1: And here we go.
15: The problem is his judgment, which he clearly has been lacking in as an adult. It's one thing to have foolish, youthful indiscretions, but I'm sorry, you cannot get past. It is not a Nazi-style tattoo. It is the tattoo of concentration camp guards. It is the very worst tattoo you can get if you are getting anything Nazi, and that's a pretty high bar there. So this has been a slow motion train wreck ever since that tattoo and knowledge of it hit the world. And it's only going to get worse. These texts, there are multiple women. Are all those women going to keep their mouths shut from now until Election Day? What do you think, Lauren?
13: You sure that wasn't Fox News? That sounded very Fox Newsy.
1: It wasn't Newsmax. It wasn't OAN. It wasn't. It was MS Now.
13: What's going on over there at MS Now? What's in the water? Because that sounded sane.
1: I know.
13: That sounded like a clear picture of everything that's going on with Plantner, because it is where she started, about judgment. I mean, that's what you look at. A person's judgment as an adult. She phrased it perfectly. Alan, call over at MS Now and see if everybody's okay.
1: Make that call before you call the 60 Minutes crew to find out how they're doing.
13: Well, yeah, enjoy your bagel. Huh? Get to that here in a bit.
1: Well, we had to start out with this because, you know, yesterday the excuses were coming in and we played one liberal analyst who said, it's not a Nazi tattoo. And the Republican consultant responded, all right, I guess we'll get into a discussion of how Nazi a Nazi tattoo is.
13: How Nazi the tattoo
1: is. And the point that they were, think about this, the point they were trying to make is it's not a Nazi tattoo.
13: Yeah.
1: It's a concentration camp tattoo.
13: That's so much better.
1: That's
13: so much better.
1: What's the difference? What's the point you're trying to make?
13: About? My God.
1: Did you workshop this? Were there a bunch of liberals sitting around the table? And you said, hey, I got an idea.
14: let's go with the fact that it's not a Nazi tattoo because it's not technically the Nazi party tattoo. It's a concentration. It's a Nazi concentration camp tattoo, which is not the Nazi party tattoo. And everybody in favor of going that it's not a Nazi tattoo, who's in favor? Everybody raises their hand.
13: You know
14: who's
13: they,
14: against? Nobody raises their hand.
13: You know where these liberal activists in the newsroom learn to debate like that, argue like that? Fauci. That sounds like a Fauci-esque kind of, you know, well, we didn't do this, we didn't do that. Well, doesn't matter what you call it. Did you enhance the virus? That's not a Nazi tattoo. It's more of a concentration camp tattoo. That sounds like exactly like something that would come out of Fauci's mouth.
14: Oh, it's a Nazi concentration camp? Oh, well, then fine.
13: Oh.
14: What are you people going crazy? If it's not a, technically, it's not a Nazi party tattoo.
13: Yeah. No. Wow.
14: You know, the funny thing is I saw this yesterday. I don't know whether, again, you'll see something on the internet. I'm like, well, I'm assuming this sounds like something he would say, but there was a quote from Thomas Sowell.
13: Yeah. Okay.
14: And it is, and it doesn't, whether it's from him or not, somebody may call, well, that's not him. It's his, you know, his site that said it. I really don't care. It's the quote.
13: Yeah. Right.
14: Quote, the problem isn't that Johnny can't read. The problem isn't even that Johnny can't think. The problem is that Johnny doesn't know what thinking is. He confuses thinking with feeling. You know, and we've always talked about, you know, that, you know, about critical thinkers being able to connect the dots.
13: Yeah.
14: The point being made there is no thinking going on. It's emotional instinct of rage that comes out, because if you're thinking, it's like when, jeez, in the last century, I became a radio talk show host and didn't want to do it.
13: And just over a century ago, yeah.
14: And I was, and I was absolutely paranoid about making a fool of myself.
13: Yeah, right.
14: That I better know what I'm talking about, otherwise, I couldn't imagine my family and friends listening and making a horrible mistake and somebody saying, you're an idiot, you don't even know what you're talking about. And again, back then, even in my early 30s, most people don't. You don't articulate. There are some, you know, get into the media. I mean, now we've got 18, 19, 20-year-olds. Whatever. A lot of times, I don't believe that their opinions are fully formed. But it takes a while to learn all the topics and study all the topics that exist, you know, out there. And even today, you know, one of the things that taught me early on is don't be afraid to say, I don't know.
13: Yeah.
14: And we've said it on the air. I don't know. I don't have the information yet. It's one of the reasons when a crime is committed, you know, we may say, okay, it could be this, it could be that, it could be this, it could be that, but we don't take an absolute opinion on it because we don't have the facts in front of us. And if you don't have the facts and evidence in front of you, we believe it's better to shut up.
13: Right.
14: But when you hear the left, I think it's such a great quote because it's not thinking. It's emotional rage instinct.
13: Mm-hmm. This is why we say it's like arguing with children.
14: Yeah,
13: but the problem is children are arguing to keep themselves out of trouble. But if you're actually having a conversation and they're not trying to defend themselves, they show that they have critical thinking skills. They demonstrate it all the time. Anybody who's ever been around a child knows, you know, they're always asking, well, why? Well, how does that work? Well, why? Well, they're learning. They're curious. These people are activists. They don't care to learn. And I really believe many of them just don't know. They absolutely don't know what they're talking about.
14: I think part of thinking, just thinking in general, is what are the consequences? Right?
13: Yeah.
14: What are the consequences of anything that I do? You know, it's like all this endorsement of Plattner, knowing that he had the Nazi tattoo. The excuses come out. Are you actually thinking?
13: Right. Right. You are you walking it all the way through?
14: Right.
13: Are you, because, you know, if you want to dive in head first, you can. It's not a good idea. You're going to have to, in the arena of public ideas, and let's face it, these aren't journalists. We've been saying it for years. They're activists. And as an activist, don't you want to be right? When you're an activist, don't you want to have the argument that nobody can defeat? If you're an activist, what is the point? The point is to bring about change. Change something that is wrong. Right the wrongs. But how can you do that if you don't know what the hell you're talking about? If you don't know. I mean, it's like, all right, we can compare it to the private sector. In any business, product knowledge is number one if you're going to be good at a job, whether it's in sales or whatever it is, management, doesn't matter what it is. Product knowledge is number one. You got to know everything. You've got to know enough, certainly, to talk about it. You don't have to be the genius in the family, but you better know enough to get the job done. They don't care to learn enough to have any kind of debate. Well, it's not a Nazi tattoo. It's a concentration camp tattoo.
14: Right. So the question is, forget about critical thinking. Well, they're thinking in some way. Are they?
13: I don't know. In order to use that argument, you've got to know you're going to get stomped. You got to know that big boot is coming down right on top of your head.
14: Because to ignore that, saying, okay, I can read. I'm not saying they can't read, and there isn't some kind of processing, but the processing isn't, if you think of it, even Neanderthal man had thinking skills in order to survive.
13: Yes.
14: And we're talking basic, you know, basic things here. Everybody knew it was a concentration camp. They know it now. Everyone knows what it is.
13: Right.
14: So I don't know whether it's, when I read that Thomas Sowell thing, that's like, you know, we've always said people think, but they don't critically think. And I'm like, well, maybe they don't think. Maybe he's got a point. Maybe it's just pure emotion with no critical thinking, with no thinking skills, actually. And I guess the debate would be what's thinking and critical thinking. I've always thought thinking in general was critical thinking to begin with, but does the emotion just dominate? And I'll use this as an example, which I've told the story before. This goes back a couple of months ago when I was back in New York and I met a couple and they asked me what I did and we started talking about things. And the one gentleman, and very nice couple, by the way, very nice couple.
13: Mm-hmm.
14: And we were talking about something. He goes, well, the thing is, conservatives believe that, they're the ones that are patriotic, yet they're breaking the flag law and they wear flags all the time as clothing.
13: They sound very nice.
14: And I'm like, what? It was a nice guy. I mean, he was saying it out of passion.
13: Yeah,
14: he had an argument. He had a point.
13: Yeah. Yeah.
14: And I said, right. I don't know of, you know, there may be somebody. I said, when I think of the last person who you might be able to make that argument with, it might be Jim Craig when the USA, you know, won against the Russians, but he wasn't wearing it as clothing. He was draping the flag over himself. It wasn't a piece of clothing.
13: Right.
14: Well, no, they wear it all the time. You see stars and stripes. I go, that's not what the flag code says. And it's not a law. It's a flag code. It's a code of respect.
13: Right.
14: You don't go to jail for not following the flag code.
13: Right.
14: Otherwise, coming in to work anytime around Memorial Day or whatever, you see a ton of people with their flags out and no spotlight on it at night.
13: Right.
14: You know, so It's not against our, it's a suggestion. Well, they say they're patriotic, but they're not wearing the flag. The flag has to be an official flag. A flag is not stars and stripes on a shirt. A flag, you know, a flag, you know, you know, what do you call it? A patch, decal, whatever, mm-hmm. on your shirt. That's
13: or a uniform.
14: or your, that's not considered a flag. A flag is when you take, you know, that 3x5 flag and you put it out, or mm-hmm. a smaller flag or whatever, and you put that into clothing.
13: Now, of course, on the uniform, it is more than just code. It is, of course,
14: a military code. Right. So,
13: dress code.
14: You can make the case that's law. I said, flag code, what does it actually mean? Mm-hmm. You know, can you wear stars and stripes? And I showed it to him. He goes, I don't believe anything that I read. That was his argument. I don't believe anything that I read. Well, of course you do. You've been expressing opinions to me. You believe something.
13: Are you just repeating what other people say and not reading?
14: Show me your evidence to back your opinion.
13: No, because...
14: Well, I don't have it right now. You've got your smartphone. Well,
13: No, you you just hit on something, because you told the story before, but to open it up even further, many, many of them on the left only repeat what they've heard. Yeah. They'll talk about Charlottesville all day long and not know the truth. Yeah. Michael Rappaport, at least he admitted... It was very late in the game. It was what, March of 24, when he said, before he found out the truth, he looked it up and read the entire quote and said Democrats had been lying. And then he read about all this other stuff they were lying about and everything else. You know, at least he got around to it. But they sit and repeat things they can read. Going back to your earlier point, they can read, but they don't.
14: Well, what I see is incredible rage based on ignorance and no curiosity when challenged at all to think, or when that first impression hits them, somebody throws something at them, they don't say, "Oh, I wonder if that's true or not."
13: Mm-hmm.
14: They just believe it. And when someone says, "Well, how do you know?" Well, how do you know? Well, I know because of this, this, and this. Well, I don't believe anything that I read or anything that you read. Well, then how do you come to your opinion?
13: Right.
14: And they just stare at you and move on to the next topic. There's no curiosity at all. And to me, that's where I sit there and think, well, maybe that's the whole no thinking part. If there's no curiosity at all to find out what the actual truth is, how much thinking is actually involved?
13: Right. No, it's a great point.
14: We are Red Eye Radio.
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0: We are Red Eye Radio. He's Eric Carlin. I'm Gary McNamara. Let's just play it one more time because this is from MS Now. All right. One more time.
1: Okay. Right.
0: And then we'll move on because it's so precious because the left was going back to, it seemed like they had nothing left on Plattner. So they were going back to the last couple of days, and we brought you some examples. Well, it's really not a Nazi tattoo. So this is on MS Now. All right.
1: All right.
0: Here we go. This is the liberal station.
1: Uh-huh.
2: The problem is his judgment, which he clearly has been lacking in as an adult. It's one thing to have foolish, youthful indiscretions, but I'm sorry, you cannot get past. It is not a Nazi-style tattoo. It is the tattoo of concentration camp guards. It is the very worst tattoo you can get if you are getting anything Nazi, and that's a pretty high bar there. So this has been a slow-motion train wreck ever since that tattoo and knowledge of it hit the world, and it's only going to get worse. These texts, there are multiple women. Are all those women going to keep their mouths shut?
0: There you go.
1: Yeah, there you have it, making all these solid points on MS Now.
0: So the liberals are saying it's worse than a Nazi tattoo.

0: U.S. Department of Health and Human Services, Adopt U.S. Kids, and the Ad Council.
1: ABC News, I'm Dave Packer. With less than a week until opening ceremonies for the World Cup, union workers at Los Angeles SoFi Stadium have voted to strike. Many workers are in fear of ICE patrolling the grounds. The AP projects that Democrat Javier Becerra has advanced to the general election in the California governor's race. The election was Tuesday.
2: Without any evidence, President Trump claims a slow vote count here is because Democrats are cheating and trying to steal votes away from Republicans. And he said the U.S. attorney will investigate.
1: ABC's Alex Stone in Los Angeles. U.S. Central Command forces helped shoot down incoming Iranian missiles and drones shot at Kuwait and Bahrain. This after Friday night, CENTCOM reporting it struck several Iranian one-way drones threatening ships in the Strait of Hormuz. President Trump says a soon-to-be acting director of national intelligence, Bill Pulte, should cut positions at the Office of Department of National Intelligence. This is ABC.
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9: And thank you.
11: I tell it to people all the time. I got a friend of mine.
9: Yeah.
11: Who was saying, he said about a week ago, he just said, I can't stand anything that's on during the day.
9: Yeah, right. We're on during the day.
11: And I went, well, we're on during the day. Yeah. Here's the app. Right. And he said, I wish I could listen to you at night. And I've known this person for a significant period of time. And I'm like, we've got an app. We podcast.
9: That's right.
11: All day after the show's over.
9: Look.
11: And it stays on forever. You go, oh, really? I've told you 50 times.
9: Look, you know, over the years, we've heard so many excuses from listeners as to why they can't stay up late.
11: Yes.
9: You know, they have, and they're lame. Lame excuses like, I have to sleep.
11: Work.
9: I have to work.
11: Family.
9: You know, have to make a living. Family.
11: Health.
9: You know, health. All these lame excuses. So we said, you know what? Fine. We'll just put it on an app and you can listen whenever you want. We would prefer you listen on one of our great radio stations. Mm-hmm. You and I are very proud. We're radio guys to the core.
11: Yeah.
9: And, you know, we're not familiar with this new technology. caveman talk show hosts. No, we love it that now, if, you know, for whatever reason, you can't listen to one of our great radio stations, that you can listen anytime. And it's right there on your telephone. And I said telephone. No one calls it a phone. Does anyone even call it a phone anymore? It's my cell.
11: Only if you have smart in front of it.
9: Well, see, everybody, you know, back in the day when they first started saying my cell, and I'm thinking, man, so many people have been in prison. I didn't realize how many people had been in prison. I thought it was just me. But, yeah, you can get it right there and carry it with you and get you some cool earbuds, you know, and listen to it anytime you want. In fact, listen two or three times a day. For those listening live right now on the radio, on one of our many great radio stations, you can't make any excuses either. You should also have the app and listen again. Listen later during the day just to let it soak in. That's all we ask. Twice a day.
11: Right. Become, yeah. You know, it's where you get our analysis on the world so you can be depressed twice in
9: That's
11: the
9: right.
11: day,
9: yeah.
11: Not just once.
9: Yeah. We're doomed. It's 24/7. We're doomed.
11: All right. One more. I got to move on, but I mean, it's the Plattner thing. By the way, I saw one, this was on X, and it was somebody national saying, you don't even live in Maine. Why do you care what's going on? That's the new one.
9: Yeah.
11: I saw that yesterday. Right, like, okay, right. They're evolving to what? You don't even live in Maine. Unless you live in Maine, it really doesn't matter to you. Why do you care what's going on in Maine?
9: It's like, did you think?
11: Yeah.
9: It's the Senate. It's control of the Senate.
11: They make law.
9: Right. Do you even think a little bit? But I had to play this one because this was an interview on NPR.
11: Yeah.
9: And it was just the question. It was the question that got me from the host. But this is Plattner on NPR. Here we go.
12: The Democrats have trouble connecting with male voters. Describe the masculinity that you represent.
13: I think it's just a healthy form of it, which is, yeah, look, I mean, I lift weights. I shoot guns. My background is obviously in the military. I work outside. Most of my hobbies are things that people tend to associate with, like, manly stuff, I guess. At the exact same time, I go to therapy. I have a very open sort of dialogue and emotional relationship with my wife.
11: He said open with his wife. I thought he was going to go open.
9: open marriage with your wife? Yeah.
11: Well, you know something? Just because you're a Nazi does not mean you're masculine. Examples.
9: Yeah.
11: Schultz and Klink.
9: Hogan.
11: Since, hey, what the hell? Since they live in a make-believe world, why can't I?
9: Don't you know, Klink and Schultz aren't real, Gary.
11: Really?
9: They weren't real Nazis. Well, are you making the case that Plattner is?
11: Well, remember, remember the one of the first justifications was he's an angry Nazi.
9: Yeah, he was angry.
11: So maybe anger is more testosterone. And so that justifies the Nazi tattoo because you're angry. And so contemplating Nazi thoughts when you're angry for Democrats is acceptable, but not if you're happy, apparently. Because I haven't heard anybody say, look, you know, you really, all the time, you seem like you're miserable. Can't you be a happy Nazi? Look, you know, and if you don't want to say, well, he's evolved from a Nazi, he's a communist. Well, Elaine on Seinfeld told her communist boyfriend, you know, can't you wear brighter clothes? Can't you be more optimistic?
9: Right.
11: Can't you be happy?
9: Yeah.
11: When she dated the communist, remember when she dated the communist?
9: I remember, yeah.
11: And boy, boy, Seinfeld ahead of its time because Kramer was falling right into wanting to listen to all the Nazi stuff.
9: Right.
11: And thank goodness for Mickey.
9: Mickey didn't have it. It wanted nothing to do with it.
11: Mickey said, you know, take that commie crap to the streets.
9: That's right.
11: I can't believe I remember these lines. No, it's like I didn't like study the show before we did this show to get the line right.
9: Somebody, you know how they'll do a course, you know, sometimes on what something in pop culture at universities. Seinfeld, you could actually relate to so many things. We do it all the time. I mean, you could take it and take it apart. The show about nothing was also the show about everything. Because it at some point it all goes back to, at least on our show, it all goes back to Seinfeld. You know, this idea, you know, I'm a macho guy, I shoot guns, but I also go to therapy and I talk to my wife. I actually listen when she talks. I don't just pretend to listen, I listen. And here's the things she says to me the other day, blah blah blah blah blah blah blah blah blah blah. Blah, blah, blah, blah, blah, blah, blah, blah, blah. And then she started crying, and that's when I left the room.
11: Oh, man.
9: I mean, what the hell was he trying to do there? You know what it reminded me of? Tim Walz all over again.
11: Yes.
9: It did.
11: Yes.
9: With a deeper voice.
11: Yes.
9: Yeah.
11: I'm so glad you said that because I thought the same thing when I saw that.
9: Well, and
11: yesterday I went, what? Is he doing Tim Walz here?
9: Well, he's, you know, next thing he's, you know, the other day I was out in the garage looking under the hood of my football, and then I went inside and watched a pickup game on TV. What? I think it's the opposite. Tim, I think and look, you know, Plattner, you know, that's part of my military background and everything else. No, let's get back to the Nazi thing. And you brought up your wife. Well, so what does she think about you and all these allegations about sexting and anything else? Is there anything else we're going to learn between now? This is what I'd be asking every time.
11: Well, the rumors are out there.
9: Yeah.
11: Is there anything else? I won't repeat because we don't repeat rumors. If it's a specific allegation that comes out from a news source, we will report it, but there's...
9: And we'll report that it's from that news source and that they sourced it. And because you and I don't... And I don't care who it is. I don't care if it's Fox News, Newsmax, or CNN, or MS Then. I don't care who... MS Long Ago. I don't care who it is. If a source... I always love this one. A source familiar with the situation. Well, I'm familiar with the situation.
11: Yeah, that can mean anything.
9: But,
11: yeah.
9: So we were very careful about that because I have no idea. But MS Now, the audio cut, it has to be the audio cut of the day because we played it twice in the first hour. So it's makes a solid point of who knows what could happen. This is what the Democrats have to be worried about right now. Now, this happened with Hegseth, with the nomination of Hegseth. And we said, well, hold on a second. Susie Wiles was reportedly livid that he had not come forth with you know, some things that came to the surface. And then the question, the rumor also included this idea that Susie Wiles, Trump's chief of staff, now said basically there better not be anything else. You better be telling us everything. And this is what the Democrats are doing with Plattner, because it is a big deal and it falls on the party. You know, the person, anybody who's saying, well, you're not from Maine, doesn't even know how the Senate works, doesn't know. It would be one thing if he were running for the state Senate, but no, that's not it. The problem is, and I've said this for a long time, whatever you do, whatever baggage you bring it for the whole party. It's not just about the people in your state that are going to vote for you or not. It's about your entire party and what they're willing to include or exclude, who they're willing to sever ties with or make excuses for. That's what it comes down to. And so whatever baggage you bring, everybody carries it. Everybody carries it. And your party pays the price or not.
11: I think, I know just for myself, I don't know anybody else. I'm not going to speak for anybody else, but I know for me, just here in the first 2 days of the week, I shake my head. One of the things that has amazed me really since 2018, and if you've been a long time listener to the show, you probably remember after the 2018, I said, you know, Democrats are going to have to change. Yeah. They cannot continue to go down this road. And to be where we are now, especially the last few days after this weekend, and Democrats justifying a commie Nazi predator app, sexting victim is how, you know, they wish to refer to him as. They haven't used the word victim, but that's how they're trying to portray him. Mm. You know, initially, remember, he's a victim of the whistleblower.
9: Oh, yeah.
11: You know, the whistleblower in the campaign. You know, how dare this private... It's just, it's amazing to watch this go on, because you cannot sink further. As I said yesterday, you can't... There's never been any evidence Trump is a Nazi.
9: Right.
11: You know, and you've just blown it forever with the endorsement by so many Democrats of a guy who had a concentration camp tattoo, and he knew what it was.
9: He knew what it was. He knew what it was.
11: And has said, well, I'm a communist. And again, as we have said, if you're anyone with a critical, you know, any type of critical thinking skills, you're like, so you're debating whether you're Hitler or Stalin.
9: Yeah, right.
11: You're a communist now.
9: Right.
11: So you're not no longer Hitler, you're Stalin.
9: Yeah.
11: I mean, what? It's just, it's the most bizarre. And even that right there, you know what I was sitting there thinking? Because as you said, it sounds like Tim Walz with a deeper voice.
9: Yeah.
11: And you know, I'm a deeper voice and, you know, I'm doing these manly things. But then again, Walz was the, what, assistant football coach or something?
9: Something like that.
11: But remember, he was a permission structure. You know where I'm going.
9: Yeah.
11: Plattner. Who's he the permission structure for?
9: Right. Exactly. just
11: you know,
9: unreal.
11: We need somebody like this because he's a permission structure for what?
9: Yeah. Right.
11: And I just it shows you, even though it's just one Senate race in a relatively small state, it can affect the direction of where the country goes. But I think what's also incredibly fascinating is what the Democratic Party is attempting to sell here.
9: Yeah.
11: Especially the hypocrisy of how, without any evidence, Trump was a Nazi, or making up stuff as they did in Charlottesville.
9: Right.
11: not using his entire, quote, line about it.
14: Working with the Russians and the Russian hoax.
11: The Russian hoax.
14: I mean,
11: none
14: of it.
11: None of it was true. In fact, we know it was the Hillary campaign that set it up. And then just seeming to ignore this.
14: Yeah. And making excuses for it.
11: Amazing. We are Red Eye.

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0: Beer Runner Radio. He's Eric Carly, and I'm Gary McNamara.
1: Well, there's a new syndrome out there.
2: Yeah?
1: Just have it right here. Axios. Democrats hit by last minute Plattner anxiety. So, Plattner anxiety.
2: Yeah. But it's not last minute, by the way.
1: Is a new condition.
2: Yeah. It's called vetting. It's called vetting. And it's been around for a long, long time. It's been around for a long, long time. And look, you know, you make excuses, but you've got to listen to yourself. Listen to what you're saying out loud while making the excuses. They sound stupid. They sound horrible.
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9: From ABC News, I'm Dave Hatter. President Trump says that the soon-to-be acting director of national intelligence, Bill Pulte, should cut positions at the Office of Department of National Intelligence.
10: He even compared it with the education department, which is being dismantled.
11: The president brought that up and compared it to that, saying this maybe should even be terminated. He wasn't specific about what his plans would be, but certainly indicating he wants to see Pulte go in there and shake things up and limit the size of this sprawling office right now that, of course, oversees spy agencies.
10: ABC's Karen Travers at the White House. The Senate early Friday approving a $70 billion immigration enforcement package. The bill passed without an amendment to address the president's anti-weaponization fund, but later Friday, a Department of Justice attorney put in writing plans to not move forward with the controversial compensation fund. U.S. Central Command forces helped shoot down incoming Iranian missiles and drones shot at Kuwait and Bahrain. This after Friday night, CENTCOM reporting it struck several Iranian one-way drones threatening ships in the Strait of Hormuz.
12: CENTCOM said the drones posed an immediate threat to regional maritime traffic. It's the latest hostile action during the two-month-long ceasefire where the U.S. engages in self-defense actions that typically result in Iranian retaliatory attacks. Earlier this week, one such attack on Kuwait's international airport killed one person and injured dozens of others. Luis Martinez, ABC News, Washington.
10: The AP now projecting Democrat Javier Becerra has advanced to the general election in the California governor's race. Not yet clear who Becerra will face in the general election. His top rivals, Republican Steve Hilton and Democrat Tom Steyer. The Knicks are going home two wins away from an NBA championship. Jalen Brunson hit a go-ahead free throw with 9.5 seconds left after a turnover by Victor Wembanyama moments earlier. Then Wembanyama missed a jumper at the end of New York's 105-104 win. 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
10: Drone technology is helping Ukraine turn the tide in the war against Russia with strikes deeper into Russian territory. ABC News contributor and former Defense Department official Mick Mulroy.
15: For Ukraine, as they advance drone technology far beyond any country in the world, they are showing that this is not the end of it. It's going to keep being more advanced and having a greater impact on the battlefield as they come up with these new innovative ways to take the fight to Russia.
10: A Los Angeles man has been charged in the murder of a longtime actor who appeared in over 100 TV shows and movies.
16: James Handy was a character actor who appeared in numerous roles, including a bartender in Top Gun Maverick. The 81-year-old was allegedly stabbed to death by his girlfriend's son on Wednesday morning. Now 44-year-old Michael Gledhill has been officially charged with murder by the Los Angeles County District Attorney's Office, but at his first court hearing on Friday, he was not present because he's being held for a psychiatric evaluation. Gledhill allegedly told police on a 911 call, "I am the son of man. I just killed the man of sin." He's due in court later this month. Alex Stone, ABC News, Los Angeles.
10: The Chicago Bears Board of Directors voting to move the team stadium to Indiana. Development of the new stadium is expected to take place in Hammond, Indiana. I'm Dave Packer, ABC News.
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4: Now, it's Red Eye Radio. Gary McNamara and Eric Hurley talk about everything from politics to social issues and news of the day. Whether you're up late or you're just starting your day, welcome to the show. From the Relief Factor Studios, this is Red Eye Radio.
1: All across America, we are Red Eye Radio. He is Eric Hurley and I'm Gary McNamara. Welcome and good morning. Thanks so much for being here.
2: Thank you.
1: Okay, just a couple more audio cuts that I found here at the top of the hour.
2: Okay,
1: all right,
2: fine.
1: All right, I just, but it just keeps piling on and piling on and piling on. You know, we talked about the app that's called, that the National Center for Sexual Exploitation calls it a predator's paradise.
2: Yeah.
1: Okay. Here's Lisa Marie Booth on Fox News talking about it yesterday about Graham Plattner in Maine. Because reports are he's still got his account open. And here's what she said about it yesterday. Here we go.
20: I also want to point out that it's even more disturbing than that. He was apparently on this app called Kik. And 60% of Kik's 15 million monthly active subscribers between the ages of 13 and 24 years old. The National Center on Sexual Exploitation has labeled it a predator's paradise. So I do have questions about why you would be on a site like that. So you've got that. You've got the Nazi chest tattoo. You've got the sexting scandal with other women. He's made racist remarks. He made the remark about that the, you know, the veterans should have been killed. Right? It's on and on, and we're not even in a general election.
1: Here, I'm just like, we're not even in a general election. All right, Sunny from The View. Now, to make her point, she has to lie.
2: Okay.
1: But she goes after Plattner, but in order to make her point that he's Dr. Evil, no, she didn't say it. I'm saying it. It's that you have a worse Dr. Evil.
2: Yeah.
1: And we also, and this, the Dr. Evil in power is worse because there's no checks and balances.
2: Okay.
1: Which is where, that's the lie.
2: Yeah.
1: That's the lie that she uses to justify that she'll still vote for Plattner. Here we go.
21: He's also made racist remarks about against African Americans. So he's a cheater. He's an anti-Semite because the fact that he had that tattoo for 20 years and didn't know what it was is a lie.
1: Okay. Yeah. Oh, that's right. Okay. That is a lie from he did know what it was. Okay.
21: Continue. So he's a liar, a racist, an anti-Semite.
22: Homophobe.
21: He's a homophobe. Yeah. So he's all the things and character does matter. But we have someone that has almost unbridled power in the White House at this point. There are no checks and balances. And the only way that we can maybe bring a bit of our democracy back is by having a Congress that functions and that has the checks and balances. And
1: checks and balances are there. Just like they are for every president.
2: Yeah, explain, of course. She never will. You can't explain a lie.
1: Yeah.
2: Because there is no foundation for it. It's a lie. It's made up. It's from nothing.
1: Yeah.
2: There are checks and balances.
1: We've seen them already.
2: Well, let's say tariffs.
1: Yeah.
2: Supreme Court. A number of things that.
1: On immigration.
2: That Trump. Yeah. That. Because this goes back to the whole no kings thing.
1: Right.
2: And, you know, unchecked. That's wrong.
1: No checks and balances. That's wrong. That's a lie. I always find it interesting when somebody sits there and calls somebody a liar and then
2: proceeds
1: their conclusion is based on a lie.
2: I know. And she's clearly lying. I was talking to Steven Tyler the other day. I was like, there's so many liars out there. These, those, you know, but the, they, again, this is what she has to do. But we need the checks and balances. So what are you saying? Are you saying, well, we need Plattner for the checks and balances? I mean, what, where, what's your point to all of this lying? There has to be a point. If you're going to lie, if you're going to go out of your way to tell something that is not true, there has to be a point to it. And she's basically saying, well, we, you know, he's a bigot. He's a cheater.
1: He's an anti-
2: he's a homophobe.
1: Homophobe, racist, anti-Semite.
2: Yeah. But, you know, we got Trump, so we're just going to have to put him in. What? What?
1: Because of, let me tell you this lie.
2: Yeah.
1: I just, my conscience is soothed by my lie.
2: But Trump is a wizard. He has a wand and can make things happen with that magic wand.
1: Well,
2: huh?
1: I want to make sure I get this in because we talk about talking about the president.
2: Mm-hmm.
1: This is something good, and I don't want this to slip by because one of the most important things, topics that is only discussed when, well, I mean, that's not only discussed, but the panic comes in is when the states that have said we wish to destroy our grid end up destroying their grid. When they sit there and say, we want to skyrocket electricity prices, you know, their deity, we're talking about Obama,
2: yeah,
1: who ran on skyrocketing electricity prices, and now they've been skyrocketed, start complaining. That's the only time you hear about it, really, in the mainstream media. So it's important that we put this out. National Review had this. A year of deregulation ignited an American nuclear renaissance. In 12 months, the United States has seen the first non-light water reactor construction permits and groundbreakings in decades. Multiple small modular reactor design approvals, major funding commitments, the restart of long dormant plants and fuel cycle activities, new testing infrastructure, and parallel regulatory pathways that invested billions in the sector. The core deregulation-focused order reformed the Nuclear Regulatory Commission to cut red tape, set strict licensing deadlines for a maximum of 18 months for new reactors, capped regulatory fees, and created expedited pathways for designs already tested by the Department of Energy and Department of Defense. Companion orders address DOE reactor testing reforms and revise the agency's authorization process to reduce the red tape while maintaining safety. The DOE launched the reactor pilot program shortly after the orders, creating a streamlined Department of Energy pathway outside the traditional bottlenecks for advanced reactor demonstrations. It selected 11 projects, with three already securing final documented safety analysis that will reach critically the state in which the nuclear chain reaction becomes self-sustaining by July 4th of this year. That's a remarkable achievement. The idea, quote, the idea of selecting 11 projects and aiming to have three operating by July of 2026 is incredibly fast by historical standards. It reflects a major shift in philosophy, said Jeff Terry, vice provost for research of the Illinois Institute of Technology and an expert on the nuclear energy systems. Instead of requiring every possible question to be answered before anything gets built, regulators in the Department of Energy are now much more willing to test designs in stages and learn from actual operation. So there you go. So one of the most important things is energy. I mean, there's a panic now. You see it coming from the left. You see it every day. I've got somebody who I'm acquainted with who I talked to a couple of months ago. And when I talked to her, I went, oh, because she asked me what I thought about the radical transgender movement. And I told her, and she was in complete agreement. The other day, she posted a panic, you know, one of the liberal websites panicking about data centers.
2: Mm. Mm-hmm.
1: You know, we already have 4,000 data centers in the United States, and people don't know that.
0: Right. Yeah. Mm. Yeah.
1: And it was the same. It's the new climate change. Is
0: yes,
1: what it is.
0: Right.
1: It's the new climate change, well, and they're all panicking. You know, we have no choice. Should we have, you know, and again, when you look at AI, we talk about AI when it comes to information. But AI is so much more than just information.
0: Right. Right.
1: AI is you know, the technology, the science, the things you're going to be able to do with that to mass produce in the services sector to create incredible efficiencies. Yeah, there's a problem that we talk about as conservatives that you can see right now, the bias in AI when it comes to information, but there's bias everywhere. Nobody right. already it's a joke. AI when it comes to social media, you know, when you put in Google AI, it's like, okay, let's find the mistakes in it. It's part of our culture.
2: No, it really is. It's almost like a cross between Wikipedia and Snopes.
1: Yeah.
2: You know, and so that's where it is. But this is what I think liberals, you touched on something when it comes to information and AI. I have a family member who uses AI who just does nothing but you'll be sitting there talking and they'll just type everything into AI. Well, AI says this, and I have to remind them, hey, it's garbage in, garbage out. So you have to go further and look at the references, and AI does show references, and you got to, if the reference is the New York Times, maybe you have to dig a little bit deeper, but whatever it might be. But there will be a time when that will streamline even further. I don't think it will be a point, maybe there will be, but as long as there's human input, there's going to be some bias in there. There's going to be some things that aren't completely accurate. There's going to be some Fauciisms along the way. But what the left is concerned about, ultimately, is people using AI in order to learn more things because it's trendy. Googling at one time was trendy, and people still Google. But using AI and now subscribing to AI, I have another family member who, because of his job, actually they use it, and he uses it every day. He said it's an important tool. And so if you think about that, the left does not want people to be informed. That part of it alone, not just the functionality of what it's going to be for business behind the scenes, but for people right now, it's trendy to jump on AI, which means it's trendy to follow their curiosity, and the left hates that.
1: And the other thing they hate is you're going to have to, if you have more data centers and more AI, you're going to have to use more fossil fuels nuclear.
2: Yep.
1: And
2: yep.
1: It can't run. The data centers can't run on solar and wind. And so it's the entire panic on that, but the panic is going crazy right now.
2: Yeah.
1: And it's like we already have 4,000 data centers across the United States.
2: Right.
1: They already exist, already there.
2: Yeah. Yeah.
1: The reason if we have problems with the grid, water, yeah, you're going to have to figure out what to do for the water and the cooling, but I believe technology can solve all of those problems. But for the grid, there's no problem. We
2: right.
1: can provide as much electricity as we want
2: right.
1: to every American.
2: Yep.
1: And the states that aren't doing it, where the electricity prices are skyrocketing, it's because that's what they voted for.
2: Yep.
1: That's the only reason.
2: No, these are all choices.
1: And if you're listening to New York State right now, the only reason that your electricity prices are through the roof is
2: yep.
1: because it's what you voted for.
2: In California,
1: end of story.
2: You're paying more for gas because you chose to.
1: That's what you voted for. Yeah, you chose to.
2: We know we have conservative friends in New York and California.
1: Yep.
2: But the majority of the state voted that way, and it's not going to change in our lifetime. I'm convinced. I hope I am wrong in both for New York, California, and all the blue states and blue areas. I would love to see some common sense thinking. I mean, you know, we heard some common sense earlier from MS Now, so Maybe it's possible.
1: Well, when you look at the fact that Hochul said we've got to do something, we've got to delay the climate change rules, and the Democrats said absolutely not, and the argument is electricity is supposed to be skyrocketing.
2: Where this is the intended result, not the unintended result.
1: Right. It's not an unintended result. This is the intended result of the policy for electricity in New York State is to skyrocket the that was the actual argument. We brought you the evidence a couple of weeks ago on that, what they're actually arguing, the quotes of what they're arguing, to the governor and to any of the courts or whatever, is that no, that was the intended goal. This isn't a unintended consequence. It is the intended conclusion to skyrocket electricity prices in New York State.
2: Yep, absolutely.
1: We are Red Eye Radio.
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5: 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I'm Rod Bain reporting for the U.S. Department of Agriculture in Washington, D.C.
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0: We are Red Eye Radio. He is Eric Carlin. I'm Gary McNamara.
1: You know, Keen, concerning the article we were telling you about how quickly nuclear power is being revamped here in the United States. I look at this as a success story for the Trump administration, which is clearly the credit should go to Trump on this without question. This is almost like the corporate taxes, you know, the corporate tax push that he put in his first term.
2: Yeah.
1: Because this is absolutely critical to the infrastructure of the United States. Democrats don't care about it.
2: Mm-hmm.
1: You know, they're still into the climate change crap.
2: Right.
1: And everything else, even if, you know, even if the UN is backing off on everything. We were sold a bill of goods. We were sold a lie on it. But Trump, when it came to getting the corporate tax cut as he did to 21%, and then this here was 21, right?
2: Yes.
1: 21. Mm-hmm. And then this here, you look at it and you say, yep. I mean, everyone's willing to criticize Trump, as they should be if he's wrong.
2: Mm-hmm.
1: And the Democrats will criticize him even when he's right. But this is a case when you look at it and you look where what we have to do in this country. We've got to be producing a hell of a lot more electricity.
2: Yeah.
1: We have to be prepared for it. We have to have the reserves. You cannot depend on solar and wind. We see where the direction is going right now. New York's eventually going to have to do something.
3: Because they're going to have to make the choice because
1: and so is California.
3: Well, because affordability right now, the left is using affordability against the GOP and Trump.
1: Yep.
3: But you get past November and there's no way. Look, the people that live in those states know. They know they're paying more than the rest of the country, and they know why. So there's only so long you'll be able to get away with it politically before your party starts to suffer again. Not that I expect New York to go blue or California or red or California either, but something will change. You're going to have to change your policy on energy, and it's only a matter of time.
1: Overall, America will add enough nuclear energy production by 2027 to power 2 million homes and 4 million by 2029, according to the Department of Energy. That's mind-boggling speed.
3: Wow. Yeah.
1: And it's what's needed in the United States.
2: Yep.
1: We have no choice for our security.
2: Right.
1: And I mean economic security.
2: National
1: and
2: security.
1: And national security.
2: Yep. Absolutely.
1: So kudos to Trump. I mean, to me, that's all on him. He's the one that pushed that.
2: Yep.

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2: ABC News, I'm Dave Packard. President Trump says that the soon-to-be acting director of National Intelligence, Bill Pulte, should cut the headcount at the Office of the Department of National Intelligence. President Trump on Air Force One.
3: I wouldn't mind. I've heard that's way too high for way too long. Yeah, I wouldn't mind. If he cut, I wouldn't mind that.
2: The Senate early Friday approving a $70 billion immigration enforcement package. That bill passed without an amendment to address the president's anti-weaponization fund. But later Friday, a Department of Justice attorney put in writing plans not to move forward with the fund. U.S. Central Command forces helped shoot down incoming Iranian missiles and drones shot at Kuwait and Bahrain. This after Friday night, CENTCOM reporting it struck several Iranian drones threatening ships in the Strait of Hormuz. The Knicks heading to New York, two wins away from an NBA championship, beating the San Antonio Spurs Friday night in a nail-biter, 105.
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1: And I'm Gary McNamara along with Eric Harley. Coming up in just a minute, Jill Biden's causing a heck of a lot of back and forth, really, between Democrats. 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Yeah. 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
1: All right. So back in 2024, when Joe Biden was running and the Democrats were saying nothing was wrong, we knew that was a lie.
2: Yep.
1: Because Joe Biden is writing her book. By the way, will Democrats buy her book now with all the controversy involved in it? I mean, who's going to buy her book?
2: Hunter.
1: He doesn't have the cash.
2: Well, but she bought his paintings. So.
1: Oh, okay. Yeah, okay.
2: It's a quid pro quo.
1: I was going to say a barter. I like yours better.
2: Quid pro quo.
1: But when, you know, whether it was, Joe Scarborough saying, this is the best Joe Biden ever. I mean, everybody was laughing. I mean, it was obvious to anybody who has any type of reasoning power that there was something tremendously wrong with Joe Biden. And that's why the Democrats, even now, trying to say, well, something's wrong with Trump. Yeah. No. He's erratic.
2: Yeah.
1: No.
2: Yeah. Yeah.
1: That's not a sign of his cognitive abilities decreasing to the point where he should be disqualified as president or running for president. With Biden, it was horrible,
2: as we
1: saw.
2: Yeah.
1: He couldn't do an interview. Now, the problem with Kamala is she has all of her cognitive abilities and can't do a 5-minute interview. But that's a different story, and we'll see what happens in 2028 with that. But this is a side-by-side that was put together. I'm assuming by a Republican group here. But it's Senator Chris Murphy in 2024 and Senator Chris Murphy in 2026, both on the same show.
2: All right. Okay.
1: Both on Face the Nation. First, we'll start with 2024. Here we go.
3: Joe Biden is incredibly competent and he's incredibly effective. And this partisan hit job by somebody that is looking for who's looking for a better job in the next Trump administration is not going to dissuade Americans who actually see what the real world impact on their lives is of Joe Biden's administration.
4: But you know, there is a difference here that we're talking about. Your fellow Democrat was talking about the ability to go out there and campaign. Is there a problem here?
3: There's not a problem. This president is going to be able to sell a record that is extraordinary. I know that he is ready for this campaign. I have seen how effective he has been up close and personal. And I'm not going to let my constituents be distracted by a special prosecutor who's trying to gain favor within the MAGA movement.
1: Now, as we said back then, he's either delusional or he's lying.
2: Yeah.
1: Well, we questioned
2: one of the two.
1: We questioned maybe not the cognitive ability, but the observational ability of Senator Chris Murphy back in 2024 when he said that.
2: Right.
1: We now know he was lying. Here he is just this past weekend on Face the Nation. Again, same show 2 years later.
4: How do you convince the public that Democrats are telling the truth now?
3: Yeah, listen, I think Democrats do have to be honest about the mistakes that we made in 2024. Obviously, in retrospect, Joe Biden should have stepped away from that race.
5: I couldn't see what everybody else could see back then. In retrospect.
1: Now, if you're a Democrat, don't say, come on, you guys keep going to the past. No, they are. We're just observing what they're doing. Jill Biden brought this upon all Democrats talking about it the last week.
2: Yep.
1: So they're the ones that brought it up. We didn't bring it up. Yeah. In fact, when it first came out, when she first came out, we said, well, yeah, we... Well, you know, she's lying. We, you know, she's lying about that she thought it was a stroke because, I mean, the memes appeared immediately. I thought my husband had a stroke, so we went out to party later.
2: Yeah. Yeah. I did not have them stop the event and take him to a doctor to get medical attention. I just decided to let it go on. Oh, he's having a stroke. That doesn't look good. Hey, where's the party at afterwards? Huh? I was just going to let him suffer on stage.
1: I know. It's like...
2: And a life-threatening, she thought, and these are her words.
1: Understand what I'm chuckling at.
2: Yeah, about how ridiculous it is.
1: The explanations.
2: Yes.
1: Right. That's the line.
2: Yes. She's lying.
1: Not that somebody has cognitive problems.
2: She cares diddly and squat about her husband.
1: Yeah, it's one or the other. She's either lying or she didn't really care. She doesn't care about her husband.
2: It's one of the two. One listener, when we said that last time, a listener wrote that, well, it could be both. She's lying and she doesn't care. I guess it could be.
1: Well, yeah. I mean,
2: but she's lying. She's lying. I don't know if she cares about Joe, but she's lying.
1: Yeah.
2: I thought he was having a stroke. Which is to say, I thought there was a life-threatening event going on with my husband, and I did nothing.
1: And then, this story. Veteran Democratic strategist James Carville agreed that James Tallarico needs to walk back his past comments if he wants to win in the Lone Star State. This along with his co-host, apparently on his podcast, this is Al Hunt. Hunt said, I think Tallarico has to be smart. He has to be aggressive. As you suggested, the GOP already has aired an ad accusing him of saying all kinds of weird things. Not accusing him. They didn't accuse him. They played him in his own words. Carville says, well, some of it's true, and he's got to deal with it. Yeah, but he said there's six genders. Well, I don't know whether he said it or not. Yeah, he did.
2: He did.
1: You know, for God's sakes, James, you're not that old. Do some show prep.
2: Yeah.
1: I don't know whether he said it, but if he said it, God D it.
2: Well,
1: he better walk that back right now or explain it.
2: Okay.
1: But most importantly, I think, James, what he has to do is say, hey, I may have said some dumb things, but Ken Paxton has committed dumb, corrupt acts. The only thing is about Tallarico, nobody's going to believe it. He's not going to walk back.
2: No.
1: He's tried to walk it back. Nobody's going to buy it.
2: No.
1: No. Because all you have to do is keep playing it in your own words.
2: Yep.
1: And again, Democrats will still vote for him. It's getting the independents to look at it and go,
2: Well,
1: you know, on everything. It's like the whole vegan thing that they were trying. He's not a vegan. He's not. He said he eats meat. He goes back 27 generations of Texans that have eaten meat. I don't care. We've got what he said about his campaign back in 2021.
2: Right. Remember, it was about the environment.
1: Right.
2: Which is a political position to have. And he was committing his campaign to veganism.
1: Right. for climate change. No meat on the campaign.
2: Now,
1: none.
2: The thing is, and people may not know this, especially on the left. The campaign is about that person. The purpose of the campaign is to promote that person.
1: How long am I going to be able to do this? You know, I'm an old man. How long am I going to be able to do this?
2: I hope.
1: I mean, with all the insanity going, it is hilarious, though, isn't it?
2: No, it's no.
1: It really is funny.
2: Well, it's because it's so easy to tear down. We don't believe people are stupid. We believe people are willfully ignorant. We don't believe people are stupid. We walk through the basic idea of what people are saying. And the whole veganism thing, by the way, wasn't necessary. We're committed to the environment, but you knew. But here's the thing. What was quite possibly going through his mind when he came up with that, where the campaign is going to be vegan? Well, it was that if he claimed to be about the environment, He was going to have to commit to being vegan, but he couldn't do that himself. Only his campaign, except for he is his campaign.
1: Right, and that was the where they're trying to parse the words, which was just like, you need to shut up. Did you guys have a meeting again on this one to sit there and say, can we separate the individual from his campaign?
2: Right,
1: and the fact is, again, you're limited to a couple of choices here. Either he was lying completely to get the leftist vote, and the climate change vote.
2: Right.
1: And the animal rights vote.
2: Right.
1: Or he was lying and wanted his campaign to do it, but he wasn't going to do it.
2: Right. He's over there eating a hot dog. They're all over there eating kale.
1: Right.
2: I'll tell you right
1: now.
2: It's
1: got to be one or the other because right. He's reversed. I mean, and they're indignant. What do you mean? There's no evidence that he was ever a vegan. Only his campaign was. But he sets the direction of the campaign, and he's the one that put through that executive order for his campaign that it be vegan.
2: Right. That's like the time I thought about giving up meat, and I thought I'll just be a cookie-tarian. It's just Oreos, nothing but Oreos. I'm going on an Oreo cleanse. They sat around and talked about it.
1: Yeah.
2: He had to talk to the people working for and volunteering for. I don't know if it included volunteers. I don't know if you can force a volunteer to go along with it. Hey, put down those ribs. We're going to make a statement. But the people, the critical people in his campaign.
1: In Texas. He was campaigning in Texas, remember.
2: We are going vegan. We are vegan. Our campaign is vegan. You're not a vegan. The campaign is. Who's the campaign about? It's about the campaign. No, it's about you. And you're eating meat.
1: You notice
2: you're killing the planet
1: but
2: the animals.
1: It's just a different form of. It's not a Nazi symbol. It's a concentration camp symbol.
2: Yes.
1: I mean, this is almost like the same kind of argument that you hear that people just go, shut up.
2: Right. Right. I mean, it's just insane.
1: The similarities of the insanity are becoming consistent.
2: They are.
1: I'm going to go home today. I'm going to be hurt, and my throat's going to hurt from laughing so much.
2: It's just crazy.
1: It is. We are Red Eye Radio.
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0: Beer Runner Radio, he is Eric Cronin, I'm Gary McNamara. Yeah, the story about James Carville saying that Tallarico has to have a campaign where he just disowns everything that he has said before. Yeah, even though James Carville says, oh, I'm not really sure what that is. It's like, do some show prep. But the thing is, it really, what they're doing is what we said before. When Tallarico came and started backing off on the positions that he held, we said, oh, wow. Okay, they're going to try it in Texas. And we noticed it in 2006, after 2006, where we said, wow, Democrats were actually telling you what they believe now. They're not trying to move to the middle.
1: Right.
0: Tallarico's trying to move to the middle, but he really isn't the middle. He really doesn't believe anything that he changes. He believed what he first said. He is a far-left radical. That's who he is. Anything he says now is a lie.
1: Yeah, exactly.

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3: From ABC News, I'm Dave Packer. The timing couldn't be worse. Ahead of the World Cup next week, 96% of union workers at LA's SoFi Stadium have voted to strike. That's 32,000 hospitality workers, including the stadium's cooks, dishwashers, concession workers, bartenders, and servers. Kurt Peterson, the United Here Local 11 co-president, says many workers are in fear of ICE patrolling the grounds.
4: We've been trying to get and talking to FIFA over the last few months about this issue. They have instead decided to embrace President Trump's agenda.
3: The World Cup match at SoFi Stadium is on June 12th, plus star-studded opening ceremonies ahead of the North American matches. Another kind of strike in the Middle East. We're now hearing that U.S. Central Command forces helped shoot down incoming Iranian missiles and drones shot at Kuwait and Bahrain. This after Friday night CENTCOM reporting it struck several Iranian one-way drones threatening ships in the Strait of Hormuz that it said posed an immediate threat to regional maritime traffic. California Congressman Ro Khanna made a cross-country trip to stand beside Graham Plattner and encourage Mainers to vote for him in Tuesday's Democratic primary. And about those controversies, including the one reported by the New York Times where two identified women claim that they were physically abused by him during their relationships.
5: He understood that those years that he came back were not the best years of his life. He was ashamed of some of the things he said and did. And then he, unlike others, took accountability for it.
3: The AP projects Democrat Javier Becerra has advanced to the general election in the California governor's race. The election was on Tuesday.
6: Without any evidence, President Trump claims a slow vote count here is because Democrats are cheating and trying to steal votes away from Republicans. And he said the U.S. attorney will investigate.
3: ABC's Alex Stone in Los Angeles. 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
3: A new blood test could detect lung cancers and other conditions before they develop. ABC News Chief Medical Correspondent Dr. Tara Narula.
9: What if we could pick up on inflammation before a cancer ever develops? That's what researchers here wanted to look at. And so they essentially used a UK biobank of blood and machine learning, and they identified 14 proteins in the blood that they called a signal or signature that predicted those at risk of lung cancer over 5 years before development of the disease.
3: A driverless car was caught on police body cam blocking fire trucks during a deadly fire in Dallas. ABC's Morgan Norwood has the story.
10: A driverless car slowing first responders as a massive fire tore through a Dallas apartment complex. They scrambled to secure the scene.
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12: Yes, you need to move this car ASAP, please.
10: Police say 3 minutes after the constable arrived, Waymo reportedly unlocking the car, allowing the deputy to drive it out of the way. This mishap, just the latest in a series of wayward Waymo incidents, raising fresh concern about how these driverless vehicles respond during emergencies.
3: NASA Friday ordered the astronauts on board the International Space Station to take shelter in an attached spacecraft because of air leaks in a rarely used part of the space station while their Russian counterparts worked to repair them. Those repairs have now been completed, and operations on board the ISS have now resumed. Dave Packer, ABC News.
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15: Now, it's Red Eye Radio. Gary McNamara and Eric Hurley talk about everything from politics to social issues and news of the day. 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
16: All across America, we are Red Eye Radio. He is Eric Cronin, and I'm Gary McNamara. Welcome and good morning.
0: Hello.
16: I'm sorry. I just started laughing here when I saw Chris Saliza, who is on the left, by the way, talking about Scott Pelley from 60 Minutes. How can he not be fired? He said his direct boss and the women who runs the network are murdering 60 Minutes and aren't qualified to do their jobs. Like, in what profession would he not be fired?
0: Right. It's like what you were saying about our bosses during the break. It's, you can't say that out loud. We have great bosses. In fact, I would say the greatest bosses on the planet.
16: Throw me under
0: of
16: the...
0: all the bosses in the world, ours are number one.
16: Man, throw me under
0: each of them equally number one.
16: Throw me under the natural gas bus.
0: Well, I, you know, man. Yeah, look, you've had a good run.
16: And you're... I have. No, but I want to read what Nick Bilton, the executive producer, actually said, because I agree what you said when we started the show. I think the Scott Pelley wanted to get fired.
0: Yeah, I really believe he wants to be the, you know, I think he's just angry that he couldn't be the hero before Colbert was the hero, you know?
16: Yeah, here was a letter. Mr. Pelley, I meant what I said in my letter last week to the 60 Minutes team. Joining 60 Minutes is an honor of my career, and I'm grateful to be working alongside the people who have contributed to the most important television journalism brand this country has ever produced. While I'm new to 60 Minutes, I devoted my career to investigative journalism and storytelling. I started this job excited to collaborate and to benefit from the wisdom and experience of the 60 Minutes of veterans, with you among them. For that reason, one of the first things I did in my new role was to call you to talk and invite you to dinner. It was a profound disappointment that you rejected that overture and chose ambush instead. Yesterday, you hijacked my first meeting with the staff to disparage me, my qualifications and my intentions with remarkable incivility and contempt. I welcome a diversity of viewpoints and a respected debate among the team, but this was nothing of the sort. Yesterday's performative display of hostility enacted in front of the staff instead of a in a civil private conversation demonstrated that you have no interest in contributing to the future success of the show or approaching my new tenure with a mind open to collaboration and progress. I am here to deliver first-in-class news programming, not to make headlines about newsroom drama. I am eager to work alongside who share this goal. Despite yesterday's misconduct, I had hoped that in sitting down with you today, we could find a path forward together. You made it clear that you are not interested in such a path. Your antipathy to the future of the show has come through loud and clear, and I have heard you. I therefore write on behalf of CBS News to inform you that your employment with CBS is terminated for cause, effective immediately, enclosed is your formal termination letter. Now, the reason I went, for cause,
0: right, contract,
16: is I'm guessing that he has a guaranteed contract.
0: Yeah. And then you have to mention in your letter that we're firing you for cause.
16: Right.
0: And so, you know, that goes back to, again, disparaging comments. And doing that in front of other colleagues. I mean, this is the case they'll try and make for, you know, when Pelley's lawyers come back and go, nope, got a contract and this isn't cause. This is because you didn't like Scott Pelley or whatever they're going to do.
16: And a judge might say,
0: you got to pay him.
16: He vehemently disagreed with you.
0: Yeah.
16: That's not cause.
0: Right.
16: Depending on. Who the labor lawyer is,
0: and giving his opinion in a meeting or chiming in a meeting, what seemed to be, according to the reports, more than chiming in. But yes, you could. He might well win. He might get a settlement or a full contract payout. I don't know what the remainder of his contract.
16: You know, it's interesting, because when I've said before I've been fired, I actually, when people say, "You mean you were fired for what did you do?" and I went, "Okay, no, I was let go." Yeah, I've never been fired for cause.
0: No, I was let go. I, one time in radio, that's all I've done. Actually, I mean, I've done manufacturing, but my only full-time career has been radio. But this one time that I was let go, they had asked me to do the morning show. And so I went from afternoons to mornings, and then the program director wanted to go back on the air. He missed being on the air, and I think probably the budget wasn't going to work out where they had an off-air programming director, especially in a small town. I kind of felt that was going to happen anyway. And it was December 30th, 1994. And 3 months later, I moved from market number 237 to, I think, market number 7.
16: At that time, then.
0: Yeah.
16: I think it's four now.
0: Yeah, right. And so
16: it was
0: a huge jump. And I was, and that day I actually got hired across the street in that small town. It wasn't literally across the street, but that's what we say on radio. It was the competition hired me, and I worked for a few months there. And then got a call from a friend of mine in Dallas and then, you know, landed here, worked in rock radio. And then a couple of years later, I started this gig.
16: Did you see that by the end of the year, Dallas Metro will be at 9 million?
0: Yeah. Yeah.
16: When I came here, it was like 5.5 million.
0: It's insane.
16: 26 years ago.
0: Insane.
16: Oh, and this, the other thing relates to when we look at some of the primaries yesterday. If people are moving out, does that mean this? I'm putting this in a question form. Mm. If people are moving out of California,
0: yeah,
16: does this mean it's easier for Democrats to win now? Because the people that are left,
0: would be more conservative or independent? You mean the people leaving are the ones that are voting red?
16: Yeah. They're the one, or if they leave, they decide to, you know, to vote red. Because you've seen that. You've seen people that, you know, you look at Michael Schellenberger, the actor, for example.
0: Mm-hmm.
16: You know, he's completely rejected the Democratic Party after everything.
0: Right, yeah.
16: No, he was living in New York City anyway, I believe, right? Or does he
0: might have... I don't know. At one time he was living in California. I don't know where he's living, actually, but yeah. but yeah, I mean, look... the dynamics are shifting everywhere in red states. You know, you're seeing the big counties, of course, and metro areas. They're blue, and they've been going blue for a long, long time. And there's this higher concentration of, in fact, when did Dallas County go blue? Was that 2008 or before that? May have been before that. But you start seeing, again, that migration. In fact, the Dallas Morning News had this really great interactive thing on their website years ago. It was several years ago. It would show where, you know, okay, which areas were going to go bluer or redder, you know, based on people moving to the state. Samsung just announced they're moving right here to North Texas. And so it was showing, what, you know, politically what likely was going to happen in the years to come. And it was pretty close. You know, Pete Sessions, his district, you know, basically, that he used to represent is, then All Red, won that district. There, you know, the shifting we've seen in every state. However, the migration from the states, from the big blue states, are for core reasons. The core reasons of survival, because it's not just the billionaires.
16: No,
0: it's the people that are leaving for jobs. It, when corporations, you know, back in the day, and it used to be that we here in North Texas, there were a lot of entities and the suburbs and these towns in the suburb that made up the suburbs were saying, all right, we're going to offer these incentives. Plano, I don't know if they did. I'm assuming they did for Samsung. And it's just a few minutes. That's a few minutes east of here where we are, right now. But they would have to compete that way. And then those corporations would have to then, entice talent from other states. If they didn't have it locally, then they would have to entice talent from other states by saying, well, we'll pay for your moving expenses. We'll pay for your lodging. That happens to a certain extent, but not to the level that it used to. And the reason is because there are so many people moving here that are seeing that opportunity. That kind of shifted as they got across that threshold of people knowing that those jobs were going to be available here. And most of all, that they were going to be paid well and have a lower cost of living.
16: You know, you mentioned the Samsung announcement the other day.
0: Mm-hmm.
16: Just looking here at the editorial board of the Wall Street Journal. The Exxon example for corporations, the shareholder duty case for leaving states had punished business. ExxonMobil shareholders last week voted to support management's decision to move its corporate headquarters to Texas from New Jersey. It's a smart move that raises questions for other companies. Is it becoming corporate governance duty to leave states that punish businesses for states that don't? 71% of Exxon's holders supported the corporate move to its annual at its annual meeting. That endorsement came despite opposition from the proxy advisor of Glass Lewis and Institutional Shareholder Services. Those two advisory firms try to enforce progressive policies on corporate governance, even if they are not in the best interest of the shareholders. The Exxon CEO, Darren Woods, pitched the decision as better for its business. As the company has operated in Texas for decades, the board believes that this kind of familiarity will lead to more reasonable, productive decisions from Texas officials and citizens, which is critical to the long-term success of the company. Yet Exxon has had its legal home in New Jersey since 1882.
0: Wow.
16: So why move it now? The best answer is the policy differences between the states are becoming wider. States run by Democrats are moving in a sharply different direction than states run by Republicans. One big difference is litigation risk. In 2022, New Jersey's attorney general sued Exxon for allegedly deceiving the public about climate change and fossil fuels. A judge dismissed the case in 2025, but climate lawsuits are a major priority for the tort bar and progressives. Exxon also amended its bylaws to provide an exclusive form provision to litigate shareholder suits in the federal court in southern Texas or the state's special business courts. This is at least somewhat protection against marauding plaintiff lawyers in league with Democrat state attorney generals. Texas Attorney General Ken Paxton has become an anti-business problem, though he'll soon be out of that job as he seeks a Senate seat. Exxon has already moved its corporate headquarters to Texas, so it has long benefited from the low cost of doing business. New Jersey has the highest corporate tax rate at 11.5%. Texas has no corporate tax rate, though it does have a gross receipts tax. Texas also has no top personal income tax, while New Jersey's top rate, 10.75. That's the one, you know, you and I have talked about this for a long time because we've been doing, you know, radio shows for a long time, talk radio for a long time, and saying, what will be the tipping point? And I guess the question is this a tipping point now? Are we finally seeing it? It was going to happen sooner or later.
0: Right. Yeah.
16: Companies aren't going to continue to stay in places that cost them significantly more.
0: No, no, they're not. And, you know, it's interesting because we were talking to a, my wife was talking to a family friend who she's done business with for years. In fact, we look back and many of our friends, you know, these days are people that we've done business with. And they, so they have years of experience. And, you know, there is a shift in the thinking. You talked about it. I think you mentioned it off the air earlier about how many able-bodied males are not in the workforce right now and aren't, they're really not looking actively. And it's amazing when you look at, well, people in our age group, let's just say people in the 45 to 65 age category. Companies are scrambling to find people that will just show up, that will just be there, that, you know, and, you know, you're, it's not that they're going to pay extravagant salaries just for showing up, but they are willing to hire and pay well and then promote on a regular basis for those that do. And, you know, when you have so much competition out there for, you know, people being able to, right now it's kind of stagnant in the jobs market. It's not on the national level. It's not what it was in years past going to pre-COVID. But I think we're heading back in that direction. And that's when you'll start seeing wage increases, because that competition just starts to get fast and furious. That's what you're going to start seeing.
16: I'll have those numbers you just mentioned. Yeah. I just found it was the Jason Riley story yesterday. American Idol. One in three working age American men aren't so much even looking for a job.
0: Yeah.
16: These are Bureau of Labor Statistics. Statistics.
0: Yeah. Idol as in IDLE.
16: Right. Exactly.
0: Instead of IDOL.
16: Right. That's why I chuckled.
0: Yeah. I love it.
16: That next on Red Eye Radio.
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0: We are Red Eye Radio. He is our calling. I'm Gary McNamara. Yeah, you would mention that I had mentioned in our mid-show meeting to you off the air about the latest Bureau of Labor statistics that show one in three men were neither working nor looking for a job in April. Among males 20 and older, the 66% labor force participation rate is down from 73% in 2006.
1: Now, does this include gig jobs? Does this include, because if you're a contractor, you're self-employed.
0: No. It includes that too, right? Yes. The premature absence of millions of, this is Jason Riley's column in the WSJ. The premature absence of millions of able-bodied men from our workforce, combined with the continued retirement of the baby boomers and significant reductions in immigration, bodes ill for the country. A life without gainful employment has become a viable alternative for an increasing number of American males. In his book, Men Without Work. Instead of Men Without Hats.
1: Instead of Men Without Hats or Men at Work.
0: Reported that the work rate for men 20 and older fell by more than 13 percentage points between 1965 and 2015. More stats coming up that are pretty shocking.
1: Wow.
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3: ABC News, I'm Dave Packer. With less than a week until opening ceremonies for the World Cup, union workers at Los Angeles SoFi Stadium have voted to strike. Many workers are in fear of ICE patrolling the grounds. The AP projects that Democrat Javier Becerra has advanced to the general election in the California governor's race. The election was Tuesday.
4: Without any evidence, President Trump claims a slow vote count here is because Democrats are cheating and trying to steal votes away from Republicans. And he said the U.S. attorney will investigate.
3: ABC's Alex Stone in Los Angeles. U.S. Central Command Forces help shoot down incoming Iranian missiles and drones shot at Kuwait and Bahrain. This after Friday night, CENTCOM reporting it struck several Iranian one-way drones threatening ships in the Strait of Hormuz. President Trump says a soon-to-be acting director of national intelligence, Bill Pulte, should cut positions at the Office of Department of National Intelligence. This is
5: Asia. Your brain will thank you.
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1: And thank you.
0: All right. So the really interesting, the Department of Labor statistics, one in three men in the United States were neither working nor looking for a job in April. Among males 20 and older, the 66% labor force participation rate is down from 73% in 2006. Jason, this is Jason Riley's column, in the WSJ that we were talking about, and talking about the book, Men Without Work, that is out there, now. This is really interesting that the work rate for men 20 and older fell by more than 13 percentage points between 1965 and 2015. During that half century, he added, the fraction of men without jobs of any sort in the broad 20 to 64 group went from 10% of the total to almost 22%. And the percentage of wholly jobless prime age men shot from 6% to nearly 16%. The long term rise in male joblessness does not stem from the inability to find employment. It results instead from an unwillingness to search for work. And while labor force participation rates vary by race and ethnicity, factors other than hiring discrimination seem to be playing a larger role in the disparities.
1: Hmm.
0: And they write in the book, the legacy of prejudice might seem to explain why prime age males' work rates and workforce participation rates are lower for blacks and whites today, but they cannot explain why work rates for white men today are decidedly lower than they were for black men in 1965.
1: Huh.
0: Nor can they explain why the labor participation rates of married black men 25 to 54 are higher than for never married white men in the same age group.
1: Wow.
0: They talk about, well, some blame the technological advancements, globalization, deindustrialization for the increase in male idleness, but those barriers are hardly insurmountable. Like married men who are trying to support their families, foreign-born males who come to the U.S. in search of work also tend to have higher work rates, notwithstanding globalization and other macroeconomic trends. Neither married men nor immigrants are stealing these jobs. Rather, they are seizing employment opportunities that others will not take. The more likely culprit is a social safety net full of generous government benefits that allow men who won't work to subsist. Welfare and disability programs at the state and federal level are well-funded by the political left, are easily gamed by design, and have become a significant source of income for men with no jobs and no interest in finding one.
1: I'd love to break this down by state.
0: I love this here. This is Jason Riley writes this. Because these men often have no problem mooching off women who take them in, they're able to live on welfare payments sent to others in the same household.
1: Well, hold on a second. Hold on. I just want to say this. This is a strong rumor to Mr. Riley, with all due respect, that I'm with my wife because her uncle left her a lot of money. I would be with her no matter who left her that money. I'm not mooching.
0: Yes. Democrats in Washington often look to Europe as a social welfare model for the United States. We did bring up, though you notice Democrats aren't bringing up Sweden anymore because Sweden realized that these socialist programs are really hurting the economy, hurting job creation, and also the fact that one thing that was very, very quiet is the middle class pays a lot more in taxes for those social programs. But a recent journal editorial on Britain's workforce woes ought to give them pause, according to a new report from former Labor Health Secretary Alan Milburn. Nearly a million Brits under the age of 25 are not employed, in school, or in any type of job training. Nearly half of Britain's idle youth under the age of 25 now claim to have a work-limiting disability, and they collect benefits, the journal noted. Around 7 in 10 youth who claimed a disability benefit, these are people under the age of 25 in Great Britain, are still on it a decade later. Europe's large safety net is not a model for America. It's a cautionary tale. You know, you and I said this a long time ago. People go, well, no, wait. And we've said, no, you can look at, you know, you could look at the, I remember when the Soviet Union broke up and there were Russians complaining because they had to go out and actually find a job, everything that wasn't handed to them.
1: Well,
0: and what they found out was that people would rather have a, in, there are some people, especially when you have, you know, the pathology of dependency.
1: Right.
0: That is put into you. When everything is just handed to you, you don't have to do anything.
1: Right.
0: Well, then you'd rather live in a minimal sustenance like that than actually go out and face the world.
1: Well, yeah, because there's this great fear, you know, that nothing's going to be there. And in the beginning, you know, post-Soviet Union.
0: It was true.
1: It was true.
0: Right.
1: I mean, you know, they just didn't have what we have here. And I would love to break this down on these stats by states, right?
0: You
1: talk about the welfare, all right? Because there are a lot of states, well, it's going to be limited. Unemployment is going to be limited by state. Food stamps is going to be limited by state. It's, you know, when you break it down, I would really love to see, because it would only make sense that this is happening at a greater level in the states that give out at the state level a greater amount of free stuff. Food, housing, unemployment, which is going to be limited in every state, but any of that, right? And also the mooching. Here's my question. So a guy moves in with a woman, you know, and they're not married. They're considered to be roommates, right?
0: Mm-hmm.
1: Well, if the guy's not working and she's working, because, you know, he mentions mooching off of women here. And if you look at that, then the guy living with the woman could claim, because he's a separate household, that even though they live together and they could be roommates, the state will not include her income in qualifying for benefits for him. So he could be getting who knows what if they're not married. You know, he would get the full benefits as if he lived alone. and she's paying the rent.
0: You know, I look at it. I was having a discussion. By the way, I've had some great discussions. People, you know, young people saying, well, do you think there's opportunity today? And I've said, yes. I think there's a ton of opportunity.
1: Yeah.
0: And if I was a young person, would I view my future in an optimistic way? Because a lot of people don't. There's nothing out there. And they said, well, you know, you can say that now. And I go, well, actually, no, I could say that back then. When I was in my early 20s, you know, when I think about it, when I was in radio for a short time after college. Now, I was working all through in college at the bank, whatever.
1: Right.
0: But the unemployment rate, and I'm going to pick this time out because, you know, you look at 1979 to 1980. And I always think of the malaise speech by Jimmy Carter. You know, basically it's, you know, what, you know, whatever we need to, you know, the malaise speech and whatever. And all I can think of is, you know, that was a time when the unemployment rate from 79 to 80 went from 6% to 7.2%. The Fed raised the interest rate to 20%.
1: Yeah.
0: Just a few months before in 1979.
1: Yeah.
0: 20%. So inflation was through the roof. Unemployment was much greater than it was today.
1: Right, right.
0: And I was as optimistic as I could possibly be. What was happening on the outside never changed my focus. I knew there were, you know, the funny thing is, I knew that there were challenges out there, but I never thought that those challenges had any, and this comes again from my father. My father, who just said, doesn't matter what's going on. If you're the best at what you do, you can find something.
1: If you're willing to work.
0: If you're willing to work, you got a work ethic. It doesn't matter.
1: You
0: got to
1: show up.
0: You know, now, I had to get out of my chosen, my chosen profession at that time. Good God. I was in radio for like 6 months and I sucked. It was music radio. And so I went in to do what my family all did, even though I had, you know, no job experience on it. I became a machinist. You know, and that's what I did for 4 years and got back into radio in 83 and never have been out, you know, since that point. Went back into music radio in 83. But I would be just as optimistic today as I was back then because it really didn't matter. I had blinders on. And I always wanted to eventually get back into radio. I was biding my time a little bit, but then I'm going to sit and go, okay, what do I do? Radio next. And all of a sudden, boom. This job opportunity comes up, you know, as a machinist, which paid a lot more than when I became, you know, went to Worthington Compressors. You know, we were making, you know, the United Steelworkers, we were making great money. And so I stayed in it because that was the first thing. The first thing was not to do exactly what I wished to do in life because I always was focused towards radio. The first thing was, can I make money? And even when I was when I did that stuff, the machinist stuff, I was still doing I was still a club DJ. I was still doing that on the side.
1: Sure. Yeah.
0: You know, probably three nights a week. But all of us, I think of my, you know, my buddy Jerry and my buddy Jeff, because we all went to college together. I mean, we didn't view it as having incredible work ethic. You didn't sit there and say, we all have incredible work ethics. Right. We just want to make money.
1: Right. Yeah. Yeah. Well, and it's also a drive, I think, to, you know, because I look at, you know, I read something the other day. Is it, you should set your goals. And I thought, that's so, you know, to me, sitting down and you should sit down and write all of your goals. If that works for somebody, okay, good for them, okay? For me, it's a waste of time because I know what my overall goal is. And it requires that you keep moving with the same momentum in the same direction, and that every day you're looking to learn. So if you want to say, well, that's actually one of your goals, yeah, but I'm not going to sit down with a pad and, you know, pen and write all this stuff down. That's a waste of time to me.
0: I knew I always wanted to be in radio, and I hoped for it for the future, but what really passionately drove me was to be self-sufficient at the moment.
1: Well, yeah.
0: That was my passion.
1: Right.
0: I wanted to get my own place, wanted a car.
1: Mm-hmm.
0: because that was freedom. I wanted a job made it so I could set the direction of where I wanted to go, which is freedom.
1: Right.
0: Experience the opportunity that freedom gives you.
1: Now people want freedom from responsibilities.
0: Yeah. It seems. It's a foreign concept to me.
1: It is.
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0: Where on our radio? He is Eric Carlin. I'm Gary McNamara. You see it on social media a lot, and it becomes a controversy each and every year.
1: Mm-hmm.
0: The teams that are celebrating Pride Day and the teams that aren't celebrating Pride Day.
1: Right.
0: But I started thinking with how the left has expanded and wishes to just open up the pie to everyone. I was thinking maybe Nazi night.
1: Oh, they should have Nazi night for the left.
0: Yes.
1: Right.
0: Not Nazi night.
1: Right.
0: By the way, I'm not comparing the two. I'm just talking about the controversy of, you know, the expanding days that, you know, major league teams are expected to do it.
1: The causes that they're trying to, you know.
0: And again, yeah. I know it may be shocking, but we're not the ones that are normalizing. We're talking about things that the left wishes and others wish to normalize.
1: Right.
0: Well, they're wishing to normalize Nazis.
1: Right.
0: So maybe Nazi Tattoo Day.
1: Well, what
0: by
1: about,
0: the way, the Texas Rangers are not participating in that this year.
1: Hey, what about out in Hollywood and at the award ceremonies? They'll be wearing a swastika pen, you know, instead of a ribbon. I don't know.
0: Who won't wear the Nazi pin?

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4: ABC News. I'm Dave Hacker. President Trump says that the soon-to-be acting director of national intelligence, Bill Pulte, should cut positions at the Office of Department of National Intelligence. He even compared it with the Education Department, which is being dismantled.
5: The president brought that up and compared it to that, saying this maybe should even be terminated. He wasn't specific about what his plans would be, but certainly indicating he wants to see Pulte go in there and shake things up and limit the size of this sprawling office right now that, of course, oversees spy agencies.
4: ABC's Karen Travers at the White House. The Senate early Friday approving a $70 billion immigration enforcement package. The bill passed without an amendment to address the president's anti-weaponization fund, but later Friday, a Department of Justice attorney put in writing plans to not move forward with the controversial compensation fund. U.S. Central Command forces helped shoot down incoming Iranian missiles and drones shot at Kuwait and Bahrain. This after Friday night, CENTCOM reporting it struck several Iranian one-way drones threatening ships in the Strait of Hormuz.
6: CENTCOM said the drones posed an immediate threat to regional maritime traffic. It's the latest hostile action during the two-month-long ceasefire where the U.S. engages in self-defense actions that typically result in Iranian retaliatory attacks. Earlier this week, one such attack on Kuwait's international airport killed one person and injured dozens of others. Luis Martinez, ABC News, Washington.
4: The AP now projecting Democrat Javier Becerra has advanced to the general election in the California governor's race. Not yet clear who Becerra will face in the general election. His top rivals, Republican Steve Hilton and Democrat Tom Steyer. The Knicks are going home two wins away from an NBA championship. Jalen Brunson hit a go-ahead free throw with 9.5 seconds left after a turnover by Victor Wembanyama moments earlier. Then Wembanyama missed a jumper at the end of New York's 105-104 win. 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
4: Drone technology is helping Ukraine turn the tide in the war against Russia, with strikes deeper into Russian territory. ABC News contributor and former Defense Department official Mick Mulroy.
9: For Ukraine, as they advance drone technology far beyond any country in the world, they are showing that this is not the end of it. It's going to keep being more advanced and having a greater impact on the battlefield as they come up with these new innovative ways to take the fight to Russia.
4: A Los Angeles man has been charged in the murder of a longtime actor who appeared in over 100 TV shows and movies.
10: James Handy was a character actor who appeared in numerous roles, including a bartender in Top Gun Maverick. The 81-year-old was allegedly stabbed to death by his girlfriend's son on Wednesday morning. Now 44-year-old Michael Gledhill has been officially charged with murder by the Los Angeles County District Attorney's Office, but at his first court hearing on Friday, he was not present because he's being held for a psychiatric evaluation. Gledhill allegedly told police on a 911 call, "I am the son of man. I just killed the man of sin." He's due in court later this month. Alex Stone, ABC News, Los Angeles.
4: The Chicago Bears Board of Directors voting to move the team stadium to Indiana. Development of the new stadium is expected to take place in Hammond, Indiana. I'm Dave Packer, ABC News.
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13: 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Gary McNamara and Eric Harley talk about everything from politics to social issues and news of the day. Whether you're up late or you're just starting your day, welcome to the show. From the Relief Factor Studios, this is Red Eye Radio.
14: All across America, we are Red Eye Radio. He is Eric Harley, and I'm Gary McNamara. Good morning.
15: Hi. Good morning, people.
14: Thank you for being here.
16: Thank you.
14: How's everybody? You hanging in there?
15: I'm doing well. How are you, Gary?
14: I can't complain.
15: Well, I can. Actually, but... you do it for a living.
14: Yeah. That's a great point.
15: Yeah.
14: So. Well, you want to know one of the audio... I mean, there were so many stories yesterday.
15: Yeah.
14: You want to get to the audio cut that really defines everything with Plantner right now in Maine?
15: Yes, I do.
14: This is, let me make sure I got her name right. This is, Elise Jordan, who's on MSNBC. Okay. Mm-hmm. So this is MSNBC yesterday. Excuse me.
15: MS Now.
14: MS Now.
15: It should be, you know what? It should be MS for the time being, because the way cable news ratings are going, you know, it might not be long.
14: So here we go. You ready? Now, if this is on MS Now.
15: Yeah.
14: You're in trouble.
15: Yeah.
14: And here we go.
5: The problem is his judgment, which he clearly has been lacking in as an adult. It's one thing to have foolish, youthful indiscretions, but I'm sorry, you cannot get past. It is not a Nazi-style tattoo. It is the tattoo of concentration camp guards. It is the very worst tattoo you can get if you are getting anything Nazi, and that's a pretty high bar there. So this has been a slow-motion train wreck ever since that tattoo and knowledge of it hit the world, and it's only going to get worse. These texts, there are multiple women. Are all those women going to keep their mouth shut from now until Election Day? What do you think, Warren?
15: You sure that wasn't Fox News? That sounded very Fox Newsy.
14: It wasn't Newsmax. It wasn't OAN. It wasn't... it was what's MS
15: going,
14: Now.
15: What's going on over there at MS Now? What's in the water? Because that sounded sane.
14: I know.
15: That sounded like a clear picture of everything that's going on with Plattner, because it is where she started, about judgment. I mean, that's what you look at. A person's judgment as an adult. She phrased it perfectly. Alan, call over at MS Now and see if everybody's okay.
14: Make that call before you call the 60 Minutes crew to find out how they're doing.
15: Well, yeah, enjoy your bagel. Huh? Get to that here in a bit.
14: Well, we had to start out with this because, you know, yesterday the excuses were coming in, and we played one liberal analyst who said, it's not a Nazi tattoo. And the Republican consultant responded, all right, I guess we'll get into a discussion of how Nazi a Nazi tattoo is.
15: How Nazi the tattoo is.
14: And the point that they were, think about this, the point they were trying to make is it's not a Nazi tattoo.
15: Yeah.
14: It's a concentration camp tattoo.
15: What's that? That's so much better.
14: What's
15: so much better.
14: What's the difference? What's the point you're trying to make?
15: About? My God.
14: Did you workshop this? Were there a bunch of liberals sitting around the table? And you said, hey, I got an idea. Let's go with the fact that it's not a Nazi tattoo because it's not technically the Nazi party tattoo. It's a concentration. It's a Nazi concentration camp tattoo, which is not the Nazi party tattoo. And everybody in favor of going that it's not a Nazi tattoo? Who's in favor? Everybody raises their hands.
15: You know
14: who's against? Nobody raises their hand.
15: You know where these liberal activists in the newsroom learn to debate like that, argue like that? Fauci. That sounds like a Fauci-esque kind of, you know, we didn't do this, we didn't do that. Well, it doesn't matter what you call it. Did you enhance the virus? It's not a Nazi tattoo. It's more of a concentration camp tattoo. That sounds like exactly like something that would come out of Fauci's mouth.
14: Oh, it's a Nazi concentration camp? Oh, well, then fine.
15: Oh.
14: What are you people going crazy? Oh. Technically, it's not a Nazi party tattoo.
15: Yeah. No. Wow.
14: You know, the funny thing is I saw this yesterday. I don't know whether, again, you'll see something on the internet. I'm like, I'm assuming this sounds like something he would say, but there was a quote from Thomas Sowell.
15: Yeah. Okay.
14: And it is, and does it, whether it's from him or not, somebody may call, well, that's not him. It's his, his site that said it. I really don't care. It's the quote.
15: Yeah. Right.
14: Quote, the problem isn't that Johnny can't read. The problem isn't even that Johnny can't think. The problem is that Johnny doesn't know what thinking is. He confuses thinking with feeling. You know, and we've always talked about, about critical thinkers being able to connect the dots.
15: Yeah.
14: The point being made there is no thinking going on. It's emotional instinct of rage that comes out, because if you're thinking, it's like when, in the last century, I became a radio talk show host and didn't want to do it.
15: And just over a century ago, yeah.
14: And I was absolutely paranoid about making a fool of myself.
15: Yeah, right.
14: That I better know what I'm talking about. Otherwise, I couldn't imagine my family and friends listening and making a horrible mistake and somebody saying, you're an idiot. You don't even know what you're talking about. And again, back then, in my early 30s, most people don't. You don't articulate. There are some, you know, get into the media. I mean, now we've got 18, 19, 20-year-olds, whatever. A lot of times, I don't believe that their opinions are fully formed. But it takes a while to learn all the topics and study all the topics that exist, out there. And so, and even today, you know, one of the things that that taught me early on is don't be afraid to say, I don't know.
15: Yeah.
14: And we've said it on the air. I don't know. I don't have the information yet. It's one of the reasons when a crime is committed, you know, we may say, okay, it could be this, it could be that, it could be this, it could be that, but we don't take an absolute opinion on it because we don't have the facts in front of us. And if you don't have the facts and evidence in front of you, we believe it's better to shut up.
15: Right.
14: But when you hear the left, I think it's such a great quote because it's not thinking. It's emotional rage instinct.
15: Mm-hmm. That's, well, this is why we say it's like arguing with children.
14: Yeah.
15: But the problem is children are arguing to keep themselves out of trouble. But if you're actually having a conversation and they're not trying to defend themselves, they show that they have critical thinking skills. They demonstrate it all the time. Anybody who's ever been around a child knows, you know, they're always asking, well, why? Well, how does that work? Well, why? Well, they're learning. They're curious. These people are activists. They don't care to learn. And I really believe many of them just don't know. They absolutely don't know what they're talking about.
14: I think part of thinking, just thinking in general, is what are the consequences? Right?
15: Yeah.
14: What are the consequences of anything that I do? You know, it's like all this endorsement of Plattner, knowing that he had the Nazi tattoo. The excuses come out. Are you actually thinking?
15: Right. Right. Are you walking it all the way through?
14: Right.
15: Are you, because, you know, if you want to dive in head first, you can. It's not a good idea. You're going to have to, in the arena of public ideas, and let's face it, these aren't journalists. We've been saying it for years. They're activists. And as an activist, don't you want to be right? When you're an activist, don't you want to have the argument that nobody can defeat? If you're an activist, what is the point? The point is to bring about change. Change something that is wrong. Right the wrongs. But how can you do that if you don't know what the hell you're talking about? If you don't know. I mean, it's like, all right, we can compare it to the private sector. In any business, product knowledge is number one if you're going to be good at a job. Whether it's in sales or whatever it is, management, doesn't matter what it is. Product knowledge is number one. You got to know everything. You've got to know enough, certainly, to talk about it. You don't have to be the genius in the family, but you better know enough to get the job done. They don't care to learn enough to have any kind of debate. Well, it's not a Nazi tattoo. It's a concentration camp tattoo.
14: Right. So the question is, forget about critical thinking. Well, they're thinking in some way. Are they?
15: I don't know. In order to use that argument, you've got to know you're going to get stomped. You got to know that big boot is coming down right on top of your head.
14: Because to ignore that saying, okay, I can read. I'm not saying they can't read, and there isn't some kind of processing, but the processing isn't, if you think of it, even Neanderthal man had thinking skills in order to survive.
15: Yes.
16: And we're talking basic, you know, basic things here. Everybody knew it was a concentration camp. They know it now. Everyone knows what it is.
15: Right.
16: So I don't know whether it's when I read that Thomas Sowell thing, that's like, you know, we've always said people think, but they don't critically think. And I'm like, well, maybe they don't think. Maybe he's got a point. Maybe it's just pure emotion with no critical thinking, with no thinking skills, actually. And I guess the debate would be what's thinking and critical thinking. I've always thought thinking in general was critical thinking to begin with. But does the emotion just dominate? And I'll use this as an example, which I've told the story before. This goes back a couple of months ago when I was back in New York and I met a couple. And they asked me what I did and we started talking about things. And the one gentleman, and very nice couple, by the way, very mm-hmm. nice couple.
15: Mm-hmm.
16: And we were talking about something. He goes, well, the thing is, conservatives believe that, they're the ones that are patriotic, yet they're breaking the flag law and they wear flags all the time as clothing.
15: They sound very nice.
16: And I'm like, what? It was a nice guy. I mean, he was saying it out of passion.
15: Yeah,
16: like he,
15: yeah.
16: like this, like he had an argument. He had a point.
15: Yeah. Yeah.
16: And,
15: right.
16: And I said, right. I don't know of, you know, there may be somebody. I said, when I think of the last person who you might be able to make that argument with, it might be Jim Craig when the USA, you know, won against the Russians, but he wasn't wearing it as clothing. He was draping the flag over himself. It wasn't a piece of clothing.
15: Right.
16: Well, no, they wear it all the time. You see stars and stripes. I go, that's not what the flag code says. And it's not a law. It's
15: right.
16: a flag code. It's
15: right.
16: a code of respect.
15: Right.
16: You don't go to jail for not following the flag code.
15: Right.
16: Otherwise, coming in to work anytime around Memorial Day or whatever, you see a ton of people with their flags out and no spotlight on it at night.
15: Right.
16: You know, so... It's not against, it's a suggestion. Well, they say they're patriotic, but they're not wearing the flag. The flag has to be an official flag. A flag is not stars and stripes on a shirt. A flag, you know, a flag, you know, what do you
15: patch.
16: Call it? Decal, whatever, mm-hmm. on your shirt. That's
15: or,
16: not.
15: Or a uniform.
16: or your uniform. That's not considered a flag. A flag is when you take, you know, that 3x5 flag and you put it out or mm-hmm. a smaller flag or whatever and you put that into clothing.
15: Now, of course, on the uniform, it is more than just code. It is, of course,
16: a military code.
15: Right, right.
16: So,
15: dress code.
16: You can make the case that's law.
15: yes.
16: But he's, and I said, let me get, I said, and I went right there. I said, flag code. What does it actually mean?
15: Mm-hmm.
16: You know, can you wear stars and I showed it to him. He goes, I don't believe anything that I read. That was his argument. I don't believe anything that I read. Well, of course you do. You've been expressing opinions to me. You believe something.
15: Then are you just repeating what right. other people say and
16: I
15: not
16: said,
15: reading?
16: Show me your evidence to back your opinion.
15: No, because
16: I don't have it right now. You've got your smartphone. Well, you can find it.
15: No, you you just hit on something because you told the story before, but.
16: Yeah.
15: To open it up even further, many, many of them on the left only repeat what they've heard.
16: Yeah.
15: They'll talk about Charlottesville all day long and not know the truth. Yeah. Michael Rappaport, at least he admitted, and it was very late in the game. It was what, March of 24, when he said before he found out the truth, he looked it up and read the entire quote and said Democrats had been lying, and then he read about all this other stuff they were lying about and everything else, you know, at least he got around to it. But they sit and repeat things they can read, going back to your earlier point, they can read, but they don't.
16: Well, what I see is incredible rage based on ignorance. And no curiosity when challenged at all to say, to think, or when that first impression hits them, somebody throws something at them, they don't say, oh, I wonder if that's true or not.
15: Mm-hmm.
16: They just believe it. And when someone says, well, how do you know? Well, how do you know? Well, I know because of this, this, and this. Well, I don't believe anything that I read or anything that you read. Well, then how do you come to your opinion?
15: Right.
16: And they just stare at you right. and move on to the next topic. There's yep. no curiosity yep. nope. at all. And to me, that's where I sit there and think, well, maybe that's the whole no thinking part. If there's no curiosity at all to find out what the actual truth is, how much thinking is actually involved?
15: Right. No, it's a great point.
16: We are Red Eye Radio.
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0: We are Red Eye Radio. He's Eric Cronin. I'm Gary McNamara. Let's just play it one more time because this is from MS Now. All right. One more time.
1: Okay.
0: And then we'll move on because it's so precious because the left was going back to, it seemed like they had nothing left on Plattner. So they were going back to the last couple of days, and we brought you some examples. Well, it's really not a Nazi tattoo. So this is on MS Now. All right.
1: All right.
0: Here we go. This is the liberal station.
1: Uh-huh.
2: The problem is his judgment, which he clearly has been lacking in as an adult. It's one thing to have foolish, youthful indiscretions, but I'm sorry, you cannot get past. It is not a Nazi-style tattoo. It is the tattoo of concentration camp guards. It is the very worst tattoo you can get if you are getting anything Nazi, and that's a pretty high bar there. So this has been a slow motion train wreck ever since that tattoo and knowledge of it hit the world. And it's only going to get worse. These texts, there are multiple women. Are all those women going to keep their mouths shut?
0: There you go.
1: Yeah, there you have it. Making all these solid points on MS Now.
0: So the liberals are saying it's worse than a Nazi tattoo.

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2: ABC News, I'm Dave Packard. President Trump says that the soon-to-be acting director of national intelligence, Bill Pulte, should cut the headcount at the Office of the Department of National Intelligence. President Trump on Air Force One.
3: I wouldn't mind. I've heard that's way too high for way too long. Yeah, I wouldn't mind. If he cut, I wouldn't mind that.
2: The Senate early Friday approving a $70 billion immigration enforcement package. That bill passed without an amendment to address the president's anti-weaponization fund. But later Friday, a Department of Justice attorney put in writing plans not to move forward with the fund. U.S. Central Command forces helped shoot down incoming Iranian missiles and drones shot at Kuwait and Bahrain. This after Friday night, CENTCOM reporting it struck several Iranian drones threatening ships in the Strait of Hormuz. The Knicks heading to New York, two wins away from an NBA championship, beating the San Antonio Spurs Friday night in a nail-biter, 105.
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11: And thank you.
10: I tell it to people all the time. I got a friend of mine.
11: Yeah.
10: Who was saying, he said about a week ago, he just said, I can't stand anything that's on during the day.
11: Yeah, right. We're on during the day.
10: And I went, well, we're on during the day. Yeah. Here's the app. Right. And he said, I wish I could listen to you at night. And I've known this person for a significant period of time, and I'm like, we've got an app. We podcast.
11: That's right.
10: All day after the show is over.
11: Look.
10: And it stays on forever. You go, oh, really? I've told you 50 times.
11: Look, you know, over the years, we've heard so many excuses from listeners as to why they can't stay up late.
10: Yes.
11: You know, they have, and they're lame. Lame excuses like, I have to sleep.
10: Work.
11: I have to work.
10: Family.
11: You know, have to make a living. Family.
10: Health.
11: Health. All these lame excuses. So we said, you know what? Fine. We'll just put it on an app, and you can listen whenever you want. We would prefer you listen on one of our great radio stations. Mm-hmm. You and I are very proud. We're radio guys to the core.
10: Yeah.
11: And, you know, we're not familiar with this new technology. caveman talk show host. No, we love it that now, if, you know, for whatever reason, you can't listen to one of our great radio stations, that you can listen anytime. And it's right there on your telephone. And I said telephone. No one calls it a phone. Does anyone even call it a phone anymore? It's my cell.
10: Only if you have smart in front of it.
11: Well, see, everybody, you know, back in the day when they first started saying my cell, and I'm thinking, man, so many people have been in prison. I didn't realize how many people had been in prison. I thought it was just me. But, you can get it right there and carry it with you and get you some cool earbuds, you know, and listen to it anytime you want. In fact, listen two or three times a day. For those listening live right now on the radio, on one of our many great radio stations, you can't make any excuses either. You should also have the app and listen again. Listen later during the day just to let it soak in. That's all we ask. Twice a day.
10: Right. Become, yeah. You know, it's where you get our analysis on the world so you can be depressed twice in
11: That's
10: the
11: right.
10: day,
11: yeah.
10: Not just once.
11: Yeah. We're doomed. It's 24/7. We're doomed.
10: All right. One more. I got to move on. But I mean, the Plattner thing. By the way, I saw one, this was on X, and it was somebody national saying, you don't even live in Maine. Why do you care what's going on? That's the new one.
11: Yeah.
10: I saw that yesterday. Right, like, okay, right. They're evolving to what? You don't even live in Maine. Unless you live in Maine, it really doesn't matter to you. Why do you care what's going on in Maine?
11: It's like, did you think?
10: Yeah.
11: It's the Senate. It's control of the Senate.
12: They make law.
10: Right. Do you even think a little bit? But I had to play this one because this was an interview on NPR.
11: Yeah.
10: And it was just the question. It was the question that got me from the host. But this is Plattner on NPR. Here we go.
13: The Democrats have trouble connecting with male voters. What describe the masculinity that you represent?
14: I think it's just a healthy form of it, which is, yeah, look, I mean, I lift weights. I shoot guns. My background is obviously in the military. I work outside. Most of my hobbies are things that people tend to associate with, like, manly stuff, I guess. The exact same time I go to therapy, I have a very open sort of dialogue and emotional relationship with my wife.
10: He said open with his wife. I thought he was going to go open.
11: open marriage with your wife. Yeah.
10: Well, you know something? Just because you're a Nazi does not mean you're masculine. Examples.
11: Yeah.
10: Schultz and Klink.
11: Hogan.
10: Since, hey, what the hell? Since they live in a make-believe world, why can't I?
11: Don't you know, Klink and Schultz aren't real, Gary.
10: Really?
11: They weren't real Nazis. Well, are you making the case that Plattner is?
10: Well, remember, remember, one of the first justifications was he's an angry Nazi.
11: Yeah, he was angry.
10: So maybe anger is more testosterone. And so that justifies the Nazi tattoo because you're angry. And so contemplating Nazi thoughts when you're angry for Democrats is acceptable, but not if you're happy, apparently. Because I haven't heard anybody say, look, you know, you really, all the time, you seem like you're miserable. Can't you be a happy Nazi? Look, you know, and if you don't want to say, well, he's evolved from a Nazi, he's a communist. Well, Elaine on Seinfeld told her communist boyfriend,
11: yeah,
10: you know, can't you wear brighter clothes? Can't you be more optimistic?
11: Right.
10: Can't you be happy?
11: Yeah.
10: When she dated the communist, remember when she dated the communist?
11: I remember, yeah.
10: And boy, boy, Seinfeld ahead of its time because Kramer was falling right into wanting to listen to all the Nazi stuff.
11: Right.
10: And thank goodness for Mickey.
11: Mickey didn't have it. It wanted nothing to do with it.
10: Mickey said, you know, take that commie crap to the streets.
11: That's right.
10: I can't believe I remember these lines. No, it's like I didn't like study the show before we did this show to get the line right.
11: Somebody, you know how they'll do a course, you know, sometimes on what something in pop culture at universities? Seinfeld, you could actually relate to so many things. We do it all the time. I mean, you could take it and take it apart. The show about nothing was also the show about everything. Because it at some point, it all goes back to, at least on our show, it all goes back to Seinfeld. You know, this idea, you know, I'm a macho guy. I shoot guns, but I also go to therapy and I talk to my wife. I actually listen when she talks. I don't just pretend to listen. I listen. And here's the things she says to me the other day, blah, blah, blah, blah, blah, blah, blah, blah, blah, blah. Blah, blah, blah, blah, blah, blah, blah, blah, blah. And then she started crying, and that's when I left the room.
10: Oh, man.
11: I mean, what the hell was he trying to do there? You know what it reminded me of? Tim Walz all over again.
10: Yes.
11: It did.
10: Yes.
11: With a deeper voice.
10: Yes.
11: Yeah.
10: I'm so glad you said that because I thought the same thing when I saw that.
11: Well, and
10: I went, what? Is he doing Tim Walz here?
11: Well, next thing he's, you know, the other day I was out in the garage looking under the hood of my football, and then I went inside and watched a pickup game on TV. What? I think it's the opposite. Tim, I think Plattner, you know, that's part of my military background and everything else. No, let's get back to the Nazi thing. and you brought up your wife. Well, so what does she think about you and all these allegations about sexting and anything else? Is there anything else we're going to learn between now? This is what I'd be asking every time.
10: Well, the rumors are out there.
11: Yeah.
10: Is there anything else? I won't repeat rumors because we don't repeat rumors. If it's a specific allegation that comes out from a news source, we will report it,
11: it's from that news source and that they sourced it. And yeah, because you and I don't, I don't care who it is. I don't care if it's Fox News, Newsmax, or CNN, or MSN. I don't care. MS long ago. I don't care who it is. If a source, I always love this one. A source familiar with the situation. Well, I'm familiar with the situation.
10: Yeah, that can mean anything.
11: But,
10: yeah.
11: So we were very careful about that because I have no idea. But MS Now, the audio cut, it has to be the audio cut of the day because we played it twice in the first hour. So it's makes a solid point of who knows what could happen. This is what the Democrats have to be worried about right now. Now, this happened with Hegseth, with the nomination of Hegseth. And we said, well, hold on a second. Susie Wiles was reportedly livid that he had not come forth with you know, some things that came to the surface. And then the question, the rumor also included this idea that Susie Wiles, Trump's chief of staff, now said basically there better not be anything else. You better be telling us everything. And this is what the Democrats are doing with Plattner, because it is a big deal and it falls on the party. You know, the person, anybody who's saying, well, you're not from Maine, doesn't even know how the Senate works, doesn't know. It would be one thing if he were running for the state Senate. But no, that's not it. The problem is, and I've said this for a long time, whatever you do, whatever baggage you bring it for the whole party. It's not just about the people in your state that are going to vote for you or not. It's about your entire party and what they're willing to include or exclude, who they're willing to sever ties with or make excuses for. That's what it comes down to. And so whatever baggage you bring, everybody carries it. Everybody carries it. And your party pays the price or not.
10: I know just for myself, I don't know anybody else. I'm not going to speak for anybody else, but I know for me, just here in the first 2 days of the week, I shake my head. One of the things that has amazed me really since 2018, and if you've been a long time listener to the show, you probably remember after the 2018, I said, you know, Democrats are going to have to change. Yeah. They cannot continue to go down this road. And to be where we are now, especially the last few days after this weekend, and Democrats justifying a commie Nazi predator app, sexting victim is how, you know, they wish to refer to him as. They haven't used the word victim, but that's how they're trying to portray him. You know, initially, remember, he's a victim of the whistleblower.
11: Oh, yeah.
10: You know, the whistleblower in the campaign. You know, how dare this private... It's amazing to watch this go on, because you cannot sink further. As I said yesterday, you can't... There's never been any evidence Trump is a Nazi.
11: Right.
10: You know, and you've just blown it forever with the endorsement by so many Democrats of a guy who had a concentration camp tattoo. And he knew what it was.
11: He knew what it was.
10: And has said, well, I'm a communist. And again, as we have said, if you're anyone with a critical, you know, any type of critical thinking skills, you're like, so you're debating whether you're Hitler or Stalin.
11: Yeah, right.
10: You're a communist now.
11: Right.
10: So you're not no longer Hitler, you're Stalin.
11: Yeah.
10: I mean, what it's the most bizarre. And even that right there, you know what I was sitting there thinking? Because as you said, it sounds like Tim Walz with a deeper voice.
11: Yeah.
10: And you know, I'm a deeper voice and, you know, I'm doing these manly things. But then again, Walz was the, assistant football coach or something?
11: Something like that.
10: But remember, he was a permission structure. You know where I'm going.
11: Yeah.
10: Plattner. Who's he the permission structure for?
11: Right. Exactly. just
10: you know,
11: unreal.
10: We need somebody like this because he's a permission structure for what?
11: Yeah. Right.
10: And I just it shows you, even though it's just one Senate race in a relatively small state, it can affect the direction of where the country goes. But I think what's also incredibly fascinating is what the Democratic Party is attempting to sell here.
11: Yeah.
10: Especially the hypocrisy of how, without any evidence, Trump was a Nazi, or making up stuff as they did in Charlottesville.
11: Right.
10: not using his entire, quote, line about it.
11: Working with the Russians and the Russian hoax.
10: The Russian hoax.
11: I mean, all of it.
10: None of it was true. In fact, we know it was the Hillary campaign that set it up. And then just seeming to ignore this.
11: Yeah. And making excuses for it.
10: Amazing. We are Red Eye Radio.
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0: Beer Runner Radio. He's Eric Carlin. I'm Gary McNamara. Well, there's a new syndrome out there.
1: Yeah?
0: What's it called? Right here. Axios. Democrats hit by last minute Plattner anxiety. So Plattner anxiety.
1: Yeah. But it's not last minute, by the way.
0: Is a new condition.
1: Yeah. It's called vetting. It's called vetting. And it's been around for a long, long time. And look, you know, you make excuses, but you've got to listen to yourself. Listen to what you're saying out loud while making the excuses. They sound stupid. They sound horrible.
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2: 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From ABC News, I'm Dave Packer. The timing couldn't be worse. Ahead of the World Cup next week, 96% of union workers at LA's SoFi Stadium have voted to strike. That's 32,000 hospitality workers, including the stadium's cooks, dishwashers, concession workers, bartenders, and servers. Kurt Peterson, the United Here Local 11 co-president, says many workers are in fear of ICE patrolling the grounds.
3: We've been trying to get and talking to FIFA over the last few months about this issue. They have instead decided to embrace President Trump's agenda.
2: The World Cup match at SoFi Stadium is on June 12th, plus star-studded opening ceremonies ahead of the North American matches. Another kind of strike in the Middle East. We're now hearing that U.S. Central Command forces helped shoot down incoming Iranian missiles and drones shot at Kuwait and Bahrain. This after Friday night CENTCOM reporting it struck several Iranian one-way drones threatening ships in the Strait of Hormuz that it said posed an immediate threat to regional maritime traffic. California Congressman Ro Khanna made a cross-country trip to stand beside Graham Plattner and encourage Mainers to vote for him in Tuesday's Democratic primary. And about those controversies, including the one reported by the New York Times where two identified women claim that they were physically abused by him during their relationships.
4: He understood that those years that he came back were not the best years of his life. He was ashamed of some of the things he said and did. And then he, unlike others, took accountability for it.
2: The AP projects Democrat Javier Becerra has advanced to the general election in the California governor's race. The election was on Tuesday.
5: Without any evidence, President Trump claims a slow vote count here is because Democrats are cheating and trying to steal votes away from Republicans. And he said the U.S. attorney will investigate.
2: ABC's Alex Stone in Los Angeles. 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
2: A new blood test could detect lung cancers and other conditions before they develop. ABC News Chief Medical Correspondent Dr. Tara Narula.
8: What if we could pick up on inflammation before a cancer ever develops? That's what researchers here wanted to look at. And so they essentially used a UK biobank of blood and machine learning, and they identified 14 proteins in the blood that they called a signal or signature that predicted those at risk of lung cancer over 5 years before development of the disease.
2: A driverless car was caught on police body cam blocking fire trucks during a deadly fire in Dallas. ABC's Morgan Norwood has the story.
9: A driverless car slowing first responders as a massive fire tore through a Dallas apartment complex. They scrambled to secure the scene.
10: Call may be recorded for quality assurance.
11: Yes, you need to move this car ASAP, please.
9: Police say 3 minutes after the constable arrived, Waymo reportedly unlocking the car, allowing the deputy to drive it out of the way. This mishap, just the latest in a series of wayward Waymo incidents, raising fresh concern about how these driverless vehicles respond during emergencies.
2: NASA Friday ordered the astronauts on board the International Space Station to take shelter in an attached spacecraft because of air leaks in a rarely used part of the space station while their Russian counterparts worked to repair them. Those repairs have now been completed and operations on board the ISS have now resumed. Dave Packer, ABC News.
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14: 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Gary McNamara and Eric Harley talk about everything from politics to social issues and news of the day. 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
15: All across America, we are Red Eye Radio. He is Eric Carley, and I'm Gary McNamara. Welcome and good morning. Thanks so much for being here.
16: Thank you.
15: Okay, just a couple more audio cuts that I found here at the top of the hour.
16: Okay,
15: all
16: fine.
15: Right, all right, I just, but it's, it just keeps piling on and piling on and piling on. You know, we talked about the app that's called, that the National Center for Sexual Exploitation calls it a predator's paradise.
16: Yeah.
15: Okay. Here's Lisa Marie Booth on Fox News talking about it yesterday about Graham Plattner in Maine, because reports are he's still got his account open. And here's what she said about it yesterday. Here we go.
17: I also want to point out that it's even more disturbing than that. He was apparently on this app called Kik, and 60% of Kik's 15 million monthly active subscribers between the ages of 13 and 24 years old. The National Center on Sexual Exploitation has labeled it a predator's paradise. So I do have questions about why you would be on a site like that. So you've got that. You've got the Nazi chest tattoo. You've got the sexting scandal with other women. He's made racist remarks. He made the remark about that the, you know, the veterans should have been killed. Right? It's on and on, and we're not even in a general election.
15: Here. I'm just like, we're not even in a general election. All right. Sunny from The View. Now, to make her point, she has to lie.
16: Okay.
15: But she goes after Plattner. But in order to make her point that he's Dr. Evil, now she didn't say it, I'm saying it. It's that you have a worse Dr. Evil.
16: Yeah.
15: And we also, and this, the Dr. Evil in power is worse because there's no checks and balances.
16: Okay.
15: Which is where, that's the lie.
16: Yeah.
15: That's the lie that she uses to justify that she'll still vote for Plattner. Here we go.
18: He's also made racist remarks about, against African Americans. So he's a cheater. He's an anti-Semite because the fact that he had that tattoo for 20 years and didn't know what it was is a lie.
15: Okay. Yeah. Oh, that's right. Okay. That is a lie from he did know what it was. Okay. Good.
18: So he's a liar, a racist, an anti-Semite.
19: Homophobe.
18: He's a homophobe. Yeah. So he's all the things and character does matter. But we have someone that has almost unbridled power in the White House at this point. There are no checks and balances. And the only way that we can maybe bring a bit of our democracy back is by having a Congress that functions and that has these checks and balances. And
15: checks and balances are there. Just like they are for every president.
16: Yeah, explain, of course, she never will. You can't explain a lie.
15: Yeah.
16: Because there is no foundation for it. It's a lie. It's made up. It's right. From nothing.
15: Yeah.
16: There are checks and balances.
15: We've seen them already.
16: Well, let's say tariffs.
15: Yeah.
16: Supreme Court. A number of things that
15: on immigration.
16: That Trump, yeah, that because this goes back to the whole no kings thing.
15: Right.
16: And, you know, unchecked, that's wrong.
15: No checks and balances. That's wrong. That's a lie. I always find it interesting when somebody sits there and calls somebody a liar and then
16: their
15: conclusion is based on a lie.
16: I know. And she's clearly lying. I was talking to Steven Tyler the other day. I think there's so many liars out there. This is what she has to do. But we need the checks and balances. So what are you saying? Are you saying, well, we need Plattner for the checks and balances? I mean, what's your point to all of this lying? There has to be a point if you're going to lie, if you're going to go out of your way to tell something that is not true, there has to be a point to it. And she's basically saying, well, he's a bigot, he's a cheater,
15: he's
16: a homophobe.
15: Racist, anti-Semite.
16: Yeah, but you know we got Trump, so we're just gonna have to put him in. What?
15: Because of, let me tell you this lie.
16: Yeah,
15: I just my conscience is soothed by my lie.
16: But Trump is a wizard. He has a wand and can make things happen with that magic wand.
15: Well,
16: huh?
15: I want to make sure I get this in because we talk about the president.
16: Mm-hmm.
15: This is something good, and I don't want this to slip by because one of the most important things, topics that is only discussed when, that's not only discussed, but the panic comes in is when the states that have said we wish to destroy our grid end up destroying their grid. When they sit there and say we want to skyrocket electricity prices, you know, their deity, we're talking about Obama,
16: yeah,
15: who ran on skyrocketing electricity prices, and now they've been skyrocketed, start complaining. That's the only time you hear about it, really, in the mainstream media. So it's important that we put this out. National Review had this. A year of deregulation ignited an American nuclear renaissance. In 12 months, the United States has seen the first non-light water reactor construction permits and groundbreakings in decades. Multiple small modular reactor design approvals, major funding commitments, the restart of long dormant plants and fuel cycle activities, new testing infrastructure, and parallel regulatory pathways that invested billions in the sector. The core deregulation-focused order reformed the Nuclear Regulatory Commission to cut red tape, set strict licensing deadlines for a maximum of 18 months for new reactors, capped regulatory fees, and created expedited pathways for designs already tested by the Department of Energy and Department of Defense. Companion orders address DOE reactor testing reforms and revise the agency's authorization process to reduce the red tape while maintaining safety. The DOE launched the reactor pilot program shortly after the orders, creating a streamlined Department of Energy pathway outside the traditional bottlenecks for advanced reactor demonstrations. It selected 11 projects, with three already securing final documented safety analysis that will reach, critically, the state in which the nuclear chain reaction becomes self-sustaining by July 4th of this year. That's a remarkable achievement. The idea, quote, the idea of selecting 11 projects and aiming to have three operating by July of 2026 is incredibly fast by historical standards. It reflects a major shift in philosophy, said Jeff Terry, vice provost for research of the Illinois Institute of Technology and an expert on the nuclear energy systems. Instead of requiring every possible question to be answered before anything gets built, regulators in the Department of Energy are now much more willing to test designs in stages and learn from actual operation. So there you go. So one of the most important things is energy. I mean, there's a panic now. You see it coming from the left. You see it every day. I've got somebody who I'm acquainted with who I talked to a couple of months ago. And when I talked to her, I went, oh, because she asked me what I thought about the radical transgender movement. And I told her, and she was in complete agreement. The other day, she posted a panic, you know, one of the liberal websites panicking data centers.
16: Mm-hmm.
15: You know, we already have 4,000 data centers in the United States, if people don't know that.
16: Right. Yeah. Yeah.
15: And it was the same. It's the new climate change is
16: yes,
15: what it is.
16: Right.
15: It's the new climate change. Well, and they're all panicking, you know, we have no choice. Should we have, you know, and again, when you look at AI, we talk about AI when it comes to information. But AI is so much more than just information.
16: Right. Right.
15: AI is you know, the technology, the science, the things you're going to be able to do with that to mass produce in the services sector to create incredible efficiencies. Yeah, there's a problem that we talk about as conservatives that you can see right now, the bias in AI when it comes to information, but there's bias everywhere. Nobody
16: right.
15: already it's a joke. AI, when it comes to social media, you know, when you put in Google AI, it's like, okay, let's find the mistakes in it. It's part of our culture.
16: No, it really is. It's almost like a cross between Wikipedia and Snopes.
15: Yeah.
16: You know, and so that's where it is. But this is what I think liberals, you touched on something when it comes to information and AI. I have a family member who uses AI who just does nothing but you'll be sitting there talking and they'll just type everything into AI. Well, AI says this, and I have to remind them, hey, it's garbage in, garbage out. So you have to go further and look at the references, and AI does show references, and you got to, if the reference is the New York Times, maybe you have to dig a little bit deeper, but whatever it might be. But there will be a time when that will streamline even further. I don't think it will be a point, maybe there will be, but as long as there's human input, there's going to be some bias in there. There's going to be some things that aren't completely accurate. There's going to be some Fauciisms along the way. But what the left is concerned about, ultimately, is people using AI in order to learn more things because it's trendy. Googling at one time was trendy, and people still Google. But using AI and now subscribing to AI, I have another family member who, because of his job, actually they use it, and he uses it every day. He said it's an important tool. And so if you think about that, the left does not want people to be informed. That part of it alone, not just the functionality of what it's going to be for business behind the scenes, but for people right now, it's trendy to jump on AI, which means it's trendy to follow their curiosity, and the left hates that.
15: And the other thing they hate is it's you're going to have to, if you have more data centers and more AI, you're going to have to use more fossil fuels and nuclear.
16: Yep.
15: And
16: yep.
15: It can't run. The data centers can't run on solar and wind. And so they're it's the entire panic on that. But the panic is going crazy right now.
16: Yeah.
15: And it's like we already have 4,000 data centers across the United States.
16: Right.
15: They already exist, already there.
16: Yeah. Yeah.
15: The reason if we have problems with the grid, water, yeah, you're going to have to figure out what to do for the water and the cooling. But I believe technology can solve all of those problems. But for the grid, there's no problem. We can provide as much electricity as we want to every American.
16: Yep.
15: And the states that aren't doing it, where the electricity prices are skyrocketing, it's because that's what they voted for.
16: Yep.
15: That's the only reason.
16: No, these are all choices.
15: And if you're listening to New York State right now, the only reason that your electricity prices are through the roof is because it's what you voted for.
16: In California, you're paying more for gas because you chose to.
15: That's what you voted for. Yeah, you chose to.
16: We know we have conservative friends in New York and California.
15: Yep.
16: But the majority of the state voted that way, and it's not going to change in our lifetime. I'm convinced. I hope I am wrong in both for New York, California, and all the blue states and blue areas. I would love to see some common sense thinking. I mean, you know, we heard some common sense earlier from MS Now, so maybe it's possible.
15: Well, when you look at the fact that Hochul said we've got to do something, we've got to delay the climate change rules, and the Democrats said absolutely not, and the argument is electricity is supposed to be skyrocketing.
16: Where this is the intended result, not the unintended result.
15: Right. It's not an unintended result. This is the intended result of the policy for electricity in New York State is to skyrocket that was the actual argument. We brought you the evidence a couple of weeks ago on that, what they're actually arguing, the quotes of what they're arguing, to the governor and to any of the courts or whatever, is that no, that was the intended goal. This isn't a unintended consequence. It is the intended conclusion to skyrocket electricity prices in New York State.
16: Yep, absolutely.
15: We are Red Eye Radio.
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20: 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I'm Rod Bain reporting for the U.S. Department of Agriculture in Washington, D.C.
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0: We are Red Eye Radio. He is Eric Carly, and I'm Gary McNamara. You know, Keen, concerning the article we were telling you about how quickly nuclear power is being revamped here in the United States. I look at this as a success story for the Trump administration, which is clearly the credit should go to Trump on this without question. This is almost like the corporate taxes, you know, the corporate tax push that he put in his first term.
1: Yeah.
0: Because this is absolutely critical to the infrastructure of the United States. Democrats don't care about it.
1: Mm-hmm.
0: You know, they're still into the climate change crap,
1: right,
0: and everything else. Even if, you know, even if the UN is backing off on everything. We were sold a bill of goods. We were sold a lie on it. But Trump, when it came to getting the corporate tax cut as he did to 21%, and then this here was 21, right? Yeah.
1: 20, yes.
0: Yeah.
1: Yes.
0: 21.
1: Mm-hmm.
0: And then this here, you look at it and you say, yep. I mean, everyone's willing to criticize Trump, as they should be if he's wrong.
1: Mm-hmm.
0: And the Democrats will criticize him even when he's right. But this is a case when you look at it and you look where what we have to do in this country. We've got to be producing a hell of a lot more electricity.
1: Yeah.
0: We have to be prepared for it. We have to have the reserves. You cannot depend on solar and wind. We see where the direction is going right now. New York's eventually going to have to do something.
2: Because they're going to have to make the choice.
0: Right.
2: Because
0: and so is California.
2: Well, because affordability, right now the left is using affordability against the GOP and Trump.
0: Yep.
2: But you get past November and there's no way. Look, the people that live in those states know. They know they're paying more than the rest of the country. And they know why. So there's only so long you'll be able to get away with it politically before your party starts to suffer again. Not that I expect New York to go blue or California or red or California either, but something will change. You're going to have to change your policy on energy, and it's only a matter of time.
0: Overall, America will add enough nuclear energy production by 2027 to power 2 million homes and 4 million by 2029, according to the Department of Energy. That's mind-boggling speed.
2: Wow. Yeah.
0: And it's what's needed in the United States.
1: Yep.
0: We have no choice for our security.
1: Right.
0: And I mean economic security.
1: National
0: and
1: security.
0: National security.
1: Yep. Absolutely.
0: So kudos to Trump. I mean, to me, that's all on him. He's the one that pushed that.
1: Yep.

0: you can adopt one. Help us save them all at bestfriends.org.
1: ABC News, I'm Dave Packer. With less than a week until opening ceremonies for the World Cup, union workers at Los Angeles SoFi Stadium have voted to strike. Many workers are in fear of ICE patrolling the grounds. The AP projects that Democrat Javier Becerra has advanced to the general election in the California governor's race. The election was Tuesday.
2: Without any evidence, President Trump claims a slow vote count here is because Democrats are cheating and trying to steal votes away from Republicans. And he said the U.S. attorney will investigate.
1: ABC's Alex Stone in Los Angeles. U.S. Central Command forces helped shoot down incoming Iranian missiles and drones shot at Kuwait and Bahrain. This after Friday night, CENTCOM reporting it struck several Iranian one-way drones threatening ships in the Strait of Hormuz. President Trump says a soon-to-be acting director of national intelligence, Bill Pulte, should cut positions at the Office of Department of National Intelligence. This is AB.
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1: And I'm Gary McNamara along with Eric Harley. Coming up in just a minute, Jill Biden's causing a heck of a lot of back and forth, really, between Democrats. It's Democrats going crazy over it. Yeah. We'll have what they were saying then and what they are saying now coming up in just a minute.
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1: All right. So back in 2024, when Joe Biden was running and the Democrats were saying nothing was wrong, we knew that was a lie.
2: Yep.
1: Because Jill Biden is writing her book. By the way, will Democrats buy her book now with all the controversy involved in it? I mean, who's going to buy her book?
2: Hunter.
1: He doesn't have the cash.
2: Well, but she bought his paintings. So.
1: Oh, okay. Yeah, okay.
2: It's
1: so
2: it's a quid pro quo.
1: I was going to say a barter. I like yours better.
2: Quid pro quo.
1: But whether it was, Joe Scarborough saying this is the best Joe Biden ever. I mean, everybody was laughing. I mean, it was obvious to anybody who has any type of reasoning power that there was something tremendously wrong with Joe Biden. And that's why the Democrats, even now, trying to say, well, something's wrong with Trump. Yeah. No, he's erratic.
2: Yeah.
1: No.
2: Yeah. Yeah.
1: That's not a sign of his cognitive abilities decreasing to the point where he should be disqualified as president or running for president. With Biden, it was horrible,
2: as we
1: saw.
2: Yeah.
1: He couldn't do an interview. Now, the problem with Kamala is she has all of her cognitive abilities and can't do a 5-minute interview. But that's a different story, and we'll see what happens in 2028 with that. But this is a side-by-side that was put together. I'm assuming by a Republican group here. But it's Senator Chris Murphy in 2024 and Senator Chris Murphy in 2026, both on the same show.
2: All right. Okay.
1: Both on Face the Nation. First, we'll start with 2024. Here we go.
3: Joe Biden is incredibly competent and he's incredibly effective. And this partisan hit job by somebody that is looking for I'm talking about the special counsel who's looking for a better job in the next Trump administration is not going to dissuade Americans who actually see what the real world impact on their lives is of Joe Biden's administration.
4: But you know, there is a difference here that we're talking about. Your fellow Democrat was talking about the ability to go out there and campaign. Is there a problem here?
3: There's not a problem. This president is going to be able to sell a record that is extraordinary. I know that he is ready for this campaign. I have seen how effective he has been up close and personal. And I'm not going to let my constituents be distracted by a special prosecutor who's trying to gain favor within the MAGA movement.
1: Now, as we said back then, he's either delusional or he's lying.
2: Yeah.
1: Well, we questioned
2: one of the two.
1: We questioned maybe not the cognitive ability, but the observational ability of Senator Chris Murphy back in 2024 when he said that.
2: Right.
1: We now know he was lying. Here he is just this past weekend on Face the Nation. Again, same show, 2 years later.
4: How do you convince the public that Democrats are telling the truth now?
5: Yeah, listen, I think Democrats do have to be honest about the mistakes that we made in 2024. Obviously, in retrospect, Joe Biden should have stepped away from that race.
6: Oh, I couldn't see what everybody else could see back then. In retrospect.
1: Now, if you're a Democrat, don't say, come on, you guys keep going to the past. No, they are. We're just observing what they're doing. Jill Biden brought this upon all Democrats talking about it the last week.
2: Yep.
1: So they're the ones that brought it up. We didn't bring it up. Yeah. In fact, when it first came out, when she first came out, we said, she's lying. She's lying about that she thought it was a stroke because, I mean, the memes appeared immediately. I thought my husband had a stroke, so we went out to party later.
2: Yeah. Yeah. I did not have them stop the event and take him to a doctor to get medical attention. I just decided to let it go on. Oh, he's having a stroke. That doesn't look good. Hey, where's the party at afterwards? Huh? I was just going to let him suffer on stage.
1: I know. It's like
2: and a life-threatening, she thought. And these are her words.
1: Understand what I'm chuckling at.
2: Yeah. About how ridiculous it is.
1: The explanations.
2: Yes.
1: Right. That's the line.
2: Yes. She's lying.
1: Not that somebody has cognitive problems.
2: She cares diddly and squat about her husband.
1: Yeah, it's one or the other. She's either lying or she didn't really care. She doesn't care about her husband.
2: It's one of the two. One listener, when we said that last time, a listener wrote that, well, it could be both. She's lying and she doesn't care. I guess it could be.
1: Well, yeah, I mean,
2: She's lying. She's lying. I don't know if she cares about Joe, but she's lying.
1: Yeah.
2: I thought he was having a stroke. Which is to say, I thought there was a life-threatening event going on with my husband, and I did nothing.
1: And then this story. Veteran Democratic strategist James Carville agreed that James Tallarico needs to walk back his past comments if he wants to win in the Lone Star State. This along with his co-host, apparently on his podcast, this is Al Hunt. Hunt said, I think Tallarico has to be smart. He has to be aggressive. As you suggested, the GOP already has aired an ad accusing him of saying all kinds of weird things. Not accusing him. They didn't accuse him. They played him in his own words. Carville says, well, some of it's true, and he's got to deal with it. Yeah, but he said there's six genders. Well, I don't know whether he said it or not. Yeah, he did.
2: He did.
1: You know, for God's sakes, James, you're not that old. Do some show prep.
2: Yeah.
1: I don't know whether he said it, but if he said it, God D it.
2: Well,
1: he better walk that back right now or explain it.
2: Okay.
1: But most importantly, I think, James, what he has to do is say, hey, I may have said some dumb things, but Ken Paxton has committed dumb, corrupt acts. The only thing is about Tallarico, nobody's going to believe it. He's not going to walk back.
2: No.
1: He's tried to walk it back. Nobody's going to buy it.
2: No.
1: No. Because all you have to do is keep playing it in your own words.
2: Yep.
1: And again, Democrats will still vote for him. It's getting the independents to look at it and go,
2: Well,
1: you know, on everything. It's like the whole vegan thing. That they were trying. He's not a vegan. He's not. He said he eats meat. He goes back 27 generations of Texans that have eaten meat. I don't care. We've got what he said about his campaign back in 2021.
2: Right. That was. Remember, it was about the environment.
1: Right.
2: Which is a political position to have. And he was committing his campaign to veganism.
1: Right. for climate change. No meat on the campaign.
2: Now,
1: none.
2: The thing is, and people may not know this, especially on the left. The campaign is about that person. The purpose of the campaign is to promote that person.
1: How long am I going to be able to do this? You know, I'm an old man. How long am I going to be able to do this?
2: I mean, with
1: all the insanity going, it is hilarious, though, isn't it?
2: Well, no.
1: It really is funny.
2: Well, it's because it's so easy to tear down. We don't believe people are stupid. We believe people are willfully ignorant. We don't believe people are stupid. We walk through the basic idea of what people are saying. And the whole veganism thing, by the way, wasn't necessary. We're committed to the environment, but you knew. But here's the thing. What was quite possibly going through his mind when he came up with that, where the campaign is going to be vegan? Well, it was that if he claimed to be about the environment, he was going to have to commit to being vegan, but he couldn't do that himself, only his campaign, except for he is his campaign.
1: Right. And that was the, where they're trying to parse the words, which was just like, you need to shut up. Did you guys have a meeting again on this one to sit there and say, can we separate the individual from his campaign?
2: Right.
1: And the fact is, again, you're limited to a couple of choices here. Either he was lying completely to get the leftist vote and the climate change vote.
2: Right.
1: And the animal rights vote.
2: Right.
1: Or he was lying and wanted his campaign to do it, but he wasn't going to do it.
2: Right. He's over there eating a hot dog. They're all over there eating kale.
1: Right.
2: I'll tell you right
1: it's
2: now.
1: It's got to be one or the other because right. He's reverse. I mean, and they're indignant. What do you mean? There's no evidence that he was ever a vegan. Only his campaign was. But he sets the direction of the campaign, and he's the one that put through that executive order for his campaign that it be vegan.
2: Right. That's like the time I thought about giving up meat, and I thought, I'll just be a cookie-tarian. It's just Oreos, nothing but Oreos. I'm going on an Oreo cleanse. They sat around and talked about it.
1: Yeah.
2: He had to talk to the people working for and volunteering for it. I don't know if it included volunteers. I don't know if you can force a volunteer to go along with it. Hey, put down those ribs. We're going to make a statement. But the people, the critical people in his campaign.
1: In Texas. He was campaigning in Texas, remember.
2: We are going vegan. We are vegan. Our campaign is vegan. You're not a vegan. The campaign is. Who's the campaign about? It's about the campaign. No, it's about you. And you're eating meat.
1: You notice
2: you're killing the planet
1: but
2: the animals.
1: It's just a different form of. It's not a Nazi symbol. It's a concentration camp symbol.
2: Yes.
1: I mean, this is almost like the same kind of argument that you hear that people just go, shut up.
2: Right. Right. I mean, it's just insane.
1: The similarities of the insanity are becoming consistent.
2: They are.
1: I'm going to go home today. I'm going to be hurt, and my throat's going to hurt from laughing so much.
2: It's crazy.
1: We are Red Eye Radio.
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0: Beer Runner Radio, he is Eric Cronin, I'm Gary McNamara. Yeah, the story about James Carville saying that Tallarico has to have a campaign where he just disowns everything that he has said before. Yeah, even though James Carville says, oh, I'm not really sure what that is. It's like, do some show prep. But the thing is, it really, what they're doing is what we said before. When Tallarico came and started backing off on the positions that he held, we said, oh, wow. Okay, they're going to try it in Texas. And we noticed it in 2006, after 2006, where we said, wow, Democrats were actually telling you what they believe now. They're not trying to move to the middle.
1: Right.
0: Tallarico's trying to move to the middle, but he really isn't the middle. He really doesn't believe anything that he changes. He believed what he first said. He is a far-left radical. That's who he is. Anything he says now is a lie.
1: Yeah, exactly.

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4: Listen at you.
3: Now, you recognize the voice, got Edith and AC Roper, Rest in Grace Ministry. And man, it seems like I just had you on like a couple of weeks ago. It seemed like that, but you guys been busy.
4: Yes.
3: Yeah.
4: Definitely.
3: So y'all did some traveling. Yes. You mentioned before we started the interview that you guys actually took a trip to South Africa.
4: We did, actually. Yeah. We just got back.
3: Okay.
4: Been here about a day.
3: So the jet lag hadn't even hit yet. Yeah. Are you still in the hole?
5: Yes. Yeah, waking up all night long because it's a 7-hour time difference.
3: Wow,
5: yes.
3: 7 hours.
4: 7 hours.
3: Wow. Mm-hmm. Wow. So I should have called y'all and said, hey, what's the future look like?
4: Absolutely.
3: Let me know what I need to do so I prepare myself, right?
5: That's right.
3: No, yes. But how was the trip?
4: Oh, my goodness. The trip was amazing.
3: Mm-hmm.
4: It was inspirational.
3: Yeah.
4: Eye-opening.
5: Beautiful.
4: We learned a lot.
3: Yeah. Okay.
4: Yes, it's a beautiful place, a rich country.
3: Yeah.
4: Yet there is poverty, but it's unlike what we've seen.
3: Mm-hmm.
4: Unlike what we, you know, what they've shown us in pictures, at least the part that we saw.
3: Right.
5: We went to four different locations, started out in Johannesburg.
3: Okay.
5: Of course, Mandela.
3: Yeah.
5: Mandela House, the Apartheid Museum. And so all of that was inspirational and powerful.
3: When I go to places, like historical places, you know, prime example, you think about the house where Dr. Martin Luther King mm-hmm. lived and or grew up in Atlanta. You think about some of the areas here in Birmingham mm-hmm. that are historical fixtures and, you know, or just in the state of Alabama in general. And you read about a lot of these historical places, and then when you actually step foot, and you're like, wow. Like, for some reason, in my mind, it was much bigger or much grander than what it was, and you really go there, you're like, wow.
5: Yeah.
3: They came from this, and they created this, and their name, you know, mm-hmm. has this type of legacy, and
5: that's
3: it's
5: right.
3: like, wow, and just the adversity, but I know, like, just going in those elements is just like, It's inspiring.
5: Yes, it is. It so much so, and knowing we've got so much more work to do.
3: Yeah.
5: Mm-hmm. And that they were people of courage.
3: Yeah. Mm-hmm.
5: I mean, they took on a racist, apartheid government.
3: Yeah.
5: That was determined to keep them down.
3: Mm.
5: I
3: mm-hmm.
5: mean, determined. And so, you know, I looked at the police and the military, especially the police departments there. It was, you thought Bull Connor was bad. I mean, oh my.
3: Wow.
5: So tough, but, you know, very inspirational. And then later on, when we were in Cape Town, we went to Robben Island.
3: Mm.
5: So that's an island where the prison is at. And we visited the prison where Mandela did like 18 years.
3: So it's almost kind of like Alcatraz in a
5: yes,
3: sense.
5: Yes,
3: okay.
5: It sure is. Sure
3: wow.
5: Is. Mm-hmm. Except
4: you take a ferry to get there.
5: Yeah.
4: Too.
3: Yeah.
5: And there was no Constitution to no Fourth Amendment.
3: Right.
5: Yeah. Fifth Amendment, Eighth Amendment.
4: Yeah.
3: None of those.
5: Brutal.
3: Wow.
5: And
4: yes.
5: We saw the cell he spent his time in, and mm-hmm. and even our tour guides had spent time in the prison.
3: Mm-hmm.
5: And our guide arranged that the first person who got on the bus spent time in the prison. The guy who walked us through it spent time in the prison. So they're sharing stories of what they saw.
4: Mm-hmm.
3: Wow.
5: I mean, powerful.
3: Man, that is powerful.
5: Yes, yes.
3: And so, then for them to continue to tell the story.
4: Yes.
3: I don't know if I would be able to do that.
5: Well, the trauma, as one of them said, when they finally got out, he promised he would never step foot back on that island.
3: Well, he kind of does, though, but, you
5: yes.
3: know.
5: And, but the economy was bad, and he needed work, And now he loves doing it. One, and they were so different. One was very emotional when we went by the pit where they would work, and you could just started crying and so then the other one used some humor in his and so different ways of talking about and sharing their experiences. And so, of course, we went to a game reserve and did some safari rides.
3: Y'all stayed on the truck, right? On the bus, right? Y'all didn't take no pictures.
4: But they were still so close. Because we were in the Jeep. Lion come walking. The lion was maybe right there.
3: Okay.
4: And he walks by. You know, you can reach out and touch him.
3: Wow.
5: So, on her side of the vehicle.
3: On her side?
5: Yeah.
4: So I jump over in his lap.
3: All right. So you didn't move, right?
5: Yeah, she jumped over in my lap. She wanted me to take on the lion.
3: Right.
5: But elephants walking right in front of us. Yes. And so it was really, really, I love animals and I love going to zoos, but this was totally different. So,
4: because
3: like you see in the element. Yes.
5: I mean, giraffes everywhere. So we got great pictures, great photos. And
4: yes.
5: And we closed the trip out in Zimbabwe.
3: Oh, okay.
5: And went to an actual African village. Met a great family. Mm-hmm. The dad actually just called me this morning.
3: Mm.
5: And so, so we've connected. It's a great ministry opportunity. And what, as my wife talks about it so eloquently, they're content. There's needs, but they love the Lord.
4: Yes.
5: Missionaries have ministered to them, and just an amazing family. Living off the land.
3: Yeah.
5: And we went to a youth center in Cape Town, right there near the shanties.
3: Mm-hmm.
5: And
4: explain what the shanties is.
5: And so these were, you know, you see them on TV sometimes, but handmade.
3: Those little huts.
5: Little huts made out of some piece of tin that they could find. And they're right up against each other, just, you know, no running water. There's I guess we'll call it a well for the community. And the ladies would go get the water, just like in the biblical days, the ladies go get the water, like the Samaritan woman and that kind of thing.
3: Right.
5: And those kids are so well behaved.
4: Oh my goodness.
5: I mean,
4: there's no ADHD there.
3: Hey, put that bucket down.
4: No.
3: Hey, stop doing that to your brother.
4: No.
3: Hey, I mean, why are you over there?
5: It was from the village. When we were in the village and all the kids were there, they sat there. They didn't move. Our dad and mom, he would refer to his wife as the boss.
3: Because they're more like a matriarch society. Yes.
5: Mm-hmm. And the women really do a lot of work.
4: Absolutely.
5: And but they know the Lord, and so we look forward to ministering with them and to them in the future. And then the youth center has grown a lot. There's still a lot more needs, and we saw them do almost shift change.
3: Wow.
5: Where the younger kids, they don't have enough space for everybody at one time. Then the older kids are waiting outside, then they do a shift change. The excitement, and they receive free books. And it was just amazing to see.
3: Now, was this, obviously you guys went there for, you know, to relax and, you know, we kind of recharge. Was this kind of like a plan where you go to see some of these things, or were this kind of like when you touched ground, something in your spirit said, hey, there's opportunity where we can actually see ourselves doing some greatness here because there is a need.
4: Yes. Well, prior to the trip, we asked to have that opportunity. Yeah. We wanted to go, and we wanted to go into the village. We wanted to see what it was like. We wanted to go into the shanty, a community, and see what it was like.
3: Yeah.
4: So we asked for the opportunity, and there it was, right there before us.
3: Wow.
5: It's something about giving.
4: Yes.
5: But when you've touched it,
3: it
5: just adds a different fire
3: to
5: the ways, you know, as you're thinking about it, reflecting on it, praying about it, because you've been there. And we ended up, you know, that was all in Zimbabwe. We went to Victoria Falls and did all that. And so that was, we saw the beauty of the land.
4: Yeah.
5: We touched the beauty of the people and the courage of the people. And of course, the animals and the landscape. So it's an amazing country, but it has its challenges because there's resources. I mean, the platinum mines and the gold mines.
4: Diamond mines.
5: They're rich.
3: Yeah. Mm-hmm.
5: But because, as one person said, the government corruption, human greed, it doesn't get to every level like it should.
3: Well, it goes to the people that, you know, that pay the money to
5: access. When you think about
3: access,
5: our country, I mean, we are the we have been the greatest country on the face of the earth, and we have communities that down in the Black Belt still got sewer issues.
3: Mm-hmm.
5: That shouldn't be.
3: Right.
5: You know, that should not be in 2026.
3: Right.
5: I mean, come on, somebody. That shouldn't be. Mm-hmm. And so we can do better. And so anyway, an amazing vacation with a lot of, I learned some leadership lessons and just watching and seeing and being a part of it. There are some things that we're going to post about and blog about, and of course from a ministry perspective. So it touched every, it checked every blog.
3: So am I hearing that there's a opportunity for you guys to possibly go back and do more, and you know, kind of reach out those branches of Resting Grace Ministry being out there in parts of Africa, and touching a lot of those people out there.
4: Because
5: God is purposeful.
3: Yeah,
5: He doesn't waste anything.
3: Right.
5: I mean, when Jesus fed the multitude, the Bible records, because the Holy Spirit wants us to know that 12 baskets remained.
3: Mm.
4: Mm-hmm.
5: He could have left that out. The people were full, but they gathered up the fragments that remained, and that was 12 baskets. So God is very purposeful, and I believe what He's saying to us, there's enough resources here.
3: Yeah.
5: But someone has to marshal and lead the effort so that everybody gets some. So there's some work to do.
3: Yeah.
4: When you think about it, because people that are listening, they're probably saying, well, we have poverty here. Yes, we do have poverty here in the States. However, the government in some shape or form help us out. You can see a man on the street, a man that is living under the bridge. There's usually some means where he can go and get lunch, or he can go and get breakfast from somewhere, even if he chooses to live on the street.
3: Yeah.
4: In Africa, we did not see that. Right. They don't have the government. They don't have the projects. The projects is like mountain brooks in Africa.
3: Yeah.
4: They don't have that. They have to live in whatever their hands can make, and they have to eat whatever the land provides for them.
3: Right.
4: So it's a different type of poverty there.
3: And then on top of that, you know, the resources and the knowledge that you learn when you go travel there, because like AC, you mentioned that you learn some leadership tools.
5: Mm-hmm. Mm-hmm.
3: A lot of those leadership tools and a lot of those opportunities you have there, you can bring back here.
5: That's right.
3: And utilize and help people from the knowledge that you learn from when you go travel to do those missionary works. Mm-hmm. So it doesn't mean like the mission doesn't stop here over there.
5: And Resting Grace Ministries, we're doing things right here in town.
3: Exactly.
5: To make a difference. But God is also calling us.
3: Right.
5: God gave me a word years ago that I would speak to nations.
3: Mm.
5: You know, and so just a few weeks ago, I spoke to an international chaplaincy organization that the head chaplain for Russia and Ukraine and Australia and Africa. And I mean, from all over the world, the world is divided up in this organization, and the leaders of the entire world was there.
3: Mm.
5: And they gave me a whole day to spend with them.
3: Wow.
5: And so it was ministry. It was leadership. And so God is opening those doors. And so this is just another opportunity, another field. Because everyone is not called to everything.
3: Exactly.
5: You know what I mean?
3: Exactly. And sometimes people feel like just because you have this ideal of what you want to do or what you think you want to do, that doesn't mean that the end result is going to be that.
5: That's
3: sometimes
5: right.
3: You start off in one position, and as you go through the journey, God's going to move you from over here to over there to up to down. And then you're kind of like, well, what am I doing?
5: That's right. Because he very seldom shows the whole route, the whole map.
3: Right. He shows you the end. He shows you some important parts.
5: And then it's step by step.
3: Yes.
5: So do you have the faith to take the next step?
3: Right.
5: And then there's another move. Then you make a decision here.
3: Yeah.
5: Then a door opens up there.
3: And then sometimes it feels like you ended up right back where you started, and you're like, okay, I'm noticing a pattern. But then you don't realize that pattern is, okay, you recognize it, you see it. All right, what are you going to do different? Or what have you learned?
5: That's right.
3: And then once you figure out, okay, I've seen this. Okay, I know this didn't work over here. Let's go over here. And then you start realizing, like, oh, okay, I see what's going on. Once you kind of get out of your mind and your emotions and all that stuff.
4: Yes, that's true.
5: Well, it's all about being sensitive to the Spirit of God.
3: Yeah.
5: It's really what it's about. And
3: so,
5: but anyway, it was a good trip, and we're back, and we're getting adjusted slowly. And,
3: yeah. So, Ida, what about you? How do you feel, you know, now that you're back? And you went to Africa, and you know you've experienced a lot of stuff there as well too. What are some of the things that you learned that you feel like you can utilize with this ministry?
4: I believe one of the main things that I learned is the contentment that I saw these people did not have the material things that we have access to every day,
3: mm-hmm.
4: but there was peace. There was a joy there. They were joyful. They were laughing. They were talking and still missing the stuff.
3: Mm.
4: And they had Jesus. And when you have Jesus, you can have that peace.
3: Yeah.
4: You can have that security and that confidence without having the stuff. Of course, you know, they want the stuff. We want them to have it and we want it. But
3: right.
4: But you could see where the joy of the Lord was really their strength.
3: Yeah. Mm. Yeah. Yes. And that is amazing because, like, you know, you never know, like, you know, I think the key phrase to this is the opportunity, right? You mm-hmm. never know what the opportunity is going to what is going to present itself.
4: Mm-hmm.
3: So you go there thinking one thing, and then you come back like, whoa.
4: Yes.
5: And the other part to it is, as even though they had needs themselves,
3: mm-hmm.
5: they talked about how they were helping other villages.
3: Yeah.
5: And their plans to help other villages. And I mean, it's just amazing that they weren't so caught up in themselves and just what they needed.
3: Right.
5: It was also about the needs of others.
3: Right. And you have to, you take a step back sometimes, right? Because, mm-hmm. you know, we come here and then, you know, whether it's on social media, you see it on TV, mm-hmm. It's really about, well, what can you do for me? Me.
4: Yes.
3: And then you go to places like that where they have less than.
5: Mm-hmm. Yeah.
3: And it's not about me, it's about we. And it's like, oh, okay.
4: Absolutely.
5: Great point. Not about me, about we.
3: Yeah.
4: Because it's probably in the village, maybe one cell phone.
3: Mm-hmm.
4: Everybody's using that cell phone. Where here, our children have cell phones.
3: Yeah and their phones are much better than mine.
4: Absolutely.
3: That's true. Their car is better than mine.
4: Absolutely.
3: I'm like, wait a minute, hold on. What are you driving that
4: absolutely.
3: For?
5: No running water, mm-hmm. one solar panel.
3: Wow.
5: That they use. He said, we have to have the solar to take care of this, that one phone.
3: Yeah.
5: And in fact, the head of the village just sent me a WhatsApp message while we're right here on the air.
3: Wow.
5: So anyway,
3: we're
5: excited. Mm-hmm. We're so glad that God made that connection. And so we're excited about the future.
3: Hey, well, look, if y'all
5: got calls to end from the beginning.
3: Hey, look, if y'all would do like a mission trip, hey, you put it out there, let me know. Because I go ahead and, because it's always good to, to understand what the mission trips are all about.
4: Mm-hmm.
3: It's not just about the trip itself. It's about the serving of the people, there and building those connections and seeing that connection thrive and grow and their legacy continue. And it's so important sometimes too, to get out of what we consider just normal, right?
4: Yeah.
3: The norm. And really see what the world is really going through. Because, you know, I love the internet sometimes, you know, because it does tap into the world that we're not accustomed to.
5: Right. Mm-hmm.
3: But it only gives us a fraction of it.
5: Yes.
3: It doesn't give you the full picture.
5: Yeah.
3: Mm-hmm. You know, and then a lot of times it's through the lenses of people for their own self-aggrandization. So they're not really doing it for the benefit of them. It's
5: true.
3: Really for the benefit of themselves. And so to take some time to go and just cut everything off and just mm-hmm. be amongst the people. Man, I know that had to be, renewal of the spirit and eye-opening.
5: Mm-hmm. Yes, it was. We're blessed. We just thank God that he gave us that opportunity. We've been planning that trip for a year or so.
3: Yeah. And I wasn't planning to do the whole interview about the trip. I really wasn't, you know.
4: You know another thing that stood out to me, AJ, was their work ethic.
3: Yeah.
4: They took pride in working. We saw them working in the city and mm-hmm. we saw them working in the village. In the city, they were working in the hotels, but they were just, it was a whole different.
5: Yeah.
3: Yeah.
5: The service, the heart of service.
4: Yes.
3: Yeah.
4: And then we saw three women. I remember when we were walking through around by the harbor,
5: mm-hmm.
4: we saw three women, and I guess they was taking their break, but they were lying down out in the lawn,
3: mm-hmm.
4: asleep.
3: Oh, just laying there.
4: Yeah, people everywhere.
3: Oh,
4: but
3: really?
4: They were stretched out, asleep.
3: Wow.
4: And I'm thinking, this is their break. And they're taking their break.
3: They're taking their break.
4: Yes, yes.
3: Right.
4: So I was like, wow.
5: Yeah.
4: Wow.
5: It wasn't I'm taking my break so I can do some stuff on the phone.
4: Right.
5: No. Taking my break to
4: so
5: sleep.
4: I can
5: to
4: rest. Take a yes. break.
3: Talking and, about resting. Yes.
4: Yes. Yes.
3: Yes.
4: Yes. Yes. Because
5: people
4: we
5: walking by and
4: they, yes. they're not set up on the same system that we are. You have the 40-hour work week, mm-hmm. and then you know we have all these laws to protect
3: PTO
4: us.
3: And yes. 2 week vacation.
4: No, they don't have any of that, yeah. that. And they don't make half. They don't make a fraction yeah. of what we make.
3: Wow.
5: Because yeah. in the first three locations in Johannesburg, Pilanesburg, and then in Cape Town, they were using the rand, and a dollar, $1 is worth like 16.5 of those.
3: Oh, wow.
5: Yeah, so the American dollar is really strong.
3: Yeah, really, really strong.
5: And
3: yeah.
5: then in Zimbabwe, there was no trust in government money. So they used foreign currency. So the U.S. dollar, so we could see a difference in buying power
3: yeah.
5: right there, you know, just as we move around the
3: And it's amazing nation. That yeah. just like, you know, you think about the continent of Africa and all the different countries within that continent.
5: Yes.
3: And
5: yes.
3: how each one of them have a different ecosystem.
5: Yes. So true.
3: You're not, it's like yes. you go from one and you just get accustomed to that one. That's and then right. you go over here. It's like, whoa, wait a minute. It's a whole other yeah. experience. It's in not fact, like here. Yeah.
5: There was a sign at the hotel we were in Zimbabwe that said, for local people, pay your bills in a foreign currency.
3: Mm.
5: They didn't even want the local money.
3: Wow.
5: Yeah, they wanted euro. They wanted the U.S. dollar. They wanted the Japanese yen. They wanted, give us some foreign currency that has some backing,
3: right.
5: some credibility behind it.
3: Right.
5: And so, yeah, that was very interesting.
3: Yeah, yeah. Well, I'm noticing something, too, that you're wearing the Rest in Grace Ministry t-shirt. Got the scripture, Matthew 11:28-29. So this is there. It's available now for people to.
5: I'm gonna turn the mic around to my wife.
4: No, it's not available
3: oh,
4: yet.
3: Okay. Because I'm like, oh, look at that.
4: However, at the conference this year, we did give them away. We gave a lot of them away. Mm-hmm. Yes,
5: true,
4: we did.
5: True.
4: So we probably will make that available.
3: Yeah.
5: I'm just saying.
3: Yeah. Because look, I mean, because you look very stylish. You know, you got the nice matching hat to go with it, you know. I'm liking the colors because, you know, yes. you got that royal blue and pure white right there. You know what I'm saying? Go mob, you know?
5: Yeah, come on. Yes, yeah. I see you.
3: I mean, that's what kind of caught my attention. Gotcha. I'm just saying. But.
5: And we do have two Bible studies starting next
3: yes.
5: week.
3: Yes.
5: Yeah, so we have a men's 3-week Bible study starting on Tuesday, hour and a half, 6:30 to 8, the next three Tuesdays. And you can get more information on the Rest in Grace website, restingrace.com.
3: That's where people register and all that
5: yes,
3: stuff, too,
5: register,
3: right?
5: Register, and then you'll get an information packet and all that. And then my wife, she can talk about the ladies.
4: Oh, yes. We have the latest Bible study coming up as well. However, my daughter, Dr. Amber Garcia Roper, Roper Garcia.
5: Yeah.
4: she will be doing her take on Resting in Grace from a medical perspective.
3: Yeah.
4: And it is very interesting. If you've not heard her, I think that would really be a blessing because you would see how God has created us and he has designed our body to take care of itself. And she kind of points a lot of those points out. I think that would really be a blessing. And also, I will be speaking at Parker Memorial Baptist Church on May 17th for their Women's Day at 2:00. So if you want to catch me there, we'll be there.
3: And if you have not seen Miss Roper talk, woo, I'm telling you, you're going to be moved by the Spirit by the time she gets done. So
4: praise God.
3: Yes. So you already know what you're going to be talking about? Yeah.
4: I have so many things I want to talk about. I just need to let the Holy Spirit narrow that down for me.
3: Yeah, well, the Holy Spirit will definitely guide you on what to say. Anything else?
5: Yes, my wife just reminded me, I'm speaking at the National Day of Prayer, Brewster Road Community Church on Saturday, May 2nd.
3: Okay.
5: And also speaking at the Mayor's Prayer Breakfast on Thursday, May 7th.
3: Nice.
5: So both of those are prayer related, both National Day of Prayer kinds of events. So we'll do both of those and excited about that opportunity.
3: Well, and if anyone wants to get some more information about Rest in Grace Ministry, and all the things you got, books and all that stuff, you know, where can they go?
4: Restingrace.com. That's restingrace.com. And you can get all of the information there.
5: Yes, and the three books that my wife has written about resting in God's grace, you need those.
3: Mm-hmm.
5: I mean, as I looked around and as I see breaking news stories, this is a chaotic, volatile, uncertain, complex, contradictory at times atmosphere that we're all living in. And just having the peace of God, the rest of God, flowing out of you, I think, is more important today than it's been in a long time.
3: So I'll let you know. I got my...
4: Oh. All right. I see the rest in grace
3: yeah,
4: journal
3: I
4: there.
3: Got the journal with me. I got that every time I'm writing something, I got ideas.
4: Wow. That's awesome.
3: It's with me. It's been with me ever since the conference. So I'm going to let you know that. I'm going to let you know. So,
5: thank you.
3: Yes. All right. Well, hey, look, AC, Ida, thank y'all so much for being here on Birmingham today.
4: Thank you for the opportunity. We appreciate it.
3: Anytime.
5: Yes, the partnership is strong.
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14: Heart disease is still the leading cause of death here in the United States and around the world. But what if there was something you could do earlier in life to reduce the odds of becoming a statistic? Well, here in the United States, tens of millions of adults already take a statin to lower their cholesterol. But new guidance put out by the American College of Cardiology and the American Heart Association now emphasize that treating high cholesterol sooner could significantly reduce a person's lifetime risk of heart attack or stroke. How early are we talking? In your 30s, believe it or not. Of course, you need to talk to your doctor about whether statins are right for you, but you should know that the evidence is really starting to stack up that shows the earlier you get a jump on reducing lifelong exposure to plaque-causing lipids and lipoproteins, the better the odds are going to be for you. Make sure you get your cholesterol checked. That's the first step. I'm Dr. Sanjay Gupta, helping you live a better life.
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3: Welcome into Birmingham Today. Man, it's been I've been knowing this man that's in this building right now for a very long time. How long has it been, Sanchez?
17: Ooh.
3: I don't know.
17: Probably like 20 years.
3: Has it been that long?
17: Yeah.
3: No, it can't be that long.
17: I don't know now.
3: I know it had been like 10 years. Yeah, it's been about 10 years. He's had a couple of extra 10 years of knowing him. But Sanchez Tannehill is in the building. Mr. Alabaster himself. Mr. God did it.
17: Yes, sir.
3: He was in the lobby waiting for me. I had to get done with another interview, and I was sitting there, and he had his bodyguard with him. I was like, man, should I approach first? I was a little
17: you
3: nervous.
17: Good. Nah, nah, I'm good.
3: How about me? Hey, y'all got to have protection,
17: yeah,
3: right?
17: You never know.
3: Right. You never know. But, man, how are you doing?
17: I'm good.
3: Yeah.
17: Just trying to make it day by day.
3: Make it day by day, man.
17: Yes, sir.
3: Yeah, so, I've had you on this program before.
17: Yes.
3: You know, kind of last time you was on the phone and, you know, you kind of told your story about, your life and your journey.
17: Mm-hmm.
3: Just everything. A phenomenal story. You know, for those who may not know who Sanchez, but if you don't know who Sanchez is, and you probably been living under a rock, you know, because, you know, it's like, especially if you're in the Alabaster area, the 007, every time I go somewhere, I'm like, I knew you gonna be there somewhere. You just, it's almost like you say your name, you pop up, you know?
17: Yes, sir. You never know.
3: And but you know, just for those who may not know, just real quick, just about your story.
17: Mm-hmm.
3: Just tell a brief history about, you know, who is Sanchez and your journey.
17: Like you say, I grew up in Alabaster.
3: Mm-hmm.
17: Shout out to Thompson High School, Thompson.
3: Yeah.
17: But at the age of 6 weeks old, I had a stroke. The doctors told my parents I'd never walk or talk, and I'm here now, you know,
3: but I love it. But that's where the whole God did it, you know, because if it wasn't for God, you know, being in your life, you know, you wouldn't have
17: wouldn't be here,
3: wouldn't be able to do the things that you're doing, you know, putting out music. How many albums have you put together or songs?
17: I got 3.
3: Wow.
17: Yes, sir.
3: Wow.
17: And then I'm getting ready to release a new single.
3: Really?
17: This month too.
3: Oh wow. Okay. So you're constantly just working.
17: Yeah.
3: No, but when I met you, you know, you were really just getting started.
17: Yes,
3: you
17: sir.
3: Know, and you know, the whole God did it movement, you know, was birthed. And I remember. And I see it like where it is now and the people that support you and help you through this journey.
17: Mm-hmm.
3: It's just phenomenal. But you're doing something that, you've been working on this for a while.
17: Yes.
3: And obviously it has its ups and downs.
17: Yes, and
3: some things we could talk about, some things, you know, is still, you know, obviously, but I wanted the people to know, exactly what's going on. First, you are, you put the movie together. Is it a full length movie?
17: It's a short film.
3: Oh, it's a short film. Okay.
17: I think we measured it. It's an hour long.
3: Okay. So you hit that threshold what a short film is. Yeah.
17: Yes, sir. Mm-hmm. It's my first film ever.
3: Yeah.
17: I had this playing on my vision board for a minute.
3: Yeah.
17: I do a vision board every year.
3: Yeah. I need to start doing that. Yeah.
17: Come on. but you got to put it somewhere that you can look at it every day you wake up.
3: Yeah.
17: You know?
3: Yeah.
17: I said, I'm going to make a movie one day. I don't know how. I don't know when.
3: But it was going to be one day.
17: Yes, sir.
3: But that's why God did it, though.
17: Yep. That's it right there.
3: But so, okay, so you put this on your vision board that you're going to do a movie about your life. But was it always going to be about your life? Or was it just going to be a movie in general that you wanted to put together?
17: It was going to be about my life.
3: Okay.
17: But based off the book, based off of singing.
3: Yeah.
17: I want more, you know.
3: Right.
17: So
3: it's like just a biopic.
17: Mm-hmm.
3: Yeah. Now, all right, so you finally get to this point, the stage in your life. You put this movie out there. Well, not really put it out there. You started working on the movie.
17: Yes.
3: And
17: it took 3 years, I think.
3: 3 years. Wow.
17: Yeah. Wow.
3: I mean, did you realize it was going to take that long to shoot a film?
17: Yeah.
3: He was like, no. Right. but here's the thing, yo, because I've shot films and I've done, my associate's degree is in video technology. So understanding the concept. I know there was a couple of times you wanted me to shoot some stuff.
17: Yes.
3: Yeah.
17: Come on. I still do that.
3: I know. People ask me, and I'm like, anyway, that's me. No,
17: come
3: nobody
17: on now,
3: else.
17: Come
3: that's
17: on,
3: me.
17: Come on.
3: That's something I have to work on.
17: Yeah.
3: I have to work on that. But anyway, it's not about me. We're talking about you. Anyway, so you find a crew to kind of help you out. And
17: I did.
3: We know. And unfortunately, sometimes things like that does happen.
17: I'm trying to.
3: Yeah. I'm gonna be your filter. but
17: I thank them though. You know, I thank everybody for being a part of this journey. You know, the good, the bad, the ugly. You know,
3: it's a learning process.
17: Yes,
3: and that's the thing when you
17: never learn. You know, you never if you don't go through something, you never know.
3: Right. And then, you know, it's also about trusting God in the process as well, too.
17: We had plenty of
3: faith. So that's the part that a lot of people don't talk about. Mm-hmm. You know, but at the end, you know, it all worked out. And so I saw the trailer for the movie.
17: What you thought?
3: Man, it's really good.
17: Really?
3: Yeah, no, it's really good. It's very impactful. and it you know, because when you hear it, right, you hear the story. And I know you.
17: Mm-hmm.
3: It's one way to hear the story, but then when the trailer just kind of captures that essence, it just takes you to a whole nother level.
17: Yeah,
3: it gives you a more realism.
17: What I wanted.
3: Yeah,
17: you know, I want to put you in that moment.
3: Yeah. Cause it's like you know,
17: and then one more
3: after
17: the trailer, man, I want to see it. You know,
3: right. But I mean, so when you went back and saw the trailer yourself, you know, obviously, you know, you're talking about your life. I mean, but how did you feel to like see that that visual aspect of the film?
17: I got chills.
3: Yeah,
17: You know, I couldn't believe it. You know, And then, like I was saying, and then losing my mom, you know, before she passed, she knowed about it, but she just like, boy, got my face.
3: Yeah. And so she was like, whatever. Yeah. Now, but I mean, but to see it now, and it wasn't, at first it was just an idea, you know, obviously you did the book and, you know, the God Did It album and now you're doing the movie.
17: Mm-hmm.
3: I like to say the trifecta / trilogy type of vibe. Now that you had a couple of setbacks.
17: Mm-hmm.
3: And we kind of talked about it a little bit, kind of off the air.
17: Yeah.
3: I saw you at church. Shout out to Cultivate Church, you know, an Alabaster. I hate that happened.
17: Mm-hmm.
3: You know, and it sucks. Yep. Because, you know, you just wanted to share your story.
17: Yep.
3: And that's it.
17: Yeah.
3: And then, unfortunately, things happen. Mm-hmm. Now, not to go and, you know, not having to say no names or something like that. But for those who may not know, because the movie was supposed to be released when, originally?
17: But it's still on schedule.
3: It's still on schedule. Okay.
17: On, June 27th.
3: Okay. Okay.
17: Yeah.
3: Okay. Good. Good.
17: Yeah. It's still on schedule to be released June 27th.
3: So what was what happened? Now without having to say names mm-hmm. and all the other stuff, but like what happened to because there was some stuff that happened behind the scenes that when it came to this movie.
17: Everybody wasn't telling the truth.
3: Mm.
17: You know, it just wasn't telling the truth.
3: Yeah.
17: And then the Lord gave me a sign. He said, contact this person.
3: Yeah.
17: And ask them if they still on this project.
3: Yeah.
17: And then everything got revealed.
3: Mm. And now, you know, so.
17: Just be careful, you know, people that's listening.
3: Yeah.
17: Just be careful in different stuff, you know. Know that you know.
3: Yeah, yeah. You're saying a lot without having to say a lot.
17: Yeah.
3: You know, and I'm walking lightly because mm-hmm. obviously, you know, this is a public affairs show, and I'm not trying to like,
17: right.
3: You know, it is. Mm-hmm. But it is a part of the story.
17: Yeah.
3: And it's
17: the industry, you know.
3: Yeah, you know, and it's the industry, and I, you know, there were a lot of people that were anticipating mm-hmm. The movie, and then unfortunately, you know what. Unforeseen stuff, mm-hmm. you know, things happen. But now you got over on it,
17: and back on schedule.
3: Yeah, so the short film is coming out in later on this month,
17: June 27th,
3: right?
17: Premiere at Cultivate Church.
3: And so you're gonna do it now. What time?
17: Doors is at 4:00. Red Carpet Experiment started at 4:15, and the movie started at 5:00.
3: Okay. All right. We're going to have popcorn on us.
17: Yes, there? Popcorn, candy, everything.
3: Ooh.
17: The same thing you find at a movie theater.
3: Now, after did you do this, the screening mm-hmm. Of the film, then what's next?
17: Different churches hosting it.
3: Mm-hmm.
17: And we missed the deadline for film festivals this year. We're going to submit for next year.
3: Okay, so you're doing the film festival circuit. Okay.
17: All over. You know, my goal is. My goal is try to get 5 festivals.
3: Oh wow!
17: In that year,
3: okay,
17: either 5 or 10. I know that's a big jump, but
3: yeah. But I mean, but that is something that's doable, though.
17: Mm-hmm.
3: Yeah, that's gonna be kind of cool.
17: And then that still doing showings too at different churches mm-hmm. or different whoever have us.
3: Yeah. Sorry, hold on. I dropped something.
17: You good?
3: There we go. So you're gonna do like a mini tour
17: mm-hmm.
3: Of the film, and do you already have the lineup for some of the churches already?
17: We got one. Of course, Cultivate Church,
3: mm-hmm.
17: June 27th, and then September, a church in Gaston.
3: Okay.
17: Yeah, September the 20th.
3: Yeah, so if anyone wants to try to, mm-hmm. you know, show your film, like, what do they need to do?
17: Go to my website, SanchezTannehill.com,
3: mm-hmm.
17: and click the link in the top.
3: Yeah. Now, is it, obviously, you know, you're doing the film festival, so no one else is going to be able to chance to see it unless they go to mm-hmm. one of the churches and go check it out.
17: Yes, sir.
3: Yeah.
17: I'm trying to work with Amazon to get it on Amazon.
3: Mm-hmm.
17: Yeah.
3: So, like, let's talk about the experience of just shooting this film. What was that like?
17: It was amazing.
3: Yeah.
17: It was I couldn't believe it for real, you know?
3: Mm-hmm.
17: I said, I'm doing a film.
3: Yeah. Yeah.
17: Well, I say we, because I ain't doing it by myself.
3: Yeah. Well, yeah, we know.
17: Yeah.
3: But you're actually doing a film about your life.
17: Yes, sir.
3: Yeah.
17: To take something, you know, to take it from a book to a screen.
3: Yeah.
17: It's amazing.
3: So what was that? How did you when you did the screenwriting? Mm-hmm. You know, how was that process like? Because you know you had to convert everything from a book and then you know get characters and all that stuff.
17: Shout out to Griffin Hood, my screenwriter. He in Dothan, Alabama. We just sent him my book, and then he took the book and put it into a film.
3: What was the process like when you found like a character to like, you know, play you as a child and you know, in that whole journey?
17: It was tough. I think we went through 20 interviews, I think.
3: Wow.
17: Yeah.
3: Wow.
17: Yeah.
3: To find like that one person, and then when you realize, like, oh my God, this, you know, did you make a cameo in your film? No.
17: I do.
3: You do. Okay.
17: You gotta wait and see.
3: You will. Yeah. So you did make a cameo. So okay. But you gotta go see the film to see. Yeah. So, like, what areas of it? Because you did everything in the Alabaster, right? Yeah. So, what's some of the locations where you at when you shot?
17: Alabaster and the school. We went to a school in Shelby, Columbiano. And then Columbiano.
3: Yeah.
17: And the rest of it in Alabaster.
3: Yeah. So, y'all was just all over the place.
17: Yeah. The first beginning, when we first did the first trailer, it was actually at my house.
3: Okay.
17: Mm-hmm.
3: Yeah.
17: The very, very first trailer.
3: Oh, so that was that was your actual house in the wow. Okay.
17: The very first one.
3: Yeah. And look, that trailer, man, I ain't gonna lie. Like, something got in my eye. You know what I'm saying? I'm not gonna say, like, I was crying. I was just saying, you know when you stare in the sun for a long time and your eyes start getting a little watery? That's what it was like.
17: Yes, sir.
3: Yeah, I wasn't crying. That wasn't me. I don't know what you're talking about. You can't prove nothing.
17: Nope. Only Jesus knows.
3: Yeah. He's like, I ain't finna say nothing. No, it's phenomenal, man. And then you finally had this journey where, you know, everybody get a chance to experience this film.
17: Yep.
3: And the title, obviously, God did it. Yeah.
17: Mm-hmm.
3: You know, so like, okay, I always wondered, like, because the theme with God did it, how did that come about?
17: It came to me when I laid in my bed one night, my thinking point.
3: Well, you say your bed, not like the shower or... Because I do all my thing in the shower, you know.
17: It came to me when I laid in my bed one night. Like I say, it came from the song on God Did It. I said, I wanna write a song about my life.
3: Yeah.
17: I'm just tired of making music just to make it, right. You know. And I said, God did it. I said, okay.
3: And you just ran with it.
17: Yep, ran with it.
3: Yeah.
17: Yep.
3: So God did it is just based on your life.
17: Yep.
3: Yeah.
17: And then, you know, again, I guess certain people think you ain't gonna do nothing with the song. You know, different projects.
3: Mm-hmm.
17: And now they open it. Oh snap!
3: Yeah,
17: you know.
3: Cause I remember.
17: It's your business.
3: I remember when you was coming out with the first time you came out with God Did It, the song, and I obviously I was at someplace else, and you know we talked. And then you had the merch.
17: Yep, I do. After that, it'll become the merch.
3: And then you know, you did the book.
17: Yeah,
3: you know, it's like full circle, man. So how does it feel, man, to be where you at right now? I mean, even just looking back in your life, you know, you think about the trials and tribulations and stuff that you had to overcome.
17: It's a blessing.
3: Yeah,
17: it's a blessing. And one thing my mom always taught us to be humble. You know, and don't forget where you come from.
3: Yeah.
17: And I'm always going to be that, you know.
3: Yeah.
17: Like I was telling somebody the other day, I said, I still work at a grocery store.
3: I think at one point you did. Now, let me ask you this, too. You know, I know you said your mom had passed. And, you know, how does it feel to be in this moment? And, you know, if your mom was sitting right here with you, like, what would you tell her?
17: God did it.
3: Yeah.
17: Thanks, Mom, you know, for looking out, grounding us, you know, in the Word and taking us to church and, you know, doing all the things.
3: Yeah.
17: I appreciate you.
3: Yeah. And I love that, you know, you took it and said, you know what, I want to inspire other people, mm-hmm. you know, and be an inspiration for others, mm-hmm. you know, and every time I see you, you're like, it never fails. Like, you just say, hey, all right, I'm going to make it happen. I'm going to make it do what it do.
17: Yeah.
3: You know, one way or another.
17: Yeah.
3: If I'm going to sit here and say and have all the gear says God did it,
17: yep,
3: and
17: on.
3: I can't do it.
17: God can.
3: You know, and I think it's a remarkable. So, okay, so now that the movie is coming out, mm-hmm. Is it going to be a part two? Because...
17: Yes, we're going to, I'm hoping to make it longer.
3: Okay.
17: For theaters.
3: Right.
17: That's my goal, but I don't know when, you know, I don't know when. Only he knows.
3: Yeah, yeah. So now, I mean, it's going to be like action-packed now.
17: Hey, it's going to be some drama in there now.
3: Uh-oh.
17: We're going to add some drama.
3: Ooh. Ooh.
17: Yeah, the thing is, they didn't really highlight my struggles.
3: Mm.
17: But it's still good, though.
3: Yeah.
17: You know, it wasn't easy.
3: Yeah. What were some of the things you felt like you had to overcome that you wanted them to at least kind of share in the film?
17: Reading. Learning how to walk again,
3: mm.
17: you know, from the stroke and from having seizures, waking up in the middle of the night and, yeah.
3: No. I mean, but you overdone
17: and
3: coming at.
17: And then my parents struggling, you know, to get, you know, keep lights on, keep water on, you know, different stuff like that.
3: Yeah. Now, because you have a sibling, right, as well, too? Or,
17: I got four.
3: Wow. And so how's this story impacting them as well, too? Because, I mean, obviously, they were with you growing up.
17: Six.
3: Oh, wow. Okay. We're going to leave that right there. Okay.
17: They support me.
3: Right.
17: You know, they far as, like, media, you know. Right. And they can't believe it, neither.
3: Yeah. But that's yep. awesome, man.
17: Yep.
3: So, that's awesome.
17: And that's all. That's
3: yeah.
17: Awesome.
3: No. You good. You good. You good. Look, this conversation was not supposed to be like this. I was not trying to do that. I was just talking, you know, about the film, about the movie. But obviously, you know, when you go through things in life, mm-hmm. you know, it's ebb and flow, mm-hmm. right? Good yeah. and bad, push and pull,
17: yeah.
3: And it's all a part of the story,
17: mm-hmm.
3: all a part of the journey. Mm-hmm. And so what's next?
17: Oh, I don't know.
3: He's like, I'm just here right now.
17: Mm-hmm. I don't know.
3: Mm-hmm.
17: Mm-hmm. Yeah, hopefully.
3: Yeah.
17: Hopefully we get in the film festivals, hope we get an investor and stuff. To finish it out.
3: You gonna try to do the sidewalk film fest?
17: Mm-hmm.
3: Yeah. Gotta start local and then, you know, eventually venture out.
17: I think my goal, I wanna do Nashville Film Festival.
3: Mm-hmm.
17: They got one in Atlanta.
3: Mm-hmm.
17: They got one down in Dothan, Alabama, yeah. and Montgomery. So we gonna hit all of them.
3: Yeah. Now for the screening at Cultivate Church, mm-hmm. And what day is that again?
17: June 27th.
3: Yes. Is it ticketed or is it invite only? Or
17: it's ticketed. You can go on God Did It Film on Facebook.
3: Mm-hmm.
17: Yeah.
3: All right. And what it. Oh, not many tickets left. Mm-hmm. Oh, wow, it's selling out. It's quick. I need to go ahead and book my ticket.
17: Come on.
3: Yeah. I need to make sure I'm in the building so I can watch the film.
17: Yeah.
3: And if not, and people can watch the trailer. Is the trailer out as well, too?
17: Yes,
3: is it the same trailer or is it more of an extended version?
17: It's the same trailer.
3: Okay.
17: Mm-hmm.
3: Yeah, man.
17: Yeah.
3: I'm telling you, you're going to have something in your eye, too, if you watch that movie trailer. But if people want to get more information about you, film, maybe check out some more of your music. Because you say you got a new song. You're working on a new song coming out as well, too.
17: It's called 21 Days.
3: Okay.
17: It talks it's about losing my mom in the grief, how I sat in the grief.
3: Mm.
17: And yeah, you that come out June 26th.
3: Okay, so the day before. Oh, wow. Wow.
17: Yep.
3: Now, one thing to say, there's always purpose to everything that you do. I know that for a fact. No, that's what's up, man.
17: They were talking about me performing at the film, at the premiere. I said, y'all don't want to do that.
3: Why not?
17: We want to leave them high, you know. We don't want to drop them back down.
3: But, I mean, look, when they watch the movie.
17: We can play it.
3: Look, when they watch the movie, it's going to be like, there's not going to be a dry eye in the house.
17: I'm going to sing. I'm going to do God Did It.
3: Oh, you go, okay. Well, at least you got to do some type of song. Yeah.
17: Yeah.
3: Yeah.
17: I'm going to do God Did It.
3: Okay. But you also got to at least give them a little sample of that song. You know what I'm saying? You know, because already it's not going to be a dry house, dry in the house anyway.
17: We got to get some God Did It tissue. We got to find some. I got to get some made.
3: Yeah. Hey, well, Sanchez, man, look, it's always an honor to have you on, and I really appreciate it. I know.
17: Appreciate you.
3: I've learned through my process of like how I can help. Mm-hmm. You know, I know a lot of times you ask me to do some things and I'm like, yeah, I don't know.

0: and because sometimes it can be a wolf in sheep clothing. Mm-hmm. And but you strived and you continue to really live the legacy that you are portraying, which is God did it. So I thank you to always being true to who you are.
1: Yes, sir.
0: Yeah, so, and I always appreciate you being here on Birmingham Today.
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2: Welcome into Birmingham Today. I'm your host, AJ Johnson, and we have a very, very special treat. The Man Project is in the building.
3: Yeah.
2: I was wondering if they were going to clap or not, you know? Right. Do we clap right now? Yeah. It's so funny because I've been knowing Richard Cade, who is the founder and the program director for the Man Project. And I'm actually in a group me, and we're in the same group me chat.
3: Yeah.
2: And I get all like the, you know, the messages from like all different, you know, the individual. I got a lot of frat brothers in there as well, too. Go Ma for those who know. And I saw you at another event, and I was like, hey, you know what? I need to have you come on and talk about your organization, the Man Project. And because you do a lot of great stuff in the community as well, too.
3: I appreciate it.
2: And we also have another one in the building. She is a life coach, helping people with their life. She's going to probably help me with my life, too, because I got some.
4: She's trying.
2: You know, she was like, what's your birthday? She was like, ooh, I don't know if I can help you with that one. You're gonna need some more life coaching.
3: Certified life coach.
2: She's certified. But got Sandra Taylor, she's in the building as well too. She's also a life coach / mentor. How are you doing? Pull that microphone up close to y'all real quick. And how are you doing?
4: I'm doing well.
2: Good.
4: No complaints, yes. I'm excited to be here.
2: Awesome. Yes. I'm glad you are here as well, too. We're talking about the Man Project. So for those who may not know, they probably heard the Man Project. But what is the Man Project?
3: The Man Project is a nonprofit organization geared toward helping young men develop, analyze, dissect, and understand that life growing up through the adolescent years.
2: Mm-hmm.
3: And the Man Project is a collective community of men and women who do that.
2: Yeah.
3: Not just sit and try to make you feel good, but give you tools and resources to make yourself better.
2: So how did this project birth? Why did you decide, you know what, I wanted to give back to the youth? Was it something that happened in your life that you felt like, you know, I wish I had this information, and now that I have it, I wanted to bless the next generation coming up behind me? Or am I just, you know, coming up with something like a good Hallmark story? I don't know.
3: That's funny. No, it was an incident that happened about 15, 16 years ago.
2: Okay.
3: And it kind of traumatized me so to the fact that the incident that happened, that it's like maybe 6 or 7 teenagers committed this cruel act. And I want to say it happened about 16 years ago, and just the age differences and the time that it occurred,
2: mm-hmm.
3: it was around between 3 and 5 o'clock in the morning, teenagers unsupervised, and they took someone's life.
2: So that
3: reached out to me about the age bracket that really occurred. And so getting to the root of why they did it is really why I started it, because kids do things, adults do things, but there's always a core reason as to why.
2: Right.
3: And so we go in and try to fix that why onto any stage or part of life that they're in.
2: Yeah, you know, I remember back in the day, I don't know how old you are, Richard. I'm in my 40s, so like I grew up in the 80s, and I remember that there used to be something that used to come on TV back in the day. It'd just be like at a random time. I think normally it's like in the evening. Like, it like this sounder comes on and be like, "Do you know where your kids are?"
3: Yeah. Exactly.
2: And you're like, "Oh, whoa, yeah. Let me go check on my kids real quick." It's almost like parents have forgotten that a little bit, and you know, they're like, "Why are like these kids out at 3 o'clock in the morning?" You know what I'm saying? And I get that, you know, you want to instill in them like, "Hey, you know." I remember my parents said, only thing that's open at night. Well, I can't finish that saying, but you know.
4: But I know what the saying is.
2: Yeah. Life coach knows what I'm talking about.
4: For all the others.
2: Right. But I respect that, you know, and I think that this nonprofit is a great motivator to help the next generation. Not even just the next generation, but even men, who need help, because you know we as men we still need guidance. We our frontal vortex lobe and all that stuff. You know, I'm not a scientist. I talk on the radio, so I'm trying to sound scientific. But whatever that part of your brain that's not fully developed, it takes a long time for us men. And I'm in my 40s, and I still have to be like, oh yeah, I got to check myself. You know, but it's good to have people that are around you to kind of show you like what to do, how to do things, and it's okay, you know. And I think it's just about building that foundation and having that core of people around you to help you get to that next level.
3: Exactly. Yeah. And one thing you're saying about men too is that one thing that we have also added to the element is that, you know, a lot of times we do things with the kids, but then they go home, and then sometimes you have the house that's not.
2: Right.
3: It's a structure.
2: Yeah, it's not in order.
3: Exactly right. Yeah. So that's why we have things like we got coming up Saturday is the Men's Mental Health Awareness Summit. Mm-hmm. Because a lot of times men, you know, sometimes you go do things you don't talk without.
2: Yeah.
3: You go out the wrong way.
2: Yeah.
3: So
2: I've had that too. You know, especially I remember like, you know, when we used to have issues back in the day, you know, you may fight it out, but then you might be friends with the person you just had a fight with.
3: You got
2: all that aggression now, all that testosterone now. Now it's like, oh, we want to go shoot up something, or we want to go on social media and talk about it.
3: That's one of the things I hate now. People tend to use their thumbs, or they call it thug thumbs. Instead of talking it out, or call it, hey, man, this is going on. Hey, chill out.
2: Or you got the wrong people in your ear.
3: That's it. Yeah,
2: feeding it to you about what you should do.
3: Exactly.
2: Not realizing the consequences. Like, there's consequences to your actions. There's a lot of people that are in jail or 6 feet under that listen to somebody else and say, hey, you can't go out like that. You can't be no punk.
3: Right.
2: Mm-hmm. You know, but until you get a real man to say, hey, you know, why don't you talk to him?
3: Yeah,
2: maybe there might be a misunderstanding.
4: Yes.
2: And maybe it had nothing to do with you.
3: Yeah.
2: But you just so happen to be in that room, and now that person can say, you know what, you're right, man, my bad. I apologize. I had nothing to do with you.
3: And also the thing about mentoring too is that you're not down on nobody what they did, but look, I've been in your shoes too. You know what I'm saying?
2: Yeah.
3: Like, hey, bro, I'm trying to stop you from where you're going heading to.
2: Yeah.
3: Because I've seen it done, write a book about it, bro. Just go out all the way.
2: Yeah.
3: Tell it could be a whole lot better. You about to say
2: yeah,
4: no,
2: so saying,
4: just
2: yeah.
4: being able to, you know, give them the understanding of how to navigate that.
2: Yeah.
4: You know, how to resolve things. And, you know, do we talk it out now? Of course not. But letting them know that it's okay to have that conversation.
2: Yeah.
4: Because a lot of people are just kind of like, I'm just going to, you know, fight. And one thing that I've learned, even like being in the classroom and being mentors as well, is that, like Richard said, it really kind of comes from home.
2: Mm-hmm.
4: So now you have to kind of look into the point of like, we got to reach, you know, the young men, but we also got to reach that base of home as well. So
2: Okay. So Ms. Taylor, you are a life coach and mentor. Now on the life coach side,
4: certified.
2: Thank you. Yes. We're going to turn now.
5: Legally certified.
2: Legally certified. Yeah, you can look. She literally bought a transcript.
3: You got to be ready.
2: If you ain't ready, you got to stay ready. Right. All right. I probably said that wrong anyway, but anyway, but when it comes to life coach, what does a life coach do? Because you know, people throw these words out, right? And for those who may not understand what a life coach actually does, like, just kind of break that down real quick.
4: So it's pretty much we listen,
2: yeah.
4: And as a life coach, you listen, and then you will come up with those questions. And it's really about sitting down with that person and having them come up with the answer. Because a lot of times, it's like, I'm going through this, I'm going through that. But then you ask them a question, well, why do you think you're going through that? And they have to sit in it for a minute. And then it's like, oh, I get it. I understand. So pretty much just, you know, from a small scope of it, we listen to what's going on. And then we just help them kind of navigate. We give them game plans as far as like, well, if you're dealing with issues with your family, this is step one that you need to do, step two. And it's more so like holding them accountable to the point where next session, that they'll come back in and say, well, I've completed this. This make me feel this particular way. So it's just kind of helping them navigate a little bit better and giving them a game plan for what they're wanting to accomplish.
2: Right. Mm-hmm. So the Man Project holds a lot of different events. And I know you say you got some coming up this upcoming weekend dealing with mental health. And I know that's really, that's been really a big thing lately, you know, dealing with mental health and especially when it comes to men, because we're not taught properly how to express ourselves, how to handle our emotions. You know, we're young. You know, we get hurt. They're like, I'll just put some dirt on it. Right. You'll be all right. Stop all that crying. Yeah. I'll give you something to really
4: cry. If you really hurt, just spit on
2: it. So, but they don't understand. Like, as you get older, that's how you deal with your problems.
5: Yeah.
2: And then what ends up happening, sooner or later, that pile that you swept on the rug gets big.
5: Yeah.
2: And it just starts getting bigger and bigger, and all of a sudden just overflow. So now whoever you're dealing with is dealing with all these issues.
5: Mm-hmm. Yeah.
2: That you may not understand, like, what it is that you're going through, but it is something that is affecting you, and now you're having to find ways to express it. Not always in a positive way,
4: mm-hmm.
2: you know, dealing with alcoholism, you think about drugs, you think about sex, all these different things that is stemming from whatever you're dealing with mentally. Mm-hmm. So talk about this event that's happening up here pretty soon.
3: Well, that's the exact reason why, because a lot of times men grew up with a trauma that might have happened early college years or even adolescence or whatever the case was from childhood, and they don't learn how to cope with it.
2: Mm-hmm.
3: One of the things that we try to do is not judge you, but help you, because every man, I'm 45 and 46 years old, and I've been through things that a lot of men coming up going through, and they be like, well, I don't know how to deal with it. I promise you, I've been where you at.
2: Yeah.
3: You know what I'm saying? And so I say, we're not judging anything like that. We have a few certified counselors, therapists, doctors, nurses, practitioners, a few wellness coach instructors, like I say, from health to mental, anything you can imagine that you need, man, that you need help as a young man, that's what we're aiming for.
2: Yeah.
3: So that's the goal of it. And also with June being Men's Mental Health Awareness Month, that's another reason why I wanted to put more emphasis on men. Like I said, even though NAM Project does a lot of mentoring to adolescents, a lot of things they don't take care of now is going to go into adulthood.
2: Mm-hmm.
3: So that's why we decided to do things to help men, because it's all a community effort.
2: Right, yeah. Right. Now, Ms. Taylor, what is your role in this? Are you going to be there this upcoming weekend doing this?
4: I plan on it.
2: Okay, yes. All right. And like, what made you decide, you know what, I want to be a life coach. I want to help build people up and help them find those resources and tools to help them through their lives. So talk about that.
4: I think I've always done it, like, throughout my employment. And so, you know, it's just like, oh, okay, I'm you know, when you realize I'm really good at this.
2: Yeah.
4: And so it's just like, I took a turn. I was working, and then I got laid off. And I kept hearing, like, be obedient. And so I just said, you know what, I'm just going to go through and, you know, get certified and do all the things that I need to do. But my passion is helping people. And with that, I have to know when to help them,
2: mm-hmm.
4: as far as, like, do they need my help or do they want my help?
2: Mm.
4: But, you know, I love to see people be successful. I love for people to get their aha moment. And within that, having to take care of myself as well. But, you know, circling back around to some of the young men that I speak to, is like the biggest thing is they don't feel like they're seen. Mm. And so that's why I love that this summit is coming up this weekend, because it's going to be a space to where any and everybody could be seen.
2: Mm-hmm.
4: And, you know, I always say it's time for the men to have their uprising, because everybody's always focused on the females. And I love the women, you know, all that stuff. But I think, you know, men should just really be in a space, or get in a space to where they can navigate how they're feeling.
2: Right.
4: Without being talked about.
2: Right.
4: You know, and being understood, because the shoulders can be heavy.
2: Mm-hmm.
4: And I love the space because the men will be seen.
2: Yeah.
4: And that's important.
2: But and that's the thing, you know, as men, we carry a lot, whether mm-hmm. it's stuff at work,
5: mm-hmm.
2: Relationship,
4: mm-hmm.
2: kids. You know, the household, so many different things that, you know, we have to deal with, that, you know, when we try to have conversations, it's like, oh, well, you just got to suck it up,
5: mm.
2: you know, and it becomes tough.
4: Yeah.
2: So, but then you start just, you bottle that in and you isolate yourself.
4: Yeah.
2: And I hear a lot of times that, you know, it's so difficult, because, like, for us men, yeah, we'll sit there and be like, oh, we can do it. And then you hear nothing.
3: Yeah.
2: You know, and I get it. That's because, one, you want to make sure the space you're coming in is a safe space.
3: Mm-hmm. Right.
2: Because you're going to be vulnerable.
4: Yes.
2: You know, and it's scary when you let your hair down. I'm bald headed, so I ain't got that much hair. So
4: you're not letting it cast
2: down. I maybe let my little chin hairs come down a little bit, but not my hair. But you also do a lot of stuff in the community as well too. So let's talk about some of the community mentorship that the Man Project does.
3: Matter of fact, Mr. Taylor, for prime example, one of the things that we call is community mentoring.
2: Mm-hmm.
3: We're going to the schools, churches, recreational centers. We have a 9 month curriculum from the beginning of school, from August to May, and each month has its own theme. So what we go in, we feed them knowledge for that particular month. For example, I think February might have been My Brother's Keeper, for mm-hmm. example, right? So we go in just see the basis of it. We don't go in just shooting information at them, and then one thing that makes us different is that we see where they're feeling, where they are. Because
2: right.
3: it's one thing to tell somebody something, but for young men, we have to say, okay, well, what do you feel about XYZ?
2: Right.
3: Because, again, you don't talk radio, you can talk all day long, but until you ask questions, you don't know what they're feeling.
2: Mm-hmm.
3: So that's one thing we do. We do community mentoring, and we do the one-on-one mentoring as well, which we pair them up with our mentors, volunteers. We have a curriculum for that as well. We have exercise in between each meeting, so we give them homework, so to speak, between each meeting, so we can see the progress of what's growing.
2: Yeah.
3: And so then the last part of the Man Project is the Born to Lead sessions, which is like this coming Saturday, the Men's Summit. Then the end of this month, we have a mentoring camping trip, which
2: okay.
3: we do every year. So that's always a load.
2: Where y'all going on the camping
3: Oak
2: trip?
3: Oak Mountain.
2: Ooh,
3: yeah,
2: nice,
3: yeah, yeah, yeah.
2: nice.
3: So we
2: nice.
3: Go out there. We leave Friday.
2: Just give me one of those cabins, because, you know,
3: No cabin.
2: I'm glamping. I know where my limits are.
4: No, I'm glamping.
2: I know.
3: You got to get you a tent.
2: Do I look like I'm rolling? I know I'm overalls. Right,
3: you got the overalls. He coming to the studio with overalls, saying he can't camp.
2: This is for show. This ain't real. They had me in the woods.
3: But
2: like, whoa, what was that sound? Like, hold on, man.
4: Calling from home, y'all.
2: Yeah, hey, y'all. All right. Just check it out, y'all. All right, you good? Okay, all right. I bring some biscuits in the morning. I'm sorry.
3: Man, but that's one of the biggest, man, other than the Breaker Oil Chain workshop we do as well,
2: mm-hmm.
3: which going to the Born to Lead sessions, is the camper trip. TG Key is hiking. You know, we have acts. And set out your Mr. Shine. Raymond Shine, we're partnering up with Clips and Clicks. He's a professional photographer and barber. So we're teaming up this year for our camping trip. And so we take them canoeing, hiking, archery, all kind of things, man, out there in the woods.
2: Yeah.
3: The kids love it.
2: Yeah.
3: On the boat. A lot of them, like I said, hadn't even been out there, man. So that's the fun of having adults. Never been out there. It's just as fun.
2: Oh, God. Well, everybody's just going to be screwed.
3: Yeah.
2: Right? That's how we used to do it back in the day. Hey, that's how I learned how to swim.
3: Yeah, that's how they did back in the day.
2: Hey,
3: yep. Back
2: in the day.
3: That's what they did. That's what they did back in the day.
2: Swim,
3: they grab you and they throw you in the water. They'll sit there and see how long you can paddle.
2: Yeah.
3: And they get out. That's how we
2: did. You got to learn how to swim, or, you know.
3: Yeah. Man, but then we love it, man. Yeah. Oh man, that's funny.
2: Yeah. No, but that's cool. But you're giving them a different opportunity to see what's out there as well, too, and new experiences. Because, you know, a lot, some of these kids, and some men, haven't just left that box that they are in, and or the community they're in. And so, like, what experiences are you going to, like, also have some mentor? Because are you coming out there?
4: I'm not going camping.
2: Oh, you're trying to count on me.
4: I'm going to let you have it. You're
2: going to
4: take my space. So,
2: okay. Well, I'm in the cabin.
3: Stay in the cabin.
4: Y'all good out there?
2: Hey,
3: I'm going to say, you're going to call me like y'all good out there.
2: I'm going to roll over my coffee. Hey, y'all straight? All right.
4: The best part.
2: I got a fireplace and the TV in here. Y'all want to watch some.
3: That is funny, man. But yeah, we do have speakers come out there while we're camping. kind of like while they eating, that kind of thing. They do team. We have Mr. Rico, Shay, he came last year, good guy. Did team building exercise while you're out there. So we have things lined up. We do have a couple speakers coming out there, speaking to them, you know, in the midst of everything we going on. Because we want to feed them information as well.
2: So, right.
3: You know, let them know, hey, you know, tell the parents, it's in a waiver. You know, leave your kids' phones. You got my phone, the other mentors, in case y'all need to call or check on them. You know, because kids will say, I want to go home to my mom, you know, because they never been out there. And it's cool. It's cool. But we do that to show them is exposure.
2: Yeah.
3: That's
2: yeah.
3: At the end of the day, that's what it's all about.
2: Yeah. You know,
3: it's not about trying to scare them straight or anything like that. It's just about exposure, man.
2: Oh, so. Then you don't, want, you don't want me. You don't want me out there, dude. I'll put on a Jason mask on.
4: Yeah, unplug and have social.
2: No,
3: yeah.
2: But also
3: yeah.
2: too, you know, to teach them like what you see on social media, that's not real.
3: No, not at all.
2: And so many times, you know, these kids, I mean, even some of these adults who grew up on social media. I mean, you and I are about the same age. Mm-hmm. I grew up when there was no, I'm telling Richard, not you. I'm sorry. The air is about to come out. She gave me that sound. I was looking at Rich when I said that.
4: You know, I'm not the same age as y'all.
2: No, you much younger. You know, we talking about your generation about this part, right? But the younger generation, you know, they grew up on social media, so they live through that.
3: Right.
2: And a lot of times, you know, it's when they realize that what they see on social media compared to what they see in the world,
3: mm-hmm.
2: it's completely two different things.
3: Yeah.
2: You know, and they realize, oh, wow, I didn't realize this was up. And then they start realizing, oh, I like doing stuff like this.
3: Yeah.
2: This is fun.
3: I had one of the dads, he didn't make it last year because of work, but he hit me up like a month ago. Mm-hmm. He's like, hey, man, I'm coming out there, me and my boys.
2: Yeah.
3: You know, because it was his first time camping when he went out there. I think he's a few years older than me. And it was the very first time camping ever. I, you know, we gave him a list. As we get closer, we give them a list exactly what to get so they'll know. But they loved it, man. They had a good time.
2: Yeah. So, obviously, a sleeping bag, tent.
3: Yeah. You know sleeping bag, tent, you know, the toiletries, that kind of thing. And we got the food.
2: Fan, portable air conditioner. You know.
3: We had a dad. I forgot his name. We had a dad last year. We had a dad last year actually do that. He had a tent, and he had, like, a little portable air conditioning in there. He had hooked up.
2: Oh, yeah. That'd be me.
3: When we was out there whole weekend, we called him the Summit Infamous.
2: Yeah.
3: But like, oh, you just going to put two weight right here.
2: That's the Infamous. I'm going to be Mountain Bros. Yeah. You know what I'm saying? We're going to compare.
3: Yeah. But I had a good time, man. Yeah. He hit me up, too. So like I said, and we do it around Father's Day also to encourage men and dads to take part in this. Because it's not just, hey, I'm going to drop my kid off. Nah, man, come out there.
2: You got to be involved.
3: Yeah,
2: basically. You got to be involved.
3: Yeah.
2: Because you may learn something as well, too.
3: Mm-hmm.
2: And then be tools so when your kids get older, then you know you can use these same tools to kind of teach them.
3: Right.
2: But I mean, it's also like simple stuff like doing a tie, doing resume building,
3: right?
2: You know, job interview techniques, like just not going up in there, like yo, what's up, man?
3: Yeah, we did that last weekend. Yeah, we had that last weekend.
2: I'm so glad they did that when I was a kid. I would not be here. I promise you that. I would not have been here.
3: Oh man, I was the worst on giving interviews.
2: Oh,
3: honestly,
2: man.
3: I think until I got older.
2: Yeah,
3: I don't know how they hired me. I don't know how I got through it, but.
2: You got a life coach. Yeah.
4: She was like, hey, I'm like, that must be a man's.
2: No.
4: So I'm like, I ace all of my interviews.
2: Oh, no. No. They asked me, so you got any questions? No, I'm good.
3: Right. And I said, I'm good. To the person in the interview, I'm good.
2: Like, well, you just told me everything. Like, what am I supposed to ask you?
3: Exactly. Like, right. Yeah.
2: How's your day? Yeah, don't listen to this. You know what I'm saying? But if people want to be involved, with the Man Project, or they want to get information, you know, for upcoming events, all that stuff, or even deal with the camping, like what do they need to do?
3: If you want to become a sponsor, we do have a sponsor packet. It's on our social media. We'll probably put it on our website. I'll be up there later today. But we do have three types of corporate sponsorships. I think it ranges from like $75 to $250. And then if you do not want to go that route, if you just want to pay for a couple campers, it's $10 each. Because all we have them to pay is the actual admittance fee.
2: Right.
3: It's $10. And that's it. We take care of the rest. If they're not able to take care of anything else. We have sponsors lined up to take care of that. But if you want to become a sponsor, if you want to put your company out there, you can go to our social media, check us out. It's The Man Project. 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Or go to our website. It's tmanproject.org. You'll find all the information on there about us. If you want to become a mentor, become a volunteer, we have that link on our website as well. Mm-hmm. So you can go to tmanproject.org as well, too.
2: Okay. All right. Anything else you want to, Miss Life Coach, you want to let the people know as well, too? How can they find you if they need some life in their life? And she is certified. I verified that. Mm-hmm.
4: You know what? I do have... I'm working on my website now, but I just have like my contact information as far as phone number, but they can reach me also via Facebook, Wellness You.
2: Okay. Mm-hmm. All right. Well, Ms. Taylor, Mr. K, thank y'all for being here on Birmingham Today. We appreciate it, man.
4: Thank you for having us. It's been pleasant.
3: Thanks for the opportunity, man.
2: Anytime.
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10: Welcome into Birmingham Today. I'm your host, AJ Johnson. This is a public affairs show, and today... I met this young lady at a community event in downtown Birmingham, and I just so happened to walk by the table. Maybe it was because it was like super hot that day, and I was kind of delusional. Yeah. But no, I was like, "Oh, what are you guys doing?" She was kind of telling me about the Freedom Prep Academy. I was like, "You know what? You got to come on and talk about all the great things you guys are doing." I was impressed, and I was like, "You know what? If I'm impressed, I know the listening audience is going to be impressed and want to know more about what you guys do." But I got Jacinta with it. She is the regional manager of enrollment and operations for Freedom Prep Academy. How are you doing?
11: I am well. Thank you for asking.
10: Yeah. Oh, there's that radio voice right there.
11: Listen, it might be in the future.
10: It might be. Like, because see, like, what you should hear off the microphone. And then when that microphone comes on, she's like, "Yes, how you doing?"
11: Well, see, I used to work in customer service too back in the day. So, you know, my customer service voice graduated from Harvard, but I graduated from Miles College.
10: Hey, so. HBCU in the building. All right. So, for those who may not know about Freedom Prep Academy, just kind of talk about this academy.
11: Yes, so Freedom Prep Academy, we are located in the Titusville area. We're actually based out of Memphis. Mm-hmm. Been in Memphis for 16 years. We're K-12 there in Memphis. And so we were asked by the Alabama Charter School Commission to come down and launch Freedom Prep here. And, you know, of course, charter is new to Alabama, but it's not new to us. And so we're taking the skills and the structure that we have from Memphis and basically doing a copy paste here in Alabama. We plan to expand to some other cities as well. So we're rocking and rolling right now.
10: All right. So, okay. So is it just like when you say a charter school, it's similar to a charter school.
11: Yes, it is.
10: Right. Okay. Mm-hmm. And so, do kids have to live in that particular area in order to be a part of this academy?
11: No. So we are a free public charter school. And so of course, you know, the governor Ivy, Kate Ivy passed the Choose Act. Mm-hmm. And so that means any child can attend, you know, any school district, of their choice. And so we do have students that come from Forestdale, that come from Centerpoint, Tarrant, McCalla. So it is their choice. They don't have to live in the immediate area.
10: All right. So obviously this started back in Memphis. Mm-hmm. And then you saw there was an opportunity and a need here in Birmingham. So what was it about the Titusville area that y'all felt like this was a great opportunity to set roots here?
11: Because of the history in Titusville, being that we are literally 2 minutes, if that, from the jail where Martin Luther King was arrested during the civil rights movement. And so just being that Titusville has that background in history, you know, that's the right place to be.
10: Yeah. And now, obviously, it's K through fifth grade, correct?
11: Yes, right now.
10: Mm-hmm. For right now, yep. With the opportunity to go into middle school and then hopefully into high school, right?
11: Or possibly. It's on the table. Right. We definitely want to do the middle school. Mm-hmm. But you know, it's other entities and the powers that be. We'll see what happens with the high school. But right now, we're planning to definitely have a middle school.
10: So for those who may not know or understand, like, a charter school, mm-hmm. right? What separates a charter school from your everyday public school?
11: So charter school, we try to cultivate the whole child.
10: Okay.
11: Being that we get them to understand character development. We have core values, respect, integrity, responsibility. And so we try to model those things as staff and employees. And then we also have that expectation for our students. Mm-hmm. We engage our students with enrichment. So starting in kindergarten, students are able to take chess, art, Spanish, music. And then we also have a girls mentor group.
10: Okay.
11: We have an aftercare program with A.G. Gaston, where the students are able to engage in tutoring. They get snacks as well as some more enrichment.
10: Right.
11: So just cultivating the whole student, being able to get them engaged and involved, and just taking their experiences outside of the classroom.
10: Right.
11: I've just taken my kindergartners and first graders on a tour at Miles College because we are a college prep school.
10: Okay. So that's another thing. You hence the prep in the academy. So you're prepping them for the next stage in life.
11: Correct. Yeah. Yep. And so even with that, you know, our classrooms are named after colleges.
10: Okay.
11: So like our kindergarten class, we have two kindergarten classes. One is Alabama State. One is A&M, of course, because they're rivals. And then for first grade, for example, we have Miles College and Tuskegee because they're rivals. Mm-hmm. And so the students know, like, I'm not in Miss Jones's class. I'm in Tuskegee. Like, my, you know, and so when the teacher says Tuskegee, line up, they know that that's their class.
10: Right.
11: And so that, and then we also encourage students to wear college t-shirts on Fridays.
10: Okay.
11: You know, just to expose them. And we as employees also wear them. And so myself, I've actually been collecting them lately. other than just Miles College, I wear Southern, I wear Tuskegee, I wear FAMU, Fisk. So all of the things, just getting them exposed, that's the biggest piece.
10: Now, what about the class size? Is it like a big class size, or is it more of an intimate type of class?
11: So it is small and intimate. That's one of the things we're known for, because we believe that children need that one-on-one interaction. So the way our classrooms are typically set up is, you know, we have our small group of students that they break off into like five or six, right, where the teacher is actually able to work with them hands-on so they can gauge where they are on their learning levels, so that they can determine if they are where they need to be or if they need some improvement. And so we record that data, and we're data driven. Mm-hmm. So the principal and her staff, you know, they're looking at data throughout the day. They're also in the classrooms, you know, making sure the teachers are being coached, you know, anywhere that they can have improvement. We actually do dismissal on Wednesdays at 1:45 so that we can have professional development for our teachers. So that way, you know, they can come with any type of concerns that they may be seeing in the classroom, or trends, you know, that we may need to address. Like, okay, you know, these students are struggling on this math subject. You know, let's take some more time so that they can, you know, do a little more learning and a deeper dive into that particular subject.
10: Right. Mm-hmm. And I like that. It kind of helps kids with structure.
11: Yes.
10: You know, and for some who may not get structure in other parts in their life, at least they know when they get their education, it's going to be structured. Mm-hmm. And it's going to be on a consistent basis. And then you get a chance to really cater to the needs and the wants to the children, mm-hmm, as they're going through their educational process. And I noticed, I'm looking on the website right now, too, mm-hmm, it's you have the uniforms as well, too.
11: Yes, yeah, they do wear uniforms. So uniforms are Monday, Tuesday, and Thursday.
10: Okay.
11: And, like I said, on Fridays, they can wear the college prep shirts or college t-shirts. And then on Wednesdays is school spirit day, so they can wear Freedom Prep t-shirts.
10: Okay.
11: So we try to be flexible, give, you know, different diversity. But I know the parents enjoy the uniforms because it helps them get the students ready in the morning, you know, without having to struggle with picking out outfits.
10: Oh, yeah, I struggle with that, you know.
11: So, yeah, I understand. Look, some days I would be like, well, maybe I just need to get a uniform, too, because I struggle in the morning. I have a closet full of clothes, and right, I still struggle trying to put.
10: You'd be sitting there like, man, what am I going to put on this time?
11: Right. Yeah.
10: But I think this is pretty cool. And how long y'all been in the Titusville area?
11: We've been open since 2024.
10: Okay, 2024. Mm-hmm. And so what is the, I guess you follow the same kind of like school year as the public school?
11: Yes.
10: Okay.
11: We still have the same school schedule out for the holidays and all the things. We actually have a summer boost program going on right now.
10: Okay. And we'll talk about that. What's the summer boost program?
11: So that started on Tuesday.
10: Okay.
11: And so it's just basically reading and math enrichment. And we still partner with A.G. Gadsden for the afternoon activities, and they're able to get some extra learning for math and reading.
10: Okay.
11: Mm-hmm.
10: So like, do the kids have to sign up for it, or is this kind of automatically within just the curriculum to kind of keep the education going?
11: Yeah. So it's basically an extension of the school.
10: Mm-hmm. Yeah. Well, that's good, because, you know, a lot of times once summertime hits, the kids kind of stop, and then you got to kind of get them relearned
11: as
10: the next school year comes about.
11: Right.
10: And it kind of keeps the education going. But I really like how, because, you know, we have this big conversation with, you know, charter school and public school, but it kind of goes hand in hand.
11: Yeah.
10: Now, if teachers, not teachers, but if parents are interested in wanting to, you know, maybe get their kids coming up in the next school year. I mean, can they do a tour, and what's that look like?
11: Absolutely. So I do tours every Tuesday at 10 a.m. At the school. So anyone is welcome to come out. We are enrolling right now for kindergarten through fifth grade, so they can certainly apply. Go into the website, freedomprep.org.
10: Mm-hmm.
11: And I also have my sidekick here, my cell phone, where they can reach me directly.
10: But you got two phones. So.
11: I do have two phones. Work one personal, one work.
10: Mm-hmm.
11: And so they can reach me directly at my phone number, 205-516-4229. And then we also will be having an open enrollment day coming up on June 13th, which is next Saturday,
10: mm-hmm.
11: From 9 a.m. to 1 p.m. So that'll be for new parents and returning parents. If they want to just come, bring their documents, they can enroll, you know, right there on the spot. We get everything taken care of in one day.
10: All right. So what does the day look like? What time does the school day starts for the kids? And then I know you said on what, Wednesdays to get out 1:45, but what 3:30 or something like that when they're done?
11: Yeah, so dismissal's at 3:05.
10: 3:05, okay.
11: Yep. And so they can start drop off as early as 7:45 a.m.
10: Mm-hmm.
11: School starts at 8:10, roughly. Yeah. Around that time they can eat breakfast, because we do offer free breakfast and free lunch every day for okay. all children.
10: Yeah.
11: And so, you know, we want to make sure they're nourished, they're fed good. I really love our kitchen staff too, because my kitchen manager, he is actually has a degree in culinary arts.
10: Oh, nice.
11: And so he doesn't just, you know, heat food up and give it to the kids.
10: But you know, I ain't gonna lie, those square pizzas back in the day,
11: he makes pizzas.
10: Oh, he does?
11: Those were frozen, that, you know, I remember, I was, you know, and so those pieces we ate back in the day, you know, they were good, don't get me wrong, but he actually makes his, like, he makes his own sauce. And we have the actual dough.
10: I might need to come over there for lunch.
11: Yeah, we have pizza every Friday. They know Taco Tuesdays. They know, the kids know Taco Tuesdays, and they know Pizza Friday.
10: Man.
11: Yeah.
10: I don't know. When you said about the pizza, I was like, you know what? I remember when I was a kid, they used to get that little square pizza, whatever, that meat product that was on top. I don't know if it was sausage or pepperoni or whatever it was, but, you know, it was
11: That's questionable, yeah.
10: But I always enjoyed it, though.
11: It was good. Yeah, put a little ranch on there. Yeah. Yeah.
10: Oh, you was fancy. Yeah. Hair ran. I don't know what that was. he was fancy. But no, I think this is really cool, because I think, like, you know, it's good to have this type of education,
11: mm-hmm.
10: and opportunities for kids to, you know, see things differently,
11: yeah.
10: You know, and what about busing to school? Because I know, you know, you think about, some of these kids may live in different areas.
11: Mm-hmm.
10: Do you have, like, school buses, or do parents just drop the kids off? I know you have the drop off time.
11: Mm-hmm.
10: What about, you know, picking them up where the kids are located at?
11: So as far as drop off and pick up, that is the responsibility of the parent.
10: Mm-hmm.
11: We are working on a bus system.
10: Yeah.
11: The convenient thing is we do have the aftercare, like I said, with AG Gaston, and that's from 3 to 6.
10: Yeah.
11: That's about $50 a month.
10: Okay.
11: And it does it does include snack. And so they have that flexibility to be able to use that option.
10: Mm-hmm. Can I use that option? Because I need.
11: I mean, listen, if you got a baby K-5, we're going to get them enrolled.
10: Kid. Oh, okay.
11: Yeah.
10: Oh,
11: yeah.
10: Okay, well, my bad. You know, sometimes I need a little aftercare.
11: Listen, don't we all? We need the adult.
10: Yeah, okay. You know what? If y'all could do something for the adults, that'd be great. You know, we can just sit there, get snacks, you know, sing little songs, you know what I'm saying?
11: Yeah.
10: That'd be so much fun.
11: Yeah.
10: And they don't have a little uniforms on, take school. No. Okay. Mm-hmm. I'm just thinking to myself, thinking out loud.
11: Right.
10: I really like this. And if people want to get more information about the school, and then, wait a minute, you got something else coming up, don't y'all? Like, throughout the summer, don't you have something else coming up as well, too?
11: I'll be working with some other organizations for Juneteenth.
10: Mm-hmm.
11: So I plan on being in the parade and setting up a table downtown. Her name is Miss Mary. I can't remember the actual name of the group.
10: Yeah.
11: But I'll post the flyer. I have a flyer I need to post. So if they can follow us on Facebook, I try to keep up and keep that page current and up to date with different events of things that are coming up and things that we do in the school, you know, as well, just to keep us relevant.
10: Yeah. Well, if you got some line dancing music as well, too, go ahead and do that. Cause
11: we actually did a line dancing registration night. We had the D3.
10: Mm-hmm.
11: Is it Desi? D2.
10: Mm-hmm.
11: Desi line dance group. His they came out and did a whole session with us.
10: Oh, really?
11: For registration night.
10: Yeah, yes, when I met you at the community event, you know, you was out there doing the line dance stuff.
11: Yeah, because I go to D2 line dance on Thursday. Line dance class. This is line dance night.
10: Yeah,
11: yeah. So.
10: I gotta learn. You know, well, I just know like the electric slide, and you know, I gotta step my line dance game up a little bit.
11: Yeah, it's good exercise. It's fun. You know, and by me being a little bit of country, a little bit of city, you know, I enjoy line dancing. So, moving my feet, moving. As long as you're moving, move your body.
10: Moving. Yeah, as long as you're moving. And I like this, it's phenomenal. But if people just want to just kind of get more information about the prep school and just maybe even register and come on out, where can they go?
11: They can always go to freedomprep.org. Mm-hmm. They can follow us on Facebook at Freedom Prep Birmingham. And they can call me or text me directly at 205-516-4229.
10: Yeah. Well, look, I mean, I'm kind of new because I grew up in the public school system, and, you know, and I know, with the opportunities with charter schools, is giving kids, another opportunity to get educated. And then on top of that, being in a more intimate type of vibe, the kids are getting, I feel like, you know, they might get a little better education, you know, and then the teachers actually get to know what is needed in the classroom, because each classroom is going to be different, but it's collectively, right. You guys can kind of hone in, like you said, if there is an issue with, you know, a problem with math or writing or, you know, whatever, y'all can actually cater to that. Yeah. Now, will there be like any other extra classes like music? I know you say they do Spanish and stuff like that. Sports?
11: Once we get to middle school, more than likely we'll probably add some sports activities. It just hasn't, you know, been officially finalized
10: yet. Yeah, I mean, everything's still new. Yeah, you're still trying to, you know, work everything out as you know, you're moving and grooving in the community and stuff like that. Yeah. So, yeah, but I see there's a lot of greatness in the future for the prep school.
11: Yes, I'm excited about it. I'm glad to be partnering, you know, with different organizations. I work with the Titusville Community Neighborhood Association, Be Kind Birmingham. I've been to the Greedy House right down the street from us. And just being able to partner, you know, with Birmingham in general. And I feel like, you know, the locals and the local businesses, you know, helps us thrive and help us cultivate and reach our goal.
10: Yeah.
11: We've also worked with a couple Masons and Eastern Stars here in the area. They came to our field day and they provided the food for field day, and they grilled. So they had hamburgers and hot dogs and chips and candy and cookies and Capri Suns and all the things for the kids. We sent them home all sugared up and hyped up, by the way. So they had some outdoor activities and then they had some indoor activities, but we were grateful and appreciative of the Greedy House. Of the Masons and the Eastern Stars who were able to come and provide and serve. So they, not only did they cook and provide the food, they also serve the food.
10: Yeah.
11: So, you know, those type of things and relationships, being able to build that rapport in the community is also important.
10: Right.
11: To us.
10: So let me just ask you like a personal question. You know, obviously, you know, and when you were young, you probably had like a different route. Like you wasn't sure, you know, we talked about you possibly doing like broadcasts and media, but what to you, why is education so important?
11: Education is important to me. It runs in my family. Right. It runs deep in my family. Yeah. And I can say that because my grandmother, who's 83 years old, smartest woman I know. She graduated from high school when she was 15.
10: Wow.
11: Graduated from Alabama A&M when she was 19.
10: Wow.
11: She taught school for 38 years. She's now been retired 23 years now. You know, being in that environment around her, and I also had two aunts that also taught. My mom was the only one that went a different route. She went to business.
10: Right.
11: But, you know, just being in education and seeing the impact that they had made over the years, you know, it's something that makes me feel proud, and it fulfills me, mm-hmm. meaning that I'm able to educate and help the next generation come along.
10: Yeah.
11: That makes me stick my chest out a little more.
10: Right. Mm-hmm. That's the reason why you're a Delta as well, too.
11: Listen, shout out to the 1913.
10: Yeah.
11: We hold it down. Okay? We hold it down for sure.
10: Yeah, definitely shout out to y'all. And look, I really appreciate the servant heart that you have mm-hmm. to continue the legacy that your family has and continuing to help instill into our next generation is because of people like you that we can always continue to move forward and strive for better days. And really appreciate it. And I really admire what this Freedom Prep Academy is really putting on. And I think it's phenomenal. Mm-hmm. And I think people just need to kind of check it out and see for themselves and get more information,
11: mm-hmm.
10: you know. Yeah. And you're doing something on June 13th.
11: June 13th.
10: Okay. And mm-hmm. if people miss that, is there another time they'll be able to come out and?
11: Yeah, they can always come out and do the tour. They can call me if they, you know, want to walk through the registration process. We can set up an appointment. So 205-516-4229. It's glued to my hip. My phone is glued to my hip. So
10: right.
11: Always, you know, checking emails and text messages because before I got here, I had two calls from two parents. So
10: yeah.
11: It's, you know, constantly ringing.
10: Yeah.
11: So.
10: Now, is there like a moment that just, you know, you remember? Because there's always like that moment in time when you're doing what you're doing, like a kid that you see go off and do greatness mm-hmm. or whatever. Is there like a story that impacts you that just continues to make you do what you do each and every single day?
11: Just seeing students in general,
10: yeah.
11: seeing them from the first day of school to the last day of school, how they came in, you know, maybe not knowing the Freedom Prep way, so
10: right.
11: to speak.
10: And
11: right. so how we have cultivated them to be able to, you know, learn Freedom Prep and our chants and all of the fun things that we do in addition to education
10: mm-hmm.
11: and how they just light up and they smile and they look forward to coming to school every day.
10: Yeah.
11: That's a proud moment for me.
10: Yeah. Mm-hmm. Yeah. It's, you know, I always, I love seeing that when we're in the beginning, when they're like, they're the new kid going into school. Mm-hmm. And then next, you know, at the end of the school year, like, everybody knows everybody's name. They know the teachers. The
11: yep.
10: teachers know the kids.
11: Yep.
10: And it's like you just see the growth,
11: mm-hmm.
10: and you see like these long, well, you know, these long lasting friendships throughout the year.
11: Mm-hmm.
10: They're being at the school.
11: Mm-hmm.
10: So again, if anyone wants to get more information and want to get in contact, where can they go?
11: They can go several places. So
10: mm-hmm.
11: of course, freedomprep.org, the Freedom Prep Birmingham Facebook page, and then my cell phone number, they can call or text at 205-516-4229.
10: Yeah. And obviously, you know, it being a charter school, it is free for parents to enroll their kids.
11: Yes, it is a free public charter school.
10: Yes.
11: So there's no fee to go. We actually, the only thing they really pay for is going to be the uniforms.
10: Right.
11: And then we have a school supply fee, and that's about $50. And so that's going to cover their school supplies for the entire year. And we actually provide the school supplies, so they don't even have to go get it.
10: Oh, okay. Oh,
11: mm-hmm.
10: that's good.
11: Yeah.
10: Because I remember having, like, when I was a kid, I used to get that big old, that list.
11: Mm-hmm.
10: And you had to get, like, white out and, you know, the little paper, spiral paper book,
11: yep.
10: or notebook,
11: mm-hmm.
10: and pencils and pens.
11: Yep.
10: And then, like, by month two, all of it's gone.
11: Right. Yep.
10: Because
11: yep.
10: I've been handing this to my friends.
11: Yep.
10: I'm like, I don't
11: yep.
10: have this no more.
11: Yeah. So we try to make it convenient on the parents with, like I said, with the uniform, with the school supply fee,
10: yeah.
11: by it being free breakfast, free lunch every day for every child.
10: Mm-hmm.
11: You
10: what
11: know,
10: about textbooks?
11: So we actually have Chromebooks.
10: Okay.
11: So we have Chromebooks in the school. So the students use those from kindergarten on up.
10: Oh, wow.
11: Mm-hmm.
10: Okay. So now they're going to be tech savvy as well, too.
11: Yeah, yeah.
10: Yeah.
11: I mean, you know, we're not any different from any other school.
10: Yeah.
11: We just add a little extra.
10: A little extra.
11: Yeah.
10: Well, Jacinta, hey, look, I really appreciate you taking the time out and talking about Freedom Prep Academy. In Titusville. So go check it out. Get more information. One more time for the website.
11: Freedomprep.org.
10: Yeah, and all the information is there. And then, hey,

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11: Welcome to Truett News Radio. It's your weekly dose of gumption and positivity, for whatever that means. Now, here are your hosts, Tony Truett and Brock Murphy, probably the two coolest guys in the world, at least in their minds. Let it rip, fellas.
5: All right, it's rolling. How are you, Brock? It's go time for Truett News Radio.
12: Yeah, feeling good. Good grief. It's this has been a beautiful week.
5: It really has been, and in a lot of different ways, too. You know, we had talked about last week your mom had passed, and we did the funeral this week, and I thought it was fantastic. Beautiful day, great send-off.
12: Yeah, for sure. Yeah, very thankful for that. Wednesday was just a gorgeous day, just a beautiful background setting for it. I appreciated you and Joanne coming. A lot of friends and family showed up. Curry Jefferson Funeral Home and Memorial Gardens, they did a great job. Thankful for Sherry Roberts, who's now Sherry Smith. Buffy Johnson, Brianna Reeves did a great job with the photographs. Brian Hinton performed the service from Hunter Street, one of the ministers there. Robin Fountain, good friend of mine, long time friend of mine. She was kind enough to go get a dress that they put my mom in. And of course, you were a pallbearer.
5: Yeah.
12: Brady Tarr from Hunter Street was as well. My friend Chenner, Brett Terry and Jerry Cockrell, they're my mission team partners. And then Matt Murphy, my cousin, I was telling you, he used to be Batman over at the Batman stunt show in Six Flags over in Atlanta. But just really, really grateful for family and friends. So thankful for the beautiful day and the ceremony, and very thankful that God assigned me, honestly, to a wonderful mom whose spirit I miss greatly. And also very thankful for the assignment for my dad, too. And it was an honor, honestly, to walk along with him through that. And he's listening right now. And hey, Bill.
1: Hello,
12: Dad.
1: Bill.
12: Yeah, I love you.
1: Yeah, man. Well, both of y'all did great. Y'all both got up and spoke. And, man, I think y'all need to be on the evangelical circuit. Y'all both were powerhouses on that. So, but, yeah, it was a lovely service. And, like I said, couldn't ask for a better day to do that. So, you know, was proud to be there. But, man, I'm Tony Truitt with Truitt Insurance and Bonding and would love to work with you. 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And then surety bonds, work with contractors up and down and all around, and love to do that. 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So a lot of activity going on out there. Give us a holler. We're locally owned here. 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They're maybe not big enough meeting the thresholds that those firms
12: like. There's some transition going on within that industry locally.
1: There is a ton of that. 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
12: Yeah, I'm Brock Murphy with Brock G. Murphy Law Firm. Son of Jan Murphy, whom again I love, but just really thankful to have a small firm that I've had on my own since 2008. Just impossible to believe that that's been, 18 years ago now. Been an attorney since 1994, represent a lot of small companies, do a lot of construction related work. So I'll file materialman's liens, I'll make claims on those payment bonds or performance bonds that you talk about and sell. And of course, just help companies generally. Maybe they want to get formed. Maybe they want to sell. Maybe they want to dissolve. Maybe they want to bring in a new investor or just work on a big contract. So anything that is out there that you're involved in, love to help you out. If it's a dispute, I can litigate. I can arbitrate. And if you're represented, I could mediate that dispute as a neutral for you. So give us a shout. Brock G. Murphy Law Firm.
1: A lot of hats, man. I like it. What a week. I was on the road a lot. I was up in Nashville. I had a birthday this week. So
12: how about
1: was
12: that?
1: Big.
12: Yeah. Happy birthday.
1: Yeah, they don't mean as much as they used to, or not in a good way, I guess. But I was laughing. You would ask how it was. I was like, well, you know, after we fit in staff meeting and accounts receivable, right, I didn't know if there was enough time to get up to Nashville by the time to pick up my kid. But, I was really proud of Vince. He's been on this trip to Italy. He was selected out of a lot of people. He got to go on this National Italian American Foundation Ambassador Peter F. Secchia Voyager Discovery trip, which is so great.
12: Say that again. What was that?
1: That's a lot. But they pick kids from all over the country, man, that had applied and take them. I mean, it's free. They go to Italy. They get to kind of check in with part of their heritage and learn about it. And he just had a wonderful time. And really appreciate all the folks here locally. This was a separate thing from our local group, but the Italian American Heritage Society of Birmingham really was pulling for him, and we appreciate that. You know, Michael Jardine has been on, and Matt Scalisi here, and Marina Messina. They all, were big cheerleaders and helping. So hopefully he'll get to share some of the stuff he did with them.
12: You guys posted a really neat little video of him.
1: He did a great job. Yeah. I wish I could speak publicly the way he does. He's really good at that.
12: Yeah.
1: But got that going. Zach got his summer job going. So everything at the Truitt House is in good shape. But, man, I was up in Decatur this week, too. I had to go back up there, and I got to stop by Big Bob Gibson's. Hadn't been there in a while, and that's fantastic.
12: They haven't
1: changed it, so it was still outstanding.
12: Award-winning, yeah. I actually have never been there before.
1: Man, we got to go back up. It was great. I hadn't been there in, like, years, and so good, and the people are nice, and so that was great. Going out to dinner tonight over at Bistro V. There over in Vestavia with Sean and Ann Cleary.
12: Underrated.
1: I'm excited about that. Really underrated.
12: We don't talk about that enough.
1: It's always packed, but, yeah, again, it's. I don't want to say it's off the radar, but it doesn't get...
12: Well, everybody talks about the downtown restaurants.
1: And this is equally as good. Everybody keeps supporting it. And wanted to give a shout out, Eric Turner, over with Turner Steel Products. He said he listens to us. Man, we appreciate you, Eric, and everybody out there that listens and spends some time with us every week. Thank you.
12: Yeah, that's a fact. Hey, you mentioned it. Today's D-Day.
1: Yeah.
12: I mean, it's a celebration. 82 years ago.
1: If you're listening here in Central Alabama, otherwise it's after the fact.
12: Well, yeah, that's right. That's right. But anyway, 156,000 troops were boarded.
1: I'm serious. I can't think of maybe more of a terrifying thing than that.
12: Well, you know, they had landed 13,000 paratroopers right beforehand, and then you had the 156,000 troops who were brought across to Utah, Omaha, Gold, Juneau, Sword Beaches. There were 10,300 casualties that day. I actually would have thought there might have been more.
1: Yeah.
12: 4,000 people died. But when you consider just honestly the ambush at Utah and Omaha Beach where the Americans came forward again, I'm frankly. It's hard to believe that only 4,000 died because that was just a turkey shoot there for a while. But what courage to have come across that sand, gotten along those cliffs, and not decided that I'm just going to stay here until I pass away, but instead we're going to climb those cliffs and we're going to take out these fortifications. And by golly, they did it. I mean, what incredible fortitude!
1: It's amazing. I mean, that one wasn't in a Pointe du Hoc that. They had to climb the rope ladder while they were getting machine gun and grenades dropped and still made it up there.
12: It's
1: amazing story.
12: Unbelievable.
1: But anyway, man, thanks to all our sponsors out there. We appreciate everybody. The Porch Creek Indians, they got a ton going on. We always talk about it, but I thought this was really cool. You know, they got the Porch Creek Museum there in Atmore, and they're doing this this new exhibit is coming in illustrating the Native Southeast, which I love all of this stuff, man. It's illustrating the Native Southeast art, culture, and tradition. So lady has done a book that's lays out the customs and craftsmanship of the Native tribes around the Southeast.
12: Cool.
1: But there's two sections of it, life portraits. I love paintings and things like that. So
12: yeah,
1: they have
12: for sure.
1: A lot of that in the drawings. And then another thing, sun circles and human hands. It's the art and, you know, material culture part of it. But I would love just to go see the artwork and
12: absolutely.
1: You know, how that's evolved.
12: Snapshot in time.
1: Yeah, a big piece of the state history and all. Go check that out. That's going on through November. But they also got a new cool mural down there on one of their buildings on Jack Springs Road that's kind of a timeline of the Creek people, which is very cool. And I love this, man. Auburn University professor Wendy, I think this is Deshane, but her and her students, I think, were the ones that did it. But it's got everything. It's like a 50-foot you know, mural, but it's got everything, you know, stick ball and portraits and stomp dancing and pine needle baskets that they make.
12: Cool.
1: All this stuff is kind of interwoven into it. So that I think all that stuff is very interesting and cool.
12: Absolutely. Stadium Trace Village, another sponsor, friend of the show, over there several times this week. And honestly, just a jewel. They had such a good exposure, I think, with the SEC tournament. But you know, you could go to Duluth Trading, you could go to Rhapsody, you could go to the Pant Store, you could go to Alabama Goods, do some shopping, and then you could go run to, good grief, Grimaldi's, Walk-Ons,
1: everywhere,
12: Cajun
1: man.
12: Rue, Big Whiskey. You could
1: you're not leaving empty.
12: Taco Mama, and then you could even have dessert over at Kilwin's, right? I mean, just you could bank over at Chase to get your ATM funds to go do all that.
1: Yep.
12: All of it's available, and by golly, as you're leaving, you could go get a bag of broccoli at Aldi on your way home.
1: Absolutely. Man, and I really appreciate Will and Riley over there. Great folks, and appreciate them. Alabama AGC, they're getting ready for the big convention down at Sandestin. That'll be this month, and if you're in construction, man, be heading down to that. Bonanza Days, the fishing tournament, I think that's in August, is coming up. You know, section meetings all over the place. But, man, everybody's doing great, so appreciate that. Getting on to the news a little bit before we run out of time here. Linus Season 3 is coming on. Have you seen that one, Brock?
12: I saw several of the first season's episodes. Yeah, that's an exciting.
1: I was a big fan of that one, man. It's coming back August 2nd, so get ready for that on Paramount Plus.
12: Yeah, right. Hey, remember last week we were talking about Destin the Sharks, the high school, that they had a cool tradition of eating a cool
1: that
12: breakfast.
1: That was a cool tradition.
12: Yeah, and then being shuttled out to Crab Island to throw their caps. Well, I found out about a school, Airport High School in Carleton, Michigan.
1: Yeah.
12: It's about 35 miles south of Detroit. They're the Airport Jets. That's not surprising, I don't think. But they have Tractor Day.
1: What's that do?
12: Well, since the 1980s, it's a rural area, and they kind of celebrate their seniors, but as well their area's agricultural heritage. So the seniors arrive on tractors, you know, from around the way, ATVs, golf carts, and they have a full day of like games, music, and then there's a really nice local restaurant that caters the lunch over there. So I just think that's kind of cool. I'd like to learn more of the traditions that maybe happen out throughout the country, but that was a cool one, Tractor Day. I mean, you could pull up, and several of these were like vintage old tractors as well. Pretty neat to see.
1: Yeah, man, I just want to congratulate all the baseball teams, man. That's amazing.
12: Sure.
1: We've got Troy, Auburn, and Alabama are all in the super regionals, and you know, I don't know how it plays out, but that much is an amazing accomplishment to have three teams, you know, hosting.
12: Yeah.
1: Is incredible. And then the Auburn golf team, the men's golf team, won the national championship. So a lot of good stuff going on in the state.
12: Yeah. Well, Troy came out to a 12-2 win over Little Rock. Of course, either of those two teams are going to be a first for them to go to the College World Series. It turns out they're going to play the winner of West Virginia Cal Poly. My dad was a West Virginia Mountaineer. They also won 12-2 over Cal Poly. But either way, that's going to be a first team. You know, what's interesting about the World Series, all eight teams that were there last year, they're all out.
1: Yeah.
12: LSU was the winner. They didn't even make it to the tournament. So we're definitely going to have a new national champion. We're definitely going to have new people there in Omaha. And, you know, Auburn took it on the chin a little bit last night, but they host. They have the opportunity to come roaring back and get over there to Omaha. Alabama has their first game tonight at 7 o'clock.
1: Man, that's great. Did you see this? Lucy Buffett, man. She got the Lucy Buffett Day up in North Myrtle Beach. So I'm assuming
12: used to go there all the time.
1: I'm assuming that's a separate city than just Myrtle Beach.
12: Well, it's Myrtle Beach and North Myrtle Beach. What's very interesting is sort of the line between the two is what you might have called Restaurant Row, and inland from there is where, you know, we used to go pretty much every summer at the Maison Samir down Lake Arrowhead Drive. But yeah, there's North Myrtle Beach, there's Myrtle Beach. Myrtle Beach has like the old classic boardwalk, had a little kind of amusement park, and Ripley's, believe it or not, the Gay Dolphin was a gift store there.
1: Yeah.
12: But a lot of cool things there. And then North Myrtle Beach was more of the you know, the beachfront, the condos and the houses and things
1: man,
12: like that.
1: Man, this is awesome. You know, Lucy has a Lulu's up there. You know, we got the first one was in Gulf Shores here in Alabama,
12: for sure.
1: And then they got one over in Destin, and now one up in North Myrtle Beach. But they had Lucy Buffett Day yesterday,
12: really,
1: and
12: cool.
1: Gave her a key to the city. And I mean, how great is that?
12: Yeah,
1: man?
12: I like what's part. There's this Fox trip.
1: Fox was doing this summer road trip series. I saw something on it before, but I think that's, you know, Stephanie Stuckey I ran into out at in Las Vegas.
12: Yeah.
1: She was there for another thing.
12: And, so glad for
1: that. I think she's going to be part of this as well at some point. So she's going to be on in a couple of weeks again with us, and hopefully she's going to be able to tell us about that, but kind of the Route 66, you know, history with that. So that's kind of cool. Looking forward to that. Teen summer hiring. Did you see this? Projected to hit an 80-year low.
12: Yeah,
1: so like,
12: very,
1: you know, everybody used to have a job in the summer doing something. And
12: yeah,
1: apparently
12: right.
1: That's become a problem. But yeah, but like yesterday, they had a gigantic job
12: report.
1: And
12: yeah.
1: I don't see where the disconnect is there.
12: Yeah,
1: but, what's going on?
12: Well, I don't know. Hey, we have to eat a little bit of crow there, Tony.
1: Oh.
12: Yeah, well, it turns out.
1: What did we do?
12: Well, you know, there's a $20 million wildlife bridge that was being built there in Siskiyou County, California, right across Route 97. You know, it was that land bridge that was built strictly to allow wildlife to get from one side of the highway to the other.
1: Yeah.
12: Right. And apparently all the articles in Wolf's Illustrated and Cheetah.com and Deer Life.
1: Goat Journal.
12: Goat Journal. They must be paying off because they haven't actually opened the bridge yet. They're still kind of working on finalizing it. But three deer crossed it just the other day. They got it on camera.
1: I know they spent whatever, you know, $400 million on that one down by L.A.
12: Yeah.
1: And but they were bragging on it not too long ago that worms are already using it.
12: Oh, well,
1: so,
12: there you go.
1: Yeah, I mean,
12: whatever. Yeah.
1: Whatever on that. But Carol Daniel Construction, based over in Gainesville, Georgia, they just opened up their new office in Mobile. So they see the potential down there all along the coast. Man, it's booming, and they're coming to get some of that action. So good for them.
12: Yeah, that's a fact. Good grief. Hey, best bakery in Alabama?
1: What is it?
12: Well, Tasting Table came along, and they named the best bakery in every single state. And when they chose Alabama, they chose Last Call Baking Company, which I haven't been to.
1: No.
12: It's 2nd Avenue North and 25th Street. It's open 8 o'clock in the morning until noon. So, you know, don't go in the afternoon. It's not there, but it's every day except Monday. So we could go today, for heaven's sakes. Juno Coffee bought it last year from the founder, Hona Willis. And she was actually, back in 24, a James Beard finalist for Emerging Chef for her work at Last Call Baking Company. And they had some photos of some of the baked goods from Last Call Baking Company. And we really do need to get down there sometime. I mean, it looks amazing and delicious. But congratulations to Hona Willis for what she started, for Juno Coffee, who bought it, and for Last Call Baking Company and its staff.
1: Yeah, that's awesome. Hey, you know, all these colleges that we talk about, they keep building on. It's not just colleges, Dan. It's pro teams, too. But, you know, they're trying to make all new stadiums or these, you know, improve what they have and all
12: right,
1: that.
12: Right.
1: You know, University of South Florida down in Tampa, they are building an on-campus stadium. We've mentioned here before. It's going to be cool. 35,000 seats.
12: Yeah.
1: And you're like, but, you know, why is everybody investing these giant amounts of money in it? And here's exactly why. Down in Tampa for USF, they got 28 new luxury suites that are going to be part of this stadium, all right?
12: Yeah.
1: They sold those out in less than 24 hours.
12: Gee whiz.
1: So I don't know what they're charging for them, but that's why.
12: Yeah.
1: Big demand for this, and got to be, you know, a lot of money coming into the university.
12: Dozens and dozens of dollars, yeah. I think. Yeah,
1: yeah,
12: probably.
1: Absolutely. Well, hey, let's go to the Truett Insurance and Bonding Hotline and talk with Blaz, with Bonchon. Blaz, are you with us?
13: Yes, sir. I'm right here. Good morning, gentlemen.
1: Hey, thanks so much for coming on. This is Blaz Escarcega, who's the Chief Development Officer with Bonchon. Okay, with my Alabama dialect and all that, I want to make sure I'm saying your name correctly and Bonchon. I've been practicing all week on that.
13: I love it. Yes, Blaz Escarcega and Bonchon is perfect. Thank you, my friends.
1: Well, man, fantastic. I ran across your colleague when I was out in Las Vegas, and you guys, I've always heard about you, and y'all are all the reviews I've ever read about y'all is y'all have just delicious. This is Korean fried chicken, which is a little different from what we get here, and but everybody loves this concept, and y'all are growing and kind of spreading out. I think y'all have about 500 units now total, and actually, like, internationally, y'all are in like a dozen countries. So really interesting concept, but love to hear kind of what your, you know, growth plans are, and tell us a little history of the company and all that kind of stuff, and we'll jump in with you too.
13: Sure, thanks. Yeah, Bonchon is in various countries throughout Asia and the U.S. Of course, we're here in the U.S. We have approximately 100 units. We actually have two in Huntsville, Alabama.
1: Okay.
13: So we're in the United States, Philippines, Thailand, Vietnam, Cambodia, Taiwan, and Laos. And we started in 2002. We started in Busan, South Korea. And it started in the U.S. in 2006. We are chef-inspired concept. The sauces was what really resonated with the consumers when we started the concept back in 2002. You know, the vision was one man's vision, really, in Busan, South Carolina, and it was to share the flavors of the hometown with the world. Bonchon means hometown.
1: Okay.
13: Korean. So it began as a single restaurant in 2002 and has grown into one of the most recognized Korean restaurant brands globally. And we feel very confident that here in the U.S. we have tremendous white space to grow. And and like you were mentioning, Tony, is the demand for our product has been through the roof the last couple of years. But we're very happy. Unique flavors. We have signature flavors, proprietary sauces, and then what makes it special is we have a double fried wings process that makes it extra crunchy. So when you bite into a Bonchon wing, it's crunchy, and you really don't have the residue in your fingers because we hand brush every piece of chicken that we serve, and it sticks very nicely to it. So it adds a really a nice coating and sealing to the crunch flavor that we serve.
1: Man, it looks fantastic for sure.
12: Folks, you're listening to Truett News Radio. We're on the air right now with Blaz Escarcega, the Chief Development Officer of Bonchon. And I'm looking at the website, Korean flavor, global obsession, but you've got a really appetizing photo. In fact, I'm getting hungry of some of these wings, along with some French fries that seem to have like a seasoning on top.
1: Which are supposed to be phenomenal,
12: yeah,
1: by the way.
12: Yeah, yeah, yeah. Some onion rings. I mean, this just looks amazing. Game time ready. Of course, you know, as you bring the South Korean flavors to America and to the South, certainly game time ready. Y'all are definitely on board for the concept of tailgating and getting folks ready to have some of your delicious food as they watch some of the sporting activities. But what is, I mean, describe a little bit, what is the deal like with those French fries and the onion rings
1: and
12: what
1: sides,
12: are the
1: things? Y'all have an interesting, you know, they're different from the other fried chicken places. I was really interested in that.
13: Yeah, we have unique sides. What we're trying to do is blend not only the Korean fried chicken, but unique comfort foods from Korea. We have the bibimbap, which is a rice bowl with vegetables, protein, and Korean flavors. We have the japchae, which is sweet potato glass noodles, stir-fried with vegetables. Mm. We have unique bulgogi fries, which are French fries with beef on top. And then what adds really the flavor is the different sauces that we add to it, which brings, you know, you can have it a sweet, a spicy combination. And actually, we just, one of the most popular times for Bonchon and our sales are during football season, believe it or not. And of course, yeah. Super Bowl is one of our highest of all, but it really allows you to watch a game with wings and beer, bring the family for dinner, large platter with friends. And we have very unique flavors that I, if you look at what today's consumer is looking for, they're looking for unique flavors around the world. And we deliver that experience. So it's something that is a growing demand for international flavors that are more adventurous, I would say. And Korean cuisine has become a mainstream. Over the last 3 or 4 years, you see a lot of Korean restaurants throughout the U.S., and they're really appreciating the flavors that the Korean cuisine brings to them.
12: Well, yeah, lest you think that they have only chicken and they have only fries and they have only onion rings, pot stickers look to be one of the available things, pork and vegetable. There's shrimp shumai, which is steamed or fried shrimp, dumplings drizzled with spicy mayo and soy garlic sauces, and even takoyaki. How about fried octopus dumplings? Yeah. That's not something you see every day at the restaurant up the street.
13: No, that's something that's unique to the concept and Asian cuisine. We have Korean tacos and fried rice, like you mentioned. It's really unique in the sense you can combine a comfort food with the unique flavors of the world. And that's kind of what we're trying to bring to the consumer here in the U.S. And it's been well accepted throughout, like I mentioned, we're in Huntsville, Alabama. Two of the units that we operate there are doing extremely well. And that's kind of what we're trying to do in the Southeast. We believe the Southeast has a tremendous potential in, you know, Southeast loves fried chicken. We bring a different flavor to the table as far as fried chicken and comfort food. So that's what gets us excited with the, you know, the sauces, the different items that we serve. But I think at the end of the day, we also promote our hospitality, Korean hospitality, just in the restaurant industry. We all know that, you know, the consumer is speaks with their feet and go to your restaurants if they're happy. And what we're trying to do is the whole customer experience and the Korean with a Korean flair.
1: Yeah.
13: And we're very happy and proud of what we do. And we welcome restaurants. Southeast. So I know the Southeast Conference very well.
1: Yes.
13: And I'll be in Tennessee. I'll be in Nashville. Very soon, Chattanooga, and I was in Memphis a couple of weeks ago. So I love the Southeast, and we want to be there. We want to be part of the fabric of the Southeast.
1: Well, let's talk about that. Like, since you're already in Alabama, up in Huntsville with a couple of locations, you know, growth not just here, but really across the South. I was actually reading something of one of your folks down in Tampa. They had one, and just kind of what you said in Huntsville, it did so well. They've opened a second, and really big plans for down there. But around Alabama, are y'all looking for franchise partners, or are the existing ones going to continue growing, or what do you see there?
13: We feel that Birmingham, we're not in Birmingham, and we like that as a market. You know, Birmingham is you know, it's become a respected food city, and we believe consumers are trying to are willing to try new concepts and international flavors. We love the demographics, young professionals. You know, you have a large healthcare workforce, and Alabama consumers love chicken, so
1: yes.
13: We already know that we offer something that Alabama would love and would accept. And we offer something different from traditional fried chicken. So we're a double fried Korean appeal as far as food. And we're adventurous as far as diners and traditional chicken lovers. So we're trying to combine the traditional chicken lover with the adventurous diner in Alabama. We love Huntsville. We're there. We're looking at, you know, Tuscaloosa, Mobile, and of course Huntsville, Birmingham. But we evaluated the markets. We're looking for strong population growth. We're looking at a vibrant restaurant scene, which you have, and consumers who appreciate quality food. So Birmingham and Alabama kind of checks all the three boxes. It's a market that embraces great restaurant concepts. And we believe Bonchan's unique Korean fried chicken gives guests that something they can't find anywhere else.
1: Yeah, I think it would be a massive hit.
12: Yeah. And I got to tell you, I'm looking at this website and getting more and more hungry.
1: But it's amazing.
12: I'm looking at bibimbap, the bulgogi. If you get the chance, get on Bonchan's website and look those up. You're going to get hungry. And it looks like really, really clean offerings. Again, you know, this isn't simply, you know, fried chicken wings. I mean, there's a whole variety of things that you guys offer. And I'm telling you, if I were in line right now, I'd be getting the bulgogi. That looks really, really good.
13: Yeah, it's a great product. There's so many flavors you can taste. I tend to always combine wings with another signature item on the side, whether it's a Korean dish or unique sides, whether it's, you know, we have zucchini, we have, of course, bulgogi fries, and really cucumber salad. We just came out with a new cucumber salad that's a limited time offer. So we're always testing new menu items. We're doing menu innovations. We have a chef that is committed to ensure that we bring all the flavors to the consumers here in the U.S. And we've been very successful with some of these offerings that we've had. But you're right. The menu, I would invite all the listeners to go out there and look at the menu. If they're ever in any vicinity, you know, we're in Huntsville, we're in Atlanta, we're in Nashville. We want to be in Alabama and surrounding areas. So I would welcome them to come visit us, give us a try. And we believe we'll be there in Alabama soon, John.
1: Ben, I tell you what, I'm excited about it for sure. And one of the things, too, before we let you go that I loved, the packaging, man. Y'all's boxes that the chicken comes in, super clean looking. I love the design. I don't know who set that up, but y'all have that looks fantastic.
13: I got to give credit where credit is due. You know, the marketing team and supply chain, they work great wonders delivering the package. The good news about our food, it delivers, it carries well. So when you order it through third-party delivery or you come and to a restaurant and take out, it travels extremely well. By the time it gets to your home, it's crunchy. It's warm. So the packaging, we're very proud of it. And also when you go into our restaurants, just before I leave you guys, is we came up with a new prototype recently, and it's about 1875 square feet. We love it. Yeah, the first one that opened in Des Moines. We're going to be opening the next one in Champaign, Illinois. It's a unique, vibrant colors of the brand and the restaurant interior. So we're very happy with the new prototype, and that's something that we're promoting as far as opportunities for franchisees to come in and get a great box to come in and enjoy.
1: Okay. Well, last thing before we let you go, if somebody franchise wants to get out there and partner with you, how do they get in touch with you?
13: We have a website, www.bonchon.com, and on the upper right-hand side, there's a franchising tab. You can click on that and fill out an inquiry form. I'm also going to give you my phone number.
1: Awesome.
13: You can call me direct. My number, sometimes people say that's not a good idea, but I want people to call me who is ever interested in Bonchon. So my phone number is 972-804-2635, and I would love to talk to anyone who would be interested in Bonchon, not only in Alabama, but in the surrounding states.
1: Yeah, absolutely. Well, Blast, thanks so much for coming on with us and telling us, man. I cannot wait to get that here.
12: Yeah.
1: And I'm going to go up to Huntsville and try this out,
12: too, because
1: I'm really curious about it now. But thank you for your time, man. Have a great weekend.
13: Thank you, my friends, and let me know how it turns out in Huntsville.
1: All right, will do. See ya.
12: That's Bless. Yeah, that's Blas Escarciga. That's it.
1: Escarciga.
12: It shouldn't be that hard to say. Escarciga. Blas Escarciga, Chief Development Officer of Bonchon. I tell you what, I was looking too at the appetizers, right? I mean the sides.
1: I'm telling you, man, it looks awesome.
12: Yeah, so you could get coleslaw, you could get edamame. My friend Robin, she loves kimchi. I've never actually tried it, but apparently it's a pretty strong flavor, but they've got that too. Go check out Bonchon. The folks in Huntsville do it, and in Birmingham, let's keep our fingers crossed.
1: Man, Dad, and I swear, I think this will be all over the state. He didn't mention Auburn. Opelika is growing alive all down there. Baldwin County's doing great. Mobile. There's Tuscaloosa. There's a ton of runway for them. And like you said, we love fried chicken here anyway, and this has got a little different spin on it. I really could see it having a future here. But let me tell you about Truett Insurance and Bonnie, man. We'd love to work with you. 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
12: Do it with Truett.
1: Yeah. What else we got here, Brock? We got, I mentioned this the other week, you know, Chattanooga's building this new amphitheater up there, and it was $300 million is what we said. And I was like, I can't believe it's $300 million, right. But I looked it up. It's $300 million.
12: Yeah, for sure.
1: They're actually, you've seen these ads for, you know, Troy Aikman's on there, these fire suites, venue is the operator there.
12: Right.
1: That's who they're partnering with.
12: Okay.
1: So this is really going to be a first class thing.
12: Yeah.
1: It's going to have a, it's partly, covered. So they'll be able to use it, you know, multiple seasons up there and do a lot of different things with it. But
12: 12,500 people.
1: Yeah. It's going to be great. Great addition right on the river, man. I think that's going to be awesome. And they're expecting a $4.2 billion economic impact by adding this thing. That's amazing.
12: You have previously, given us disturbing stories about people trying to smuggle different things across country lines.
1: Do you have another one?
12: Well, it continues. Yeah. Yeah. A couple was arrested.
1: What's strapped to somebody now?
12: A couple was arrested in Cartagena Airport in Colombia.
1: Yeah. Oh, Lord.
12: They were trying to smuggle live monkeys.
1: Oh.
12: Yeah.
1: How's that work?
12: Well, it was in their pants. One article said it was in their intimate parts, quote unquote.
1: Jeez.
12: Three monkeys, two white-faced capuchins. I think I'm right that the capuchin is basically the little Night of the Museum monkey. Two of them. And then one howler monkey. And it's tragic. The howler monkey didn't make it. It literally suffocated.
1: Yeah.
12: But yeah, they have been arrested. But I, you know, it just continues. What are people doing?
1: I don't know, man. How would that not get noticed? I don't know how big a baby monkey is, but it's got to be decent size.
12: and in your pants. I mean, even
1: that's
12: if
1: what
12: it,
1: I'm saying.
12: Even if it wasn't, quote, in the intimate parts, in your pants generally. I mean,
1: yeah, I don't want it.
12: What could go wrong?
1: I don't want it.
12: Right.
1: Anyway, hey, man, Stone Building Company here in Birmingham, they're kicking off work on UAB's $15.4 million. Dollar job, renovation of Bartow Arena. Man, I remember when Bartow Arena opened and it was a big deal.
12: Sure,
1: and
12: for sure.
1: Just got a little bit of age on it. I think it's great. We're upgrading it. Going to be a good experience for all the Blazers and everybody coming in for the basketball game. Still, it always reminds me of Gene Bartow. Great addition to the city when he came here and all the good things he did.
12: Banana ball, you know, I mean, it's such a constant story, honestly, with us. And, you know, this year there are new teams that have been added. And one of those is the Indianapolis Clowns, which is a nod to the old Negro League team called the Indianapolis Clowns. Well, they've just had their first sellout. They played the Bananas, at the Kauffman Stadium, formerly, I think, known as Royals Stadium way back when. It's over there next to where the Chiefs play. But there were about 38,000 people who came out to see the Indianapolis Clowns challenge the Savannah Bananas.
1: That's interesting, man. If you're looking for a great job, I think this may be it, man. Augusta National Golf Club, they're looking for a senior director of communications. Can you imagine how great that would be?
12: Yeah.
1: You're around, I mean, super wealthy people all the time and the connections that brings. You're talking about an incredible event.
12: Oh, for sure.
1: Maybe the best event of everything.
12: Yeah.
1: It exists out there. I mean, if anybody in our listing area wants to get in on that, man, I would tell you, go check that out and try for it. That would be a life changer.
12: I'm over in Hoover, and Hoover High School has just welcomed a new athletic director.
1: How about that?
12: Yeah, Chris Blight. He was the girls' soccer coach at Auburn High School, and then he went over to Oak Mountain, where for the last 3 years he was not only their girls' soccer coach, but also their athletic director. He comes to Hoover fresh off a 0-1 loss, ironically, to Auburn High School. So his current team lost to his old team in the state championship in Class 7A. He will not coach soccer at Hoover, and he's really excited to devote 100% of his time and effort into being the Hoover Buccaneer AD. So congratulations and welcome to Chris Blight.
1: Yeah, man, I was going to just say real quick, you know, I do these construction reports on my LinkedIn page and you can find them at doitwithtruitt.com. But the next one coming up this week, that will be my 100th post, which I didn't even know. I added it up this week. So I'm proud of those, but, you know, just highlighting contractors all over the country, particularly everybody here in Alabama that I can. But I want to just give a quick shout out, Earl Dudley LLC out there. They're helping sponsor these things. And, but you go check them out if you like construction and seeing what's built, man. We got a ton of good builders around the state, and it's fun seeing what everybody is putting up around the country. So check out Truett News Construction Reports.
12: Absolutely. Hey, I want to learn a little bit about some coffee.
1: Yes. Let's go back. I got the cure for that for you, Brock. Let's go back to the Truett Insurance and Bonding Hotline and talk with Eric Roll. Eric, are you with us?
14: Yeah, I'm here, man. How's it going?
1: Man, everything is great. You guys have been super busy. Is Destiny going to be able to be on with us?
14: Yep, I got her here with me.
1: Hello, Destiny.
15: Hey, how's it going?
1: Oh, everything's great. You guys have had it. We all were on, I don't know, a couple of years ago with us, and got Grit and Grind Coffee. Y'all founded that down in the great area of Ipa, Alabama, and have been growing it out. And I've been keeping up with you, so I wanted to get you back on. I saw where y'all got a brand new flagship location has opened up there in Andalusia. A lot of good news. So, man, tell us what's happening.
14: Yeah, so like you said, I mean, it's been a few years we've been on this journey of building this national coffee brand, started in Ops, and now we are just now open, probably about a month ago, our flagship corporate store here in Andalusia, Alabama. So we've been grinding, doing the coffee thing constantly. We actually have a brand new three-month-old baby, which different type of challenges, but, you know, we've been on the go, you know, nonstop. We tell everybody jokingly, but it's not really a joke. We don't have any other gear, but just wide open.
12: That's a new that's a fresh type of grit and grind right there.
1: Yeah, really. It's well, man, tell me about, like, you're talking about the corporate place. I think when you started out, y'all were kind of doing, I don't want to say mobile, but, like, you know, more of that kind of concept. And I know you kind of spread across into Mississippi and all that. Where are some of the, you know, maybe some newer locations? And now are they going to be more, you know, whatever, grounded, you know, built up stores? Or what's in the plans there?
14: Yeah, we started mobile. We just really wanted to prove concept. Concept went great, and now our roadmap right now looks like, you know, it's probably an 80-20 blend. 80% of our new developments are all brick and mortars or double drive-throughs, kind of where the industry is going. But we still have some of the mobile plays. Right now, we have been developing heavily in Louisiana. We have some new development going on in Georgia. So that's really kind of where we're growing. We're trying to focus on the Southeast right now. We went really far and wide in the beginning. Like, we have shops in Utah.
12: I saw that.
14: And what we want to do is make sure that, you know, hey, all of our new franchisees that are coming on, we're able to support them. So right now, everything Texas East, you know, is kind of where we're developing at the moment. We've grown, I think, I don't remember where we were at last time we talked to you guys, but we're currently up to 18 locations.
1: Man, that's awesome.
14: And then we have like three in development. So, yeah, it's been a great journey, man.
12: Yeah, that's fantastic. Well, and I was very intrigued, St. George and Hurricane, Utah. And I'm guessing those are probably Front Range communities, right, out along there on the west side of the Rocky Mountain Range.
14: Yeah, definitely. You know, kind of mid-sized markets, and, you know, we're firm believers in, like, I'm not really trying to strategically invest in areas. I invest in people. So that's how the hurricane in Utah play come into play. We've met some people, great people. We tell everybody, like, hey, at the end of the day, we have a great business model, but if we don't want to sit down and have dinner together, then we're not doing business together.
1: Yeah.
14: And so we've just built our entire brand around other people that have the same type of mindset, which is work hard, spread love, you know what I mean, and light for others.
1: Man, I love what you're doing. I love that it's based here in Alabama. You know, are you talking with more people around the state? How big of a market are you looking for and all of that kind of stuff?
14: Yeah, so we currently are talking to two or three other people around the state as far as developing in areas. But as far as, like, markets that we're looking for, we like the mid-sized markets. You think about most of our markets, probably around 2,500 population or less.
12: Okay.
14: We really have found this niche. It's almost like, you know, I tell people, you know, kind of compare it to dollar store. The dollar store is the Walmart of the rural market, right? And so we kind of have went into these smaller markets that typically, you know, you won't see a Starbucks in there because it doesn't have the population or traffic count to support it. And we found that gap in the industry, and that's kind of where we've been focusing on. We have another larger market. We're actually going to be developing near Atlanta, Georgia here this year, one of our larger markets. But we've found that those mid-sized markets really fits our brand alignment really well. And that is, hey, we want to go in there and build a community hub for others, and that's worked really well for us.
12: Folks, you're listening to Truett News Radio. We're on the air at the moment with Eric and Destiny Rowell, the founders of Grit and Grind Coffee, right here in the state of Alabama. I pulled up your website, and I'm looking at, you know, not only do you have all these different locations, and I love that concept of what you're talking about, because these smaller markets, everybody still drinks coffee.
1: Yeah.
12: And, you know, honestly, I'm an attorney, but I tend to office at the closest coffee shop of the day, right? I mean, it is community. It is where a lot of commerce occurs. It is where people want to meet up. So, I mean, really, you provide that service to the community in addition to some really great Java. But I was noticing, too, that you have wholesale coffee for sale in five-pound bags, whether it's espresso, cold brew, medium, dark roast. I mean, tell me a little bit about that.
15: Yeah, so we have, of course, we have all those blends when you come in-house, but it's been a local love that they love coming in and spreading it too. So we have a lot of customers that that either work offshore and they'll take it with them, you know, for that month span, they're firefighters and they work 2 weeks on and 2 weeks off. And so it's neat to be able to not just give them those little 12-ounce bags, which for a typical person, that'll do fine. But you know us coffee lovers that need it to wake up every day.
12: Right.
15: That 5-pound bag has a better need.
16: Yeah, and we've also gotten into the market where we supply this to other coffee shops that are getting started. So we've been roasting for them as well.
12: Yeah.
16: So
1: man, that's
16: love
1: great.
16: To offer that.
1: I'll tell you what, man, I'm so proud of y'all. It's amazing to see, you know, just the spirit behind it too, of, you know, creating this thing and then going out and kind of, time testing it, figuring out what you like and don't like and, you know, and doing it while living your life and having a kid. And, you know, Eric, I was really impressed with this. You just did your first, Ironman up in, was it Chattanooga?
12: Oh, heavens.
16: Yeah, definitely. Just did that. Huge accomplishment, especially whenever you add the baby in there and trying to train for something that taxing. But, you know, I always tell people, you know, it's the simple things in life that makes you successful. There's no, like, super secret that everybody's trying to hold on to. And the secret is, like, if you do hard things, you get better rewards. So
12: yes.
16: The more challenging it is, it's all about perspective. And if you go after them challenging things, then that reward is even sweeter at the end.
1: Oh, man, it's true. And I tell you, I think we share a fitness journey. Before the show started, I walked like 400 steps out in the parking lot.
12: He actually hit 430.
1: Kinda, yeah, it's kind of similar to the Ironman.
12: Yeah, exactly the same, just totally different. Hey, I got to ask this. You guys have all these different locations all around, right? And when you build one, I mean, it turns out there's just one of each of you, but there's all these different stores. And they got to be staffed. And you mentioned that you like to invest in people. And that's an issue, you know, that all businesses have is staffing. So have you found some secret sauce there? Or do you, I mean, how do you solve that problem of finding the real good folks to be your face of the business in all these different locations?
16: Yeah, I think that it all comes down for us as culture. You know, you talk to anybody, and we're not any unique by any means. And when I say that, I mean, everybody says the same problem, right? It's staffing.
12: Sure.
16: But what we've learned is if you build that culture that people want to be a part of, then that staffing piece comes a little bit less taxing. So that's where we put all of our focus into. And like I said, we bring on partners who have the same values and mindset.
12: Sure.
16: And what it really, the root of those values and mindset is that we want to treat people better, you know, when we find them, then as they come, you know, treat people how you want to be treated. You know, you use whatever saying that you want, but if you don't just talk that and you actually live that, then people buy into that. And that's what we've found. Plus, be successful.
15: It always starts at the top. It starts with leadership. So we know whenever we find those good leaders, those owners, that they're going to also hire A players. They're not going to settle for being around a C player or a C employee, you know.
12: Sure.
15: And so that has been one of the main, I think, benefiting factors to our success is because we can teach you how to make coffee all day long. I can't teach you to be a kind person.
12: Sure.
15: Well, eventually I can. It's going to take a little bit longer. But just naturally being able to attract those good employees, and they stay long-term and they're loyal because they see growth in our company.
1: Yeah.
15: It's not just a come clock in, clock out. They see, hey, I might want to eventually open a Grit and Grind somewhere. This is how we need to get started in that growth career, you know, path.
12: Sure, sure. Yeah,
16: and one other thing to that is, you know, we pour into our leaders, so we are constantly, you know, giving leadership training. And part of the leadership training is, you know, employees are like deck of cards. right? Sometimes you get twos, sometimes you get kings and queens, and you've got to be able to identify those twos and sevens and discard them quickly so you can have bandwidth on your team for the king and queens.
12: Yep, yep. No, that makes a lot of sense for sure. Well, I mean, ultimately, you want to create the environment and the workspace where, it goes back to, it's really easy to sell something that you believe in and enjoy and have a passion for, right?
15: Absolutely.
16: Yeah. Well, that's the name of the game.
1: Yeah, absolutely. Well, Ben, I'll tell you what, best of luck with everything on it. If everybody be on the lookout for Grit and Grind Coffee, you're going to be seeing more and more as you go forward. But if people want to contact you about, becoming a franchise owner, how do they go about that?
16: Yeah, they can reach out to us at info@gritandgrind.coffee. That's probably the best way. You can always visit our website, gritandgrind.coffee. We're always on social medias, all the platforms, Grit and Grind Coffee.
1: Man, well, I tell you what, good luck with everything, the baby, the business, keep training hard. It sounds like everything's going the right way, and I really do hope it continues.
12: Yeah, that's a fact.
16: Yeah, definitely, man. We appreciate y'all's time today.
1: All right, y'all have a great weekend.
15: You too.
16: Bye.
12: That's Eric and Destiny Rowell and their little one. We didn't even get the name, but the brand new addition to the Rowell family, founders of Grit and Grind Coffee, 18 locations across this United States of America. Really, really proud of what they put together.
1: It's amazing, man. I love that they've kept going, and hopefully this turns into a huge thing for them. I would love to see that.
12: Yeah, that's a fact. Hey, I went to Miss Alabama last night. Yeah. It was the final night of preliminaries. The finals are tonight, so if you're listening.
1: We've got Hannah and Elena are both in there that have been on the show. I'm not leaving anybody out, am I?
12: Evie, we've had Evie Smith on, and she was she's in it as well. They're doing great. Hannah actually won a talent. She was a dancer. And Elena last night won one of three people. They actually had a tie for first place. So there were three winners in the talent division, and Elena was one of those. But tonight is the finals. So I think they select maybe the top 15, and then they'll go through all the different events. If you've got nothing to do, head on over to the Wright Center there at Samford University and check out the finals of Miss Alabama. I did see Emma Terry, who's our reigning Miss Alabama. She was so kind great. Enough weeks ago to join us in the booth for the entire show. We had a lot of fun with her. Of course, she's been a friend of ours for years and has really done a great job as being an ambassador for the state of Alabama.
1: Yeah, absolutely. Man, congrats to our friend Kevin Hawk. We got to get him on sometime. He's got his new position as the executive director of the Marshall County Economic Development Council. I think that's a great choice for them. He's been in the retail real estate for a long time, so he knows what he's doing up there. And they're doing a great job in that area, by the way. So good pickup, and congrats to him.
12: Went to the time machine.
1: What'd you find?
12: And I landed in 1971.
1: Yes, great year.
12: I'm about a year and a half old at that point. Really, the top movies, I didn't even know the top movie. It was called A New Leaf. It was probably a great one. But in any event, what was interesting to me is right before that, the top movie were movies. There used to be things called double bills.
1: Oh, yeah.
12: And so Patton and MASH was a double bill, and that had been number one a couple of months before. Bob and Carol and Ted and Alice was a double bill, along with Cactus Flower. Yeah, the number one movie for the year was Love Story. The top songs, this is really one I want to get to. How about this little dish of top songs? You know, I know I normally only do the top three, but how about these 10? You ready for this?
1: Hit 'em.
12: Me and Bobby McGee by Janis Joplin. That was 10. John Lennon with Imagine. That was number 9. The Rolling Stones came in at number 8 with Brown Sugar.
1: Good one.
12: Then Neil Diamond, I Am, said. Yeah.
1: Another one.
12: Yep. Marvin Gaye with What's Going On? How about Carole King with I Feel the Earth Move?
1: This is all the same week.
12: I'm telling you, The Bee Gees with How Can You Mend a Broken Heart?
1: Yeah.
12: Yeah. Carole King had also number 3, It's Too Late. Darling, It's Too Late, whatever. I can't sing it. Rod Stewart with Maggie May, number 2. And the top song was Three Dog Night with Joy to the World.
1: That's
12: How about
1: amazing.
12: That top 10?
1: That's a pretty good list
12: good
1: right there.
12: Grief. Yeah. The cover of Sports Illustrated was Vida Blue with the Oakland A's. Year of the Hot Ones, it said. Vida had actually won the Cy Young Award. Andy was the AL MVP. He was 24-8 with a 1.82 ERA. Had over 300 strikeouts, Tony, 301. How about this? You know who the NL MVP was that year?
1: Who?
12: Joe Torre.
1: Oh, really? How about that?
12: For the St. Louis Cardinals. He was third baseman, batted .363 that year. The AL championship was the A's with Vida Blue, but also Reggie Jackson, Sal Bando. They lost to the Orioles, 3-0. I mean, it was a sweep. The Orioles had Frank and Brooks
1: and again,
12: Robinson.
1: We're owned by Charles O'Finley, who is here, a Birmingham native.
12: How about that? Yeah. Jim Palmer was a pitcher for the Orioles. And then the Orioles lost 4-3 to the Pirates. That was back when Willie Stargell and Roberto Clemente were there with the Pirates. And so kind of interesting to go back to 1971 and recall what happened on the baseball field.
1: Yeah, man, congrats to Birmingham-based Vulcan Materials Company. They were named to the Fortune 500 list once again. That's great for our area. We need more of that, but appreciate everybody over at Vulcan Materials Company.
12: No doubt. You know who celebrated their 80th anniversary back in April?
1: Who?
12: The Blue Angels.
1: How about that?
12: How about that? Yeah.
1: Didn't know that?
12: Yeah, they did it at the Vidalia Onion Festival. The playing sported the names. This is kind of cool. As a nod to the 80th anniversary, each plane sported the name of the original members on their sides to honor each of the team members from 80 years ago.
1: Man, that's awesome. The Alabama Auctioneers Annual Conference, I was in.

0: you know, who doesn't want to follow the Jag Jumpers?
1: Yeah, absolutely.
0: But, Ben, I tell you what, I'm serious as I could be. I would love to go down there sometime and see this, because in my mind, it's like a lot of people, you know, look at Birmingham like it's a farm. They don't understand there's a city here. And I have no idea what to expect from Hobart. I mean, we
1: got to go. Everyone listening, we're going to get together.
0: Yeah, everybody. We're going to take one trip. We'll do it together.
1: Yeah, meet us on the tetherball court, and we'll head over there.
0: How about Tim Tebow, man? He owns a minor league hockey team now in Augusta. They just announced their name. The Augusta Lynx is coming back. Apparently, there's a nod there to the native Bobcat and a wink to the famous golf course there.
1: The
0: same thing when the Lynx.
1: Yeah.
0: So, but they're going to be in the ECHL along with the Florida Everblades and the Greenville Swamp Rabbits, among others. Those are great names. But and this is also cool. They're going to play in the now under construction Augusta Arena, which is on the site of the former James Brown Arena. So another great performer.
1: I didn't know James Brown was from Augusta.
0: Yeah.
1: Good heavens. Did you know that before?
0: Yeah.
1: Huh.
0: Actually did.
1: Well, all right. Southern Living came out with the best college towns in the South for this year. All right. Number 10 was Oxford. Number 9 was Auburn. You familiar with that one?
0: Yeah.
1: Number 8 was Lexington. So it looks like we're going SEC, because number 7 is Gainesville. But then number 6, we go to the ACC, Clemson. And then number 5, never been there, have a friend who's going, Boone, North Carolina, where Appalachian State is.
0: Yeah, it's supposed to be gorgeous.
1: Number 4 is Knoxville. Number 3 is Charleston, because you've got the College of Charleston there. Number 2, Chapel Hill. And the number 1, according to Southern Living, is Athens, Georgia. I hear music. Who be you?
0: I'm Tony Truitt, Truitt Insurance and Bonding. 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
1: Did you know back in 1971, graphic design student Carolyn Davidson was paid $35 to design Nike's iconic swoosh logo. Nike later gifted her 500 chairs.
0: Did you know the large intestine is only about 5 feet long, but the small intestine stretches 22 feet?
1: Good grief. Did you know Disney World opened in October of 1971? General admission tickets, you ready for this? $3.50. But you had to have tickets to ride attractions. You could get a 7-ride ticket book for $4.25. They had 23 attractions, including the Haunted Mansion and the Jungle Cruise.
0: Man, did you know the 1997 LSU Tiger baseball team hit home runs in every single game of their 70 games of that season?
1: Good grief. Did you know State Farm in 1971 first used the phrase, like a good neighbor, State Farm is there?
0: How about that? Well, hey, everybody, listen to us again next week. We'd love to have you back at Truitt News Radio.
1: Yeah, check us out on social media. We're on Facebook. We're on Instagram. We're on LinkedIn. And message us, for heaven's sakes.
0: Yeah.
1: Let us know you're out there and listening. 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
8: Victor Wembanyama's pass off the back of Stephon Castle. Brunson gets it, is fouled, makes one free throw to take the lead. Wemby with one final shot with the game on the line, and it's no good. 105-104, the final. That is now

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1: Israeli troops killed a 7-month-old Palestinian boy after firing at his parents' car in the occupied West Bank, says the Palestinian Health Ministry. The parents were wounded. The Israeli military says it's reviewing the incident, adding that soldiers shot at a vehicle that looked like it was speeding toward them. Israeli air attacks in southern Lebanon today killed 9 people, including 3 members of the Lebanese military, said the Lebanese army and state media. This days after the two sides reached a new ceasefire deal. Can pandas do what shows of military force have not? A pair of red pandas arrived at Taiwan's Taipei City Zoo today from China's Shanghai Zoo. It's the first zoo exchanges between Taiwan and China in over a decade. Classic TV obituary.
5: Anthony Head is best known for playing the mentor Giles on the series Buffy the Vampire Slayer.
6: You are the Slayer. 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
5: Later appearing in shows like Merlin and Ted Lasso.
7: Not all Ted's fault. My ex-wife's the one who brought the hillbilly to our shores.
5: Even acting alongside Meryl Streep in the film The Iron Lady. His daughter's telling the BBC that Head passed away due to complications from pneumonia. He was 72. Mike Dubusky, ABC News.
1: An online joke that's drawn millions of supporters on social media in India. A youth-driven protest political party called the Cockroaches is holding its first demonstration in New Delhi today. It demands action over education, jobs, and economic issues. Chuck Sievertson, ABC News.
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14: 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Now here is your host, Steve West and Matt Nicholson, with producer John Myers.
15: And John Bird also in tow. One of these days we might actually get that reworked. But then again, that'll be the one weekend that John Bird will take off. That'd be just our luck.
16: All right.
15: We'd have that fixed, and John Bird would be off that weekend and be like, well, and by the way, we have to change that again. Hey, good morning to you. I am Steve West. That's Matt Nicholson. We got 2 hours to roll here and figure out what all in the world is going on in the world of racing. But first things first, good morning. How are you?
16: I'm making it.
15: Yeah,
16: I'm
15: that's
16: here.
15: Still that's, kicking. That's about the best way to talk about it right there.
16: Yep.
15: Late night last night for me, but good night. We'll talk about that with one of our great partners here at Championship Racing Network called Siluria Brewing Company. Had a great night there. And Thursday night, same thing, but over at the other great sponsor, Cat and Bird. And it looks like we may have another new sponsor coming on board.
16: Sweet.
15: Hopefully we'll have more on that next week. So, yeah, lots of good stuff to talk about, but I guess we need to talk about last week real quick and kind of get you guys set up and ready for this weekend. Last weekend, of course, Nashville kind of came down to rookie versus veteran last Saturday evening in the O'Reilly Auto Parts Series, and veteran came out on top. Justin Allgaier, Brent Cruz battling it out. It seemed kind of like all evening with about 20 laps to go. Allgaier gets out front, and he's able to pull away and get the win by almost a second and a half. That's not to take anything away from what Brent Cruz was able to do, though.
8: No. Brent Cruz is holding his own.
15: Yeah.
8: And he's showing what he's capable of. I got a feeling he's going to sneak a few of them up before the end of the year.
15: And, you know, we're already talking silly season. We spent a good portion of time on, the entirety of the Cross Flags episode this week was all about silly season. And you mentioned Brent Cruz. Mm-hmm. This is year one for him in O'Reilly Auto Parts Series. How soon is too soon?
8: As in the sense of going up the cup?
15: Yeah. Getting a one-off ride here or there is one thing. I'm talking about going full-time.
8: It would be within 1 year.
15: You think so?
8: Like I said on Cross Flags the other day, I firmly believe that he is the driver in waiting for the 11 car when Denny calls it quits.
15: Yeah, and considering the fact that we heard what we heard when it came to Corey Heim, and we'll get to that. We'll refresh all that here in just a little bit as well.
8: True.
15: Top 10, Allgaier, Cruz, second, William Sawalich, third, Sam Mayer, fourth. Sam Mayer has had a rough, rough start to the beginning of the year. Is this the beginning of a turnaround for him, or is this like a one-off?
8: I think he's going to get turned around.
15: Okay. Brandon Jones, Corey Day, Carson Quapple, Moonlighter Kyle Larson in there. Taylor Gray and Sammy Smith made up the top 10. So we mentioned Sam Mayer. His teammate, Sheldon Creed, gets his first win of the year. Since then, it seems like he's disappeared.
8: That's an understatement. He's gotten really, really quiet since Atlanta.
15: Yeah. And no explanation really as to why.
8: Yeah.
15: Can't figure it out.
8: There's really not.
15: All right. So with the win, it extends Allgaier's already impressive points lead. It's now up, get this, to a 770 to 591 point gap over now second place Jesse Love.
8: As the way the old saying goes, he gone.
15: He gone, indeed. Corey Day is third. Sheldon Creed has fallen to fourth. Brandon Jones fifth. Austin Hill sixth. Followed by Carson Quapple, Sammy Smith, William Sawalich, Parker Retzlaff, Sam Mayer, and Taylor Gray. Taylor Gray is 12th in points and 12 points up on Rajah Caruth. That is not the most comfortable of margins, so we'll see what happens there.
8: Nope.
15: Turning to Sunday, NHRA up in Maryland for the Potomac Nationals. First time for the NHRA at this track, I think?
8: It's been
15: a very long time.
8: It's been a long time since they've been to Buds Creek.
15: Okay. Top Fuel final came down to Sean Langdon versus Doug Kalita. Kalita slightly quicker off the light. Langdon took over from there, gets the win. 3.762 elapsed time at 334.9 miles per hour. Fourth win of 2026, 26th win of his career. Funny car. Comes down to a battle of former teammates, Jack Beckman versus Austin Prock. Austin Prock switching from John Force Racing to another team in the offseason. Prock of the quicker reaction time gets the win on the other end, 3.956 elapsed time, 324.2 miles per hour. This marks his first win with his new team in 2026, 22nd win of his career. And a lot of people said this justified his move. Honestly, I think he probably would have been the winner of an event before now had he stuck with John Force Racing. But we don't know what went on behind the scenes.
8: That is true.
15: Something had to have happened there.
8: Yeah.
15: To leave a championship pedigree team. Let's see. Greg Anderson, Dallas Glenn pairing off Pro Stock Car Finals. Glenn, much quicker off the light, had to shut it down due to lack of traction. It allowed Anderson to get the win, 6.472 ET, 212.46 miles per hour. Marking his second win of the year so far, 114th of his career, and he's still about 50 or so behind John Force for the all-time lead.
8: Yep.
15: Woo. And Pro Stock Motorcycle, Angie Smith taking on Ryan Ehler. Smith gets the jump off the light, rolls onto the win, 6.683 ET, 201.52 miles per hour on a motorcycle. Gets her first win of 2026, fourth win of her career so far. So here's your points. In Top Fuel, Sean Langdon leads it by 76 over Doug Kalita, the husband and wife team, or the wife and husband team, as the case may be, of Leah Pruitt, then Tony Stewart. Josh Hart making up the fifth of the top five. Ron Capps is on top of Funny Car, 14 up on J.R. Todd. Then it's Chad Green, Matt Hagen, and Jordan Vandergriff. Dallas Glenn leads Pro Stock Car by 11 over Greg Anderson. Then it's Greg Stanfield, Matt Hartford, and Erica Enders. And Richard Gadsden leading Pro Stock Motorcycle by 26 over Angie Smith. 48 over her husband, Matt Smith. Gage Herrera, fourth. What has happened to him? That guy dominated here over the last couple of years. And yeah, I mean, don't get me wrong. He's still up there in the top five. He's still getting close to and making finals occasionally. Mm-hmm. But he used to walk away with this, kind of like what we were talking about, Justin Allgaier.
8: Mm-hmm. Ooh. And then some.
15: Is it everybody else caught up to him?
8: Yep.
15: Okay.
8: Is everybody else is caught up?
15: Gotcha. John Hall rounding out the top five there. We go from Maryland to Detroit. IndyCar's annual race on the streets of that city. Alex Palou claims the pole. Somehow prevailed through all kinds of contact between other drivers, multiple tire strategies, and caution flag after caution flag, and he ends up with the win, besting Kyle Kirkwood by over 3 seconds at the checkered flag. Trailing Palou and Kirkwood, Graham Rahal, Pato O'Ward, Christian Lundgaard, Felix Rosenquist, Louis Foster, haven't talked much about him this year, Marcus Ericsson, Kiffin Simpson, Joseph Newgarden making up the top 10. Palou extends his lead over Kirkwood, now 327 to 265 points. We're halfway through the season there. It's going to start to become much tougher to catch him. David Malukas is third, Christian Lundgaard fourth, Pato O'Ward makes up the top five. Dennis Hauger continues to lead the rookie points, now a 128 to 90 point gap over Kyle Collette. Mick Schumacher is actually closing in on Collette. He's got 75 points now. And Honda continues to lead Chevrolet in the engine manufacturer standings, now up to a gap of 690 to 587 points. We go to Michigan, and everybody talks about how in NASCAR, when they race at Michigan, it's for pride of the different maker. Mm-hmm. Ford, Chevrolet, it's kind of their backyard. Toyota likes to come in and spoil everything. This not only was in Chevrolet's backyard for IndyCar, the title sponsor of the Detroit Grand Prix is Chevrolet.
8: That it is.
15: How big is it for Honda to now say they've got, is it a four-year winning streak, I think?
8: Something like that, yeah.
15: How important is that for them?
8: That's, like you said, that's the equivalent of Toyota coming into Michigan and winning.
15: Yeah.
8: Because Toyota's former home facility was Auto Club.
15: Right.
8: Because they were in, Toyota's in,
15: oh God, I can't remember the suburb.
8: It's
15: not that far from Fontana, though.
8: No, it's not at all. But, you know, it's pretty sizable, just like Toyota got a little bit of a winning streak at Michigan, a couple-year winning streak, and they're trying to go, I think, three in a row at Michigan. But you know Chevrolet and Ford's going to come in, guns blazing, hair on fire,
15: yeah,
8: trying to break that streak.
15: They want it. There's no doubt about it. Yeah. Then came Sunday evening after a rain delay. Sound familiar? Cup Series got things rolling in Nashville. Race began to wind down. You had three Joe Gibbs Racing Toyotas pacing the field. The question basically was who was going to prevail.
8: Costa Mesa, California.
15: Costa Mesa, there you go. Leave it to the driver with the most win amongst the active drivers to be the guy. Denny Hamlin fended off Chase Briscoe while at the same time finding enough in his number 11 to get around Christopher Bell. Gets the win, 62nd win of his career. Bell in second and a frustrated Briscoe in third, trailed by Ricky Stenhouse Jr. in fourth, and Shane Van Gisbergen claiming his best oval track finish of his career to date with a top five, fifth place finish.
8: That is the one car that I did not expect to be carrying the entire weight of Trackhouse so far.
15: That's true. You would have thought it would have been Ross Chastain.
8: Yep.
15: Tyler Reddick was sixth, Chase Elliott seventh, of Ryan Blaney, Zane Smith, Carson Hocevar rounding out the top 10. Reddick continues to lead Hamlin in points, but he's not running away like Allgaier. It's 657 to 580. Still a pretty sizable lead. Ryan Blaney is third, even though he's just, something's going on with those Fords. We can't put our finger on it. Chase Elliott fifth. Then you got, fourth. Ty Gibbs fifth. Kyle Larson, Christopher Bell, Chris Buescher, Carson Hocevar, Daniel Suarez, William Byron, there's Shane Van Gisbergen, pretty solidly up there in the chase contention. Brad Keselowski, Chase Briscoe, Bubba Wallace, and Austin Cindric make up your top 16. Cindric's hold on that final chase slot, a very, very slim 2 points. And if it weren't for having really, really hard luck over the last couple of races, he might not be in there, and it might be Ryan Preece, who's just on the outside looking in.
8: Yeah, that's... Priest is right there lurking, so Cindric better not slip.
15: Mm-hmm.
8: He better
15: not about it. And again, that goes back to that Ford situation, and I get it. There are two Fords there, but But we've seen more this year out of RFK Racing as a team than we have out of Team Penske.
8: Yep. Personally, I think Ford's problem is they're trying to put too much emphasis on their newfound F1 fame and program.
15: You might be right there. You know, plus the fact that, as we've talked about, for all intents and purposes, they have zero representation now in the O'Reilly Auto Parts Series.
8: Yeah, zero. And it's sad.
15: Yeah, it really is. All right, so this weekend's slate of racing, not as big as last week, but still busy. We'll be up in Michigan later on today. 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They won't say that entire name when they do the broadcast. I don't care whether it's TV or radio.
8: Nope.
15: Michigan International Speedway is the location. 1:30 p.m. Eastern, 12:30 p.m. Central Time. Race coverage start.
8: They actually start practicing qualifying in 13 minutes.
15: We'll keep an eye on it for you. Tomorrow morning, Formula One gets rolling with the Louis Vuitton Grand Prix of Monaco. That just seems to fit. Monaco and Louis Vuitton, high-end stuff. Yeah, sure.
8: Mm-hmm.
15: 19 turns, 2.07-mile-long course. That's, of course, on the city streets. Airs on Apple TV here in the U.S. starting at 9 a.m. Eastern, 8 a.m. Central Time. Qualifying, I think, this morning?
8: Let's see here. I think so.
15: I'll let you look that up while I let you know that the NHRA is next up for tomorrow's action here as we air live on this Saturday. There'll be an Epping, New Hampshire for the New England Nationals presented by B Pro. It's easy for me to say. B Pro Auto. Eliminations start 11 a.m. Eastern, 10 a.m. Central Time. 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
8: F1 qualifies at 9 a.m. sharp.
15: Okay. We'll keep an eye on both of those. Right about the same time that the NHRA coverage on Fox gets rolling, 3 p.m. Eastern, 2 p.m. Central, Amazon Prime and MRN Radio get into the coverage of the Firekeepers Casino 400 at Michigan International Speedway. Of course, again, that's the Cup Series. And then wrapping up the racing weekend, another Sunday evening primetime race. But this time it's for the NTT IndyCar Series. They're going to run the Bomarito Auto Group 500 at Worldwide Tech Raceway at Gateway near St. Louis on Fox and IRN Radio, 9 p.m. Eastern, 8 p.m. Central Time. That seems a late start.
8: That's a little late.
15: But considering these races tend to go pretty quick, within about 2 hours, it's not the worst.
8: Yeah, Gateway will be a fast race.
15: Yeah. So of the series that we cover, Formula E, IHRA, O'Reilly Auto Parts Series, all have this weekend off. All right, Mr. Bird, let's go ahead and take that first break. Roll that beautiful bean footage, if you don't mind. And when we come back, we're going to get into news of the Cup Series here, because the biggest news of the week tends to come out of it. We're going to, as they say in the business, bury the lead a little bit. And that, of course, is the passing of a NASCAR Hall of Famer. But we will go over his life in just a little bit. And we talked about silly season just a moment ago and how it's kind of already begun. We talked about it on the Cross Flags podcast. We'll give you a refresher when we return. We're just underway on this edition of CRM.
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15: Yeah, welcome back into the show. Portions of the show being brought to you by our good friends over at Siluria Brewing Company. As mentioned, was out there last night, had a great crowd. For those of you that have been longtime listeners, you know that I host on every Friday evening from 7 to 9 a music trivia game. 14 teams last night. Great crowd, had a fantastic time, a lot of fun. Big wide range in ages as well, and a lot of them were good sports, so had a good time. They still have those T-shirts that I was talking about for sale. What I'm going to do is wear mine probably on this show next week and show it off. That way you guys can tell. Great patriotic America's 250th anniversary shirt. It's on sale for $25, $5 of which each and every shirt sale goes to the local VFW, which is a really, really cool thing. And plus, there's always something going on out there. They're closed on Mondays. Sometimes they're open on Sundays. They try and give them a little bit of time off. But every once in a while, they'll open up on a Sunday. So if you follow them on social media, they'll let you know really early on Sunday whether they're going to be open that that afternoon slash evening. And then there's regular trivia on Tuesday nights and all kinds of great stuff. Plus, they got food trucks out there pretty much all the time. Great place to go, Siluria Brewing Company, 145 First Avenue West in Alabaster. If you are familiar with Alabaster and you know where the old post office, not the new one, but the old post office was, that is where they're located. They took over the old post office location and turned it into a really, really cool local craft brewery. A lot of great wide selection of brews. They do have ciders. They've got some wines. They do a very, very nice root beer, too. So if you're not a person who drinks alcohol, or if you've got a kid, they have options there as well. So very, very fun place. Siluria Brewing Company, thank them very much for their sponsorship here of CRN. All right, so if you missed it, we advise you to go back on and go to CRN Live on YouTube, not right now, and check out Cross Flags, because we got to talking about Silly Season, and quick overview of it is this. Corey Heim was announced as going to full-time next year with 2311 Racing. You and I knew this. Mm-hmm. We knew he was going to be in a cup car next year. Toyota was grooming that. Mm-hmm. We didn't know exactly which car. We had our suspicions. You and I talked about it at the beginning of the season. We kind of figured Riley Herbst was on the hot seat, and sure enough, he is, and he's going to be out. He'll join Tyler Reddick and Bubba Wallace, displacing Riley Herbst. A couple of questions came up from that. Number one, is the car going to remain the 35? Because the car number he's using right now is 67. So does the number remain 35, or do they switch it?
8: They said in the press conference that it was set to remain as 35.
15: Yeah, but there's still time between now and the beginning of next season for that to change. But again, yeah, the team's still calling it that number. That's number one. Riley Herbst, what happens with him? Because regardless of whatever you might think about Riley Herbst, he brings a check.
8: True.
15: And we've talked about those who, you know, come with checks. But the truth of the matter is bring check, get ride. He says he hopes to have an idea of where he's going to be next year within the next month or so.
8: I'm sure he already knows.
15: Probably.
8: I already know.
15: You know, you just got to, you know, make sure the ink is dry and you're not stepping on anybody's toes, and there may be riders within contracts that don't allow you to announce things until a certain date. Mm-hmm. So, but you say you're pretty sure you think you know where he's going to go. Let's just leave it at this. Which of the three top NASCAR series will it be? Because I personally think he's dropping back down one.
8: I think he's going to be making, how do I word this? I think he's going to be making a slightly backwards lateral move.
15: Staying in the Cup Series? Mm-hmm. Okay. We'll keep an eye on it. Then there's Jimmy Johnson. Seven-time champion himself, Jimmy Johnson, who is now the primary owner of Legacy Motor Club, Legacy MC, along with Knighthead Capital. It turns out now he's doing something that we are starting to see more and more often. I've forgotten which one it is. It's not Aston Martin. It's Alpine, I think. Mm-hmm. Has a couple of celebrities that are partial owners. There's some NFL football teams now that are seeing celebrities. And I'm talking about movie, music, TV stars that are coming in and they're being part owners of teams. Miami Dolphins, Las Vegas Raiders are two.
8: Mm-hmm.
15: Jimmy Johnson has announced now he has multiple celebrities that have come on board as partial owners. First one has been already announced. Country singer and former Hootie and the Blowfish member Darius Rucker.
8: Yeah.
15: Who are the others? Seven-time Cup Series champion turned team owner isn't saying at this time, but he admits there are some 27 celebrity investors in this group that we're talking about. Johnson got to talking to the Sports Business Journal, said this, quote, "We have a huge group of celebrity investors. Look forward to making that formal announcement with them. But a couple more will be announced as we kind of get into the early summer stretch." We're here, Jimmy. But these are first and foremost friends, people that are passionate about motorsports. Some are friends in music, sport, motorsport, various aspects of the business. Quite notable as well. Even some in action sports guys really wanted to be part of this journey and see what's going on in motorsports in the world of NASCAR and the opportunity to help amplify that. So we're really excited at Legacy about the back half of the year and some of the stuff we're going to be bringing in, smartly step into. But I think in our garage area, NASCAR in general is really taking a shift at looking at things a little bit differently, more so than I've seen in the past as a competitor. So I think we're really moving in the right direction. It's just going to take a little time to get that flywheel spinning. He's not altogether wrong. I mean, we see more and more celebrities now invested in this. Michael Jordan, obviously. Pitbull, who was for a while, no longer, I don't think, working with Trackhouse and as a partial owner. Mm-hmm. We're starting to see this more and more. I don't think it's necessarily the worst thing in the world.
8: It's really not, because of how the business dynamic of, well, in general, the business dynamic of motorsports in general has turned.
15: Right.
8: It's not just in NASCAR. It's in IndyCar. It's in Formula One. You don't see it much in NHRA. Hardly ever.
15: I'm going to go yet on that.
8: Yeah, keyword yet. But it's, you know, you got the likes of Travis Kelce. I can't stand that name. But Travis Kelce, Patrick Mahomes, people like that that are tied in with the Chiefs, mm-hmm. that are with Alpine.
15: Right.
8: And out of that Knighthead Capital group, you got Tom Brady that's tied in with Legacy Motor Club. Mm-hmm. That's going to say by default. Now you got Darius Rucker with action sports stars. I would not be totally shocked if the person of the caliber of somebody like Travis Pastrana or Tony Hawk.
15: Maybe both.
8: Or it could be both. But if there's 27 investors into that team, I'll give you an example. I'll take one of them for an example. Darius Rucker. With how I'm familiar with how music royalties are paid out to artists, and we know Darius Rucker's music is played across multiple genres of stations on a daily basis. Mm-hmm. Nationwide.
15: Oh, yeah.
8: And every time that song hits a radio, he's getting paid.
15: Yeah.
8: So he's got the money to do it.
15: Sure.
8: His investment is probably very sizable. and with Jimmy Johnson building these relationships with other celebrities, it's not going to be long before you see Legacy as a powerhouse.
15: Yeah, I think you're probably right. I mean, they do take a back seat in the grand scheme of things in the Toyota hierarchy, or at least right now, you know, because yeah. Joe Gibbs Racing has always been that big fish in that little pond, but now that pond also has 2311 Racing, which is a close affiliate, obviously, of Joe Gibbs. We get that. Mm-hmm. But Legacy MC has insisted they're going to go out there on their own, but they're still in that little pond where Joe Gibbs Racing dominates. But, you know, again, money speaks. And if you can get that investment into Absolutely. The group and it starts raising your flag that much higher, Toyota can't ignore you. They have to help you. Mm-mm. So I think you're right. I think at some point in time, they're pretty much going to have to look at them and go, yeah, we'll make sure you got 100% full support. And I'm not saying that they don't now. But again, to me, they're kind of like the redheaded stepchild.
8: Yeah.
15: You know,
8: that is true.
15: Yeah, you're in the Toyota camp, but those two guys over there, they're the bigger fish. And at some point in time, Jimmy Johnson has to get Toyota to say, you're no longer that redheaded stepchild sitting there in the room under the stairs.
8: That is true.
15: Come on out and be a part of the big party. Then there's Trackhouse Racing. We just mentioned them. Last week, I hadn't heard much about this until I think the last time I heard about this was Phoenix and not earlier this year. Blown brake rotors. Or exploding brake rotors, if you want to put it that way.
8: Well, that's... I'm honestly not completely surprised by this.
15: Okay.
8: Because of how the brake package is on these Army tank cars that are the Gen 7 cars. And with them running the... See, I don't think a lot of people realize they thought they were still on the 550 last week. Nope. They ran the 750.
15: Yeah.
8: So that's higher speed. They look higher speed down the straightaways. And Nashville's corners are not wide. You've got to slow down at a pretty decent rate to be able to make the apex of the corner. Mm-hmm. Trust me, I know from doing the iRacing simulation, it's pretty tough.
15: Well, and if you want to put it in a more simple term, if you go back and check out the Amazon Prime coverage at the very beginning of the race, and they showed, I can't remember whose car it was, but they were showing them going into turn number one, and boy, those brake rotors were glowing bright red.
8: Carson Hocevar.
15: Thank you. I couldn't remember which car it was. Mm-hmm. But yeah, they were heating these things up pretty good. And then you have to figure out, there's a fine balance here
8: yeah.
15: between making sure that you have enough air coming into those brake ducts to cool those brakes off, but you don't want to get it to the point where it overcools them, and then you're going from Cracking really, really hot to really, really cold.
8: I've only had it happen one time to me, but I've had a cracked rotor happen.
15: Yeah.
8: And it's not fun.
15: So, well, Ross Chastain was not that lucky. One of his right front brake rotor exploded on his number one Chevrolet. Some of the pieces of that rotor flew off into the stands. And more than one fan dealt with some minor injuries. This week in interviews, Chastain said that he and the team are looking for one fan in particular that he heard about. Chastain said, quote, "When my brake rotor exploded, a kid got hit with a piece and had to get some stitches. So we're reaching out to him now. We're trying to find him. We want to get a hold of him, see if he's okay, send him some stuff. Word is that he went, got stitches, came back, watched the end of the race." That's what I was told. So we're trying to find him. It's crazy. Think about getting hit with a piece of brake rotor from a race car. I can't imagine that because not only did it cut, it might have burned him.
8: Yeah, I'm pretty sure it did. Because them brake rotors are not, they're in excess of 1,000 degrees
15: yeah.
8: at that point where it broke.
15: Ouch. Ouch. Then there's the other part of Trackhouse Racing, the kind of the better part of it, the better news. I mean, it is kind of cool that they are willing to go and find this kid. I think that's great. But the other side of it is they've got that third car, fourth car, whatever it is, Project 91. And they put it out on occasion. We haven't really heard much about this car this year. It's back.
8: Mm-hmm.
15: They're going to attempt to qualify and probably will get in because I haven't heard yet whether or not the field at Coronado Naval Air Base is at 40 or about to go over.
8: I don't think they're going to have 40.
15: Okay. So that should leave them plenty of room to be able to get into the race. Sponsorship coming from Qualcomm Technologies. If you remember the idea behind the Project 91 race car, it's Justin Marks's idea of trying to take superstars from other well-known motorsport series and put them in a Cup Series car for a one-off race. So who's the celebrity driver coming in from another series? Former Haas F1 driver Kevin Magnussen.
8: I don't know if I want to hold my thought on this or not.
15: All right.
8: I'll let you finish.
15: I'll give you the chance to capture your thoughts. How's that?
8: Go ahead.
15: For the resume, Magnussen has been out of Formula One for a couple of years, but he is still racing. He's in the World Endurance Championship series over there in Europe and is currently on the team that's leading the points. So he has adjusted to sports cars very well. In addition, he has one start in the NTT IndyCar series. That happened at Road America with Arrow McLaren Racing, where he actually led six laps of that race before he suffered a mechanical issue that ended his day early. So Magnussen has shown he can drive other types of cars. Mm-hmm. But you still have to get into this car and learn the idiosyncrasies of a Cup Series car. Kevin Magnussen driving the Project 91. It's going to be fun to watch. Of that, there's no doubt.
8: Yeah.
15: And he's going to have a good car because Project 91 doesn't put junk out there.
8: No. The car is going to be good. There's no doubt about that.
15: All right.
8: But with his background that he has within World Endurance Challenge cars and other sports cars, dare I say, on these radio airwaves, this may be another Shane Van Gisbergen.
15: Oh, okay. So you're not worried that he's going to be an anchor. You're thinking he's actually going to go out there and raise some eyebrows.
8: Because I saw last night before I fell asleep on social media, Project 91 put on their social media of him, you know, coming into track house at Mooresville. Mm-hmm. I mean, not Mooresville, Concord. This week, I think it was Thursday. And when he got in there, he was immediately underneath the hood, looking in the cockpit, looking at every single detail of that car, soaking everything in already. Kind of similar to what Shane Van Gisbergen did when he came in and won Chicago right off the bat.
15: Yeah. He wants to find out what his office looks like.
8: I've got this sinking feeling that he's going to be another Shane Van Gisbergen. Here's why. Because the familiarity with this style of car, fendered car, even though he's got primarily an open wheel background, his familiarity with it, one. Two, you're going to, I'm going to call it a facility. I'm not even calling it a track.
15: Well, I'm
8: calling it a facility.
15: You're right.
8: That nobody has been on.
15: True.
8: That nobody knows what's going to do. Nobody knows what's going to happen. Whatnot.
15: Yeah. The personality of which we don't know because you're constantly going, you know, part of it's going to be a runway. Part of it's going to be asphalt. Part of it's going to be probably concrete. You know, your transition's there. We don't know how bumpy it's going to be. All of that stuff.
8: Jeff Gluck put on his social media. He got some video and some still shots of the actual backstretch area that's actually going to be actually on the bay. On the bay. Mm-hmm. Everybody, I wonder which car's going to go sailing first. Nah, nobody's going to go sailing.
15: No.
8: Unless they absolutely move the concrete barrier to the point that it goes into the bay. Nobody's going to go sailing.
15: No.
8: Okay? The parts where this backstretch is, the asphalt on there reminds me of old Atlanta.
15: Oh, old Atlanta.
8: Old Atlanta.
15: Which, don't get us wrong, the drivers loved it, but it was so old that the G-forces that the cars were putting on it were causing it to break apart.
8: I hope Goodyear brings the biggest sponge of a tire that they have.
15: Do it. Bring the stickiest thing you can find. Let's have a good time. I like it. You may have seen a video or heard the story of a guy who bought a Craftsman Truck Series truck and tried, when he got pulled over by police, tried to pass it off as an S10 dressed up, but being street legal. Not. if you've ever wanted to own your own NASCAR car, there is actually a chance for you to do it. They do warn that it is not street legal. Details next.
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15: Yes, indeed we are, and you can be a part of it as well by calling or texting 205-545-9950. John Bird's going to be monitoring the text line, and we'll be screening your phone calls as well. So if you do want to be a part of the show, you certainly can. You can also be part of the show by going on to the YouTube pages. We are on Real Talk 99.5 on YouTube, obviously. We're also on CRN Live on YouTube, and that is where you can see some of the other pictures and such where producer John Myers is, and we're involved in chats over there as well. So all kinds of good stuff going on and ways for you to be a part of the show. So teased it, and there's a video that has been circulating around. You might be able to find it still fairly easily. A guy got a hold, somehow, of an old Craftsman Truck Series truck, got to the point where he put that thing out on the road, tried literally to pass it off as a legal road-going truck. When he got pulled over, which inevitably he was going to be, he basically said it was just a really, really dressed-up S10 pickup.
8: I don't think S10 pickups would have... It's very few, very few. You'll have somebody that'll try it, but very few S10 pickups have large V8s in them.
15: Yeah. And ones that really don't have any mufflers. Just saying. Spoiler alert, I'll go ahead and let you know the end of it. It doesn't go well for him. But if you have always wanted to own your own NASCAR ride, well, Hendrick Motorsports is working with Anduril, who is the title sponsor for that upcoming San Diego Naval Base race, And they're going to give away a Gen 6 racer. Let us remind you, right now they're in Gen 7. So this is the last generation car. Mm-hmm. In this deal, Andrew will also be the primary sponsor in the 24 car for William Byron for two races each of the next 3 years. Involved in this, you can enter to win an actual, fully functional, they say, Cup car that was used in the Cup Series at some point in time between 2013 and 2021. It'll be wrapped with Byron's Andrew Will look that will debut, I know you'll be shocked, at the race in San Diego, where Andrew Will is the title sponsor. The video that announced the giveaway made sure to mention this car is not street legal, but they say will be proved the winner with an engine that puts out some 630 horsepower and they say is capable of hitting speeds of 200 miles per hour. You can log on to gear.andrewwill.com, look for the sweepstakes entry, and of course you can choose a cash alternative, which would be $250,000.
8: Can we take the cash and the car?
15: Yeah, really. All right, so here's the question. Let's say you're the winner.
8: I'm re-wrapping the car.
15: Okay.
8: I'm re-wrapping the car.
15: Fine. Do whatever you want. It's your car at that point in time. What the heck are you going to do with it?
8: Take it, put it in a shop, and roll it out of the shop and crank it up and just sit there and just let it just go. I mean, or unless, you know, I got a few folks I could call, put it on a trailer, take it down I-20. I forgot that highway number, 441, I think. Hang a left on 441, run to that little intersection, hang a left and go to Darlington. Go play a little bit, Russell. Just
15: throwing it out there. Mm-hmm. I mean, yeah, that's really what you got to do. I mean, you're going to have to trailer it, obviously. Again, not road legal.
8: Wait a minute.
15: Uh-oh.
8: Wait a minute.
15: Oh, he's got ideas. He's got ideas.
8: It's unrestricted.
15: Yeah? 630 horses?
8: 630. I know how to lay a spoiler back on the car.
15: Okay.
8: Talladega, anyone?
15: Hmm.
8: I have duct tape to tape off the front of the engine to where it'll run in Q-trim. Gorilla tape works wonders.
15: Could be fun. Could be fun to find out. No doubt about it.
8: Oh, yeah.
15: Good news here. 30th annual Kyle Petty Charity Ride Across America is finished. It went from May 1st to May 9th. It mirrored the first one. Okay. Mm-hmm. The very first Kyle Petty Charity Ride Across America started in Sonoma, California, wine country, went all the way across the country, wrapped up in Charlotte, North Carolina. This one basically did almost the exact same route and raised some $2.7 million for the Victory Junction Camp in Randleman, North Carolina. And, you know, I've always said, you know, if somehow I could become this multi-millionaire and wanted to give money to great causes, warriors, you know, our veterans, veteran causes that are proven is mm-hmm. one of those. Victory Junction Camp is definitely one of those.
8: There's a gentleman that I know that's in, he lives in Woodstock, Georgia, that he and his wife every year take part in this.
15: Oh, yeah.
8: He's an older gentleman, but he owns a large trucking company that's in Woodstock, and he has his bike shipped to wherever the starting point is, mm-hmm. and then they will ride back to wherever points they ride to. He's all, every time I talk with him, he says that thing is absolutely a phenomenal event and a thing to be a part of.
15: I bet.
8: He says it's unreal.
15: I bet it is. So congratulations to them. Unfortunately, we have to talk the flip side, from the good news to the sad news, and bad at the same point in time. And I hate to do this, but at the same point in time, we want to honor the man. The passing of NASCAR Hall of Famer Ned Jarrett. Oof. Man, this is tough. Ned Jarrett, born October 12, 1932, in Conover, North Carolina. Introduced to cars at a very young age by his father, who actually let him drive the family car to church at the ripe old age of 9 on a regular basis. But he was 20 before he got into his first race that happened at the historical Hickory Motor Speedway. It was in a Ford he co-owned with his brother-in-law, John, and despite a top 10 finish, his father looked at Ned and said, "I'll let you work on race cars. I don't want you driving them." So he figured out a workaround. He began to enter races using that brother-in-law's name. His father found out because Ned actually won a race at Hickory Motor Speedway, got his picture in the paper, and his dad happened to see it. So his dad looked at Ned and said, "Hey, if you're actually going to race, at least use your own name." And he was off. Under his own name, he ended up as the Hickory Track Champion in 1955, moved up to the NASCAR Late Model Sportsman Series, the equivalent of today's O'Reilly Auto Parts Series, placed second in points in 1956, won titles in it in 1957 and 58. And then he bet on himself, literally. Did a deal with Junior Johnson in 1959 to buy a race car from him at the big old price of $2,000. Race-prepared car from Junior Johnson for $2,000. Mm-hmm. Thing about it is, he didn't have the money in the bank. So he played around a little bit. He didn't cut the check and give it to Junior Johnson until Friday night after the banks had closed. And then entered two races that weekend and won enough and covered the check. Mm. That is betting on yourself,
8: yes,
15: right there.
8: Yes, it is. Absolutely.
15: 1960, went on to win five races and went on to win the series title in 1961. 22 top five finishes, 34 top tens in 46 races that year, but strangely enough, only one win. But in 1961, after the 1961 season, Jarrett switched from Chevrolet back to Ford, sold the Chevrolet to Wendell Scott. Might have given Wendell Scott the best equipment he'd ever had at that point.
8: Yep. I remember this story.
15: And it was things like that that got Ned Jarrett the nickname Gentleman Ned.
8: Yep.
15: He was that kind of a guy. 1964, joined in with Buddy Long as his team owner, and with full Ford support to the team, Jarrett became a superstar. Won 15 times in 64, just missed out on the title, losing it to Richard Petty. Next year, claimed another 13 wins, got a title that year. Then came the 1965 Southern 500. So many odd things happening. Cale Yarborough ends up in a wreck, flies over the guardrail, flips over some half a dozen times. With 44 laps to go, the leaders both experience motor troubles. Fred Lorenzen goes to the garage. Darrell Derringer nurses his car at a slow pace. It allowed Jarrett to get the lead. Derringer ended up nursing the car to the end, finished three laps down, but in third place. Three laps behind second place. Jarrett goes on to the win by the largest margin in NASCAR history. One could not imagine this happening now. Jarrett's margin of victory over second place, officially 14 laps and two car lengths, measured out to 19.25 miles. The gap from first to second.
8: Mm-hmm.
15: NASCAR doesn't allow that no more.
8: No, not even close.
15: No.
8: Not even close.
15: Jarrett ended up retiring from racing at the age of 34 in 1966 after Ford, despite winning the title with Jarrett that season, decided to withdraw from racing. Jarrett tried real estate and some other business ventures, but racing called him back in the form of broadcasting. He joined the Motor Racing Network in 1978, got the chance to interview President Ronald Reagan in 1984, mm-hmm. flew into what became Richard Petty's final and 200th Cup Series win that year. He remained part of the Motor Racing Network until 2009, not necessarily going to the races, but doing some sort of a show or special features for them once he stopped going to the track for them. But he also worked on the television side. He joined CBS in 1979 to be part of that first ever flag-to-flag coverage of a Cup Series race, that famed Daytona 500. First, he joined them as a pit reporter, then moved up to the booth as an analyst in 1984, stayed with them until 2000 when CBS lost NASCAR rights. But he also worked for ESPN from 1988 to 2000, had a chance to call his son Dale's first win in 1991 and his son's Daytona 500 win in 1993, the Dale and Dale Show.
8: Mm-hmm.
15: For all intents, though, that was the end of his time on TV. It was 2000, save for a couple of one-off races. 2007, he was a fill-in. Then again in 2015, part of the first ever Cup Series throwback weekend at Darlington. He returned alongside Ken Squire to call part of the Southern 500 that year and did so again in 2016 and 2017. The man racked up an amazing amount of honors. He's inducted into no less than 12 Motorsports Hall of Fames, including the Motorsports Hall of Fame itself in 1997 and in 2011, the NASCAR Hall of Fame. He's four-time winner of the Mike Myers Award, or the Meyer Brothers Award, NMPA Hall of Fame member from 1972, Talladega Walk of Fame 1997, and, of course, was named one of NASCAR's 50 and 75 greatest drivers. Ned was married twice, three children, one from his first marriage, the other two kids from his second marriage. That included Dale. He and that second wife, Martha, remained married from 1956 until he passed away, which happened at his home in Newton, North Carolina, due to natural causes on Thursday. Ned Jarrett, you'll be missed. Ned Jarrett was 93 years old. Our thoughts and prayers go out to the family and friends of Ned Jarrett. Hour one in the books. We'll return with hour number two right after we take this break here on the Championship.
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7: Welcome into the show. 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You can be a part of the show as well. 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John Bird monitoring the text line for us as well. Portions of the show being brought to you by the fine folks at Cat and Bird Winery, open today starting at noon, going until 6 o'clock. All kinds of great stuff going on all the time over there. They've recently done Father's Day out there. They're coming up with a girls' night out here fairly soon. They generally have things like cookie decorating classes. They got line dancing classes that go on out there as well. And last Thursday night, just two nights ago, I was out there hosting music trivia as I do first Thursday of every month. Next month it'll be a little different. They already had something on the first Thursday, which would be July 2nd. Mm-hmm. So it's going to be, for me, Wednesday, July 1st that I'll be hosting music trivia out there. But you want to talk about perfect weather on Thursday. Had that front move through, no humidity, temperatures dropping down from the 80s into the upper 70s. By the time we were done, it was just a fantastic night. 19 teams came out Thursday night.
8: Wow.
7: It's fantastic. Had a great time. Hope to see y'all again on Wednesday, July 1st. Check out and keep up with Cat and Bird Winery on social media as well, because, again, there's constantly something going on. And if you've never been there, great location out in Chelsea, not that far away, 11661 Old Highway 280 in Chelsea, so just off the beaten path, but not that far that you know, they'll bring a food truck out there, or you can bring your own food. They got a great selection of wines. They've got wine slushy, so you can get something cold if you want. They've also got a selection of beers. So it's really, really good stuff. Cat and Bird Winery, thank them very much for sponsoring us. And a couple of weeks ago, lady came in, said she heard about us right here, and the first thing she wanted to do was find my wife. She was calling for my wife's name. My wife, Karen, works out there. She'll be working today. She won't be there until noon, though.

0: So thank you very much for saying that. And if you do go, tell them you heard about it here on CRN, get a discount on your total order.
1: Tell you what, Cletus McFarland cannot catch a break in his practice session. My goodness.
0: It seems like it's feast or famine for him, doesn't it?
1: Yeah, he got stuck three wide on the outside coming out of two in practice. The practice and qualifying is not live on television. It's actually through the Fox One app.
0: Okay.
1: They're doing it this morning, and he got somebody. They stuck him three wide, and the air shoved him, and he brushed the wall, and the right front tire went down and got a little bit of right side damage. But if you look at what happened yesterday with him, the same thing happened, and he put the car on the pole in the ARCA race.
0: There you go.
1: So maybe it'll be a good look for him.
0: Yeah, but you never know.
1: I'm going to say it here. I don't
0: sure,
1: care.
0: Go for it.
1: You can't fault him for trying. He's not trying to rush. He's not trying to be flashy or showy. I mean, he's out there digging, and he's out there hustling and pushing like everybody else is doing. But if he gets one little break, he's going to break through.
0: I agree. Yeah, I agree. That's not the only on-track action going on. Formula One just started their qualifying for tomorrow's race at Monaco. So we'll keep an eye on that. And you talked about the NHRA. They've been out there. They're doing their qualifying as well. You noted that there was already a husband and wife matchup there between Tony Stewart and Leah Pruitt, and Leah basically torched him.
1: That's an understatement. In Q2, yeah, that's the definite understatement. She beat him to the line by 300s when he beat her off the line by 300s.
0: Yeah, that's cooking.
1: Yep.
0: And it's, you know, for all intents and purposes, the same equipment. I get it. It's technically two different teams, but I can guarantee you Tony Stewart Racing has a lot to do with the setup on that Elite Racing car that Tony Stewart's in.
1: Yeah, it has a lot to do with it, but has Cadillac found their speed?
0: Okay, that's a nice tease. Since we're about ready to get into Formula One news, go ahead. What do you got?
1: There is right now, in the early stages of Q1, right now, the top two that just went 1-2, the Haas twins are 1-2 right now.
0: Okay.
1: Sergio Perez is sitting fourth. Bottas is sitting sixth.
0: Okay.
1: And 19 cars have taken time.
0: That says something. Okay. Who knows?
1: Improvements there.
0: Yeah. And you know, I follow both Cadillac and Haas F1 on social media. I didn't see anything from Cadillac yesterday after they had done a couple of practices. Haas F1 put out there that I think it was the second practice session. The two of them, I forget which order it was, but I want to say it was probably Ollie Bearman 11th, and that would have put Esteban Ocon 14th.
1: Mm-hmm.
0: So we're seeing performance. We're not seeing earth-shattering performance, but we're seeing performance out of them. It would be nice to see that Cadillac team start to jump up and make some waves. It really would.
1: All right, okay. People are starting to show their cards now. Laps are being really, really laid down now.
0: Okay, we'll keep an eye on that. McLaren, by the way, this weekend in Monaco, hitting a pretty big milestone. The team is going to start their 1,000th Formula One Grand Prix all time. Broken out something of a special look for the occasion. Still that papaya orange that McLaren is addicted to, along with a whole lot of black. But they got about a big. They put a big 1,000 on the car there. So once they now officially hit that mark, that makes them only the second team in F1 history to get to 1,000 races, and that follows, of course, Ferrari. Ferrari's been in Formula One basically since the beginning. They hit that number back in 2020. In addition to the special look for the two drivers, the team has invited every single living former McLaren racing driver to join them on the grid to commemorate the occasion, which, by the way, got started in Monaco as well. McLaren's first ever official F1 race, Monaco Grand Prix 1966.
1: That would be something that I would like to see live.
0: It would be really, really cool.
1: That'd be cool.
0: And again, CRN Live has it up, you know, I'm looking at it somewhat delayed, but it's not terrifically different. It's really the engine cowl area that has the big number 1,000. That's the main difference in that look of the car. But I like the fact that they're at least commemorating it.
1: Yeah.
0: Again, silly season, something we talked about at length in the latest edition of Cross Flags. We really only talked about it NASCAR-wise. And the main reason why is because really nothing else has come out in the world of IndyCar or Formula One, at least as of Tuesday. But at least we now know this. There is one seat that will not be changing hands. Charles Leclerc and Ferrari have come to terms on a contract extension. This is the second contract extension for him. He last re-upped with Ferrari ahead of the 2024 season. And both sides say that his future with the team was largely going to be based upon his performance beginning this season, the 2026 season, with these new regulations. Other than Mercedes running away with everything, first and second in the points, third and fourth in the points are the Ferrari twins. Mm-hmm. So apparently they feel like he has done more than enough. He and the team responded well enough. Even though they have yet to claim a win, they got podium finishes for either Leclerc or his teammate Lewis Hamilton, it seems like, in almost every race. So they're happy with it, and they're going to keep him. Here comes the question now, and this is no disrespect to Lewis Hamilton, but this is a situation where he, Fernando Alonso as well, they're getting up there towards the higher end of the age range where you would normally expect Formula One drivers to start to head off and do other things or retire.
1: Yeah, yeah, they're borderline close.
0: How much longer is Lewis Hamilton in a Ferrari? Because he's no longer, I don't think, with a team where he can say, I'm going to be here as long as I, if I want to be here until I'm 65, I can. Ferrari's not that kind of team.
1: Oh, no, no. I'm going to say, considering how Ferrari has picked up and improved, let's say it that way.
0: Okay.
1: I'm going to say he is there until he gets title number 8.
0: All right. We'll have to see a little bit more improvement out of them, number one. And number two, we need to see a consistency over the course of the season.
1: True.
0: Because the last couple of years, it seems like Ferrari has come out, and they've been hot, they've been good, but as the year rolls on, it seems like they cool off.
1: Mm-hmm. True.
0: They can't have that.
1: No.
0: Not in this day and age.
1: Nope.
0: Not in this day and age. Then there's Liberty Media, commercial rights holders for Formula One around the world. They are the entity in charge with working with potential venues to hold races. They've announced the latest contract extension. This one regards one of the U.S.-based races. Happens to be the Las Vegas Grand Prix. This is the one that you're least thrilled about amongst the three Formula One races here in the United States. This is a fairly long street course, uses a pretty long stretch of the famed Las Vegas Strip, first showed up on the F1 slate for the 2023 year. This thing is set to continue on the schedule through at least 2037. It was announced on Thursday of this week. The original deal covered 2023 through next year, but they got a quick extension through 2032 because Liberty Media is trying to solidify as much as they can for as long as they can. So now, this one covers more than a decade, and even though more and more locations are expressing interest in hosting F1 races in the near future, this locks down or locks out one potential schedule slot. Here's the main difference, and this is where, I don't know whether conflict of interest is the word I'm looking for, but it does in some ways seem that way. As opposed to, say, the other two U.S.-based races, either Circuit of the Americas or at Hard Rock Stadium in Miami, or for that matter, the overwhelming majority of the other races on the schedule. This race doesn't have a separate promoter working with Formula One and Liberty Media and negotiating the right to put the race on. Instead, Formula One is not only the host, they're the promoter of the event.
1: And there's your answer.
0: And that's why they're on the schedule through 2037, at least. Again, I don't have a problem necessarily with them keeping that in-house. NASCAR kind of plays their own promoter. IndyCar kind of plays their own promoter. I get that.
1: Oh, yeah.
0: In a lot of cases, there are some where we have seen outside promoters come in and help IndyCar.
1: Mm-hmm.
0: But Formula One, other than this race, I don't know as they act as host and promoter of any other event. Not that I can think of. Yeah. I may be wrong.
1: Yeah.
0: But yeah, it does explain how they ended up getting that long contract extension.
1: That's true.
0: FIA and Liberty Media have set a deadline for all the teams to come together on the new for 2027 engine regulations. Good grief, I can't wait for us to stop talking about this. Of course, we started this year with that controversial 50-50 split in power between the internal combustion engine and the hybrid system, which started off the year, and it's already been changed some. For 2027, all new regulations will be coming. FIA and Liberty Media do want input from the teams, and they're hoping to get it before this weekend. Now, the new deadline for the two sides to come to terms on what the new regulations will look like is next weekend. Liberty and the FIA want to meet with and set the figures down on paper and get it voted on, hoping that all the teams will come to a consensus on it so that they can put it down on paper and the teams can begin to work on it. Here's the situation. Of the 11 teams that are out there, 9 of them had agreed on it going into this weekend. Mm-hmm. And then Ferrari and Audi said, we're going to put a hold on it. Okay.
1: Good job, Fred.
0: Thanks a lot, guys. Appreciate you. But here's the question, or here's the other situation. We're going to sit here and we're going to continue to play with this V6 turbo hybrid powered engine package that they're using in Formula One, mm-hmm. and continue to play with all this. Right. But yet you've got FIA President Mohammed Ben Sulayem saying, I want to get back to V8s. And here, there are two questions there. Number one, are we going to continue with the hybrid system? Or is it just going to be like it was in the old days, naturally aspirated V8 engine under the cowl, powering those cars and sounding good, by the way?
1: The way they are, it's tough to say, but one would hope they go back to the straight naturally aspirated ones.
0: You know,
1: those are the best sounding ones.
0: I agree wholeheartedly. And on that note, taking it back to to those V8 engines of yesteryear, Mercedes already has said, we've talked about it on the show and on Cross Flags, that they are all for it. Speaking of Ferrari and Audi, they have now chimed in, and they're with Mercedes, basically saying they would welcome going back to V8s with open arms. Mm-hmm. Now, here's the thing, and we're going to include Cadillac in this. We've noted here on this show, 5 of the 6 engine providers, when we include Cadillac, which they say they will have their own engine package, they think by 2028, 2029 at the latest. So if we include them in this number, 5 of the 6 engine providers have the immediate ability to work up a V8 quickly because they already have the blueprints. The exception there, again, as we've talked about, is Honda. They don't have a V8 within the Honda group. Now, technically they do if you look at IMSA.
1: Oh, yeah.
0: But is that truly a Honda-built V8?
1: Yes and no.
0: Okay.
1: No being because it doesn't have the Honda, I'm going to call it the Honda stamp on it.
0: Okay.
1: But yes, being that blueprint being there from the Acura lineage, let's call it that.
0: All right.
1: It's still a blueprint there.
0: Yeah.
1: It's a catch-22 kind of deal.
0: Okay. So they could use that as a base, is what you're saying.
1: That would be a solid baseline. Yes, absolutely.
0: Okay. All right.
1: Absolutely.
0: I mean, it would not be that hard. You know, we've said this many, many times when it comes to engines and different series. You know, IndyCar is still looking for that third engine provider to join Honda and Chevrolet. Mm-hmm. And we keep looking squarely at Ford because Ford's got the EcoBoost engine, which would be a perfect V6 twin turbo opportunity. But apparently they're not interested. But it just amazes, you know, again, the blueprints are there. It wouldn't be that hard to adjust it to the point where you match the overall size of the engine, 2.4 liter V6 in IndyCar, 1.8 liter. For some reason, I had it in my head for a second, it was 1.6 liter. 1.8 liter V6 in Formula One. You got the blueprint, you got the basics. Now all you got to do is work it out to make match the specs.
1: Yep, that you do. But Ford's more too worried about riding the coattails of Red Bull with what Red Bull's got.
0: Yeah, I agree. But man, would I love to see them go back to V8s. Naturally aspirated V8s.
1: Agreed.
0: I don't care if you make it fuel injected. Doesn't matter to me. In fact, it's almost a guarantee that it would be.
1: Cadillac just barely missed Q2. I mean, barely missed Q2.
0: So we're at the end of Q1?
1: Yes.
0: Go ahead and fire it off.
1: The bottom, instead it used to say in the bottom five out, now the bottom seven out.
0: Yeah, that's true.
1: Lance Stroll, Fernando Alonso, Valtteri Bottas, Carlos Sainz, Ollie Bearman
0: missed.
1: Sergio Perez missed it by 0.06.
0: Ouch. Ollie Bearman's a surprise to me because he's qualified well.
1: Esteban Ocon missed too.
0: Wow. Okay. So there's work to be done.
1: Yep. There is work to be done.
0: They're going to start towards the back of the field tomorrow, and on that tight course, that's not the best of things.
1: Nope.
0: Speaking of Valtteri Bottas, when he got to Monaco Thursday and met with media, he immediately got hammered with questions about his future at Cadillac and in Formula One. Sprint race, the Canadian Grand Prix, showed that his teammate Sergio Perez was lapping at about a second quicker than Bottas was, and it led some to report that his role with Cadillac is already under review. And this is what we can't stand here on this show. Now, think I'm adamant about this?
1: And now Steve's turn.
0: Yeah. Rumors fly all the time. You spend any time at any track, anywhere, any series, you will hear rumors. The question is, who's saying those rumors? And what the heck prompted it, right? Mm-hmm. So I'm going to take you back to our base rule. And Matt can quote this, and producer John probably has produced, will be saying this in the background. We would rather be last on a story and get it right than be first on a story and get it wrong. Because then I have to go to you, our listeners or our viewers, and I have to retract what we said. We'll talk about it more in a minute.
2: Right back with more.
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4: January 1 means the tax stamp has gone away on sound suppressors, and if you own a gun and want one, there's no place better than Hueytown Pawn over in Hueytown on Brook Lane Drive to get them. Tommy has stocked up. 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
0: Welcome back into the show. Kind of get back into what it was that we had started. Again, rumors fly all the time. It's just the way that it goes. People get to talking, somebody says something, and somebody takes it and maybe stretches it out and runs with it. Or maybe they're just wanting to start something to try and make a name for themselves. We're not with that on this show. Okay. I'm not interested in just doing clickbait, and it's gotten us to the point where it's caused us here on this show, and Matt Nicholson can attest to this, to where we butt heads with certain sanctioning bodies over the fact that we don't have enough clicks. It's because I'm not going to throw out clickbait headlines and rumors just to get somebody to try and click on a story or something that we did.
1: Correctamundo. Might need to push the button, but yeah, that's correct.
0: And I'm not going to tell you which sanctioning body it is, but I'll tell you that their first letter of the sanctioning body starts with NASCAR. We have butted heads with them over the fact that they say we ain't got enough numbers. We've looked at your YouTube page. We've looked at your Facebook page and your X account and all this, and we just don't think you have enough. And then I'll look at some of the people that they have given credentials to because I do still have access to the media center. Mm-hmm. And I can tell you right now, there's a whole lot of people throwing out a whole lot of clickbait BS. But they happen to have clicks, so they get the credentials.
1: Bingo.
0: I don't care. We're going to do this the right way, and to the point where you, our listeners on Talk 99.5, and our viewers on Real Talk 99.5 TV on YouTube and CRN Live on YouTube can trust what it is that we say. And if we are going to get into speculation, and we do from time to time, we specifically tell you up front, we're speculating. That way you know. Back to Valtteri Bottas. So the media starts asking questions about his future in Formula One and with Cadillac, and he wasn't having any of it either. Congratulations, by the way, to him for calling out the media on this. When he got asked about it on Thursday, he shot back, quote, "This isn't the first time I face these kind of rumors. It's a bit of a shame that somebody just makes up complete," edit, "Bravo Sierra, but that's normal in this sport. I know my situation. The team knows my situation. They support me 100%. So that's why, from my side, it was okay in the end." When pressed further about the subject and who might have started the rumors, he replied something that I've noted to some self-important people in sanctioning bodies like NASCAR before. Quote, "Headlines. Clicks. That's my theory. I was actually having my morning coffee when I saw the first rumor, and I kind of laughed about it." Be very careful where you get your news, folks. Very, very careful. We take the time on this show, we go through, we vetted certain sources where we get news from. I have some people that I know within the racing world. Matt's got more people that he knows within the racing world than I do. We go through the process of checking and double checking to make sure that these aren't just rumors, that there's some kernel of fact to them.
1: Or if I hear something from the people that I directly know within the sport, I know it has some validity to it.
0: Yeah. It's kind of like getting that phone call from somebody claiming to be, oh, I don't know, your boss. Or an email from somebody claiming to be your boss saying, hey, I need you to transfer money into from the company account into this account because we need to do this. We need to do it quick. Well, first things first, you're not immediately going to go do that. What you need to do is you need to take the email, set it aside, pick up your phone, call your boss. Did you actually send me the email? Verification.
1: Here's where I can give some validity to, and a lot of people don't realize this, a lot of people don't know this. some validity to how I know things and when I know things. The ARCA car at Talladega that George Siciliano, better known as Squirrel McNutt, drove. Do you happen to have any kind of an inclination of which race car that is still competing to this day, 25 years later?
0: Wow. Hello.
1: And the reason I know this information is because when I went to Mid-Ohio a few years ago with a team to spot in the Trucker Series race, one of the people that were on, that was on the team is a former employee of Rhett Jones Racing.
0: Oh, okay.
1: And he basically said that this car is Mark Rhett's baby for a super speedway. He updates the car and has any updates that need to be done to the car done every single year, and he still has the car.
0: So it's the same basic chassis.
1: Same basic chassis.
0: It just changes things like the body and whatever else he needs to do.
1: Any body changes, any chassis modifications, what need to be done, but this is the same basic chassis that ran in 2001 with Sterling Marlin behind the wheel at Daytona when he made contact with Dale Earnhardt.
0: Wow.
1: That car is still running to this day.
0: That's some pedigree right there. Man.
1: Very.
0: There's some history. Two other things. The sale of the 24% stake in Alpine to Mercedes has apparently fallen apart, according to Racer.com. Site reports Mercedes was identified as the preferred bidder by Alpine's parent company, the French automaker Renault. The fact that the stake currently held by Outro Capital fell apart is interesting because Renault holds the other 76% and ultimately has final approval or veto power over any deal if it gets to the point where the Outro Capital and the other side, in this case Mercedes, were to have come to terms and put ink to paper. It's understood Outro Capital has that stake in the team bought in 2023 for $900 million U.S., valued at a level that Mercedes says is overvalued now, prompting Mercedes to walk away from the negotiating table, and talks are not slated to resume, at least not anytime soon. Outro Capital spokespeople stated that they are still interested in selling, but they're actually in no hurry to do so. We had heard, and again, these are those rumors, but at this point in time, we don't have anything solid, so we can't go by anything other than that. But some people were saying that just from 2023 to this year, Outro Capital has taken that $900 stake and say that they may have it valued at somewhere closer to around $3 million U.S. now. And that's a significant jump, if that's the true number.
1: Very large jump.
0: And I'm not so certain I wouldn't be like Mercedes and say, you know what, I think you're biting off a little bit more than you can chew.
1: True.
0: So I kind of see where they're going with that, if that's the case. We don't know 100% for sure.
1: Yep.
0: If you have the EA Sports F1 25 video game for PlayStation 5, Xbox, PC, you can now get a downloaded update called the 2026 Season Pack. What this allows you to do is to now race with either the Audi or the Cadillac team, and it eliminates the Sauber organization because that's what Audi did when they came in. You can also put now all the proper drivers into their proper seats, adds in the Madrid circuit, which means you can race on it before Formula One actually does. This is that road course in Madrid, Spain, that they're going to run on later this year. They've already got it in the game.
1: That sounds about like what iRacing's done, because next week they're releasing San Diego in iRacing before anybody even touches it.
0: There you go. Now, if you've been thinking about buying F1 2025, but you haven't, now all you got to do is just select the 2026 season edition when you download it, and that includes the base game and the 2026 season pack. There should be, according to EA Sports spokespeople, no other changes to the game, so if you have already been playing it, should be able to just add the update and not affect anything you've already been doing, or at least so they say. Mm-hmm. We've seen where bugs get into the system before, and it prompts an entire wipe, and you got to start all over. For some people, me, might not be the worst thing. Just saying.
1: True.
0: To the O'Reilly Auto Parts series here, where Nick Sanchez, and I feel for the man. I really do. He's been probably one of the most hard luck guys here over the last year or so. He's got a win in the O'Reilly Auto Parts Series to his credit, and that is within the last year. But even though he got the win in the Big Machine Racing ride last year, got them into the playoffs, hey, remember those? He lost the ride at the end of the year. Somebody brought a check.
1: A doctor brought a check.
0: So then he joins in with AM Racing.
1: Which was a joke.
0: Yeah. The team ended up skipping the Rockingham race earlier this year. And then we didn't hear much from them until they said, you know what? Yeah, we're just going to, we're done. We're going to shut it down. And I was wondering about that too, because again, in the off season, AM Racing was trying to sell, right? To a team that has operations in the Arca Menards series. And then that fell apart through the off season, and AM Racing said, yeah, we'll give it a go. But man, when they said they pulled out a Rockingham, I went, ooh, because that raised some big red flags to me. And sure enough, like we said, a couple of weeks later, we got the news. They're closed. And it left Nick Sanchez going, but what about me?
1: Yeah.
0: Well, we now know a little bit of something. He signed a multi-race deal with Peterson Racing to drive their number 87 Chevrolet. This is a deal where he and Austin Green are going to split the duties through the remainder of the year. Sanchez is set to drive at Pocono, Chicagoland, Atlanta, and Indy at least. More races are possible depending on how well he does. Green comes to Peterson Racing this year, supposedly, as a full-time racer, but as a road course specialist. He's got two top tens for the season so far this year, expressed a little bit of disappointment about not being the full-time driver of the racer for the remainder of the year, but in a statement said he was welcoming Sanchez and reaffirmed his commitment to Doug Peterson and the team. His next races will be coming up at San Diego and Sonoma, which, correct me if I'm wrong, those are back-to-back weekends?
1: Correct.
0: Okay. So now all of a sudden it is, who do we decide to put in the seat where?
1: I don't agree with this.
0: I'm with you because there needs.
1: But the reason I don't agree with it is because, yes, even though he's a road, his primary background is road course racing.
0: Right.
1: But Austin Green has improved a pretty good bit on the ovals.
0: Yeah. I mean,
1: and he's again, showing the improvement.
0: A couple of top tens, and we're not talking about road courses necessarily. I mean, he's becoming a well-rounded racer.
1: He's got one oval top 10 and one road course top 10.
0: And the other part of it that gets me, and I'm looking at this because I have been in a management standpoint, and I'm looking at it from a continuity aspect. You brought in this driver to be your full-time racer for the entire year. Now you've got to go from Green to Sanchez, which means your crew chief has to have the ability to communicate not only with Green, but with Sanchez.
1: Yeah.
0: And that'll change from race to race.
1: Yep.
0: His driving styles, those driving styles are different. Mm-hmm. It messes up the continuity of the 87 car. I'm happy for Nick Sanchez. I'm glad that he's got a ride. It's something of a parachute. It's not a golden parachute, but at least it's a parachute that doesn't leave him splattered on the ground somewhere.
1: Well,
0: but at the same time, I don't know as this is the best move for Peterson Racing as a whole.
1: It's not for the team because that breaks that continuity and consistency of having that one person in the seat.
0: Yeah.
1: But when you go back to look at it, I'm sure Scott Borchetta is probably kicking itself right now because that 48 car has fell off the radar this year versus what it has last year.
0: Yeah, I agree.
1: And I'm just going to say it. If there is one owner of a team that is within the O'Reilly Auto Parts series that's not Hendrick, Gibbs, or Earnhardt, that's one that does not have an issue with financial backing.
0: True.
1: Because when you are the president and CEO of Big Machine Record Group in Nashville,
0: who also has a vodka brand?
1: That has a distillery and a vodka. You do not have that problem.
0: No, you don't. But what you do have is a driver problem.
1: But you got an eye doctor that his claim to fame was being a finalist in the peak drive for the seat competition that Michael Walter Racing had years ago. Remember them? Mm. And you're an eye surgeon, and you just got a Civil Four or whatever the heck the name of that company is that he does stuff for.
0: Oh, yeah.
1: That says, hey, if you get that car, we'll give you X amount of money. When he could have probably got the seat himself.
0: Probably.
1: It doesn't add up.
0: Yep, I agree. So either way, while it's good news for Sanchez, things for Cletus McFarland not so good at Nashville last Saturday night. Started off well. The back of the pack started 38th, but began to work his way up through the field methodically. Still went a lap down just before the end of stage one. Not, though, without necessarily Jesse Love, his RCR teammate, trying to help him out. Love was actually the guy who put him a lap down. Tried to help him by slowing down a little bit, but at some point in time, he just said, you know what, I can't do this, and continue to remain in the lead, so he had to go ahead and pass him. And then Cletus ended up spinning, trying to remain on the lead car, or at least the lead car one lap down. So he ends up stage one in 36, drops another lap down during stage two. Team works on the damaged front splitter from that spin that we just talked about, because he went into the infield, caught it on the grass, did some freeform landscaping. Then in the third stage, went down another lap, but in his first attempt at a green flag pit stop, he took the jack out of the pit stall with him. That's a penalty.
1: That's not on him, though.
0: I agree, but it is still a penalty on the driver, and while he attempted to serve the pass-through penalty, coming down onto pit road, spun the car again. Finished the race 36, six laps down. He still has learning to do, but let's go back to what you were talking about. Again, he's doing this the right way. He understands he's got to take his lumps. And those are the kind of lumps we're talking about.
1: Everybody has taken those same lumps.
0: Yeah. But he's learning.
1: Doesn't matter who you are.
0: But he's learning. Yes. And it is interesting to note, the number of races that he's been in, that was his first green flag pit stop attempt?
1: Yes, because there wasn't any at Rockingham.
0: That's wild.
1: But, I mean, the way the transition is at Nashville, getting off the track, going to pit road, is tough.
0: Yeah. It does. I mean, we were there a couple of years ago for the IndyCar Championship race. We saw some cars get unsettled in the IndyCar race.
1: I've been there several times for cup and truck races, and it's a trick to it.
0: Yeah.
1: I mean, it's a trick to it, even doing it in the iRacing platform.
0: Yeah.
1: When you're doing green flag pit stop.
0: You got to hit that apron just right.
1: Because he admitted, he said where I made the mistake was is when I got on the brakes and was downshifting, I had the wheels turned and the car wheel hopped.
0: Mm. Yeah.
1: That's a mental mistake.
0: It is. Yeah. Again, I'm rooting for him. I think he's good for NASCAR. I agree 100% with Steve O'Donnell and everybody that's currently up in the hierarchy of NASCAR. He is good for the sport of stock car racing because he brings an excitement to this series that we haven't necessarily seen the last couple of years. I'm not trying to throw Chase Elliott under the bus. I get it. He's the most popular driver in NASCAR, as voted on by the fans. But if you watch Chase Elliott in a post-race interview, while he's gotten better, he's not the most engaging guy.
1: No.
0: And we just don't have that Dale Earnhardt, that Jeff Gordon, that Tony Stewart, or even to the point where it's Jimmy Johnson, where you have that personality that's just driving the sport forward. We don't have that person. We don't have a Dale Earnhardt Jr. right now. Mm-mm. And that's what this series needs. It needs a Dale Earnhardt Jr. It needs a face of the sport. Cletus McFarland could be that guy. Could.
1: That potential is there.
0: But again, the learning curve, he needs to be able to do it on the track. There's where the learning curve is.
1: And it's slowly improving.
0: Agreed.
1: It is slowly improving.
0: And again, he's not rushing himself, and there's no owner that's really forcing this upon anybody.
1: Yeah.
0: As opposed to some other drivers that we could and have talked about in the past.
1: Yep.
0: Where they're kind of pressing the issue and saying, let's get you up into that level where they're in over their head. Mm-hmm. Let the talent prove where you need to be.
1: Yep.
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0: Welcome back in. Final segment of today's show. We're still looking at a couple of things here. Qualifying just got underway for the Truck Series of Michigan.
1: Mm-hmm.
0: Q2 for Formula One is about midway through, give or take.
1: 4 minutes and 50 seconds left.
0: Okay, so we'll come back to that here right around 10 till 10 Central Time and let you know who's advancing on to Q3. But let's switch ourselves, talk a little bit about IndyCar here, and I get this. Alex Palou has come in and he has taken over IndyCar like a wildfire. And that little deal about moving from Chip Ganassi over to Arrow McLaren has really ruffled some people in the wrong way. So I get it. But whether you like it or not, this guy is the current king of IndyCar.
1: And then some.
0: Think about it. The man's a four-time champion who is winning a lot. And now he is moving up the ladder on the all-time IndyCar wins list. He was knocking on the door of the top 20 of that list coming into the season. Now he has barged through it. Last Sunday's win in Detroit marked career win number 23 in IndyCar, and that breaks the three-way tie that he was in with 1989 champion Emerson Fittipaldi and Tony Bettenhausen. His next win will be number 24. That gets him into another three-way tie, this time including Bobby Rahal, three-time IndyCar champion, and Ted Horn. Now, if we extrapolate this out and say he's going to be so dominant that he wins all of the 10 races that are left on the schedule. Do I think he's going to do it? No. But let's just throw it out there, just for the sake of giggles. So including this weekend, 10 more races. So he could jump into the 30s if, again, he just absolutely dominates the remainder of the year. Even though if he gets up to 30 wins, think about some of the names that he'll pass. So we talked about win number 24, Bobby Rahal, Ted Horn. Win number 25 would be a tie with Gordon Johncock. Win number 26 would tie him with Johnny Rutherford. Sitting at 29 is Rick Mears.
1: Pretty stout.
0: Now, to get into the top 10, he needs 33 wins right now. And what I mean by right now is because that would tie him with Joseph Newgarden for 10th. But Joseph Newgarden's also an active driver, so that's a moving target. And, of course, the all-time wins leader is the legend, A.J. Foyt. He's got 67 in his storied IndyCar career. So I'm not going to say that that's out of the realm of possibility if Alex Palou does indeed make IndyCar his career, which I think he has said now he's punted on the idea of moving to Formula One. So it looks like IndyCar is going to be his career. But there's also the question, can this kind of dominance be maintained to the point where he could come anywhere near 60, much less 67?
1: I'm not going to say no, but I'm not going to say yes.
0: I mean, you know this better than I do, and I know it. Racing is a cyclical thing. Even though you're on top for a couple of years, in this case, enough to win, what is it, 4 titles in 5 years? Mm-hmm. Am I right? There's no guarantee you're going to be able to keep that dominance because every other team is working to be the best, and that means they're working to beat you.
1: Right.
0: And that means they will catch up.
1: They will. It's very, very cyclical because you're not guaranteed any level of dominance for any period of time.
0: No. And in fact, these days, the run of dominance that he's got is all that more impressive because generally it doesn't last this long.
1: That is true, but when you've got the level of equipment and stuff that Chip Ganassi has,
0: true,
1: you have that aspect of being able to maintain it longer, but it's still cyclical.
0: Yeah.
1: Because other teams can catch up that quick.
0: Yep, I agree. And I'm looking at two teams. One is the team that he spurned, and that's Arrow McLaren.
1: Oh, yeah.
0: The other team I'm looking at is Team Penske. Because they have been a very, very good team for a very long period of time. And they just seem to be having a down year. And it's not just in NASCAR. It is a little bit in IndyCar, too, this year.
1: Yeah, because Newgarden and McLaughlin have not even been on the radar.
0: Not really. And one of my bold predictions this year was the fact that Joseph Newgarden was going to be a contender for the title because he was going to dominate all the oval races. He hasn't even done that.
1: We'll see what happens later on.
0: Shot that bold prediction right out the window, didn't it?
1: Yeah, because the mental mistake he made at Indianapolis was
0: almost inexcusable. Wild. Almost inexcusable, truth be told. Then there's Ed Carpenter Racing. They're looking for some stability. They got some a little bit. They announced that they have come to terms with Christian Rasmussen on a contract extension. He'll be in that race car through the 2028 season at least. Now, Rasmussen was a guy that a lot of people were looking at when it came to silly season. He was one of the pending free agents to watch coming into this year. ECR wanted to give the heralded young driver a chance. And I say heralded, think about this. He won the 2023 Indy Next Championship, was brought up to IndyCar by Ed Carpenter Racing the very next year, 2024. Got his first win last year in Milwaukee. 2026, though, has not been kind to him. And I don't think it's the driver's fault, truth be told.
1: Nope.
0: But right now, with everything that's gone on, whether he's gotten into situations that are not of his making or whether it's been a bad car, he's sitting next to last in the standings amongst the 25 drivers.
1: Yep.
0: And that's a tough pill to take.
1: Very.
0: But they have enough faith in him to give him a contract extension through 2028. Now they just got to work on getting the cars. And maybe a little bit of that luck turning because, again, like I said, sometimes he's gotten into situations that were not of his own making.
1: Yep. Very, very, very true.
0: So he is a very talented kid. I wish the best for him.
1: He's just snake bit.
0: Yeah.
1: That's the saying. He's snake bit.
0: Yeah, I agree. Dale Coyne Racing driver Romain Grosjean, the former F1 driver, noted on social media this week that following an incident with Alexander Rossi during the Detroit Grand Prix, he had to undergo some surgery on his right hand. To the point where they placed a screw on the pinky side of that right hand to stabilize it. In the same post, get this, in the same post, he noted he's cleared to drive this weekend. If I go into surgery and I have a screw inserted into my right hand, I don't want to do jack, much less get behind a wheel of the race car that doesn't have power steering with a screw inserted in my right hand. That just sounds like it's going to be painful.
1: But at the same time.
0: But a racer's a racer. I get this.
1: At the same time, when that adrenaline kicks in.
0: You don't feel it?
1: Nope.
0: What? Not that you've had a screw put into your hand. But in your experience, what's your equivalent? What's the best equivalency that you can make that you just said, you know what? I'm powering through this and I'm going to race anyway.
1: 2009 was going into the season with three races left. I had won enough that year and had enough of a points lead to where the third to the last race, all I had to do was start.
0: Okay.
1: And the title was mine.
0: Okay.
1: Well, that the week before, I'd started, it was seasons were changing, and I started feeling stuffy and congested and whichever word you want to go for.
0: Sure.
1: Well, after the race that weekend before, it really hit me on that Monday. So I was like, all right, I'm going to try to power through this and just see. Well, Tuesday, it wouldn't get no better. Fever was high. And I was like, I've got to go to the doctor because when you see that thermometer, you check your temperature and the thermometer is over 102, you go to the doctor.
0: You do. Don't tough it out, people.
1: No. Because we can see what happens when you try. Unfortunately.
0: Yeah.
1: Well, got there and said you got the flu, type A. Great. So I called. Luckily, everything went great the week before. Car was clean. Car was actually already on the trailer, buttoned up, ready to go for the next race. I called Dad. I said, we got a problem. I just got diagnosed with the flu. Okay. Well, just see how you feel by Friday. Let's just go from there. Well, I felt a little bit better Friday, but I was not 100%. I was probably 30%.
0: Oh, okay.
1: I was probably 30%.
0: I was looking for like a 50, 60%.
1: Nope. I was probably 30. I said, look, we're going to do this right here. Because I wanted what came with the championship.
0: Sure.
1: I wanted to seal up. I didn't want to have to fight two more weeks. I wanted it locked down, sealed up, while all I could do is just go play and have fun.
0: There you go.
1: Got to the guy. I said, look, I'm going to drive straight to the track if you can get the car there. I've got my gear. You don't have to load nothing up or you don't run the risk of catching anything. Mm-hmm. So, excuse me. So I got down there, got signed in, and I told the lady that was doing the sign in was the chief scorer as well. I said, look, I'm not going to qualify. I'm going to start in the back. I'm going to run a couple of laps to where I can get my points and lock everything up. And I'm coming off because I've had the flu all week long and I do not feel like being in this car, but I'm going to start the race. She said, all right, wrote me down. Me and Dad talked about it. I said, we might need to get out there and shake it down a little bit. I get out there, start the engine, and start shaking the car down. Adrenaline kicks in.
0: Sure.
1: After I got through running, I ended up quasi, heck with it, I'm going to qualify. Ended up qualifying on the outside pole. I was like, yeah, here we go. I'm fixing to pay for this. I made about 30 laps and come off. I was like, I can't do it no more.
0: Physically couldn't.
1: I had to have help out of the car.
0: Yeah, I got you. Sad to report on the passing of Rick Treadway. Treadway, the son of IndyCar owner Fred Treadway, got a couple of Indy 500s in all, after his racing career, got his pilot's license, started his own charter air service, served as an FAA certified flight instructor, got killed in a motorcycle accident a week ago today. Rick Treadway, 56 years old. Sorry to hear about his passing as well. And today, June 6th, D-Day plus 82 years. Remember what those men did on the beaches of Normandy on that fated day, June 6, 1944. And the sacrifices that were made. We wouldn't be able to talk about what we're talking about and do what we're talking about if it weren't for them.
1: Absolutely.
0: So we thank them very much for that sacrifice. And, of course, 2 days ago, Battle of Midway, June 4th, 1942, turned the tide of the war in the Pacific as well. And we thank them because, again, all of that's part of it. So take a little time today. Remember them. Enjoy the racing this weekend. Don't forget Cross Flags coming up this week. We're going to be talking about God only knows what, but I'm sure something will happen because that's what we do.
1: That's right.
0: We'll find out what happens over the weekend. Thanks to John Bird, John Myers, Matt Nicholson. I'm Steve West. Thank you for checking us out right here on the Championship Racing Network Cross Flags this week and the big show again next Saturday morning
9: this
0: right here.
9: This has been a presentation of the Championship Racing Network.
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1: Oh, yeah, that's right. Welcome in. It's live, everybody. Saturday, welcome in. June 6th. June 6th. Wasn't that the D-Day? I'm out. I'm just
2: You are correct. 82 saying. Years ago.
1: Just saying. Happy D-Day anniversary to you guys. Welcome into the Shop Talk Show. 545-9950 is the number. We're going to try to talk about all things car-related. If you got any problems with your car, I'll try to guide you in the right direction. Don't have a guest this week, but next week, be ready for Alfred to come back in studio. Yellowhammer Roofing, a great friend of the show and known him for a very long time, so that should be fun. So stand by for that. Got a lot on the agenda today, so we'll dive in pretty quickly. This week in the shop, man, we had some challenging stuff, and it brought me to a topic I wanted to mention right out of the gate, and that, you got to know when to cut the cord on these things, man. I had a vehicle towed into the shop. It's like a 2000 or 2001 Tahoe with, gosh, I don't know how many miles in it. But it came in towed in. It's like, hey, check this truck. It's got a no crank condition, and they think the transmission's leaking. And it's like, it's kind of vague on the description of what the customer was looking for. So I went out there and opened the old thing up. And John, I'm telling you, and welcome in, John Bird, everybody.
3: Hey, everybody. Good morning. It's off
1: the line. Oh, yeah. The studio audience is big into that. Good to see you, John.
3: Thank you, brother.
1: But yeah, I got into this old Tahoe, and dude, I mean, I immediately see in the back floorboard, I can see the ground. There's no door panels in the thing. The ignition switch is out of it, and they've got a switch laying up on the dash with a bunch of wires running to it, and a super fire hazard situation. I'm like, yeah, I just shut the door, bro.
3: Good
1: Lord. I'm like, I'm going to have an honest talk with you. Just stop. Don't spend money on this thing. This thing needs to go to the junkyard. And, I don't know who.
3: And it had transmission issues?
1: Yeah.
3: Definitely there's.
1: Why would you pay to have that towed somewhere? and most shops today, just so you guys know, most shops today, if it's 10 years older, they're not looking at it. So we're talking about a 2016 or 2015, 2014. They're like, yeah, that's too old. Now, I'm not that way at my shop yet.
3: But
1: some of the stuff, man, and some people are so unreasonable, just like if you've got a Honda V6 motor that's got 260,000 miles and you want to stop the oil from leaking, it's probably never going to happen.
3: Yeah.
1: It's like putting your finger, stop the valve cover and then it blows this seal out. Then you put that seal in there and then it blows this one out. Then you put that one in, you blow. It's just when engines age, they build up a certain amount of head pressure that the seals can't take it. And it's going to leak, okay?
3: Because we're all going to die one day.
1: That's right. It's going to happen. Now, you can put a motor in it.
3: Yeah, you will. You can do a heart replacement, but we're still all going to go one day.
1: That's right.
3: So it's, same thing.
1: David, what's up, man?
4: Hey, good morning. I'm looking at a 2018 Nissan Frontier V6, 4.0, four-wheel drive, one owner. Yeah. I know the owner, relative.
1: Okay.
4: You have, and it's only got 28,000 miles on it.
1: Oh, sweet!
4: You got many much comment or information or how that particular
1: pretty good vehicle. It sucks gas like a sieve, man. They don't do very well on fuel, but I mean it's a four wheel drive, so you kind of know that's with the territory. But as far as reliability, not bad. I've had certainly with that few miles. You shouldn't have much issues all the way up to the 100,000-mile mark. And I don't know how old you are, but that could take you a few years,
4: Yeah, it could take a few years. What would you think something like that would be worth? It's in good shape. I mean, body-wise and interior and all that, no damage history. What would be a ballpark, reasonable ballpark on that one?
1: I would think 8 to 12.
4: 8 to 12.
1: Yeah.
4: Yeah, because
1: what I would do.
4: Kelly's saying about 21 for a private party, and Edmonds is saying about 17 and a half.
1: Whew. Well, maybe, you know, I'm known to be lowballing on that sort of thing. Maybe, but it's a relative of yours. How much is he going to charge you for it?
4: Yeah.
1: Is he going for 25?
4: No.
1: Charging you more?
4: He can sell it to somebody else. That's not a problem either.
1: I mean.
4: I just wanted to see if you thought it was a good, reliable truck, though.
1: I think it is. And I mean, brand new, I'm sure it was 40 grand. So with only 20,000 miles, he's probably close to the truth. It's probably got a lot more value than a normal one, because a normal one that age is going to have 150.
4: It's 28,000, but not much more, not too far over the 20 mark.
1: That's wonderful. I mean,
4: yeah.
1: And he's taking care of it, obviously, I guess. So,
4: yeah, they've taken good care of it. I mean, it needs tires and it needs some TLC, but that's about it.
1: Sounds like it needs driving more than anything. You know, sometimes sitting around is just as bad as driving them.
4: That's what I thought, too. But
1: so, you know, that's some low miles. But I think 15 would be a good number. Why don't you offer him 15 for it?
4: Well, we'll see if that works or not, yeah. One other question about a different truck, and just a short question. What do you know about the Nissan Titans with the diesel engine? Is that diesel engine any good?
1: No.
4: No?
1: No. I haven't heard anything good. I've heard nothing but bad. So
4: that answers my question on that one. That's a solid forget it in my book, then.
1: Well, I know a few diesel mechanics, and that's what they tell me. So, yeah.
4: All right. Thanks for your help. Have a good day.
1: You got it. Dave, thanks, man. Dave from Asheville. You know, I used to be big in Asheville. Yeah.
3: Why aren't you still big in Asheville?
1: I don't know. I just was there for a while. Had a sponsor. Had a Mexican buffet up there.
3: You never go wrong with Mexican buffet. Everybody talks about Chinese buffets, but I'm telling you, Mexican
1: food. Oh, yeah. Step back, Chinese. Yeah, that's not going to work. Okay, so I got a little bit of bad news. I'm going to go ahead and drop it for you right out of the show. You ready?
3: What?
1: This week, our oil prices jumped 30%. This week, AutoZone, O'Reilly, most all of them jumped 30%. You with me?
3: Yeah.
1: So oil change prices jumped 40%. I'm just preparing you guys, if you haven't, you know, had an oil change in a while, when you go back in to get your next one, you're going to see a tremendous difference in the cost.
3: Good God.
1: So just be aware. Just be aware. So
3: good thing I hadn't changed oil in 50,000 miles in that old Mustang.
1: For instance, well, it self changes though, no. Right?
3: Yeah, yes, it does.
1: You keep pouring.
3: I got
1: it
3: the
1: in
3: accent,
1: there.
3: But yeah.
1: So
3: I keep.
1: That's
3: it
1: what we call a self changer. All you need to do is screw a filter on it every once in a while. You're constantly putting new oil in.
3: Yeah, you're right.
1: But you know, with that being said, I haven't been to Sam's in a while. But if you happen to get by there and they haven't raised theirs yet, you might want to go and hook up. I want to go ahead and hook up. It's going to be a rocky road. We don't really know if there's going to be any stability in the next few months, but it was interesting. I'd gotten a little tip from my one of my companies. I do their fleet dash cams and stuff, and he was telling me it's an oil company, and he's like, Jim, we just got a double. I mean, our prices just went up
3: 50%. 50%, man.
1: One jump. One day, and he said, I'm pretty sure. So what we're dealing with is the base oil shortages and shorter high group 3 base oil spot prices after damage. There's been some refineries that have gone down, and then we combine that with the base oil that is used to make regular motor oil that you put in, the 020s, the 530, all that.
3: Right.
1: That base oil is a lesser grade of crude that they use for other processes, but they're running real short on that grade of crude. So now they're having to swap over to a higher grade of crude to make all these oils. and there's going to be a manufacturing lag in the middle of that. And therefore, the additives and stuff that they have to use with this higher grade of oil to make the oil just is going to double your oil price. So,
3: jeez.
1: I did a diesel oil change yesterday. The oil, a big diesel GMC truck, beautiful truck. Beautiful data center. It had $164 worth of oil.
3: What?
1: Just the oil. Without the filters, without the labor.
3: How many quarts does it take?
1: It was $34 a quart.
3: What?
1: And $34 a quart. And this particular engine has a very specific oil. It's a 5W40 diesel oil, which we had to source outside of our normal stocking. But that was, you know, from the least cost supplier around, which you guys can guess who that may be, that's as cheap as it gets. So when you walk into your local AutoZone or Raleigh's or whatever, and you look at those oil prices, you'll know what's up. For instance, a regular sedan like a Honda Accord, that I used to do synthetic oil changes at my shop for that car for about $60. That's going to be 85 or 90. We haven't finished the math yet. But your basic cars are going to eat a $100 bill up for an oil change. So just be ready for that. And so with that in mind, you may want to, adjust your motoring a little. You know, that's what I would do. Adjust your motoring. Maybe not take that extra ride around the block. Maybe take the short way home.
3: Cancel my vacation.
1: Cancel the vacation.
3: First one I've had in 6 years. Thank you, Jim.
1: You going to the beach?
3: Not now.
1: Not now.
3: Not now. I'm going to get me a little kiddie pool from the Walmart. That's what I'm going to do.
1: All right, this is we're up against our first break. 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
2: 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This is your hourly traffic report. Hey, there's a lot of traffic on 65, 459, 59, 20, 59, 20, 280, and Highway 31, so look out! 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

0: Welcome back in. 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Everybody needs a dash cam. It sure would provide some shut-up juice for some of these lawyers out here doing the slicky slicks. And, you know, if you guys don't know how that works, I wish I could explain to you some of the stuff I've seen through the years of dealing in this telematics industry of wacky people doing wacky things with professional truck drivers. Just, it's unreal how they try to get away with this stuff. 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And then Morris is suing you for $200,000. They settle for $50,000. Well, just look it up for yourself. Look at what Shannara's and Morgan's and all these accident lawyers sue for and look at what they end up settling for and what all that is about. 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They're going to settle that thing, and right or wrong doesn't have a whole lot to do with it. That's why at IneedaDashCam.com, accountability matters. It's high time we have accountability mattering. And I believe in that wholeheartedly. And if you've got a teenage driver, accountability matters. Are they texting and driving? I don't know. Prove it. If you're a parent today and you do not have a dash cam on your driving teenager, I question your parenting skill. If you're a parent and the first car you got your teenage son is a Camaro, V8, I question your parenting skill. I think you want to kill your teenager. Just my take on it. If you want to argue about it, call on in, 205-545-9950. I'm in an arguing mood. I'm in a mood to argue, so don't, you know, if you step up, you better get ready. I'm loaded with two barrels over here. As I mentioned, the April lubricant market has gone nuts. It's going to get worse this month, and it could go worse throughout the year. We could see a double in the price of oil by the end of the year. Hopefully things are starting to wrap up in Iran. We'll be able to try to get that situation handled. I think the more I see online, and I try to stay offline, John, because, you know, I have high blood pressure already.
1: So yeah, it'll wind you up.
0: I really just don't need all these whiny Americans complaining about gas prices and whiny Americans. And I'm complaining about the oil prices, but it's for the greater good. I do fully believe. Okay. I believe that what's going on right now in the Middle East in regards to our engagement with the Iranians is high time overdue. And we knew it was going to happen at some point. I'm glad that we finally elected a presidente that would get something done. And I think that he's serious about it, and he's going to leave them decimated if they don't come to the table with something he agrees with.
1: Yeah, I think so, absolutely. And the thing is, Americans have become so, give it to me now.
0: Immediate gratification on
1: everything. They can't see anywhere down the road. They can't see anything down the road.
0: And could I expand that to terrestrial radio?
1: Mm-hmm.
0: Okay, because I'm going to be honest with you. I was out for 6 years. I was here in 2020.
1: Mm-hmm.
0: Things got kind of shaky and weird, you know, people wanting to put shots in me. That's all I can tell you. It ain't happening. It ain't happening, okay? So, long story short, 6 years pass, I come back. It's different.
1: Oh, yeah.
0: It feels different. The loyalty we used to have with the audience was off the charts, where people would actually take the time in their day to tune into a program. That's the way we used to do television. You know, like, hey, Thursday nights at 7, cheers. You know, and everybody would tune into a live event, okay? Because there's something special about a live event because it's a time and a moment in time that's there and it's gone. And then anytime you listen to it after that, it's a simulation of what it was. You understand? So, like I was telling you, I went to the concert at the Coca-Cola Amphitheater, really nice theater, a nice group play, and I loved the Whiskey Myers. They were so good.
1: Mm-hmm.
0: But over half the audience is holding a little box, filming the show.
1: Yeah.
0: You're at the show. We don't know how to live in the moment anymore.
1: Oh, no.
0: And we don't know how to seize that moment. That moment fades away. And then what you're left with with is nostalgia on a box. So, yeah, I went and saw Jimi Hendrix in 68. Well, how was he? It's right here on my phone. I recorded it. Well, did you watch the show? I mean, you can't be the film guy and be engaged in the show.
1: No.
0: And if you know anything, you're an artist, so you know.
1: Mm-hmm.
0: There's an energy that develops in a crowd, okay?
1: Oh, yeah.
0: And the artists feel all that, right? And that makes your show just go skyrocketing. But if you're all sitting there filming it, what, you're filming it so you can be nostalgic about being there?
1: Well, people are so used to just seeing everything through a small screen. So, it's like, okay, I want it on a small screen so I can watch it.
0: It's like radio now. It's like, I'm not sure there's enough people getting up and listening to this show. I just don't know that.
1: Oh, you're wrong.
0: I don't know.
1: You're wrong.
0: I don't have any sort of data to prove me different. And that my advertisers have been calling and saying, hey, man, my phone's ringing off the hook on during your showtime. No. Mm-hmm.
1: Yeah, times.
0: You know what I'm saying?
1: A little while.
0: And all this is tracked. You know, everybody tracks what they're spending money on.
1: Mm-hmm.
0: So I just don't know if terrestrial radio is like on its deathbed on CPR.
1: Well,
0: like,
1: I can say. And I've been
0: people into live stuff. You know, are they into a live show anymore?
1: Our demographic, which is like 40.
0: Right,
1: and
0: right.
1: And up.
0: Yeah.
1: And this station is very, very, very, very unique.
0: I think so.
1: In that we do have people that, you know, I mean, they'll be on in the background. They'll have a wireless earbud in while they're at work.
0: Yeah.
1: You know, I mean, that kind of dedication and,
0: sure.
1: And, you know, by them supporting the sponsors is the only way we can do it. So
0: for
1: it's
0: sure.
1: All the way around, weekend
0: sure.
1: or weekdays.
0: That's right.
1: You know, but that's not the way it normally, it's so rare.
0: It is.
1: To have a station
0: I think
1: that's
0: it's
1: live
0: more
1: and
0: rare and becoming
1: so.
0: More rare.
1: Yeah.
0: And the more corporate radio takes over, the more rare it's going to get.
1: Yeah.
0: You're going to get AI-fed, data-driven content. I don't want to get into that right now. Let's go to Edwin's on line 3. Hey, Edwin.
2: Hey, guys. I'm old. I have a 2018 GLA 350. My friends are telling me you've got to change your cabin air filter or it'll put a strain on your blower motor. And it's easy to get to. However, when I get to it, it has three cabin air filters.
0: Yeah. They're small, though. I mean, they're little. But, yeah, you know, they had to divide it into three to get it inside there.
2: Well, here's my question. There's one vertical, and behind it, there's two horizontal.
0: Yeah.
2: Can I just throw the vertical in there and throw the two horizontal ones out? Because
0: I would be tempted
2: to do so.
0: My
2: first car was a 1953 Chevrolet Power Glide, and if you wanted ventilation, you roll the windows down.
0: Oh, man, yeah, no doubt. Well, you know, those old cars also had a vent. You actually pushed it and had a cable that opened up these vents there to floorboard.
2: Yeah. So
0: that
2: should,
0: was nice.
2: Is it okay just to put the vertical one in?
0: I think so. That would block most all of it. The others are secondary anyway.
2: But what's the big deal about filtering your cabin air?
0: It is a big deal, to believe it or not, especially for those like me. I struggle sometimes with the pollen and stuff, and it does get that out of that cabin air.
2: Oh,
0: so
2: okay.
0: Filtering that dog dander crap, you know, it does help. I do like the concept, but you'd be surprised how many people never put them in.
2: All right, my second question, and I'll let you go. Liquid moly, is it worth putting in my bins?
0: Oh, boy, that's a good question. I've never used it, so I don't really have a big opinion on it.
2: Yeah, but I heard you guys saying how oil's gone up, but the only thing this Benz has ever had in it is synthetic.
0: Yeah, that's all it's going to be around real soon anyway. So
2: are prices up on synthetics?
0: Oh, yeah. Across the board.
2: Well, why? They're not refined.
0: Oh, they're refined. Oh, yeah. They're
2: really?
0: Refined with a higher grade of crude, too. So that's part of the increase because they're having to get into higher grades of crude to make regular oil.
2: But why do they call it synthetic?
0: Well, it's all the way the molecules are lined up in the processing and manufacturing.
2: Oh, sounds like chemistry exam.
0: It is. The molecules are in a chain and they're not haphazardly attached.
2: Okay. Well, I hear the music. Thanks a lot.
0: Thank you, bro. Right up against the break. This portion of the show is brought to you by the Fish Ranger. Check them out. 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Fish Ranger, check them out. We'll be right back.
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0: right, welcome back in. 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Got the new hat. You like it?
1: Yeah, with the upside down logo.
0: Yeah, sorry about that. My brother swears that was on purpose.
1: Well, there is something to be said for it.
0: It does make you read it.
1: Absolutely. Because you look at it and you go, wait a minute, that's upside down. So you start to look at it. It's the same thing as looking at a speed limit sign.
0: Right.
1: If it says 40 or 45, you're like, okay, it's 4:45. If it says 17, you go, what?
0: What? Yes. Well, Moore Bros Automotive, we specialize in basic maintenance and repair. And got some new equipment coming soon. I can't wait to make that announcement.
1: Do you?
0: It's going to be cool.
1: Upgrading the shop.
0: Upgrade coming. And hopefully you can come down and take advantage of me on that, because I'm going to be cheaper than most.
1: I'm going to have to, yeah. I got an oil change coming up.
0: Oh, yeah. Well, I hate to tell you, oil's way
1: up. I know.
0: Let's go to Michael. He's on Smith Lake. Hey, Michael.
2: Hey, how's it going?
0: What up, man?
2: Yeah. I listen to this stuff a lot. I've listened to you before, and Justin called in a few times, but I usually just listen to stuff just for information to find out about what actually is going on, because everybody owns something that rolls.
0: Ain't that right, bro? Ain't that right?
2: But I saw this thing that a guy did, and he was talking about, like, Group 3 is petroleum-based, but he was talking about the group, I guess it's 4 and 5, that were synthetics and were not made from petroleum.
0: Well, as far as I know, the synthetics that we use and that we have access to are petroleum-based products. I'm sure there's probably some plant-based synthetic oils out there. I just don't know of one off the top of my head.
2: Well, you know, I don't remember what he said to others the stuff was made from. But, you know...
0: According to Gemini, it says that the base oil shortages and shorter high Group 3 base oil spot prices after damages and outages and shipping bottlenecks, higher crude and feedstock prices, increased blending cost. So that feedstock prices, I don't know what that means, man.
1: I don't either.
2: Yeah. Well, the Group 3, that's what he was talking about, that was actually petroleum-based. And he claimed there's you see the higher price oils, and like they were grouped, I guess it was a 4 and a 5. I know it was 4.
0: Okay.
2: And the other one, I don't know, it might have been called 5, whatever.
0: See, that is weird, because the verbiage does say base oil shortages and sharply higher Group 3.
2: Yeah, well, see, that's Group 3. That's what he was talking
0: about.
2: Sounds
0: like he's talking about outside of oil. Yeah,
1: it does.
2: That's petroleum based.
0: That's the additives that they're talking about then, when they're talking about shortages on the additives as well.
2: Well, this guy was just talking about engine life and changing your oil, and it was all about nothing but the motor oil that goes into the things, and that was his routine.
0: That's gone off the rails so bad, though, dude. I'm just saying, you know, I got... Different cars come in from different years, like a Honda from this year, a Honda versus the 2 years prior, two different types of oil. And then, you know, GM's got their Dexos, and then the diesels now have the 540s and the 1540s. And it's like in the old days, we got 3 600-gallon tanks in the pits that we can pump directly out of. Mm-hmm. But I can't fill those up with one grade of oil, because I got to have 7 grades of freaking oil to do 200-300 cars a month.
1: Right.
0: It's crazy.
2: Well, my brother, I have a 2019 Traverse, and, you know, never had to put a drop of oil in it between oil changes. Now, he bought a used one. I think it was a 15 or 7. I don't remember. It was, you know, a few years older.
0: Yeah.
2: And he drove the thing, and then when he went in for his oil change, they said, well, you know, you're down about 2 quarts of oil.
0: Oh.
2: And they went through the routine, and that was the same size engine.
0: Just a different
2: GM,
0: make.
2: The V6.
0: Yeah.
2: But that year, the oil that they recommended for the things
0: took
2: somehow
0: bent.
2: Or other didn't stay in them. So he had to change brands of oil.
0: yeah,
2: or types of oil or something to keep the oil from in the thing between oil changes.
0: They're messing with us heavy, Michael. They're messing with us heavy. I appreciate the call, though, man. I'll talk to you soon. I'm going to get out here to Jax and Anna. Hey, Jack, what's up, man?
3: What's up, dude? I've got a 06 Chevy Silverado. Got 310,000 miles, and you were talking earlier about once they get certain age on the motor, they start leaking.
0: Yeah.
3: And not really fiddle and chase all that. I've put about a quart and a half a month in there, and it's leaking from the rear seal.
0: Yeah, yeah. I mean, and when you pull the transmission, which you'll do at some point to rebuild it, you'll be putting that seal in there. But there are certain motors that are worse than others. You're talking about a 5.3 liter, I assume, right?
3: I suppose. I don't know.
0: It's a V8, though, right? It's a V8, not a V6, right?
3: Yeah, it's a V8, yeah.
0: So I imagine it's either the 6.0 or 5.3, but either one. You know, they were prone to having valve covers leak in the old age, but you're talking about a valve cover leak to leak a – it's going to take it a year to leak a quart, you know. So using that much between changes doesn't sound that bad to me.
3: Certainly. Okay, so my other question was, if I'm leaking that much oil –
0: you're probably burning some of it. You're probably not leaking all of it. You're probably burning some of it, too.
3: Yes, I think I'm burning it, too.
0: Yeah.
3: It's got the Vortec cover on top of the motor.
0: Yeah. Just take that one off the top. Yeah, I know exactly the motor. I think that's probably either one. Both of them are Vortex, but great motors, but they do, you know, once they age, they may use a little oil and leak a little oil. That's the way me and Steve are.
3: Change out the rear seal or just keep doing a quart and a half a month?
0: I'd keep doing a quart and a half until that transmission went out. And then when you pull that transmission, that's the labor you got to do to put that seal.
3: Okay. All right. Well, man, I appreciate it.
0: You got it, Jack. Thanks for listening, bro.
3: Yes, sir.
0: Be sure and tell a friend. Maybe a young one.
1: There you go.
0: Need some young bud in this situation.
1: Well, and I mean, you're talking. I heard you talking about it earlier. You know, I would question any parent who would give their kid a Camaro.
0: Oh,
1: and you're right.
0: It's crazy.
1: You know, I was one of those dumb kids. You know, and I had a really, really heavy foot. My dad knew it, so he made sure to get me the proper vehicle. He went down to Alabama Power, got me a pickup truck. Yeah, they surplus.
0: A used service you know? Truck.
1: That thing was not going to be a speed demon by any stretch of the imagination.
0: And honestly, Steve, it was different back then. I mean, not as old as me.
1: No, but still.
0: I'm just saying, in the 70s, you know, there were 12,000 people in Alabaster and Pelham.
1: Yeah.
0: Right?
1: Right.
0: So, you know, it's a lot safer as far as driving around. There wasn't near as many people.
1: Yeah, but of course, you also had that time when we all had to get off I-65 down there in Hoover. Yeah.
0: That's where my
1: dad's
0: station
1: was. And
0: you
1: had to go down 31 until you got to Alabaster, where your dad's station was.
0: Right.
1: Then you could get back on 65.
0: That's right. So, yeah, it used to get crowded during the summer.
1: Yeah.
0: But people forget they're in the shortage of oil and the oil embargoes with OPEC stuff back in the 70s. Man, I used to be out there pumping gas, and you had to buy on an even or odd day, and you could only get 10 gallons.
1: Yeah. It was based upon the last number of your license plate.
0: Today, that'd be freaking out.
1: Yeah. It was based upon the last number. Last name? I thought it was last number of the license plate. I couldn't remember.
0: Okay, it's been a while.
1: Yeah.
0: Ken is on line 4. Hey, Ken.
4: Hey, Jim.
0: What's up, buddy?
4: I got a 097 Explorer. It's that all-wheel drive V8 and everything. It's got that differential up front.
0: Yeah.
4: I've got like a rotational
0: popping
4: type roar going on.
0: Uh-huh.
4: And I've jacked it up, check the wheel bearing on it. Everything's tight. I was just curious, do y'all ever put one up on a rack? It only does it, you know.
0: Dude, a lot of that is like it has to be under torque and under load before it actually makes the noise. Like on the rack, it'll be, I mean, they're all noise on the rack, right, because tires are whining. But the noises you're talking about, it probably has to have weight on it, and it probably has to be under load. But does it make the noise whether the hubs are locked or not?
4: Well, that don't have the locking hubs. It's just the all-wheel drive. Yeah, it's got that vicious, what I call vicious coupling, you know, on the back. It's got the transfer plate connected to the drive shaft.
0: I'd be wondering if we could, can we disengage the front drive shaft? That's what I would do. Take the front drive shaft out of it and go drive it.
4: Yeah, I've actually done that also, and it still does it. It's not super bad, but I can tell, you know, it's going to be a problem here pretty quick.
0: Okay, put you some wheel bearings in it, Ken. I think you got some. I'd be looking at wheel bearings heavy. If you took the shaft out of the, so that kept the transfer case from spinning up front. So that can't be generating any noise. It's not even turning. The only thing turning is the hub, the bearings out there.
4: Yeah. Huh, okay.
0: So I would think it would, that'd push you towards the wheel bearings on the front.
4: Yeah. So, yeah, I may be misdiagnosing it. I don't get no wiggle or nothing in the wheel bearing.
0: Sometimes you don't, man. It's just noise. Especially that. Okay. That's got like standard, is it press bearings on that hub on the front?
4: Yeah, it is.
0: Sometimes those, especially, you won't get the slack, but you'll have the noise before the slack.
4: Okay, I got you. Yeah, I like I say, I picked it up, and man, old boy, got in there and turned the tires as quick as we could. Yeah, you know, and all that. But yeah, it just seems to only do it when I'm going down. It does it in neutral.
0: Yeah, as long as the wheels are rolling. And what I would do is, like, steer left and right real aggressively when you're going down the road, and you should notice a pitch change. Like, the roaring goes from a lower pitch to a higher pitch when the weight is thrown on that wheel.
4: Okay.
0: So you turn left, it throws all the weight on that right. If you're just going, yeah, you know, it's like, yeah, I'm affecting that noise by putting more weight on that side.
4: Okay, yeah, I hadn't tried that. Okay.
0: Give that a
4: shot. Well, I appreciate you, bud.
0: Thank you, Ken. Have a good one, man.
4: Same to you.
0: My buddy out in Gardendale. Yeah, it's right up against the break. Go ahead and take it. Oh, time out. Oh, yeah, I'm sorry. I forget all this production stuff. We got a text. Hey, it is time for the break.
5: Yeah,
0: too,
5: it does look like a timeout.
1: Got that, too.
5: But actually, Rhonda Dahl.
0: Rhonda.
5: Yep, she said, your girl Rhonda Dahl is listening to you, Jim.
0: Oh, my girl Rhonda.
5: She just wanted to let you know that.
0: I do love Rhonda.
5: Phillip. She's the best.
0: They're good people. 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

0: welcome back in. The one and only Alex Chilton, everybody. Big style. Look it up. Steve West is with me in the studio, so thanks for coming in, Steve.
1: Yeah,
0: I listened to some of your show today. I was highly curious about the rotor incident at the race with my buddy Ross. You know, he's been my guy.
1: Okay.
0: And Obie's guy because our oil supplier is his nephew.
1: Oh, okay. That's cool.
0: And so when we'd go to the race at Daytona, we'd have all the his garb on.
1: Absolutely.
0: Of course, he was in the back. But he got up there a few times, and he's a good driver.
1: He is.
0: And I look forward to his career because he's still somewhat young.
1: Yeah, and this is one of those things. It's not really his fault.
0: Well,
1: he was far from the only driver that had a brake rotor explode on him. And, you know, you get a track like a Nashville, which is technically an intermediate track, a little longer than a mile. And you've got a really, really fine line about cooling those things off. But you know how hot they get. You can't actually overcool them because they're going to turn right around and get that hot again.
0: Yeah, 1,200 degrees.
1: And you keep going back and forth between hot and cold.
0: Oh.
1: And boom.
0: Well, you've seen those
1: explode.
0: Those cameras they have in there.
1: Absolutely.
0: You know, when I was selling Ray Bestis, they used to show us this footage of these test pads they were using on NASCAR. And it's like, dude, at 200 miles an hour, as soon as you touch that rotor's bright red.
1: Yeah.
0: Bright
1: Absolutely.
0: Red. Like, bam. It goes from, you know, 100 degrees to 1,200.
1: Yeah.
0: And seconds.
1: Yeah. And it's the TV coverage of it, whether it's Fox or NBC or Amazon Prime, which is what it's on right now, they do a great job of showing that. And they showed it on Carson Hocevar's car, and they showed how bright red those rotors were getting as he was going into turn one.
0: Hot, man. There's no doubt.
1: Yeah. So it keeps cycling. So you got to be really careful about that balance.
0: Well, he's lucky nobody died.
1: Yeah.
0: 545-9950 is the number. We got a little bit. You can get in the last of the show. I wanted to break this out just to get you guys fired up before I left. Hey, how about this one? Ready for a conspiracy theory?
1: Oh, I love a conspiracy theory. Let's go.
0: Apparently, the last 6 months, tons and countless junkyards have burnt to the ground.
1: Huh?
0: Junkyards.
1: Just burning to the ground. That doesn't just
0: everything
1: happen.
0: On it.
1: That doesn't just happen.
0: Odd. And so the conspiracy is simple. I've talked to you guys about the new cars and how they're just data plans rolling. All they're doing is gathering data, and it's ugly where we're going on that, if you ask me. So that I encourage everybody to boycott everything 26 and up, mainly because of the kill switch. Kill switch is dangerous. It's an overreach of government.
1: Oh, yeah.
0: They shouldn't allow to hack into your car and shut you down. They shouldn't decide whether or not you're sober enough to drive your car. You're a grown adult. You know the repercussions if you're drunk.
1: Absolutely.
0: You take the risk. You pay the price.
1: Yeah.
0: Okay? That's how the law is set.
1: You get pulled over, you're going to jail.
0: You're not guilty
1: period.
0: Until proven innocent, right?
1: Yeah.
0: We got to get back to that sort of mentality. We're innocent. You can't treat us like a criminal.
1: But at the same point in time, if you get into a car and you're three sheets to the wind and you get pulled over, that's on you.
0: You're going to jail.
1: Yeah.
0: And I'm all for that. And I'm all for pulling licenses on the first offense.
1: I don't have a problem with that either.
0: Let's just go overboard on the law. But to have a car making a decision on whether or not it's going to operate for you?
1: No.
0: Well, that's saying that there's 100% no failure rate in the system. Well, that doesn't exist. So you pay $80,000 for your new pickup truck, and your new pickup truck says that one beer you had at the bar was too much.
1: I don't think so.
0: Well, the law doesn't agree with that.
1: Exactly.
0: So you're not doing a breathalyzer. Your car's not taking it. Well, it may be.
1: Yeah.
0: Maybe that's what it is. They got little pins in the ass. So you stick you in the ass, take your blood, decide how drunk you are, and then decide if they're going
1: to
0: crank.
1: Well, isn't there – there's also one I thought I heard about this. There's supposed to be a camera – that'll actually look at you.
0: Yeah,
1: and
0: it's
1: if it gets look it,
0: it
1: looks
0: at
1: you
0: your irises.
1: And it looks at you and it seems, oh, well, he's angry. I'm not going to let him drive angry, so we won't let you start the car.
0: That's right. So what it does, it zones in on your I used to install those cameras, and it would gather info of what your normal eye patterns are. And so it has this data section of month of seeing you every day. This is what your eyes normally do. And then suddenly you get in there and suddenly you're angry. You just had a fight with your wife. Your eyes are a little dilated. Maybe they're glassy because you've been crying like a little girl. But whatever it is, your car decides you're in no condition to drive.
1: Yeah, no. Too much. Okay, that's overreach.
0: If you don't want your car doing that. And that's the other thing about my dash camera business. I, I found out the dirty secrets of the telematics. And to me, it's a known thing, but in case you don't know, if you have a fleet and you're with Verizon or AT&T or Lytx or there's a lot of smart witness, whoever, they gather all your data,
1: okay?
0: And they sell it.
1: Okay. To who?
0: Now, if you don't want to buy it, they'll offer it to you.
1: Oh, okay.
0: Like, it plugs into your data stream of your car, okay? So, it gets all your data. Like, I idled this long, I rode down this window, I did this, I did that. Somebody put it in the back right seat. You know, it's got all this data, and it sells that. And with the camera systems, it can tell where your eyes went off the road. So if the guy that bought that billboard over there wants to know how many times that people drive by this billboard, did they look at that billboard?
1: And he can buy that
0: information. And he can buy that data.
1: Great.
0: So what if you own a fleet and you don't want to be selling data? You don't want them selling your data?
1: But you don't have a choice because it's your
0: unless you call iNATADashCam.com.
1: There you go.
0: You know, I resource cameras that don't do that. Now, they do have great technology in the camera. It does watch your driver and let you know if there's some stuff going on with his eyes leaving the road or looking down at a phone. That's what it's for.
1: Okay.
0: But as far as trying to decide whether you're sober, it's not doing that.
1: As far as selling the data.
0: And then there's no data to be sold.
1: There you go.
0: It doesn't collect data.
1: You just got video to where mom and dad can check and see whether their 16-year-old son or daughter is paying more attention to their phone while they're behind the wheel than they are to the road.
0: That's right. That's all it is.
1: And that's important.
0: And it doesn't tie into the data of the car, right?
1: Okay.
0: So I wire them in the dash, but I don't plug into data streams. So that's a big deal.
1: So, and not only is it looking at the driver, but you can also look out the front.
0: Oh, yeah.
1: Because you were talking about the insurance situation before.
0: Sure, there's no doubt. It keeps everybody honest, and accountability matters, and we need to turn back to accountability at some point.
1: Agreed.
0: So you're accountable to my advertisers to tell them thanks for bringing you this show. Loader Services, The Fish Ranger, Yellowhammer Roofing. They need to know. This is the last month, you know, of my contract. And now I'm
1: debating? You're in a debate?
2: You're not going anywhere, mister.
1: You've been told.
0: You never know. Anyway, thanks for listening in. John, thanks for doing such a great job.
2: Oh, stop it.
1: What a good guy.
0: He's a good dude. Guys. Hope you get to feel better. Steve, thanks for coming in.
1: Absolutely. Happy to.
0: See you guys next week.

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5: Families, people who have risked their lives and safety for a better life.
6: Some 2 million people are expected to turn out to see the Pope this weekend. It's the final days of Maine's Democratic primary, with Graham Plattner polling at the top of the pack. But Plattner has been mired in controversy recently, the latest involving allegations by two women claiming they were physically abused by him. Plattner at a campaign event last night.
7: Now, as every single piece of that past and journey gets dug up, litigated, and weaponized, you have my back.
6: Tuesday's winner will go up against Republican incumbent Susan Collins, who's been in the U.S. Senate for nearly 30 years. The primary elections come against the backdrop of rising gas prices.
8: Heading into the summer, Americans also facing about a 40% price increase at the pump due to the war in Iran.
9: I have to be very careful and very cautious on how and where I go throughout my day to make sure I'm not overusing my gas.
8: The average gallon of gas now $4.22, according to AAA, an increase of $1.26 per gallon since the war began.
6: ABC's Olivia Rubin. The war in Iran now entering its 14th week. Air defense officials in Kuwait now say they intercepted 7 missiles fired by Iran today, according to Kuwait's Ministry of Defense. You're listening to ABC News.
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6: Defense Secretary Pete Hegseth is in France right now, marking the 82nd anniversary of D-Day. He spoke at Normandy Beach.
13: 82 years ago today, the survival of Western civilization hung in the balance. Dark forces had swept across Europe. Hitler boasted that his Atlantic Wall was impenetrable. But our enemy made a fatal miscalculation. They underestimated the unbreakable will of the American fighting man.
6: The D-Day invasion was the largest seaborne invasion in history. The New York Knicks are now just 2 wins away from clinching the NBA championship after winning over the San Antonio.

0: Antonio Spurs last night. ABC's Ryan Field recaps that nail-biting game in San Antonio.
1: So then it came down to this. Wemby with one final shot with the game on the line, and it's no good. The Knicks somehow, some way, pull off an incredible win here in game two. 105-104, the final. That is now 13 wins in a row for the Knicks. And remember, they've only lost twice in these playoffs, and they were by 1 point each.
0: FIFA now says fans can bring reusable water bottles to World Cup games set to kick off next week. The reversal comes after the organization faced criticism for putting profits ahead of fan safety. I'm Mike Dubusky, ABC News.
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0: Leland Live Talk 99.5 as we are just getting on through an afternoon, and Trump has weighed in here to try to hijack the show a little bit. Let me take a couple calls. AJ, you let me know when he starts doing the Q&A. I love the reflecting pool story, but I don't want to waste a lot of the show on that kind of stuff. If he gets into any heavy-duty stuff, we'll get to that. Let me just start this hour. We'll go back to what we were talking about, and that's our Senate race and a story that was published today that's trying to throw a stink bomb in the middle of it, directed at Barry Moore's veteran status. Again, I'll let y'all decide on that. I've kind of passed on that story over and over just because, again, personally, I don't see the mega controversy, but there are some people that are sensitive to these issues, and I get it. Some people just don't like it when folks exaggerate. So we'll start with James on line one with that, and then we'll get to some other things this hour. James, what's up, buddy?
1: Hey, man, thanks for taking my call. Hey, I just wanted to make a quick comment on that. The Gateway Pundit article, there's actually a video on there where it says Barry Moore, a veteran supported by veterans. So he is claiming veteran status, and the thing that came out in the article is the fact that he went to basic training, but he's not qualified in any military occupational specialty to be able to be deployed. So he's not in a deployable status. Therefore, he can't have veteran status. If you can't go fight the enemies of the United States of America and be activated to Title 10 orders as a National Guardsman, then you're not a veteran. And so I really don't understand what the issue is. It's pretty clear cut to me. OCS candidates aren't considered veterans because they're still in initial training. It's the same thing with basic training. If you apply to basic training in week 3 or 4, you're not considered a veteran because you haven't completed initial training. You have to be on Title 10 orders for 180 days. And even if you did complete basic training, that's only about, basic training in the Army is 9 weeks. So 9 times 7 is how many days? 63 days?
0: 63 days,
1: So he's still a little bit short of the 180-day requirement in order to receive veteran status. It's a big deal because I'm a National Guardsman. I had to be deployed to Afghanistan in order to get my veteran status, in order to get my veteran benefits. And so for his entire political career, he has been claiming something in order to bolster himself that he didn't earn, in a title that he doesn't deserve.
0: Well, that, you know, from a veteran standpoint, from somebody that served like you did, and y'all understand all the technical definitions associated with this stuff, I can see people that are versed in this and get it and have done it are naturally going to be more reflexive on it. And clearly that's how you feel about it too, James. But I appreciate your call today, buddy.
1: The last thing I'd like to say is he tried to make Tim Walz claim, properly claim what Tim Walz had done. And he'd been doing the same thing for the entire duration of his political career, misrepresenting his military service. And he's out there trying to hold other people accountable whenever he is doing the same thing.
0: Excellent. All right. Thanks, James. And that was, that is part of the story today is the, and I had not even considered the Tim Walz thing. That was sort of the new stuff that I'd already knew about the papers. I just didn't understand what all that stuff meant, like James and some of you would. But then the hypocrisy, though, I get that. I completely get that because I've been covering that with politicians for 40-something years. JD is on line 4. What's up, JD?
2: Hey, Leland, how you doing, man?
0: Hey, buddy.
2: Hey. James covered it very, very well, but there's some things that, again, I'm a veteran. I was in the Marine Corps from 2000 to 2004 and then had some reserve time and in the Air National Guard after that.
0: And by the way, some of y'all will know JD. He's a friend of the show, former advertiser on the show, for a friend of Breaking Bread. JD's a good dude. So keep going, JD.
2: I'm actually on Breaking Bread every day.
0: Every single day, but, Breaking Bread.
2: So it's important. I'm no Tim Walz supporter by any stretch of the imagination, but that he did 24 years in two different Army National Guard units. He attained rank that is really, really hard to do, right? E8, E9, whatever he ended up with, right? So he actually was a veteran. He did that for 24 years, right? The stuff that he got in trouble for is what he got in trouble for. But the big thing here is, not only the veteran status, let's just pretend that Barry Moore is a veteran, right? being a veteran does not, it doesn't give you the ability to lie about the rest of your stuff. That letter that's in the Gateway Pundit, they eviscerated Tim Walz for that, right? I mean, they just went after him. And then Barrymore signed that as a staff sergeant and as retired, right?
0: Wait a minute.
2: Neither one of those.
0: And I didn't see the letter. It's in the post by the Gateway Pundit that he wrote on there that he was a retired staff sergeant.
2: So there's a list of congressmen and that sort of veterans that signed on to that letter.
0: Right.
2: Barrymore's part says Barrymore, Representative Alabama 02, staff sergeant, Army National Guard, retired. Now, a lot of them say retired, and I thought maybe it was just a typo, but there are a few of them that do not have the retired tag on there.
0: Yeah.
2: So this is a really, really big deal, because more than once he's claimed to be a staff sergeant. It is impossible. It is unbelievably difficult to become a staff sergeant in 6 years in the Army National Guard. That article said he enlisted and dropped the IRR within 2 years, 2 years, 6 months, and some days, right?
0: Yeah.
2: There is no possible way for an individual to go from E1, E2, E3 to staff sergeant in 2.5 years, right? And so it is everything about this is absolutely wrong. So even if I give him that he's a veteran, which he's not, the fact is that he signed onto a letter in 2004 with the Trump and Vance campaign, absolutely destroying Walz for the exact same thing he did. And it's worse because Walz actually attained these ranks.
0: Yeah.
2: He did not become a staff sergeant, and he's not retired. It's so absolutely disgusting.
0: Let's separate the two issues, and I think you're making an incredible point. And I did not see the detail. I was looking for maybe a copy of where we can see in his writing how he signed this Walz attack letter. The hypocrisy of the two, I totally understand that. But I do see the paragraph in the story that says, in a publicized 2024 letter attacking Walz, as he signed it as Staff Sergeant Army National Guard, RET, which stands for retired.
2: Retired.
0: As you're saying. So you're saying, based on his release papers, what do they call those? The DD2 something something?
2: I think it's for the Guard, it's an NGB-22 or something like that.
0: Yeah, NGB Form 22.
2: It's the Guard equivalent to a DD-214.
0: He did not retire at that rank level, so he promoted himself in retrospect, is what you're saying.
2: Like, egregiously promoted himself, right? Staff sergeant is a staff non-commissioned officer. When I was in, and I'm pretty sure it's still this way, staff NCOs are E6 and above. Those are actually congressional promotions, just like officers. You remember when Tommy Tuberville was holding back the promotions of the officers? It's the same idea. So now they're just rubber stamped, don't get me wrong. But it is the difference between an E1, 2, 3, 4, or 5 and an E6. There's a massive difference there. There are people in the National Guard that have been in for 10, 15 years that have just become an E6 or still waiting to become E6 because you have to have slots available.
0: Is it possible, JD, that as a member of Congress, he gave himself a promotion? I mean, I don't know. I'm just saying, did he slide that in there somewhere down the road?
2: Here's what I think.
0: That'd be
2: think
0: worse.
2: This stuff is so complicated.
0: Right.
2: And civilians calling out a veteran is kind of like the trans movement, right? Like, you just have to believe whatever they tell you, right? I'm this, I'm that, right? And you can't question it. I'm a veteran. I'm going to question this all day long, right? Because the reality is that there's a lot of dead people that died for this country that he's just stomping. He's ridden the coattails of all of the people that came before him, dead or alive, that have actually put in the hours, put in the work, and done what needs to be done. And as far as the combat boots and all that, it's really a lot like Tim Walz. It's an implication.
0: Right? Sure.
2: You wouldn't say that unless it was an implication. You're trying to evoke that feeling, right?
0: Well, in this specific spot, yeah, he's distinguishing himself between him and his opponents who did none of these things, and to me, exaggerating his experience to connect with the veteran community and get that status.
2: Absolutely.
0: And that was in 2020.
2: Right. And the crazy thing is he would have been just fine if he'd have said, hey, look, I raised my hand. I signed a 6-year contract. So even on your show the other day, he said it. He said he served for 6 years.
0: Yes. I heard that.
2: 6-year contract. But he also said he served from 88 to 92. I don't math well, but that's only 4 years. Right. And again, like, you can't attain these ranks in such a short amount of time. But he could have said, hey, look, I was in the National Guard in the OCS program. I got this incredible opportunity in 1992 or 1991 in Wisconsin, and I took that, right? Like, that is all he had to say. This is also why there's only one picture of him in the military, and it's him in boot camp. Veterans that have been in for 6 years, staff sergeants, this sort of stuff, they can paint the walls with pictures of them doing things other than boot camp. Right? It makes me so mad. And I can tell. It makes me so upset.
0: But I know you, JD, and I know you're a pretty chill guy. And this is one of those things where, me not being a veteran, it flew right over my head. But folks that have done the work and understand the system are the most resentful. I'm probably that way in areas of my life where I feel like I've done the work and I hate those kind of situations. But you explained it very well about the community and the reaction to that from folks that did all that.
2: Well, and it's no different than me just putting on rubber gloves and a face mask and being like, I'm a surgeon.
0: Sure.
2: Right? Like, let's go. You know, I went to medical school. Just because you go to medical school, you're not a surgeon. Right. It really is the same parallel there in a lot of ways. And I think people are just really done with being lied to about all
0: this. And I've got a son that I see him bristle with people. They'll pretend to be doctors because they went on MedMD or whatever, .com, and start diagnosing stuff. And this kid's been in school for 15 years to do this kind of stuff. It's kind of, I think it's comparative. I see people with expertise in fields really bristle at stuff like this. And I think that's where the flap is coming from now that this story's been published. So,
2: yeah, and it should. Well, I appreciate the time. And
0: all right, JD, good to talk to you, my man. JD, y'all listen to JD later on the show. It was good.
3: What show is JD on again?
0: That would be Breaking Bread from 6 to 7 right after Leland Live.
3: There's a little inside joke about that.
0: Leland Live is the warm-up show for Breaking Bread, which is the main show at 6 o'clock.
2: We appreciate all your listeners, Leland. We really do.
0: There's JD tonight, fired up, dude. Have you ever seen JD that fired up?
3: Oh, always, always.
0: You think he's always fired up? Does he talk like that on Breaking Bread?
3: Oh, yeah, especially when he talks about stuff like this. Yeah, he gets fired up.
0: Yeah. Well, there it is. It's out there. All right, Trump's taking questions. I see Chris, and there's a Leland on hold. We're going to get to y'all, but we got to go to the president right now. Sensitive times, and he's taking questions. It turned into a busy afternoon. Here's Trump.
4: And I said, we have no choice, we have to do it. I knew it would affect it, but I was very happily surprised when I saw that today we hit another stock market high. I mean, we have the highest stock market in history with a military conflict going on, or a war. Some people call it war, some people call it a military. It's not a big thing for us. We have a great military, it's not a big thing for us. But if I didn't do that, I spoke to people like Peter, great financial people, Scott and Howard and lots of others. I said, you know, we just hit the greatest stock market in history. Everyone's 401ks are the highest they've ever been. Everybody's making a lot of money. Costs are coming down. You know, we took over the highest cost and the highest inflation in the history of our country. Costs are coming down. Everything's good. And I hate to tell you this, but we've got to take a little detour and go down to a place called the Islamic Republic of Iran, and we're going to have to stop them from having a nuclear weapon. That's what we've done. And they've agreed to that. By the way, if they sign the agreement, they will have agreed to, we will not have a nuclear weapon or bomb. We will not. That went into a two-week negotiation. But in the end, we got that. Now, we got
0: lightning from earlier in the week, messing with our equipment. So. All right, let's listen to a little bit more of this. I know we're getting close to break time.
4: With them very well, and you know
0: but
4: what you saw for the last
0: Iran situation. Back to the White House.
4: It takes two to tango. You understand that we hit them very hard on something else unrelated, and so they were responding, but and not you know not very strongly. As far as birthdays, as far as wishes, I want to just, you know, we have a phrase, I think it's, it goes down, I would think, in the history of our country, maybe the history of the world, is the greatest slogan or phrase ever. Make America great again. That's all I want. I want to make America great again. I think we've come a long way. I think we're the most respected country in the world right now, by far the most respected. Respected country in the world right now. By far the most respected. President Xi told me I was talking about, he's a friend of mine, he's a good man. I hate to say it because the press goes and they say, oh, we called him a good man. He is a good man. He's for China. I'm for the USA, you know? It's like one of those things. But we do very well now with China. When I came here, we're not doing well with China. My first term, when I inherited that, it was like what China was doing to us was incredible. I don't blame China. They took advantage of stupid people. Really stupid people.
0: I do believe the president is speaking like those aliens in that movie Disclosure Day. Have you seen the preview for that, AJ, where the girl is up there being a weathercaster and she starts clicking and making all kind of sounds? That's apparently coming out in a couple of weeks. Let's do, what time is it? I tell you what, let me get the break. We'll come back, do a couple of calls. We'll keep an eye on Trump, see if he says anything. It's going to be headline generating in these crazy times, and we'll keep the show going. Back here in just a minute, Leland Live.
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0: Well, this Barry Morse story has lit a fire this afternoon amongst some people. We'll keep going with it. Line two is Chris on a cell phone. What's up, Chris?
12: Leland, how you doing, man?
0: Hey, buddy.
12: Hey, I'm here in the great city of Moody, Alabama.
0: Yeah.
12: I just wanted to give my two cents on the Barry Morse situation. The way I look at it is there's two types of people in the swamp. There's politicians and there's patriots. It comes down to this. Do you want a rubber stamp politician who is, quote unquote, up next in line? Or do you want to send a message to Washington, D.C. of our elections and send a true patriot to Washington that represents the state of Alabama? 21-0 against the Taliban is more honorable and impressive to me than any kind of score any super PAC will give you. Jared Hudson will put Alabama first. The question is, will the Alabama voters put Alabama first? Hold Washington, D.C. to the fire of actually draining the swamp and send a true patriot to Washington to represent our state. I proudly support Jared Hudson, and I think Barry Morse, and I don't think he's a terrible person, but I think what he did when he represented that he's some, you know, war hero that served our country and wants to criticize other people, and this is almost like an act of stolen valor. I don't think it's that bad, but I do think that he tried to represent something that he's not 100%, and I think it's disrespectful to veterans like myself. I respect JD and everybody that came, you know, called before this, but my two cents is, man, let's send an outsider to Washington. Let's send someone that's going to stand on principle over party and actually put our values first and not the D.C. corrupt swamp. Man,
0: Good stuff.
12: I respect y'all's show. And Leland, honestly, I'll say this, man. Y'all show was one of the only ones that I...
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0: Man, these more phone calls over the vet issue have just lit us up this afternoon. I mean, that's what we do. We let y'all go at it. And this is one of those occasions where the audience in a lot of ways knows more about the detail of this subject than I do or would claim to know. And so we got some folks fired up this afternoon. Leland is up next on line one. What's up, Leland?
16: How you doing, sir?
0: Hey, man.
16: I'm not calling to kick anybody. I kind of want to add on to what JD said, the nice lady said, and the fellow before JD. Honestly, sir, I've been to Afghanistan. I've done 19 years, 6 months in the Guard. I'm still in the Guard. The boots that was issued to me in basic training are literally what you wear in combat. Those are combat boots. As far as what JD was saying about the staff sergeant rank, you do have to have time and grade as an NCO. I think from E4 to E5, which will be a specialist, to a buck sergeant, it's about 2 years. Then you got to hold buck sergeant for 3 years, and then you got to hold staff sergeant for so many years. You have NCO schools you got to go to obtain and hold these ranks. And you do get a DD-214 after any time you come off of active duty orders. So if you go to NCO school, you deploy to Afghanistan or anything like that, you get that. And the fellow was right. It's 180 days income on active duty orders. You end up being a combat vet. You can retire with the National Guard after 20 years. You can stay longer, but you do get a 20-year letter also.
0: Well, you know, again, I wouldn't know any of that. A lot of people in the audience wouldn't, but those that do, that's where a lot of the calls are coming from this afternoon. And JD is up in my eyes too. The reporting today that as a member of Congress, he signed a letter claiming he himself was a staff sergeant. The reason you do that is to give yourself credibility so you can attack your political opponent. In this case, it was Tim Walz. Yeah. Boy, that's some thick hypocrisy if all that's true.
16: Here's the hypocrisy on that. I mean, maybe not. If you go in as a college student, you got any kind of college, you have a trade, like you can speak another language, you don't have to start out as an E1 or E2. You can be bumped up to as high as an E4.
0: Interesting.
16: You still have to have time and grade to be able to get that next promotion.
0: Man, good to hear from you. I love the name. Not many Lelands in the world, my friend.
16: No, sir. There's a few of us. Not very many.
0: We all meet at the Waffle House on Thursdays. Thanks, man. Appreciate it. There's Leland on Leland Live tonight. Here's George on Leland Live tonight, line 4. George, what do you think about all this?
17: I'm 77 years old. Did 40 years, 10 months, and 25 days under the same ride date. And I saw different rules and regulations come about during that time.
0: Yeah.
17: I was in Iraq in 04, 5, and 6 in Kuwait. And I don't have a dog in the hunt. I'm too old to be politically motivated. I didn't even keep up with the elections this year. I did go and vote my Republican ticket.
0: Yeah.
17: But anyway, I saw this happen to George Wideman, me. In 1960, August the 12th, 1967, I began my military experience. August the 12th, 1973, I had my six-year obligation in the National Guard fulfilled, and I was automatically promoted to E6. In the sidebar to that, I was a boy during the Vietnam War era, and I was all boy. I got in trouble, and I was regraded twice. I made E3 twice and E4 twice, and still made E6 in 6 years.
0: Mm-hmm.
17: But I was a good soldier. So it is possible. I know your friend thought that was an impossibility, but here's.
0: I see what you're saying.
17: Here I am, sir.
0: Yeah, I see what you're saying. You're making the case that it's within plausibility that one can make that claim depending on how you serve.
17: And rules and regulations change periodically. True. That was a special rule for the Vietnam era time to keep the forces up. They promoted everyone that had 6 years to E6. And I'm not saying Moore had that situation. I don't even know the guy. But, I'm saying it is a possibility.
0: So what's going to matter what's going to matter here are the details for this time period and what are the actual facts. And I think it's easy enough for Moore's campaign to just address this stuff head on, and they'd probably be smart to do it this afternoon.
17: Oh, yeah. They'd be smart if they could get on your show and say, hey, I've got my DD-214. Here it is. Yeah. This shows what happened. I could pull mine out. I remember one time I transferred units, and a great first sergeant. He said, Sergeant Wideman, you're the only person in my unit that's been regraded more times than I have. If you're a good soldier, there was a time you could overcome the regrading. I think that has changed too. If you're one of those kids that get in and get into a little bit of mischief, you get bumped back, you're probably going to be put out at the end of your enlistment. But back then, they needed us, so they kept us.
0: That's true. I remember there was a recruitment. Hey, thanks, George. I appreciate it, buddy, and thanks for your service. I was reporting on the military during this same general time frame. I was assigned to cover the first Gulf War out at Fort Benning. I was doing my first TV job over. So I got to hang around a lot of military guys during the same time period. And I do remember there was, to George's point, a period where retention was very difficult for the military. I think it was the Gulf War and some stuff associated with that. And so they were trying to keep people from leaving. There was also the tech economy was starting to take off and people were leaving. They had trained and become captains and were leaving to go make more money in the military. And so maybe there were some different rank requirements or rules during that time based on George's point about retention. I'm going to let the experts sort this out today, but it is a big old steaming pile of doo-doo in the middle of the news cycle for sure. Line 3 is Mike. What's up, Mike?
18: Hey, what's going on?
0: Hey, buddy.
18: Can you hear me?
0: Yes. Go, buddy.
18: All right. I've been meaning to call for a while. I didn't hear what's going on about the Vietnam vets. I mean, about the vet deal, but there are definitely variations. I joined in 67 and just walked in the door not knowing nothing. And they signed me up for 2 years, you know, because they were desperate for people. I was an E3 within just a short time because I was in combat in Vietnam. And when I was about to come home to Vietnam, they said, well, if you only had a certain number of months, when you go home, you can just go home. You don't have to go to a duty station. So I signed up for 3 extra months and spent a total of 21 months in combat in Vietnam. I mean, you know, I was in combat for 16 months. And after 21 months, I was honorably discharged, combat decorated, you know, all that kind of stuff. So it definitely varies. But the reason I've been wanting to call was I wanted to ask, and I need two things. One thing is, do you have a personal feeling or an opinion between Moore and Hudson?
0: Well, what does that mean, a personal feeling? I have...
18: I don't mean a friendship. What I mean is, do you have a preference if you were to go vote?
0: Well, yeah, I mean... And it's strictly based on friendship. I've known Jared well before he got into office, and just respected his organization. And so the minute he got in, I was like, well, I'm voting for him before anybody else even got in. But I only know Barry Moore through other friends that are active in politics. And I mentioned before my wife was in a campaign against him. She speaks highly of him. Everybody I know that knows him speaks highly of him. I don't think either one of these guys are bad guys. I really don't. And if I'm going to be real with y'all, they're going to vote the exact same way when they get there, along party lines. That's just reality. But people have to make their own considerations as to who you would want to see. I'm voting for Jared because I know Jared and I respect him. And I declared that very early on. But I don't campaign for people on the air. I want to give y'all space to make your own mind up.
18: Well, real quickly, I voted for Moore because he was endorsed by Trump. What I'd heard of Hudson, I wanted to vote for him, but I was trying to make the president look like he made good choices. I think you're probably right. I don't think there's a whole lot of difference between the two. I didn't hear the controversy, so I'll just move on. But the other question I had was, you have people listening to your show who are good, decent people, and I really wonder, how do people continue to be Democrats given what their whole, you know, their ticket, their politicians, all of them, it's almost like they're crazy. They all share the same, you know, approach to weird things, and it just doesn't seem like you could support being a Democrat. Now, that's just me personally.
0: Well, if I want to give you a non-snarky answer to that question, because that's an eternal question here in the country as to how people think along party lines, what makes a voting decision. Unfortunately, I've had part of my career where I've had to study these things and track these trends. And the simplest answer I can give you is some people are emotional thinkers and they come to their conclusions through emotion, and some people through logic. That doesn't mean one is bad or the other. Sometimes emotion and intuition can make you a better judge of character than reading somebody's resume, right? You get a vibe from them. And so when you separate voters, the way people come about who they support and why they support them, it tends to generally, outside of these times we're in now, divide along those lines. Some people need facts and evidence and A equals B equals C, and that's my guy. And that's largely a lot of the way Republicans come at the world. They know history. They understand math. And that's why the things the left are proposing right now make no sense. They've already failed in history, and their economic ideas are mathematically just dysfunctional. So it's a logical conclusion to a lot of folks that think that way. To emotional people who are wrapped up in, say, identity, and that's the reason the left has pushed identity issues so much, because they know that's their base. They're mad about something with themselves or with society, and their motivation to go vote is to take it out on the bad guy. So you look at this mania that they've whipped their base into just to despise and vilify Trump at any cost, or to support, say, a Nazi in Maine because he's not a Republican, not because they support Nazis, really. It's just he's not the Republican. to them, a Republican, they're so angry, is worse than a Nazi. So they're making their decisions out of sheer emotion. It's not fact-based. It's not logical whatsoever. And one side confuses the other. The other side looks at Republicans and go, how can you not be outraged by this? Why are you not mad and screaming in the streets and painting your hair purple and yelling at the moon like us? And we're going, why in the hell are y'all doing that? We're over here at work. We just want to save on our taxes and close the border. And so it's two generally different ways of seeing the world, and that's how we got here. The problem is we're digging in, and one side is not even allowed to talk to the other anymore, and that's the way. When you want to divide a country and destroy it, that's what you do to people.
18: Well, real quickly, my son is a very intelligent young man. He and I have good conversations as long as we don't talk about Trump.
0: Yeah.
18: He is insane about. He has watched, I have to believe he's watching MS Now. You know, and
0: because he might. Yeah.
18: He's watching anything because he's spitting, you know, he won't even talk about it. He just says the guy's a crazy guy. He's going to destroy the world. And, you know, it has to be what they watch on TV. It's the only thing I can figure. I'm out of time, and I really enjoy your show.
0: All right, buddy, I appreciate it. We all, in fairness, come to our conclusions based on what we consume. The problem is now you've got, especially for emotionally based people, the internet is also designed to keep those folks addicted. And that's not even just true of politics. That's everything. They reinforce what you already believe. And I'm telling y'all, AI is going to make it worse. AI, there is an MIT study from just a few weeks back where people go on there thinking they've got a friend or a counselor or somebody that's going to give them an objective opinion. You know, objectivity went out of the news cycle years ago. You can't used to be able to sort of Google search stuff and it would just give you a random list of things based on your prompts. Now it steers things to you, products, advertisers, and everything's being steered into your face. And with political thought, people are getting their opinions reinforced through, if you click on something, we had this real bigoted woman that called up a couple of weeks ago who pretty much hates white people. And she called up about, I think her question was, why are always these videos of black people beating up white people online? And I don't even know what she's talking about. I see that stuff sometimes. Why am I not seeing it? Why is she seeing it? She thinks it's the existence of the world. And I sort of called her out. I really just had to get her off the radio because she was obnoxious. But what it was her algorithm is being trained to keep sending her that because she keeps clicking on it. And you're guilty of it, and I'm guilty of it, and everybody's guilty of it. Sometimes I'm just trying to find news stories, and whatever, say X, for example, it knows I'm a guy. It knows I'm probably living in the Southeast. Through my URL, it knows more about me than you think it knows. All of these programs do. And it starts steering me, say, Alabama football. And I'm just trying to find out what the hell happened in Iran last night. And I got 19 recruiting stories this morning. I hadn't clicked on a single one of them. So it's all putting things in your face that it thinks you want to see to keep your screen time up, to keep you looking. It helps all the numbers, the clicks, the digits, the sales. And so we're all getting sucked into that a little bit. And again, AI is more even more reinforcing about a lot of things. The study said it's going to eventually destroy relationships because it validates things that are untrue, but it knows what you want to hear to keep you engaged. And it keeps saying, yeah, buddy, it's that whole suicide case from a few weeks back where the kid was led to believe by the AI chatbot or whatever it was he was talking to that the kid's mom was out to get him and was going to kill him. And I think he turned around and stabbed his mother. I lost the details on the case. And that brought up a lawsuit against the tech companies for their responsibility in that. And they enjoy a huge liability shield to this day over their devices doing this to people. I'm telling y'all, and I'm not trying to go too Amish on you, but the world was happier before all this stuff. People engaged in real relationships, eye to eye. We held hands. We walked outside. We felt the sun. We weren't humped over a screen being manipulated 24/7. And it's going to wreck us if we can't find a way to pull back from it and get back into the real world and communicate with each other. And now you throw politics into that and eventually AI steering voting patterns, steering people's understanding of a candidate or an issue, and we'll never have human control of even how we decide on which way our government goes down the road if we don't, or if we're not mindful of that. And we don't guard against it.
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20: Oh, one moment can change a lifetime.
0: Hey, our buddy Slimbo is on the phone on line one. Let's get him in here real quick as we're talking about things this afternoon. Slimbo, what's up?
21: Hey, I want to take exception to the about clowns being in the sewer. I know it did, but I've never been in the sewer before.
0: Slimbo the clown. You stay out of the sewers with the. How do you get in there with those big old shoes anyway? I mean, that's always
21: one very tiny, delicate step at a time.
0: Yeah, you got happy clowns
21: afterward too.
0: You got happy clowns and scary clowns. When's the last time you went out as Slimbo?
21: I tried to do it on Thursday nights. I've worked a lot in the last month or so. I've missed some of them at the hospital.
0: Yeah.
21: So
0: you still do it?
21: I'm going to be back soon, though.
0: You doing Children's?
21: Just UAB.
0: That's fine.
21: I have been to Children's once, but I'm not on their, I haven't gone through all the inoculations and stuff to get on that.
0: Yeah. I bet there's a lot involved. So, I didn't know you did that every Thursday. I mean, I've just seen you out and about, but I didn't know you had a sort of a routine set up for that.
21: Well, I try to when I can. My partner and I, we do patient bingo.
0: What is that?
21: The patients get a bingo card, and we're down in the basement, and we're on a closed circuit channel. We call out bingo numbers, and when they have a bingo, they will call us, and they get to pick a prize. And then when we get through, we go and deliver them.
0: Man, who knew? I had no idea.
21: Well, I'll invite you to come sit with us sometime.
0: Well, I don't want to be in the hospital. I'm happy to help you.
21: You also... you're also on the radio till we start before you get off the radio, unfortunately.
0: Yeah, that's true of a lot of things. Is your partner also a clown?
21: Yeah, his name is Fazo.
0: Fazo and Slimbo.
21: Yes.
0: Gotcha. AJ would say his partner's a clown too, so I'll just threw that in there for you, AJ. I just helped you out there. I was waiting on you to pop out. But, just saying. All right, Slimbo, I appreciate you.
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0: January 1 means the tax stamp has gone away on sound suppressors, and if you own a gun and want one, there's no place better than Hueytown Pawn over in Hueytown on Brook Lane Drive to get them. 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
8: 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Before we get into some of our mailbag questions, why don't you touch on the Retirement Max Pack opportunity that you've given people?
5: Yeah, Mark. So some of the Retirement Max Pack is just a group and a package of retirement documents where you can learn about Social Security planning, protecting your savings from recession, and most importantly, ensuring your money lasts as long as you do. So we created this source to allow people that don't want to call in, that they're not quite ready to come sit down for an appointment, but they do want to get familiar with some of this stuff. They can download all this information and start reading this ahead of time, especially if you're coming into retirement, or maybe you just have retired and you don't have all your ducks in a row yet. So in order to get that pack, all you have to do is text PACK, P-A-C-K, to 205-235-6090, and you can download it and read it at your will.
8: 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We're going to have some mailbag questions. These are always fun. Luann and Coleman is our first question.

0: question, and I always say this when we do this, because Ken does not have the entire story from just the question. And to create a retirement plan, we need to know a lot of things. How old are you? What about your spouse? What are you planning to do? How are you going to spend your time? How much income do you need? All that kind of stuff. So that being said, that's why I always think it's important just to have a conversation, because then Ken can ask you follow-up questions. You can also then ask him questions. 205-235-6090. That being said, Luann in Coleman says this, Ken, my husband and I will retire around the same time, and we are considering moving abroad. How might that impact our savings and pensions? I suppose it matters a lot on where you're going, doesn't it?
1: Yeah, yeah, it certainly does. So, you know, Luann, moving abroad during retirement can have a significant impact on your savings and pensions. You know, here's a few things you want to consider. So first, you want to consider the tax implications. Depending on the country you move to, you might still owe taxes in the U.S. and even face double taxation. Some countries have tax treaties with the U.S. that can help mitigate this, but you'll want to investigate the specific, you know, rules of your destination. You want to look at that, you know, pension and Social Security. If you're eligible for U.S. Social Security benefits, you can still receive them abroad, but rules may vary depending on what country you go to. Some pensions may be affected, especially, you know, if they're is a currency exchange consideration. And then speaking of currency exchange, that's a big one. Moving to a country with a weaker currency compared to a U.S. dollar could stretch your retirement savings further. However, fluctuations in exchange rates can impact your purchasing power over time. Just for example, let's say you're planning to retire in Mexico, where the currency, you know, is a Mexican peso. At the time you move, let's say the dollar is equivalent to 20 Mexican pesos. So if you have $100,000 in savings, that would convert to $2 million Mexican pesos at that current exchange rate. You know, so for a favorable exchange rate, you know, imagine the U.S. you know, economy strengthens and the rate becomes $1 per 25 Mexican pesos. Well, a few years into your retirement, now your $100,000 would be worth 2.5 million pesos. That would give you more purchasing power in Mexico because the U.S. dollar can buy more pesos. Now, what if you have an unfavorable exchange rate? Conversely, in the, you know, as the U.S. dollar weakens, the exchange rate drops. So let's say it's one U.S. dollar to 15 Mexican pesos. Your $100,000 would only be worth 1.5 million Mexican pesos. This would reduce your purchasing power in Mexico as each dollar now buys fewer pesos, making goods and services more expensive. So, you know, that is one of your biggest things, in my opinion, you know, to look at are the exchange rate and conversion rates. Where you're going to go, at least, you know, if you're going to go somewhere, at least know how favorable it may be to your benefit.
0: Yeah. And that makes a lot of sense. And certainly your where you go makes a huge difference, taxes and all that, but also healthcare. That's a big part of too, when you go overseas. So Luann, if you'd like to chat more about this, give Ken and the team a call at Apex. It's 205-235-6090. All right, Bruce and Helena, our next question. Ken, I know that the government tends to spend a lot of money. Now, Ma, Bruce, where did you get that? Really, $35.5 trillion in debt. But here's what he said. I know that the government tends to spend a lot of money, but I'm not sure how it impacts me. How can I educate myself on ways to help protect my wealth?
1: Well, you know, it's great that you're thinking about how government spending might affect your wealth and how to protect it, because certainly, you know, you need to, especially based on the rate that our government thinks, you know, money grows on trees or they're just throwing it out of their printing press. But here's some ways you can educate yourself and take steps to safeguard your financial future. You know, one is just to understand inflation and interest rates. So government spending often leads to higher inflation, which may influence interest rates, and learning how inflation erodes purchasing power and how rising interest rates affect borrowing costs can help you make informed decisions about your personal savings investment. Next, you know, you want to diversify your investment. So a diversified portfolio that includes a mix of stocks, bonds, annuities, cash value life insurance can help, you know, shield your wealth from market volatility caused by government policies. Then you want to consider tax advantage accounts. You know, government spending often results in higher taxes. You know, if you're nearing retirement, want to know how taxes will affect retirement, you go to retirementtaxreport.com to get your personalized estimate on taxes and how they'll affect your retirement. A big one, just following government spending trends. You know, we've been sort of joking around and making fun about it, but, you know, we know that the more the government spends, the more taxes that are coming, because somebody's got to pay for it. So understanding how this spending can affect you is certainly, you know, vital going into retirement. You want to learn about safe money strategies, estate planning and taxes. And most of all, you want a consultant advisor that specializes in retirement planning and wealth protection. We can help you understand the impact of government policies and offer you personalized advice based off of your specific situation.
0: So, Bruce, here's the deal. If you want to talk with Ken about this to learn a little bit more about all of this, it's 205-235-6090. No cost to you ever. No obligation, no pressure, no judgment. Ken and the team are here to help if they can. 205-235-6090. Eric in Adamsville says this, Ken, I've worked hard all my life. How can I help ensure my retirement years are as fulfilling and enjoyable as possible without having to worry about finances?
1: Well, I would say the first thing is just to create a detailed retirement plan. You know, starting by outlining your finances, your goals, your life aspirations for retirement. You know, a comprehensive plan should include estimates for living expenses, travels, hobbies, healthcare, and other activities that bring you joy. Just think about it. If you know where you're going and you have a step-by-step plan, doesn't it take all the pressure off of you? Now you know where to go instead of guessing. It's certainly more, you know, beneficial to you to know all your steps and know any of the roadblocks that might be in your way than just guessing it the whole time. You want to maximize your guaranteed income sources, you know, like your Social Security benefits, and consider the optimal age to claim them. You know, delaying benefits until age 70, for example, can increase your monthly income. You know, then you want to look at those pensions and annuities. And, you know, if you have a pension annuity, ensure that you understand the payout options and consider using products like fixed index annuities, which can provide steady streams of income while protecting your principal from market risk. You know, and one advantage to those is that they'll pay for you and your wife, and they have income doublers in case you become or in case you lose two activities of daily living. So if you're taking income or have an income rider, they certainly have a lot more benefits to those. You want to build a sustainable withdrawal strategy. You also want to diversify and protect those assets and then minimize your tax burden. You'll need to develop a tax-efficient strategy such as using Roth IRAs, cash value life insurance, or converting traditional IRAs to Roth IRAs during those tax years. Also, you want to have a long-term care or a health plan going into retirement. You need to know if something happens, what's going to happen to my assets? How am I going to pay for them? How am I going to draw down from them? There's more bankruptcies because of healthcare and improper planning among seniors than anything else. So you want to have a good plan together. And once you do that, your shoulders relax and you can enjoy retirement just because you know all your destinations.
0: Almost 67% of all bankruptcies working or retired are because of medical bills. So yeah, there's a lot going on here. Boy, if you don't have a plan, you're certainly going to have a lot of stress. 205-235-6090. All right, 2 minutes left. Final question. Amber in Homewood. My dad worked at the same job for 30 years before he retired with a pension, and it just seems like he's never had to worry much about money. I've worked for three different companies, but I've always made sure to contribute to the company 401k with each position. I'm realizing that I should do something with those different accounts. There's a good amount in each of them, but I don't know how to consolidate that money or if that would even be the best thing for me to do. I'd sure love to enjoy retirement one day like my dad has. It is different in the 401k retirement world than the pension retirement world.
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6: Welcome back to Retirement Max Radio with Ken Reeves. I'm Mark Elliott. Glad you're with us. We got a lot to get to now. Obviously, we're going to be talking about, well, not obviously, you don't know what we're going to be talking about. We're going to be talking about Roth conversions. So we're going to talk about the next couple of segments. But if you find out, you hear something that Ken says, you're like, man, I'd like to know, does that make sense for me? Does it not? You have the opportunity to always call 205-235-6090, no cost to you. 205-235-6090. I'm Mark Kelly. Glad you're with us today. You know, Ken, there is no doubt that we're almost $40 trillion in debt as a nation. So Roth conversions and Roth contributions are different. Maybe that's a good place to start because a lot of people go, well, Ken, I know what you're talking about, taking some of my IRA and 401k money and rolling it into the Roth side, but I make too much money. I can't do that. Well, that's a conversion versus a contribution. Can you explain the difference between two? I think people get confused because they're kind of close. Contribution versus conversion?
1: Yep. So you know, there's not a earning limit on a conversion. So if you already have some, you can convert that. And for lack of a better term, just, you know, we call it a backdoor Roth. And you can convert over as long as you pay the taxes on it. But there are earning limits to contribution. So that's what you may be limited on as far as you can, you know, open an account and start it with. And contribute to it on a monthly or annual basis. But the conversion, anybody can do a conversion from their qualified accounts.
6: So the idea of a Roth conversion, the idea of moving money out of a traditional IRA or traditional 401k into a Roth, you're paying taxes now, so withdrawals can be tax-free later. So that makes sense on paper, but then you see the tax bill that comes with that conversion, and you're like, I'm not so sure it does make sense. So is a Roth conversion actually a good idea, or is the upfront cost too high?
1: Well, you know, it's a good question because the first thing that most people see is the tax bill. And, you know, they immediately say, well, no thanks. But, you know, the reality is, you know, the question really isn't whether, you know, you're going to pay taxes on, you know, that IRA money. You know, you are. The question is when you'll pay them and what tax rate you'll pay them and, you know, when that day finally does come. You know, so I often tell people that a traditional IRA is a little like owning a house with a silent partner. So you may think it's all yours, but the IRS owns a piece of it. You know, the larger that account grows, the larger that piece grows too. So the reason Roth conversions really can make sense is because, you know, you're choosing to pay the taxes on your terms. You know, you're taking some of that money out of the tax system before future required minimum distributions are due and before surviving spouse, to just really push into a higher tax bracket and before future taxes, you know, potentially increase. You know, the good news is it doesn't have to, you know, be all or nothing. You know, most of, you know, the successful Roth conversion strategies we build happen over several years. So, you know, we may convert just enough each year to fill up a tax bracket without, you know, jumping into the next one. Done correctly, a Roth conversion can lead to lower taxes in retirement, smaller RMDs, and potentially lower Medicare premiums down the road, and perhaps most importantly, a tax-free asset that can be passed on to your children or grandchildren. So, you know, the key is not asking how much tax will I pay this year. The better question is how much tax could I save over the rest of my life?
6: So for listeners that are maybe unfamiliar with a Roth conversion, what exactly is it? And then what are some of the less obvious reasons why it might be a good tax move for some people? Because it's not right for everyone.
1: Yep. So Roth conversion is actually, you know, a pretty simple concept. So you're taking money from a traditional IRA or a old 401k, and you're moving it into a Roth IRA. The catch is that the amount you convert becomes taxable income in the year that you take the conversion. Now, at first glance, you know, it may not sound very appealing. You know, why would anyone voluntarily pay taxes, right? But, you know, because what you're really doing is making a deal with the IRS. So you're paying taxes on today's value of that money in exchange for never having to pay taxes on that money again. So from that point forward, the money can continue to grow tax-free, and qualified withdrawals come out is tax-free as well. So, you know, one of the less obvious benefits is certainty. So if your money stays in a traditional IRA, you don't control future taxes. Congress can change the tax laws, and Uncle Sam can always decide he wants a bigger share of your retirement account later on. Now, another advantage is that Roth IRAs don't have a RMD or a required minimum distribution during your lifetime. That means you're not forced to withdraw money just because you reach a certain age. So, you know, there's also some tax planning benefits that many people overlook. So Roth withdrawals generally, they don't count towards the income formulas that can cause more of your Social Security benefits to be taxable. And they also don't show up in the calculation used to determine Medicare IRMA surcharges, which can really increase your Medicare premiums exponentially, depending on, you know, how much of that money gets counted. That's why many retirees view a Roth as one of the most flexible buckets of money that they can own. And it gives you more control over your taxes, your income, and ultimately your retirement.
6: So when you think about it, if you do a Roth conversion, you're kind of in a way dealing with the known tax rate now versus the unknown higher tax rate, we assume. Since we're almost $40 trillion in debt as a nation, we figure taxes will be going up. For the decade, they've been relatively low, even though it doesn't feel like it, but they have been relatively low. So you think the only thing taxes can do is go up. So that makes the logic kind of clear, the known tax rate versus the unknown, assuming higher tax rates in the future. So why don't more people take advantage of this opportunity if it is so valuable?
1: So that's one of the biggest surprises of retirement planning. If Roth conversions can be so powerful, why aren't so many people doing them? The big reason is just psychology. Most of us spend our lives trying to reduce taxes. So when someone tells them, suggest you voluntarily write a check to the IRS, well, it feels completely backwards. Even if the math says, you know, it could save, you know, money, you know, in the long run, it's really hard to get your head wrapped around it in some cases. Another problem is that many people think that it's all or nothing. You know, they hear the term Roth conversion and assume they have to convert their entire IRA in 1 year. So if you have $500,000 in an IRA, you know, you could create a huge tax bill and it could push you into a much higher tax bracket. Well, that's usually not the strategy at all. In reality, the most effective conversions are often done gradually. You know, think of it like filling a bucket. You know, each year we may convert just enough to fill, you know, that bucket without spilling over into the next one. Done correctly, you know, it's a series of smaller decisions rather than one giant leap. The other challenge is that there's a window of opportunity. So for many retirees, the best years for Roth conversions are right after they've retired or just before RMDs begin. So those years, you know, income is often lower, creating room, you know, to convert really at more favorable tax rates. So once RMDs start, however, you know, those mandatory withdrawals can fill up your tax bracket. And at the point, you know, the opportunity becomes much smaller. And in some cases, it may disappear altogether. That's why I often tell people that, you know, the biggest mistake isn't doing a Roth conversion. It's waiting really so long to evaluate that the window, you know, sort of closes up and quietly goes away. You know, and Mark, for our listeners that are listening to us today, you know, they may have accumulated money in a 401k, the IRA or TSP or any other tax-deferred retirement account. But one of the most important questions you should be asking is, what does my future tax bill look like? You know, many people know, you know, how much they've saved, but very few people know how much of that money is ultimately going to belong to the IRS. You know, that's why at Apex Financial Group, we offer a retirement tax analysis. 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You may only get one chance to take advantage of Roth conversion windows, so let's make sure you know whether the window is open before it closes.
0: And again, that website, retirementtaxreport.com. All right, Ken, for someone who's been saying, you know what, Ken, I think I'll think about a Roth conversion someday. How much urgency is there, really? I mean, once you get to the age of 73 or 75, depending upon when you're born for required minimum distributions, it may not make as much sense, obviously, if you're 55, 60, 65 even, where you got a little bit of time, so you don't have to do those huge chunks. But is there a sense of urgency here?
1: So I'd say this. So Roth conversion opportunities are often perishable. They don't last forever. Many people assume they'll get around to it someday, but retirement planning has a way of changing the math. Social Security starts, Medicare begins, RMDs show up, investment accounts continue growing, and before long, the tax bracket that looked attractive a few years ago may no longer be available anymore. I often tell clients that the best Roth conversion opportunity usually exists during a relatively short window between retirement and the start of RMDs. That's when many people have the most control over their taxable income. You know, once that window begins to close, it becomes much more difficult to execute conversions efficiently. Now, that doesn't mean that everyone, you know, should rush out tomorrow and convert their IRAs. What it does mean is that most people should understand that their opportunity, what it looks like before it actually disappears. So think of it like refinancing a mortgage when interest rates are low. You know, you don't have to take advantage of the opportunity, but you should at least know it exists and understand, you know, the potential benefits before considering the change. You know, the way we help clients is by putting the real numbers on paper. You know, we compare a do nothing scenario against a strategic Roth conversion plan. And then we estimate future RMDs. We project the tax brackets, evaluate Medicare impacts, and really look what may be left for heirs. And then once people can actually see the numbers, well, the conversation changes from should I think about this someday to does it make sense to start acting now? Because one of the biggest risks isn't necessarily making the wrong Roth conversion. It's really never evaluating the opportunity until that window is already closed.
0: So when you think about a Roth conversion, does it make sense for you? Does it not? And it does make sense for a lot of people and doesn't make sense for everyone. So you have to make that determination. You can't really do it yourself. That's somewhere where a retirement team can help walk you through that. There's no doubt that Ken and the team at Apex Financial Group can certainly figure out, does it make sense, does it not make sense? But that's to be determined at this point. So all you have to do is give them a call, 205-235-6090. There's no cost for this, 205-235-6090, to find out, does a Roth conversion make sense for us, does it not? Pretty simple. It's not a simple figure that Ken has to do, but he does have the fancy computer software to help do that for you. And then when you see the numbers, now you're going, okay, well, I've got $1 million in an IRA. Maybe I should do $25,000 this year, $50,000 next year, $10,000 next year. I don't know. Nobody knows until you actually sit down and figure this all out. Everybody's situation is unique. 205-235-6090. And then again, you can go to that website that Ken gave out, the retirementtaxreport.com, to kind of find, get a little feel for your taxes. 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We got more on Retirement Max Radio with Ken Reeves of Apex Financial Group right after this.
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6: 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I'm Mark Elliott. 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You can certainly call with questions. We're talking about Roth conversions. Does that make sense for you? Does it not? You're taking your IRA 401k money, and you're moving some of it from the tax-deferred world, paying taxes on that amount of money you moved now, paying taxes on it now, but then all the growth down the line is tax-free. And then when you pull that money out, you're not being taxed on it. It doesn't affect Social Security, Medicare, all those kind of things. So it makes sense for a lot of people. It does not make sense for everyone. So don't say, well, I was listening to this guy on the radio talking about Roth conversions. Honey, I think we've got to move some of our money to the tax-free world. Let's go ahead and just do it. That's not how it works. It's a little bit more complicated math-wise. You got to do the right way so it doesn't affect Social Security or Medicare and all those kind of things. Ken is here to help, 205-235-6090. So we're talking about the Roth conversion opportunity, why paying tax today at a known rate might actually be better than waiting for that unknown higher tax rate later, we kind of surmise. So let's talk about some of the landmines, Ken. What are some of the biggest mistakes people might make with Roth conversions, just doing it on their own?
1: So one of the biggest mistakes people make is assuming that if a Roth conversion is good, then a bigger Roth conversion is much better. Well, that's not always the case. A Roth conversion is one of those strategies where timings matter just as much as the amount. So, you know, for example, you know, if you're already receiving Social Security, you know, a large conversion can actually increase your taxable income and cause more of your Social Security benefits to become taxable. That's why many retirees find that the year before they start their Social Security, you know, it can be some of the most efficient years to do conversions. So, you know, the thing can happen with Medicare. Medicare premiums are based upon your income from two prior years. So a large conversion today could potentially increase your Medicare premiums down the road through what's called IRMA. And that's I-R-M-A-A. And it's the income-related monthly adjustment amount. That's why we often look at conversion opportunities before Medicare begins or carefully manage the amount once Medicare is in place. Another common mistake is just waiting too long. You know, once RMD distribution kick in, you know, those mandatory withdrawals just fill up part of that tax bucket before you ever get to do a conversion. The more income that's already coming in, the less room you have to convert at favorable rates. I also generally prefer that clients pay the conversion tax, you know, from cash or non-retirement assets when possible. So if you're pulling money from the IRA itself to pay the tax, then you're reducing the amount that gets moved into the Roth or even losing some of the long-term benefit. Here's a newer consideration. So some retirees may qualify for the new senior deduction. So a large Roth conversion could increase, you know, income enough to reduce or eliminate that reduction. And so, well, again, once again, bigger is not always better. So let's suppose, you know, John and Susan are both retired and their taxable income is right below the phase-out range for a senior deduction. So they decide to convert additional $50,000, say, from their IRA to a Roth IRA because they heard Roth conversions are just simply a good idea. So the conversion, you know, still might make sense, but that extra income could push them above the threshold and cause them to lose some or all of the deduction that they otherwise would have received. So in effect, the true cost of the conversion isn't just a federal income tax on the $50,000. It's really the federal income tax plus the value of the deduction that they actually gave up. Then, you know, that's why we just don't ask, what tax brackets are you in? You know, we ask what benefit deductions, credits, Medicare thresholds could be affected by the next dollar of income. So, you know, a Roth conversion can still be a great strategy, but sometimes converting $30,000 produces a better overall outcome than $50,000, because, you know, it really allows you to stay below a key threshold. And that's why careful planning really matters. The goal isn't to convert, you know, the most money as possible. The goal is to convert the most money efficiently. Again, the goal isn't simply just to convert the money. It's to convert the right amount at the right time in the right tax year to keep as many of the benefits as possible by reducing your future taxes.
6: So every dollar of conversion has to be evaluated against multiple thresholds at once, right? Your tax brackets, Medicare, senior deduction, and that can get pretty complex. Are there some guiding principles, Ken, that might help determine when a conversion might make sense?
1: Yeah. So, you know, most people think of a Roth conversion, you know, as a tax decision, but it's really a retirement planning decision, because every additional dollar, you know, can affect multiple areas of your financial life, you know, at the same time. So one of the guided principles we use is to ask, what is the true cost of converting the next dollar? Not just the federal tax bracket, the total impact. You know, will that dollar trigger a higher Medicare premium? Will it cause more Social Security benefits to become taxable? You know, will it reduce or eliminate a deduction that you otherwise, you know, were entitled to receive? Sometimes that next dollar costs more than people actually realize. So what's interesting is that the math can change dramatically from year to year. A $30,000, you know, conversion might fit perfectly into your plan this year, but next year after Social Security starts or Medicare kicks in, that same $30,000 conversion could create additional taxes or surcharges that didn't actually exist before. You know, that's why we don't look at Roth conversions as a one-time event. We look at them as part of a multi-year strategy. We want to map out the future tax brackets, Medicare thresholds, Social Security timing, RMD distributions, and deduction phase outs all in the same roadmap. Think of it like planning a cross-country trip. So you wouldn't just look at the next mile of road. You want to see the entire route. You know, the same principle actually applies here. And it's important to remember that, you know, I'm not a CPA. I'm not a tax professional. And any Roth conversion strategy, you know, could be coordinated with your tax professional so that your financial plan and tax plan, they all work together at the same time. So, you know, when your advisor and CPA are on the same page, well, it often makes, this is where the best decisions are actually made.
6: So you'd like to learn more about, hey, is a Roth conversion right for us or is it not? 205-235-6090, 205-235-6090. And there is one more dimension of Roth conversions that you described as a gift related to what heirs inherit. Can you walk us through that?
1: Absolutely. So, in fact, for some families, the biggest benefit of a Roth conversion, you know, isn't what does it do for the retiree? It's actually what does it do for their children? So a lot of people don't realize that the rules changed, you know, a few years ago, and under the current law, most non-spouse beneficiaries who inherit a traditional IRA must generally distribute the account within 10 years. The problem is that every dollar that they take out is typically taxable as ordinary income. Now, imagine your son or daughter is in their peak earning years, and you know, when they inherit that IRA, well, they may already be in a relatively high tax bracket, and now they're being forced to add an inherited IRA withdrawal on top of their salary. So the IRS becomes a silent beneficiary of that inheritance. So compare that to a Roth IRA. So your heirs still generally have to follow the 10-year distribution rules, but you know, qualified withdrawals from an inherited Roth account are tax-free. You know, so they can receive money without creating a large income tax bill. So I often tell clients that a traditional IRA passes both money and a tax problem, but a Roth IRA passes money without a tax problem. That's why Roth conversions aren't just about retirement income planning. They're also a legacy planning tool. So you're essentially deciding whether you want to pay the taxes at your rate today or potentially leave that tax burden to your children at whatever tax rate that they may face in the future. So for many families, you know, a Roth conversion is just one of a few strategies that can actually improve the retirement picture for parents while also creating a more valuable inheritance for the next generation. That's why we view both tax decision and legacy decision at the same time.
6: So for someone who has a large IRA and has never mapped out whether a Roth conversion makes sense for them or not, how do you help build that picture with them?
1: Yeah, so it's actually, you know, where most people start. So, you know, they know they have a large IRA and they've heard about Roth conversions, but they've really never sat down and looked at what the opportunity might look like over their lifetime. The first thing we do is just take an inventory. We look at the size of the IRA when Social Security begins, you know, whether there's a pension and whether there's, you know, income sources that exist. And then, you know, when RMD distributions are expected to start. Then we begin looking ahead. So instead of focusing on next year's taxes, we predict what the retirement may look like 10 or 20 or 30 years from now. And then we estimate future RMDs, identify potential tax bracket increases, and evaluate Medicare premium exposure and look for years where income, you know, may be unusually low. What often surprises people is seeing how large their future RMDs could actually become. Many retirees discover that their tax problem isn't today's bracket. You know, it's the one that they may be pushed out later because, you know, their IRA is continuing to grow for years. And from there, you know, we build a multi-year roadmap. So we identify potential conversion windows, estimate how much room may exist in each bracket, and then we look for opportunities to gradually move money into a Roth without creating unnecessary taxes and Medicare surcharges. So I like to compare it to climbing a mountain. Most people are starting at the, you know, at the next few steps in front of them, but our job is really to get above the tree line so, you know, they can see the entire trail, the obstacles ahead, and the most efficient route to the summit. Once you see that, you know, in the whole picture, Roth conversions stop becoming a guess and start becoming a strategy. That's when people can make informed decisions about whether, you know, converting makes sense and how much to convert and when to do it. So if you're accumulating money, you know, in your qualified accounts, your 401ks, IRAs, TSPs, or any other retirement account, one of the biggest questions you should be asking isn't how much you saved, is how much you'll actually get after taxes. So the reality is that many retirees are sitting on a tax problem that they don't even know that they have. Future RMDs, Medicare surcharges, Social Security taxation, you know, and changing tax laws, they can all affect how much your retirement savings ultimately end up in your pocket. That's why we encourage listeners to get a second opinion and understand their Roth conversion opportunities before this window closes. 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
6: 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I'm Mark Elliott. Glad you're with us today. We're gonna finish the show talking about some hard financial truths. Now, the goal is not to scare you at all. The goal is to help you prepare. So if you're listening today and you feel like, boy, I could use some help in some or maybe all of these areas, don't hesitate to call Ken and the team. It's 205-235-6090. No cost to you. 205-235-6090. All right, Ken. Let's start with Social Security. According to reports, These benefits have lost about 20% of their buying power since 2010. And that's with the cost of living adjustments that we've been seeing all the way through. And certainly the biggest one was in, what, after COVID, I guess, 8.7%. But I think it was 2.5 or something like that this year, 2.8, 2.5. So the cost of living adjustments, they don't feel like they're keeping up at all. 20% of our buying power is gone for Social Security, even with the cost of living adjustments. Is that a big deal for retirees?
1: Well, you know, it's a serious issue because retirement isn't just about having income. It's about maintaining purchasing power. Think of it this way. If your Social Security check goes up 2%, 3%, but the things that you actually buy go up 5%, 6%, or 7%, or you're effectively falling behind, even though your benefit is increasing. So, you know, that's what many retirees have experienced over the last decade. You know, their checks have grown, but so have the cost of groceries, insurance, property taxes, prescription drugs, and health care. The result is that each dollar doesn't stretch as far as they once did. And the health care is particularly important piece of this conversation. So Social Security's cost of living adjustment, or COLA, is designed to really help offset inflation, but it doesn't necessarily keep pace with health care inflation. You know, for many retirees, medical expenses increase faster than their monthly benefit. The other thing to remember is that Social Security was never intended to replace all of your income. It was designed to be one leg of the retirement stool. The other legs were pensions, personal savings, and investments. Today, pensions are far less common, which, you know, really means many retirees have to create an additional income for themselves. So that's why we focus so much on building an income plan. Social Security, you know, is an important foundation, but we don't want the retirement plan that really depends entirely on one source of income. The more income streams that you have, the more flexibility and confidence that you have when costs inevitably rise over time.
6: So we've been hearing this for a long time. Social Security trust funds are projected to run short. That's if lawmakers do nothing, which they're pretty good at just kicking the can down the road when it comes to Social Security. But the benefits, and we've heard 2032, 2033, 2034, 2035, even started at 2036, and it's kind of moving all over in that little window. But you might be taking a 20% haircut on your Social Security if we get to that point. How do we react to that?
1: So, you know, this is one of those headlines that really keeps people's attention, and understandably so. So, you know, when you hear that Social Security could face, you know, a benefit reduction in the future, it's really easy to become concerned. You know, my advice is simple. Don't panic, but don't ignore it either. Social Security is incredibly important to millions of Americans. And historically, lawmakers have stepped in, you know, when the program, you know, faced significant funding challenges in the past. So none of us know exactly what Congress will do, but when they do it or how they'll do it, you know, that's the uncertainty. What we do know is that a good retirement plan shouldn't depend on the best case scenario. Instead, it should be built to withstand less favorable outcomes as well. So, you know, one of the things we do when creating a retirement income plan is to stress test them. And we ask questions like, you know, what happens if inflation stays higher than expected? What happens if the market experiences a downturn? And yes, what happens if Social Security benefits are lower than projected? So the goal isn't really to predict the future. The goal is to prepare for multiple possibilities. That's why having multiple, you know, income sources can be so valuable. Social Security, you know, maybe one source, and you may have retirement savings, investments, pensions, annuities, part-time income, or other assets. But the more income streams that you control, the less dependent you are on any single income source. And at the end of the day, flexibility creates options. And so the more proactive you are today, the more choices you'll likely have tomorrow. And in retirement, having choices is often one of the most valuable assets of all.
6: So you mentioned this right at the start. One of the hard truths is healthcare. Right? Retirees may need hundreds of thousands of dollars for out-of-pocket healthcare costs over the course of retirement. A decade ago, it was the average 65-year-old healthy couple will need out-of-pocket about $215,000, not including long-term care, for just health care, all the things you've got to pay for. Now that number is $315,000 for the healthy 65-year-old couple, not including long-term care. So how do people prepare for that reality? Because the prices are only going to go up in healthcare, it seems.
1: You know, this is one of the most overlooked risks in retirement planning because most people focus on markets, taxes, and Social Security. But for many retirees, healthcare may end up being one of the largest expenses that they'll face. You you know, a lot of people assume that once they reach the Medicare age, you know, healthcare costs become minimal. The reality is that Medicare is really excellent coverage, but it doesn't cover everything. You'll still have premiums, deductibles, co-pays, prescription drug costs, dental care, vision, hearing aids, and potentially long-term care expenses that Medicare generally doesn't cover. You know, I often tell clients that healthcare is, you know, one of the few expenses that tend to increase as we age. You know, in your 60s, healthcare costs, you know, may seem manageable, but, you know, in your 70s or 80s, those costs can become much more significant. That's why a retirement plan, you know, shouldn't just include an investment strategy and an income strategy. It should include a healthcare strategy as well. So we need to think about how medical expenses will be paid, what type of Medicare coverage makes sense, and how healthcare inflation may affect the plan, and what happens if, you know, major health events occur. Think of it like preparing, you know, your home for a storm. You just don't wait until the storm arrives to reinforce the roof. You know, you prepare it beforehand. The earlier you build healthcare costs into your retirement plan, the less likely those expenses are, they're going to surprise you later. So, you know, the retirees really who tend to have the most confidence aren't necessarily the ones with the largest portfolios. They often are the ones who've actually planned ahead, you know, for the expenses that they know are likely coming. You know, and healthcare is one of those big expenses. So, you know, if you're listening to us right now and you're wondering, you know, whether your retirement plan can handle, you know, rising healthcare costs, higher inflation, changes to Social Security, unexpected expenses, now's the time to find out. Not after those challenges arrive. So at Apex Financial Group, we help retirees and pre-retirees build retirement income plans designed to address the real risks people face in retirement, including taxes, healthcare costs, market volatility, and income planning. Our goal is really to help you understand where potential gaps may exist and, you know, what steps you can take to help strengthen your plan. We also put together a free resource called the Retirement Max Pack. Inside, you'll find the information on Social Security, retirement taxes, healthcare planning, and strategies really just designed to help you prepare for the financial realities of retirement. To get the Retirement Max Pack, just simply text the word PACK, that's P-A-C-K, to 205-235-6090. That's PACK, P-A-C-K, to 205-235-6090.
0: So we're talking about some of the hard truths for retirees in today's world, certainly. And one of the challenges would be the old rules of thumb. And they still have some, I think, some good points to them, because if you kind of use a rule of thumb, you're not going to be way off the mark. But the old 4% rule, right? You can pull 4% out of your money. That was a 90s rule. You pull out 4% of your money and you should be good for 20 or so years. Well, retirements are lasting longer than that. And maybe that 4%, maybe you could pull out 6 or 7%, or maybe the 4% for you should be 2%, right? Everybody's situation is different. What's your reaction to that, that the old 4% rule?
1: Yeah, so the 4% rule was never meant to be a retirement plan. It was really just meant to be a guideline. So, you know, the original research was incredibly valuable because it gave, you know, retirees a starting point, you know, for thinking about withdrawals. But the problem is, you know, that real life doesn't happen on averages. Every retiree is different, and some have pensions, some don't. Some retirees, you know, at 60, others at 70, and some are comfortable with market risk, while others lose sleep when, you know, the market drops 10%. What's interesting is that moving from, you know, a 4% withdrawal rate to a 3.7% rate doesn't sound like much, but it's only 0.3%. You know, on a $1 million portfolio, that's the difference between withdrawing $40,000 a year and $37,000 a year. You know, that's $3,000 every year. So over, you know, 25 or 30 year retirement, that can add up to a substantial amount of money. So the big issue is that many retirees are really trying to solve a retirement income problem with a simple rule of thumb. Retirement today is more complex than it was, you know, when the 4% rule was first introduced. You know, we have market volatility, longer life expectancies, changing tax laws, healthcare costs, Medicare considerations, and Social Security decisions all interacting with one another. You know, that's why I just don't start with the withdrawal rate. I start with an income need. You know, how much money do you need each month? What income sources do they, you know, already have? And how much of that income is guaranteed? How much flexibility do you actually have with that income? You know, a successful retirement, you know, really isn't about finding a perfect withdrawal percentage. It's really about building a customized income strategy that can adapt as life changes. You know, that's very different from applying, you know, the same rule to everyone and just hoping it works.
6: 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Well, it really helps to have a plan. 205-235-6090. So, Ken, always a pleasure. Enjoy the rest of the weekend. We'll do it again next week.
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3: Hey, everybody. This is Tad Hill. I am your co-host for Retire with Freedom, the show that helps you plan the retirement that you want. I am here with a large portion of my family, my wife, Tony, my daughter, Tyler, and my son-in-law, Cole. 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
5: That's hard to say.
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3: It's hard for some people to say. So we got some cool stuff to talk about, and I think this is going to be a really helpful show because we're going to talk about some issues around really the topic that we're using is called Are You Wealthier Than You Think? And we're going to talk about, do you live below your means? Do you have multiple income stream sources? Some other topics in this category, or do you invest strategically? Are you focused on the long term? And are you prepared with an emergency fund? But given our loquaciousness, I'm not sure we'll get through all of those. So let's start with the ones that I think will be most helpful for our listeners. And let's start with, do you live below your means? So we talk about this a lot in retirement planning. We talk about it in the course that we deliver here in our office on 2057 Valleydale Road, which is right off of 65 on Valleydale in Birmingham. If you want to come to our next course, I can't encourage you enough to do that. In my opinion, it is one of the best things you will ever do to get yourself prepared for retirement is just learn about the five areas of retirement planning and how to plan for them. That's income planning, investment planning, tax planning, healthcare planning, legacy planning. And here's how you do it. 205-988-0006. Call or text 988-0006. And I just couldn't help talking about the course because this is such a core component of when we do the course. So talk to our listeners about when we talk about living below your means, talk amongst yourselves.
4: Someone other than you.
6: Right. Yeah.
4: Expel.
6: So what we talk about, you know, when I think about living below your means, it means you know what's coming in the door. And you don't feel the need to go and spend every dollar of it. You are actually on a consistent basis. I think the key word there is consistent basis.
3: Yeah. Mm-hmm.
6: Saving money somewhere. And in my mind, one of the ways that I found to make that the easiest for people and that people have been able to accomplish that in the easiest way is to set it up on automatic, systematic cases. Yeah. You know, contributing to your company 401k. If they have a company 401k, you can contribute there on an automatic basis to where it comes out of your paycheck. You don't even see it.
3: Right.
6: It's out of sight, out of mind type of thing. Mm-hmm. So really the reason that it's so important to live below your means is because a lot of times what happens is if people are seeing the money coming in and they're seeing it in their checking account, they're going to spend it.
3: Mm-hmm.
6: They are. And it's just a habit of nature. Yeah. I couldn't tell you why. I'm not a psychologist. You know, Tyler, you used to want to do psychology. So maybe you could give a little insight there, but it's if it comes in, it's going to get spent. So we want to make sure that if it's if we want to focus on making sure we're putting ourselves in the best position possible for retirement, that we're setting some things up to be able to give ourselves that position.
4: Yeah.
5: I mean, just like paying yourself first is always the best habit. Mm-hmm. You know, go ahead and do that first and get that out of the way. And like you said, Cole, you know, make it easy. Set yourself up for success. I mean, and make it so easy that you really don't even have to think about it. Because like, again, what you alluded to here was, you know, if you see money in your accounts, even if it's your savings account or somewhere else, it's not in your direct checking account, there's still that urge. I mean, you have to resist the urge to say, I feel wealthier than I actually am. Because I like to look at it as you're not as wealthy as you think you are, but as far as spending daily and day to day or whatever. Because what you need to do first is put this in your back pocket. It's kind of like a squirrel.
4: Pay yourself.
5: Don't eat all the nuts. Save some for the winter. Because what's going to happen, whether it's we don't know when it's going to happen. It might be by design. You want to leave your job or your job leaves you. Whatever's going to happen somewhere down the road, we've got to have a nest egg that we can actually tap into and make sure that our lifestyle does not get disrupted because we didn't plan ahead and well enough to make sure that we have resources there to help us retire successfully.

0: successfully.
1: And I think a lot of times people think, well, I'm maxing out my 401k, so that's enough.
0: Mm-hmm. That's true.
1: It's very common that people say, well, I've maxed out my 401k every year. I have $1 million in my 401k. I'm good. But living below your means for everyone is a little bit different because it matters what's going out the door. And so, Tad, you just mentioned this when you were talking about the course that we deliver, where we go through how to actually figure out what it takes to sustain your lifestyle, because everyone's lifestyle is different. And I don't know about you guys, but I have this conversation all the time when families come in. They ask me, what is the magic number? How much do I need to have saved? And it's a ratio. Yeah. It's what do you have saved versus what's going out the door?
0: Yeah.
1: And so if you're still working and you have questions around, am I saving enough? Am I on the right track? Do I need to be increasing more to my 401k or saving more? Or how much can I be spending? All of those are great questions. And it starts with us trying to understand your situation. And you can either do that by calling or texting us and getting registered for the course that we teach, or you can come in for a one-on-one visit where we can sit down and talk through your situation. That's what that one-on-one visit would be. If you're just trying to get your arms around all of this, getting registered for the course will walk you through how to build an income plan, an investment plan, a tax plan, a healthcare plan, and a legacy plan, because this matters. It's important to get this right. And too many times do people wait. And if we had gotten a plan built just 5-10 years ago, we can make small tweaks to ensure that we're on track.
2: Well, Tony, we've been doing this for 2 decades now. These young whippersnappers, they've been doing it for long enough to be excellent at it. But seriously, over the years, how many times have we had people come in and go, I've been meaning to call you for 6 years?
0: Yeah.
1: Mm-hmm. Yep.
2: Or they come in, they sit down, and because of analysis paralysis or just difficulty making decisions, mm-hmm. they don't do anything. And then 5 years later, they come back and they go, I should have done this when I came in the first time.
0: Right. Exactly. Yeah. And that is, I mean, it is tough. People do. Sometimes it's hard for folks in different arenas where they get a lot of information and they just gather a lot of information and they kind of get in information gathering mode instead of action mode. So sometimes, you know, we've talked about this before, Tad, and this is kind of a challenging. A lot of times people think, folks think that just coming and doing something or listening to something or reading something or researching something, that you've actually made some effective change in your life. And really, until mm-hmm. you take action, really nothing has changed. Nothing's changed. You've spent an hour in a class or a course, or you've come to a meeting and got a consultation, but you really need to take some really strong action, a positive step mm-hmm. forward, so that you can feel a sense of relief and a weight off your shoulders that you actually got something done.
2: Yeah. I mean, I know how to stay in shape, but if I don't go to the gym, it isn't going to work. So you've got to take action, and we can help you, but you do have to take some action. And I'll tell you in a second how to do that, but I'm going to talk some more first. One of the things about living below your means, that is so critical for you if you make a lot of money.
0: Mm-hmm.
2: So if the only thing I know about someone, if the only information I gathered before they came in for a visit was how much money they make, do you think I'm more concerned or less concerned if they make a lot of money?
0: Yeah, it's more concerned.
2: Why?
1: Because they always spend everything that comes in.
2: Which is what Cole was saying.
0: Uh-huh.
2: So maybe you're maxing out your 401k, and if you're making $50,000 to $80,000 a year, that ratio probably works because you max out at, you know, somewhere in the high 20s. It changes all the time, but, well, yearly. But if you're making $300,000 between the two of you, chances are you are spending more than is sustainable in retirement.
0: Mm-hmm.
2: And one of the things about our process is, wouldn't you want to know, like, while you have the time to get a plan in place and make sure that you're going to end up where you want to be? Mm-hmm. Because ask yourself this, do you want to cut your spending in retirement? Because I know a lot of people talk about doing it, and you read all these rules of thumb, well, you only need 80% of your pre-retirement income. But let me ask you this. What things are you doing now that you want to stop doing?
1: Yeah.
2: You're not going to want to stop doing things. You're going to want to add things to it.
1: You want to travel.
2: So we can help you get all this figured out and get a plan in place so that you know exactly what you need to be doing to get yourself where you need to go. But you've got to take action. We can help you. And here are the two main ways that we can help. You can come to our course that's right here in our office on Valleydale Road, right off of 65. We deliver that course monthly. We also have workshops and seminars that we do here interspersed throughout there. So I would give us a call and we can get you signed up for that. And we go in depth into income planning, investment planning, tax planning, healthcare planning, legacy planning. The other thing is that we do a complimentary visit that doesn't cost you anything, but we will dig in and use our experience because we've done this hundreds of times. Mm-hmm. And unless you're a retirement planner, your retirement is the first one you've ever planned.
1: Yeah.
2: We can help you benefit from our experience by going through and actually analyzing what's going on in your life. What do you need? We help you figure out how much is going out the door. Are you living below your means? And are you being realistic about what needs to go out the door in retirement? And that lifestyle analysis is another thing that we talk about in the course. So I really encourage you to do both of those things. And really the order you do them in isn't that important. You can come in for a visit, then come to the course. You can come to the course, then come in for a visit. They're companion strategies that we help you with to learn about retirement planning. One is more general. One is specific to you, but they're both really helpful because there's things we can cover in the course that we can't cover in a visit. And there's a more detailed, more personalized aspect to the visit. 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
1: Welcome back. This is Tyler Hill on Retire with Freedom, the show that helps you plan the retirement that you want. And I am joined here today with my parents and co-founders of Freedom Financial Group, Tad and Tony Hill, as well as my husband, Cole. He is another advisor in our office. And so we have now, if you've been a longtime listener of the radio, you have maybe heard it when it was just my parents. And then it got a lot better when I was added. And then it got
0: the fantastic,
1: depending on the day, some better.
4: I would say the best it's ever been.
1: If anyone that knows me and Cole, our relationship feeds off of giving each other a hard time. So I
0: love it.
1: I was like that. I probably not being super kind.
4: Yeah.
2: And if you're a really, really long time listener, then it was just me with another host. It took me about 2 years to drag Tony into the studio. Yeah. And actually, this is an interesting story because we do the something personal thing, but I'm going to throw it in here. So I couldn't get Tony to do the radio show with me. So I just had a host that was working with me, which was fine, but it wasn't as good as I knew it could be if it was the two of us, because we own the company together. We're both advisors. We both do retirement planning. And Tony likes to talk, but she does not like to be in public. So she didn't want to be on the radio. And so I tried to talk her into it. I did it for about a year, and then I tried to talk her into it for a year. And then finally, I just said, you know what? don't do the show. I just want you to come listen to me and tell me what you think.
1: Mm-hmm.
2: So I had him set up another microphone with earphones and I said, okay, so just listen to me, take notes and tell me what your thoughts are. Cause she's good at critiquing me,
1: yeah.
2: Which is our version of giving each other a hard time. Because here's what I knew. I knew that she could not sit there with the headsets on in front of a microphone and not talk.
1: Oh, yeah.
2: It took about 20 minutes, and all of a sudden we're doing the show together. So that's the evolution of our show.
1: And you know what's funny? I don't.
2: And that was 15 years ago, but go ahead.
1: No, I was just saying, but that's when we're doing the radio or the TV show, people talk about, do you get nervous? And the answer is no, because I just pretend it's just us sitting around talking. Yeah. I don't look at the camera or think about what we're saying. So that's good and bad, because what happens is I also forget sometimes that I'm on air. And it actually came up the other day. We have compliance. We're held to a fiduciary standard. We have licenses. So our show has to run through compliance. And so our compliance team sent me and Cole an anniversary gift the other day. And had and they were keychains.
2: I didn't know who that came from.
1: But yeah. So our compliance team sent a keychain saying, just realized it was, we missed your anniversary. P.S. got something for Shrek and Fiona. And so they're those keychain Shrek and Fiona. And I was like, how do they know that?
0: I wondered that.
1: Cause that was me and Cole's nickname in college. Cause we were friends in college first. And everyone said that we were just the male and female counterpart of each other, like Shrek and Fiona. And I was like, I must have talked about that on the radio. And I sent it to my friend, my college friend. She starts dying laughing and she goes, I even think it's funnier that you talked about this on air. And I was like, what I say on the air is none of my business. I don't pay attention to that. I just act like it's us talking.
0: Yeah.
1: So
0: look at Todd.
2: What happened to my hair?
0: Oh my gosh. Yeah. He's got,
2: we also use this for, Tyler, talk about our podcast.
1: Oh, yes. If you ever miss
0: YouTube,
1: a show.
0: YouTube and podcast.
1: Well, YouTube and podcast.
2: Well, so for our listeners, I've been growing my hair out for the last year and a half or so.
1: We jump around.
2: I've always wanted to do it my whole life. I've kept my hair short like a Marine for most of my life, and I've always wanted to grow it long. And Tony and I went on a long vacation, and I'm starting to thin out a little bit, you know, where men thin out at the top. And so I'm like, I didn't cut my hair for a couple of months. Then I'm like, if I don't do it now, I'm never doing it. We're not getting any younger. So for those of you who've seen the TV show, we're about to go record some more. You're going to see a very different, it's going to go from half an inch long to like a foot long.
4: Did they replace Tad?
2: Cause I introduce myself to people when they come into the office. Like if y'all are in a meeting, I'll walk in and introduce myself and people are like double taking, like, is that the same guy?
0: Uh-huh. Yep. He's just with more hair
1: or
2: longer hair. I don't know if there's more of it.
1: And normally you're in a suit, but there's every once in a while where you're running errands and you pop.
2: Oh yeah. Sometimes I come in and say hello in workout pants and a t-shirt.
1: So what happened one time is, it was a family.
0: Who's the vagrant?
2: I forgot about this.
0: Who's the vagrant?
1: So they actually, so at that point, they were coming in to get their plan built. So we have a detailed planning process. So we were at the stage where we're actually implementing their plan, building their plan, getting it all taken care of. And I am none the wiser that you introduced yourself to them until we're through the visit.
2: Yeah, because they were in the lobby. Yeah.
1: I'm walking them out. And it was almost like it was something they've been wanting to ask, but they didn't ask. And they finally look at each other right before they get to elevator. And they were like, so there was this man in the lobby earlier.
0: Was that Ted's brother?
1: In gym shorts and long hair. And he introduced himself to us. Was that Tad? Was that your dad? And I was like, yes. Like,
2: well, that's not the way you told it to me. The way you told it to me was they were like, who was that guy with the gym shorts and the long hair that introduced himself?
1: Well, they started describing
0: that's crazy,
1: you.
0: Carl.
1: Well, yeah, I think that he started describing you, and because what happened is we play our TV show in the lobby, and I think that's probably what triggered it.
2: Right,
1: like, saw you with short hair,
2: seeing me.
0: Oh my god,
2: a lot of like inches of hair ago.
4: He's kind of our neighborhood cat. We feed him a snack every once in a while. Leave some milk out at night for him.
1: And as soon as I was like, oh, I just made a joke out of it and told him about how you've always wanted to grow out your hair, and the wife goes, See, I told you. I told you that was Kat.
2: Well, so the other thing
0: it's that like Lucky Charms
2: on a different vacation was because I had a beard like in my early 30s, but I've really never worn a beard. And so on another vacation, I didn't shave, and so I decided to grow a beard. And so, actually, one of the girls that worked for us, I don't know, I was doing something, and it was that thing where we were doing the waterfall, and I think I sent it to everybody, and she was like, oh my goodness, what have you done? You look like a Yeti.
1: Yeah.
0: All right. Who's your Yeti?
1: So
2: are we going to talk about retirement
1: planning? I was about to say, we're nearly 7 minutes into this segment. We haven't brought up retirement planning once. So well intentioned though. So I guess let's now,
0: maybe you need to buy hair clasps and ponytail holders.
1: You know what? This is what we were saying. And for our longtime listeners, you're probably used to this. We jump around and cut off each other. But if you have missed, you're either tuning in the middle of a segment, you've missed a show, you can go to our YouTube and our podcast and go back and listen to the show.
0: Yeah.
1: And if you're listening to this on the podcast, you could have just fast forwarded through all of this.
2: Right. But if you go to the YouTube channel, you'll see my long hair.
1: Yeah.
2: So
0: that is true. I have a lot of hits on that.
1: So our last segment, we were talking about, are you wealthier than you think? And really we were hitting on, you live below your means. So if you missed that segment, you can go back and listen to it on the YouTube or podcast. But what I want to talk about now is having multiple income streams.
2: Yeah.
1: Because when we think about retiring and the paycheck stopping, that alone is creating a lot of uncertainty.
2: Because
1: if you're working, as long as you've been showing up to work and they're willing to pay you, you have a paycheck coming in every month to sustain your lifestyle. Now, you retire, that all goes away. And assuming you've worked outside of the home enough, you'll have Social Security, but maybe you're wanting to retire before you can start Social Security, because you can't start Social Security until 62. So we have to figure out what all income streams are you going to have, because it's Social Security for if you're married, you and your spouse each have a Social Security record. Maybe you have a pension. Maybe you have rental properties, because I also get a lot of questions around families that have rental properties, and they're asking, what are your thoughts? Do y'all get that a lot?
0: Yeah.
2: Oh, yeah. I mean, listen, we cannot give you advice over the air because we actually hold securities licenses. So here's one of the ways you can know whether a media personality is actually an advisor or not. If they can give you advice over the air, then they are not a licensed advisor. They are a media personality. So if you've got a radio show or a TV show and they're telling you what to do with your investments or what you should do and shouldn't do and those sorts of things, you know for a fact that person does not hold any securities licenses. We are actually licensed advisors. We're retirement planners that's our focus, is doing retirement planning. But my point is this. I cannot tell you what to do.
1: Mm-hmm.
2: But there are a couple of things I don't think I've ever done differently than what I'm about to say.
1: Mm-hmm.
2: I don't think I've ever told anybody if you're going to take the annuity on your pension, not the lump sum. If you're going to take the annuity on your pension, I don't think I've ever advised anybody to take less than 100% spousal if you're married.
1: Mm-hmm.
2: And if you've got rental income that you can keep occupied and you don't mind doing the work, or you can turn it over to an agency that handles it. You pay them 10% or whatever. I don't think I've ever advised anybody to sell their rental properties and invest the money. I don't know that I've ever seen a ratio that was not high enough to where if you have, it's very rare.
0: Well, here's the thing. Some people aren't keeping up with it the right way, because like maybe somebody's got like multiple properties. They got 4 or 5 or 10, you know, properties. They've got them all in one LLC. They're all mixed together, and they're not pulling out the ones that are really making money, the ones that are not making money. It just seems like an overview of something, and they're not really running it like a business. You should be running your rental properties like a business, a proper business.
2: No question about that. But let me say this. income in retirement is king.
1: Yes.
0: Oh.
2: Because when you stop working, your paychecks are going to stop. And so many of our strategies are designed to make sure you've got income that brings certainty to the table.
0: Yeah.
2: And let me be clear about what is not bringing certainty to the table. A diversified portfolio that you're just going to take withdrawals from is not an income plan. Now, a lot of people may disagree with that. That's a very popular strategy. I'm telling you my opinion, but I feel very strongly about it. That is a withdrawal strategy, not an income plan.
1: And we talk about that in the course.
2: We do. So if you've got rental properties, I don't know that I've ever advised somebody to sell their rental properties and invest the money. Now, I've had plenty of people ask me to do that for them, and we'll get paid on it because we are a for-profit organization. So if we're going to manage your investments, we get paid. But you're getting an income stream typically that is almost impossible to replicate with any kind of investment strategy.
1: Yeah, normally it's someone doesn't want to deal with the headache
2: and they just want to get rid of the rental property.
1: Yeah. Yeah.
2: Listen, we are retirement planners. We like to think that we are very, very good at it. One thing I can absolutely tell you is that we are very passionate.
1: Yeah.
0: Yes.
2: And so we can help you, but you've got to take action. And the action is to either come to our course or come in for a visit. The way to do that is call or text us 988-0006. 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We can help you, but not if you don't take action. You got to do something to get a plan in place. 988-0006. We'll be right back.
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4: 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My name is Cole Jakowski, and I'm joined here with my amazing family. We've got my in-laws, Tad and Tony Hill, the founders of Freedom Financial Group, and I'm also joined by my lovely wife, Tyler, too, as well. And one of the areas that I think that would be helpful for our listeners is really talking about the things that kind of get in the way of people making decisions sometimes, because that can always be hard for people. It's easy to put things like retirement planning out of sight and out of mind. I always kind of like to use the reference of it's like cleaning out the garage. You know you need to do it, but it's way easier to do something else instead. So, exactly. but here's the thing, especially when it comes to retirement.
0: Yeah.
4: Life goes on.
0: Yeah.
4: Aging doesn't stop. Yep. You're going to get closer and closer to that age every single day that time goes on. And I see time and time again that, you know, people decide that they are not going to make a decision on something. And what people, I don't think, realize is that is making a decision. So we've got a whole list of a couple of areas right on our notes here that help people understand some of those things that can get in the way of making decisions sometimes.
1: Yeah.
4: I just kind of want to list them off. But if you've listened to our radio show for any length of time here, you know, we will probably only get a chance to talk about maybe one of them.
0: Yeah.
4: Exactly. So, you know, sometimes people, they have too many decisions to make. Sometimes they do too much research. Sometimes there's just some general confusion around areas. Maybe they don't even like talking about money.
1: Mm-hmm.
4: Or maybe there's just some things that come up in life, some traumatic things that come up that happen throughout life to get you distracted. But the area that I think that I would like to kind of touch on a little bit is that too much research.
1: Yeah.
0: Yeah.
2: For sure. Oh, man.
1: Something, I guess, before we even really dive
2: paralysis
1: into it.
2: By analysis.
0: Yeah.
1: We've said this before, but when we're talking about delaying something and not making a decision, when it comes to your health, your wealth, or your relationships, do any of those categories improve by ignoring it?
0: No, nothing gets better.
1: Your health, your wealth, no. and your relationships. You can't ignore those. And so I think that a lot of times people are focused more on your immediate relationships with your family. Maybe you have, you're aware of your health, what needs to happen. But a lot of times I think the financial planning aspect, it's out of sight, out of mind, especially if you're working and you don't want to deal with it. And then what happens, the one we really want to dive on today, is too much research. You start feeling like just because you start researching it, you're doing something.
2: Well, that's a point Tony was making earlier. Yeah. And it's a point that you make all the time, which is learning about something
1: is different than taking action.
2: It's important to do it.
0: Right.
2: But if that's all you ever do, you've not accomplished anything.
0: Mm-hmm. Well, think about this. We talk about this as all the time. We say solving and having a successful retirement plan is just problem solving. It's like this is the big problem, and how do we solve it? There are different options, opportunities, different ways and approaches to solve all the issues that will get faced in retirement. There's all kinds of things that you're going to face in retirement that you've never faced before in your life.
1: Mm-hmm.
0: While you're working, while you're younger, all of those things, you've got sets of problems then too, but the issues that happen in retirement, you know, they're different and they're mm-hmm. unique, and they need to have plans. You'd have a plan A and a plan B. You need to know exactly what's going to happen if things don't go the way that you expect them to, or the things that are out of your control that you can't control. How are we going to shore that up a little bit with some things that we've put in place so that it can help weather some of those headwinds that you're going to face? But I'll say this, Tyler, you just said this earlier. If there's a problem, like we're trying to solve, how do we quit working? Like, here's the problem. How do we quit working, stop getting a paycheck, and live successfully the rest of our lives without running out of money? Yeah. Okay, so that's the issue. Okay, that's the problem we're trying to solve. So when you're solving any problem, if you ignore it or just do a lot of research and studying on it and ponder it and think about it and talk to people about it and then go around and talk to somebody else about it and then ask everybody, you really haven't addressed the problem. Mm-hmm. What kind of is psychologically you're doing is delaying.
1: Yeah.
0: You're delaying. You're procrastinating what you know needs to be done. It's like Cole said, it's like you're not cleaning the garage, but this is worse than the garage. You know, your garage may be in disarray, but you really can't afford to have your financial future, because it doesn't just affect you as an individual. It affects your whole family.
1: Yeah.
0: I mean, it's affecting every aspect of your life and all of your family members if you don't take positive action and get something in place so that you know that you're okay. And when you're no longer here, you know that your family's okay.
1: Yeah.
2: And my tooth implants bother me again, and I keep not calling. They've texted me like five times.
0: Oh, my gosh.
2: You need to come in for your checkup. Tell me.
0: I would have bothered you about it.
2: I just told you. So
0: confessions.
2: But seriously, here's the thing. I think one of the reasons people hesitate to come see us is they're scared of what they're going to find out.
1: Yeah.
2: Which is one of the reasons I'm not calling the oral surgeon. But have y'all ever had a situation, and I know over the years there's been a small handful, but by and large, there may be some course corrections that have to take place. And we're very clear with people about that. We don't obscure that from you.
0: Yeah.
2: We're going to tell you if you need to spend less or work longer. Mm-hmm. We're going to be very in your face about that, because our job is not to turn you into a client. We're not here to tell you what you want to hear. We're here to help you make sure that your retirement's going to be successful.
0: Yeah.
2: And there is no question in my mind that I've had a lot of people over the years that have chosen to go work with someone else because they were telling them what they wanted to hear and I was not.
1: Yeah.
2: But the point I was trying to make was, with some course corrections, 99% of the time, can't we put a plan together that's going to work for somebody? I mean, sometimes it just ain't going to work.
1: Yeah. Well, I guess the only time it wouldn't work is if the person we're working with doesn't want to make the changes that need to be made.
2: They just refuse.
1: And I know there are no absolutes, but that's what someone will ask me in a first visit. With what you know, does it seem like you can help us or build a plan, or are we on track?
0: Will this work? Yeah.
1: And at that point, we're so early in the stage, I don't know what the numbers are going to be.
2: Right.
1: But my response is always,
2: of course we can help.
1: Of course we can
0: work together.
1: And so far up until now, my experience has been, I can't think of a single time someone's situation we just cannot help them or build their plan unless it is really a conversation around the spending needs to change and they're unwilling to listen to that advice.
2: Or
0: they're just going to quit working earlier, just no matter what it.
1: But even if they want to quit working earlier, we can tell them that's fine. The spending needs to be X.
0: Right. Yeah.
2: And the vast majority of the time, it's better than you think it's. When I say you, I'm talking to our listeners. The majority of the time you come in and you find out that your tooth implant is fine. And everything's good.
0: And your garage is clean.
1: Because there's so many times in a first visit, someone is so nervous. I have people that are just shaking talking about it. And they're like, I feel like I have no plan. I've kept kicking that can down the road until there's no road left. And it feels like it's a disaster. I feel like there's no way that this is going to work. We go through the planning process and we always ask at the end of every visit, what's the best thing you got out of today? And from my experience, the thing I hear the most is, wow, that we have a plan and we have someone that's guiding us and is going to give us honest advice to keep us on track.
2: So what we're talking about is basically doing too much research. And I don't know that there's a thing as too much research, but so research to your heart's content. But take action while you're doing it.
4: Yeah. And I think an area that you might be the person in your relationship that is the one that does the research, that you are interested in these things and you want to do this research because you've been the one that's paying attention to the finances in the relationship. Or you know what? Maybe you're the one who's listening and you can't stand to hear the word finance. But if that's you who likes to do the research, what I have found is a lot of times people are trying to look for the answer that solves everything. And you were bringing
2: that's
4: up
2: a really good point.
4: You're bringing up such a good point earlier, Tony. When we think about retirement planning, what it is it's just problem solving is all that it is.
0: It is.
4: And in any problem that we are trying to solve in life, there's not one tool that's out there that can solve everybody's problems. If there was, boy, that'd be a heck of a tool. But unfortunately, that's not the way life works. So we can sit there and try to research all of these subjects and these topics and these areas, trying to find what's going to give us the ability to be able to accomplish all of this.
0: Okay.
4: Or we can try to then go to what you were saying earlier, Tony. Let's make sure we're clearly identifying the problem we're trying to solve first. And then let's go find that tool. Let's go find that tool that's the best at solving that problem. And the other area too, as well, that I find with the people who struggle with doing too much research is you may have been the one over the course of your lifetime who's paid attention to the finances and you enjoy it and you keep up to date with it, but it's not what you did for a full-time job. You haven't worked in the financial industry, right? You've done this at home after hours when you get home, after the kids were put to bed, you pull up your computer, you pull up your spreadsheets, maybe if you're, you know, a spreadsheet person, and you do some research here and there. But when it comes to retirement, why it's so important and so difficult for a lot of people with trying to do too much research is they're trying to become the experts to make up the 40 years of, hey, I've had a career doing something completely different. I've been an engineer. I've been a doctor. I've been a lawyer. They're trying to cram 40 years of experience into a year's worth of research.
2: Well,
0: and let me say this, Cole, that's a great point, because I think in a nutshell, what we're trying to say, it's not what we can do. It's who you're working with. It's not what, it's who.
1: Yeah.
0: It's like who's guiding you and how much experience and what solutions and options and opportunities are they sharing with you so that you can collectively have a good plan and you can clearly see it. So, if you're working with the right person, you're collaboratively working to get to that point.
2: Well, and, you know, we say this too a lot. No matter how much time you've spent managing your investments, unless you're a retirement planner, your retirement's the first one you've ever planned.
0: Mm-hmm.
2: And there are a lot of things in retirement planning that you're going to have to think about that you've never had to think about before.
1: Yeah.
2: The chief among them being, how are you going to replace your paycheck and make sure that it lasts for the rest of your life? But some of the others are, what should you do about Social Security? When should you take it for you and your spouse? Do you have a pension decision to make? Are you trying to pay your house off? Should you pay your house off? Should you keep the rental properties? We talked about that earlier.
1: Should we do Roth conversions?
2: Should we do, how? What are we going to do about taxes? Taxes are on sale again. And so how do we make you as tax efficient as possible? Look, we can help you figure all this stuff out, but you have to take action. And at the end of the day, you've got to care about it more than we do, because we care about it a lot. I hope that's obvious, but it's your money, it's your life, and it's your retirement, and we can help you, but you've got to take action. Either come to one of our courses or come in and see us, and find out if we can help you. Find out if we're as good as we think we are. Yeah.
1: And especially if you're wanting to do research, coming to the course.
2: Oh, big time. If all you want to do is come to the course and hopefully learn some things, then call us or text us 205-988-0006, 205-988-0006, 988-0006. 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
1: Welcome back. 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So if you're just now tuning in and you're expecting a retirement show, you are not going to hear anything about retirement
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4: 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It's the one that's got the blue and yellow logo with wings on it.
2: Actually, I think we have changed that to a beautiful picture of Tony and I'm with her.
4: Oh, man.
0: And Tyler.
2: So we have
1: the three of us.
2: Are you on there, too?
0: Yeah.
2: So a beautiful picture.
1: He's so self-centered.
2: Picture of Tyler and Tony, and I'm with them.
4: That was a great picture until we added Tad.
2: Right.
1: It's not the best picture of you. We should probably.
4: Anyway, check it out.
2: I look like a Q-tip. I said earlier that I've been growing my hair out. That was right in that weird, awkward stage.
0: Oh, God.
2: Where it wasn't short anymore, but it wasn't long, and it did not look good. For some reason, we got a bunch of pictures made right there. I don't know why.
1: We were doing some commercials, I think.
2: Okay.
1: Yeah.
0: So perfect.
1: Okay.
2: All right. So Tony, speaking of taste.
0: Okay. Here is our question, something personal for the day. All right. So, and we also want anybody out there that's listening can also call or text in what your answer to this is as well.
2: Yeah. So call us or text us with the answer to our something personal thing today. We always love to hear from you guys.
1: We are burying the lead.
0: Okay.
1: Tell us the question.
0: What is your favorite restaurant, your local restaurant? What's your favorite restaurant in Birmingham? Yeah.
2: And for those of you in Huntsville or Gadsden or Tuscaloosa or other places,
1: send in your favorite restaurant, because I would love to know when we go visit those places where we should go.
4: Yeah.
1: We are Auburn fans. So even if it's Tuscaloosa, we won't hold it against you. But my little sister graduated from Alabama, so every once in a while we'll
2: I have played a gig up there, because I promised Shannon for 4 years that I was going to come to Tuscaloosa and play a gig that her and her friends could come to and all that. I'm a musician as a hobby. And the 4 seconds before she graduated, we went up there and played at the Grocery Brew Pub, but I don't think it's there anymore.
0: It is. I think it's still there.
2: Is it?
0: Yeah, I think so.
1: Anyway, yes, but if you're listening to this, just text in your favorite restaurant from your local watering hole.
0: Yeah, wherever you go.
1: So,
0: all right,
1: for me,
0: what's yours?
1: Ragtime Cafe.
0: Is it because it's a stone throw from...
2: Literally, we can spit on it from the office.
1: Well, I know.
2: Did you ever go to Ragtime before we moved offices?
1: Absolutely. Oh, yeah. And you know it's on their secret menu? What? Fried pickles. If you go,
0: why is it secret?
1: Because it's not on their menu.
0: Wait a minute. How do you know where they're getting them from?
1: Well, the thing is they're
0: on the floor.
2: We very much support local businesses because we are a family owned business here locally in Birmingham. I love Ragtime. I don't want to sound like I'm disparaging Ragtime.
1: The
2: in fact,
1: food
2: they're
1: is amazing.
2: Well, their black and salmon salad and whatever gumbo they've got of the day
1: and
2: is amazing.
1: Their crab stuffed tilapia with like a wine sauce. They just do it all. The Cajun pizza is amazing. Pizza, I will say this.
2: See, y'all
0: I don't eat there very much.
2: I eat the same thing.
1: Yeah, I hear
2: every time.
1: In their black and blue.
0: That's probably
1: salad.
0: Why you got a bad tooth.
1: I don't even normally like steak and blue cheese on a salad.
0: No, I can't do it.
1: Love it. It's amazing.
2: Oh no, I love blue cheese on a steak.
1: Get their black and blue salad. It's amazing. So most of the time, I will say this. Normally, when you go to a restaurant and they have a very extensive menu, you're like, there's no way they do it well because it's so extensive.
0: Yeah.
1: Everything I get there is so good. And it is. And it's.
2: Well, it's a fun place to hang out, period.
1: But I will say this. It's always crowded. You go at 1 p.m. on a Tuesday, barely a seat in the house.
2: It's definitely turned into the office hangout. Yeah. That's where
1: it's
2: right across the street from us.
1: No, but I started going there.
2: I just thought you started going because we moved down here.
1: No, it's because my friend Bailey, her family grew up going there all the time. And I think the first time I went was with her. She's the one that told me about the fried pickles. And here's the reason I know that they're fresh is because
2: they say so on the menu.
1: No,
0: it's not on the menu.
1: They fry whatever pickle they got. So there's been times where they're fried pickle chips and there sometimes where they're spears. And there's only been one time I've been, if they're too busy, they're like, we can't order you can't order them right now because we're actually too busy to make them. But that's only been once. You make them and they come out what our family calls Tyler temperature.
0: Oh, they're
1: so for our listener,
0: they burn the roof of your mouth.
1: Be warned, you're going to want to wait for them to cool down, but they're amazing. I love fried pickles.
0: Well,
1: obviously,
0: if you you just did a whole lot.
1: So my mouth is watering. Someone else, what is, I can right. talk about this
0: who's
1: whole time.
0: Next? Who's next?
2: Well,
1: favorite restaurant.
0: No.
2: One of the kids said something. Now one of the parents has to say something. What's your favorite restaurant?
0: Either Cole's Kitchen. Because Cole's a really good cook. I like to.
1: Trying to.
4: Yeah.
0: No.
1: Butter
4: Cole, up. Hey, I like it. Let me
2: actually, you don't get any brownie points.
1: Yeah.
0: No. Cole's a good cook. Cole, like, you make it like steaks and stuff.
2: So I just did this the other day and I found a recipe online and I'm thinking it's the same one that you do.
4: Yeah.
2: So you put whatever seasoning you want on there and then you get a skillet.
4: Well, no, it's important that if you're going to cook a steak, you got to set the steak out at least 20, if not 30 minutes before you.
2: I did that. So it told me to do that. I did that.
4: That's the one. That's crucial that you do it because that's how you get cooking thoroughly, like evenly throughout the steak.
2: And you've got like a cast iron skillet, right?
4: Yeah.
2: I don't have that. I've just got these things that Tony allows in the house.
1: And then salt rosemary rub.
2: Yeah. So did that.
0: That's from Portugal.
2: And then I turned it up as high as I could get it on the gas burner, let it heat up as much as it's going to heat up. I did 2 minutes on each side.
4: Yeah.
2: And then I stuck the whole thing in the oven at like,
4: I can't remember the temperature. I've got it.
2: I think they said 400 for like 8 minutes.
4: It's not 8 minutes. It's shorter than that. It might be like three minutes.
0: Yeah.
4: Tad,
0: you had a 2-inch steak.
2: Oh,
0: the steak
2: that's
0: was
2: right.
0: a half a
4: yeah.
0: cow.
4: It depends on the thickness.
2: Yeah.
0: Oh my gosh. That thing was
2: the steak was like,
0: it's like a pot roast.
2: You know those, you know those steps that they use for aerobics?
4: Yeah.
2: It was like that thing.
1: Hold on. Okay. So this is, y'all had no idea you were tuning into a cooking show.
0: It was delicious.
1: Something I've got to say. Tad is notorious.
0: Wait, you're about to steal my lead. That's my second restaurant.
4: Oh boy!
1: I don't know.
4: That's your
1: about
4: favorite.
1: Have a burned steak.
0: Yeah. No, wait. Okay, go.
1: But no. What I was gonna say.
2: I'm notorious for something awesome. I'm sure.
1: No, he.
2: That's why you're using the word notorious.
1: Yeah. No. No matter what you do, he's gonna figure out a way to have what Shannon, my sister, says. It's going to be burnt on the outside, raw on the inside.
0: So I said my second favorite restaurant is Tad's Burger Burner.
1: No, but
0: burger
1: what we
0: burner
1: did,
0: barn.
1: It was a few years ago. Do you remember? I got you a meat thermometer for Christmas. Yes. And what'd you do?
2: I thought Cole got that.
1: He broke.
2: That was for Cole.
1: It was
7: caught it on
4: it
7: fire.
4: Was a joint gift.
1: You put the meat thermometer in the steak or meat that you're cooking. You leave it on the grill, and you have an app, and yeah. So the app tells you once it's done.
0: Yeah, but
1: you
0: burned
1: used it a few times, and I came over and said, because you burnt something. I was like, well, why aren't you using the meat thermometer? He said, I burnt that. You forgot you left your phone somewhere and you hear the timer and you just literally cooked them.
2: All right, so this is crazy because I've just been on a cleaning kick over the last month. So I do this like once every 15 years. I decide to clean up my closet and stuff.
1: And basically what he means is he throws away everyone else's stuff in the house.
2: So I was cleaning out the drawers in the kitchen, and I came across that burned out man.
4: Still had it? He's kept it?
2: Yes. Yeah, it was buried in the back of the drawer behind all the nasty knives and stuff that we don't eat.
1: Okay, so before... Cole, what's your favorite restaurant?
0: Oh, wait a minute. So wait, Cole's Kitchen is good, and Tad's Burger
4: Joint.
0: Yes.
1: Cole, what's yours?
4: No, I mean, it mine changes depending on the day. It depends on what I'm in the mood for. Yeah. But my always go-to, it's kind of a newer place, but I grew up with it. It's called Taco Mac.
1: Yeah, it's so good.
0: I like that place,
4: and
0: too.
4: And the food is absolutely incredible. It's a sports bar. They've got... gigantic TVs all over the place. Yeah. They have a million different beers.
1: Their ranch is amazing.
4: Their ranch is... Tyler is a ranch fan. It goes along with her obsession with fried pickles.
1: It goes well with fried pickles and will ward off vampires.
2: That you don't put ranch on?
4: She will make the argument that they have the best ranch in all that she's ever had.
1: But it's an acquired taste because you got to get used to it because you leave... And you're like breathing garlic for the next hour.
0: Vampires.
4: But I grew up with it. It's a restaurant that.
0: Can I use you for the mosquito? Get rid of mosquitoes at my house? Or
4: yeah.
0: What's yours, Tad?
2: Wait a minute. He wasn't done talking about Taco Mac.
4: No, you're good. It was. I grew up with it. So I grew up in it.
2: So it's over there by the Oak Mountain Amphitheater.
1: The Pelham Civic Center.
2: Pelham Civic Center, the Oak Mountain Amphitheater.
0: So you can ice skate over.
4: Yeah, yeah.
2: So mine. Is Amore. So I love Italian food. So either Amore or Gianmarco's in Homewood. So Gianmarco's is in Homewood. Amore is in a strip mall on 280 as you're about to go up the massive hill heading toward Auburn. That's Auburn, the place that used to have a football team. And I'm an Auburn grad, so I can make fun of us. So it's on the right. It's in the bottom of a strip mall, and you just don't expect to have a restaurant that good
0: it's
2: in a strip
0: really
2: mall.
0: Really good, yeah.
2: It is amazing.
0: But you got to have a reservation. It's very small.
2: It's very small. They're always packed. If we can get reservations in the wine cellar, it only has four small tables.
1: Gianmarco's, not. No. Talking about Amore.
2: Amore has the wine cellar.
1: Yeah.
2: Gianmarco's has that thing out back.
1: And that's first come, first serve.
2: You can't get a reservation.
0: No, I heard that they now take reservations back there. That's what I heard. So, you know what? Text in to see if we can get reservations.
1: Well, if you go to Gianmarco's and if you don't eat in the main restaurant and you eat in the wine
0: barrels or whatever, yeah.
2: The one out back, yeah.
1: Don't you get like lower rate prices on the wine?
0: Oh, yeah.
2: Oh, I don't know. I know is that they don't take reservations unless you're me and you're irrepressible because for your birthday, I called over there and got them to hold us a table because we were running late. So I don't know if you remember that, dear.
1: I want brownie
2: points. I want some credit for that because that was about 5 or 6 years ago, and you may have forgotten by now.
1: Oh, geez.
2: But we love Italian food. Amore, Gianmarco's. Text us what your favorite restaurant is. Favorite restaurant in Birmingham.
1: Or also, your local.
2: Or area. Especially if you're in Huntsville or Gaston or Tuscaloosa or Montgomery.
1: Or you're driving to the beach and you're going to the beach.
2: We love to go to great restaurants. So this has been a blast. We also, in addition to being restaurant critics, we are retirement planners. And if you want to do some retirement planning, I would really encourage you to come to our course that we do right here in our office on Valleydale Road off of 65 or come in for a visit. I encourage you to do both. We can help you, but you got to do something. And the thing to do is call or text us at 205-988-0006, 988-0006. Call or text us to sign up for the course or come in for a visit or just to send us your favorite restaurant. It's been a blast. We'll see you next time.
3: 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Freedom Financial Group is not permitted to offer, and no statement made during this show shall constitute tax or legal advice. Our firm is not affiliated with or endorsed by the U.S. government or any governmental agency. The information and opinions contained herein provided by third parties have been obtained from sources believed to be reliable, but accuracy and completeness cannot be guaranteed by Freedom Financial Group. 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
14: 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And they can help you, too. 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This is Understanding Money.
15: Hello there, and welcome to another edition of Understanding Money with the Knowles Group. Matt McClure here with you, trying to keep these guys in line each and every week when we get together here on the show. I've got a lot of great stuff to get to. Do the old rules still apply? That's what we're going to be talking about here. There's one particular popular retirement sort of rule, in air quotes, that's getting a makeover. We'll tell you why that is. First, though, I got to say hello and happy weekend to Danny Knowles. Hey, Danny, how's it going?
16: I'm doing fine, Matt. How about you?
15: I can't complain too much anyway. And even if I did, nobody would listen. So there we go. I won't complain. I hope things are going well there. We also have Parker Knowles, and we have Tyler Knowles as well. Tyler, ye wayward traveler, is back with us here. How's it going, guys?
17: It's going good, man. It's good to be back.
15: Be back stateside. Appreciate that. We also have Jack Rivers here with us. Hey, Jack.
18: Good to hear from you, Matt.
15: Yeah, good to see and hear you too as well. Appreciate it, guys. And we'll get to a lot of great stuff here over this

0: you answer any of the questions that you might have about your money, retirement planning, any financial goals, you know, managing risk, doing a lot more than that. That's really just the tip of the iceberg here. And if you want to do that, as we go through the show today, I'll be giving you the phone number and the website. I'll give it to you once here, and then probably, I don't know, about 100 other times during the show. But thenoelsgroup.com is the website. N-O-L-E-S is how you spell Knowles, thenoelsgroup.com. You can also call him, and this reaches Danny directly, 205-602-5065, 205-602-5065, and that initial consultation is free of any charge or any obligation. All right, so enough yapping for me. Danny, what's coming up here over this next hour of radio?
1: We got four bullets we're going through this hour. First one is the old retirement rule gets a makeover. We're going to discuss the so-called 4% rule. Second is the Social Security doubts. Will benefits be around when we retire? We have that question every seminar that we go to. A new COLA projection, inflation is making the numbers jump higher. And finally, are you prepared for the loss of a spouse? And we explain the widow tax this session.
0: Very good. Yeah, a lot of great topics to cover here. So let's get into it with a little inspiration for our conversation, shall we? We'll do that with our quote of the week. Parker has it for us this time.
2: And now for some financial wisdom. It's time for the quote of the week.
3: Yeah, Walt Mossberg said, "I see retirement as just another one of these reinventions, another chance to do new things and be a new version of myself."
0: Yeah, gotta love that. You know, it's not, if you look at retirement as instead of an end, it's a new beginning, right? For a next chapter in your life, a chance to really go back to square one, reinvent yourself and do all those things. Yeah. Speaking of reinvention, Tyler, you know, I let off the show here with talking about one of the old rules that is out there, that's been out there for quite a while, that is now kind of getting a bit of a makeover itself, a little bit of a reinvention here, right?
4: Exactly. So if you've spent any time dealing with retirement planning, looking into personal finance, you've heard of the 4% rule. And basically what that is, it's one of the most well-known guidelines that says in your first of year of retirement, you should withdraw 4% of your savings. Then every single year after that, adjust that for inflation and your money should last you 30 years. For decades, that single number has shaped how, I mean, millions and millions of Americans and advisors guided. That showed you how much money you needed to save and ready, really, if you were ready to stop working. You take your savings, multiply that by 4%, and if that gave you enough money, you could retire. But the man who created the rule says it's time for an update. Bill Bingen, the financial advisor who developed the 4% rule back in 1994, has published a new book in which he basically says, hey, I was a little quick to make that 4% judgment. So what he's done is, after almost three decades of additional research, nearly 400 historical retirement scenarios, the 4.7 or the 4% rule has really became a lot closer to the 4.7% rule. And basically what that means is for a lot of retirees, that can be upwards of thousands of dollars a year. I mean, if you have $1 million in retirement, a 0.7% increase adds $7,000 a year to your income. So while that is still kind of a standard, that standard's gotten a little bit higher, and that just has to do with kind of how the market's changed over the last 20, 30 years.
5: Yeah, and it's just where the 4% rule actually came from. Bill Bingen wasn't a retired guru when he developed the rule itself. He was an aerospace engineer turned financial advisor who approached the question in a very scientific form. When to safe retirement withdrawals like a scientific experiment. In 1994, he published the finding in a journal of financial planning, and the 4% rule was born. His research tested hundreds of historical retirement scenarios against actual U.S. stock and bond returns going way back to 1926. The question he was trying to answer was simple and urgent. How much can you safely withdraw from your savings?

0: savings each year without running out of money. The 4% figure came from the worst case scenario in his data. The retiree who started drawing down their savings in October 1968, right at the beginning of a very brutal stretch of multiple bearish years and high inflation all the way through the 1970s. That retiree needed to limit their withdrawal rate to not 4%, but 4.15%. That all being said, I mean, that's a retirement that lasted them 30 years, pulling over 4%.
1: Yeah.
0: Given those terrible.
1: Yeah. Right in the middle of, you know, obviously, first off, it makes me feel real old for having been born in 95. And we're talking about this outdated retirement scenario from 1994. But yeah, I mean, if he was able to build out this withdrawal rate scenario that survived the, Danny, you were alive for Carter and stagflation and oil lines or gas lines. I can't imagine that would have been a great time to be retiring. But you know, this is the original rule being built around a 60-40 stock bond portfolio. You know, like Jack was saying, it really was designed as a floor, as a baseline, not the ceiling of what most retirees could safely spend. And that distinction really does matter more than most people realize. And, you know, with our modern software tools of portfolio modeling, long-term modeling, we're able to do a little bit more work with data.
2: On top of that, just the availability of investment options.
1: Yeah.
2: I mean, the alternative market was nothing in 1994. You have so many different types of investments out there now, different types of products, different types. I mean, even CDs.
1: Yeah.
2: That can just afford you a lot higher.
1: Yeah.
2: Especially with the interest rate environment we're in right now.
1: Mm-hmm.
2: You can really, really kind of change that up a little bit. And that's why he's come out and revised it.
1: Yeah. The accessibility of sophisticated investments has really changed. I mean, because what was investing like in the '80s and '90s, I mean, you
2: stocks, bonds, cash.
1: Yeah, you called up your broker who was sitting in their pinstripe three piece suit and said, "I want 15 shares of IBM," and they put a paper ticket in. I mean, I'm sure it was a little more than that, but
3: that was me.
1: That was Danny. It's a shame that all the movies about that are movies about crooks.
2: Yeah,
1: so I can't reference a movie.
2: Boiler room without the illegal activity.
1: Yeah, seriously. Yeah, honest boiler room, which wouldn't sell too many tickets.
2: No.
1: Bingen has kind of revised his rule and his number, and I want to let Danny talk about this for a little bit, how he's made these revisions.
3: Well, after decades of additional research, after retiring himself and watching how the rules applied to his own life, he concluded a couple of things. Number one, the original 4% was too conservative for most retirees. In his book, which he's written a new book, A Richer Retirement, he identifies that 4.7 as what he calls the universal safe max, the highest withdrawal rate that would keep every retiree into his 400 scenario database solved for 30 years. So what does this mean? There's two key factors. First, he's broadened the investment portfolio in his research, moving from a traditional 60-40, which most people say you need to do at age-based, of stock bond mixture to be more diversified and allocated 55% to stock, 40% to bonds, and 5% to cash. Second, a strong stock market performance in recent years has changed the math. Putting those two factors together, and the floor rises from what? A basic 4 to what? 4.7. Just like a lady asked us in the seminar last night, she said, "I've heard of that 4% floor."
1: Yeah.
3: And if I had read this right here for our show yesterday, I said, "Oh, this new floor is what, Jack? 4.7. Yeah.
1: New math.
2: I think a lot of it has to do with, I mean, retirement is such a balance between
1: now and later,
2: not overspending,
1: yeah,
2: but also enjoying the fruits of your labor.
1: Yeah, between now and later.
3: Now, people are not afraid to be more aggressive in the market because they know that the market moves faster than it did
1: 10 years ago.
2: I talk about it all the time. I mean, the access to the market is like we've never seen before, which in my opinion is a good thing.
1: I agree.
2: A lot of times retail traders act very
0: emotions. Yeah.
2: But it's quicker. There's no time it's ever been easier to get money in the market. I mean, you today could download E-Trade and have money in the market by as quick as 3 o'clock this afternoon.
1: Yeah.
2: Making your own trades and everything like that. So that's why we started to see the market is just in a completely different spot. The economics, the data that we have, the ability to trade is just in a completely different spot. So now we're able to take a little bit more, enjoy a little bit more, pull a little bit more out of those assets.
0: But I also think it kind of piggybacks on the importance of having an actively managed portfolio, because with the involvement of retail traders, it is a lot more volatile. I mean, if the last 5 years has said anything, it's volatility. It is changing in investments. The way that the market has flowed into different investments has been a lot. It's a different day and age where the days of finding a company that you're going to invest in and grow with and then retire on based on dividends is starting to move away from that.
2: Yeah. And going back to kind of what I touched on a little bit earlier is why, I mean, you're talking about less than a 1% change, a 0.7% change, but that number can actually really make a difference. Like I said, you take $1 million and you take 0.7% extra from that account, 0.7%. Your withdrawal rate is now $7,000 more a year. That way, and then you adjust that for inflation, it starts getting a lot higher. On a $750,000 total portfolio, that's an additional $5,250 per year. That's real money. That is money in your pocket. And that can be the difference between a retirement that you survive and a retirement in which you thrive.
1: Yeah. I mean, just the difference in, you know, taking your $1 million portfolio, that's a difference in $40,000 a year and $47,000 a year.
2: Yeah. And I'm going to be quite honest. The research shows that the 4.7 rule is still probably more conservative for most people.
0: Yeah.
2: I mean, we have ran this across almost 400 different retirement scenarios, 1,000 different market trials. And what we've seen is really about a 7% rate over the last 100 years could really be suffice. Now, I'm not saying go out and start pulling 7% per year. I'll give you the legal term. It depends.
1: But you know, that's kind of the point that it depends.
2: Yeah.
1: That's kind of the point that it depends.
2: It depends. And that's why I have a job. But really only one retiree in his entire worst case scenario. We're talking that period from 1968 up until the bum rush of the 1970s. They could still pull a 4.15% withdrawal rate and be entirely good through a 30-year retirement.
0: Yeah.
2: Really though, what I like to say is we usually plan to 95 or age 100. People are living longer, people are healthier. So retirements are lasting longer. So we do think it's important to try to plan to at least 95.
1: Yeah.
0: Yeah. I'd like to piggyback off what Tyler said about just kind of the importance of being flexible. What the rule was never meant to be. One of Benjamin's most important points in his new book is that the 4% rule was not intended to be a set it and forget it formula. It was designed to be a starting point, a research-backed floor to help you understand a minimum safe withdrawal rate under the worst historical conditions. It was not designed to be the only number you ever look at again. The rule assumes a 30-year retirement horizon, a specific portfolio allocation, a relatively stable spending pattern from year over year. Change any one of those variables and the math equation and everything changes. Retire at 55 instead of 65 and you may need 35 to 40 years of income, and that 4.7 figure becomes riskier. It's all about finding the right kind of number for you. Retiring with heavily conservative portfolio can keep the pace with inflation at the same problem implies. Like, we have to be able to open up a little bit of aggression so we can continue to grow and that portfolio can continue to last. Marker.
1: Yeah. And something else that the rule is not really equipped to deal with, really, because no rule is really equipped to deal with it, sequence of return risk. And what that is say you begin your retirement in year one, and in year one through five, we have a terrible bear market. We have a 2008. We have a dot-com crash. We have a stagflation of the 70s. Then you're in a situation where you're really aggressively depleting your principal just to survive, and you're aggressively depleting it because those assets are worth less. And that's something that drains your principal, that affects how much it compounds in the future. So even if you have three or four bumper years after that down the line, your principal is already depleted such that you don't feel those gains as much. And this is really where active management comes into play. Because then, you know, you're able to look at, well, do we want to try to adjust your budget to scale back your spending as much as you can? Do we want to try and balance, you know, things like dividends and interest where we don't have to sell a principal versus selling things that we think are kind of bust and are not going to recover? You know, recessions kill businesses all the time. And inflation still remains a concern on top of all of that. Bingen's own words, inflation is the greatest enemy of retirees. A fixed withdrawal rate that looks comfortable today can be squeezed over time by compounding effects of rising costs. Take that 4% of $1 million. If you retired with $1 million in, you know, 2010, you know, that $40,000 a year is going to go a whole lot further in 2011 than it is now. And if you say your portfolio has been stable, you're still taking that 4%, may look great on paper that your portfolio is stable, but that 40 grand a year is not affording you anywhere near the quality of life that it was.
2: You got to have growth in retirement. Your money can't be all cash, or you're just depleting the bank account.
1: You
2: got to have growth in retirement.
1: Yeah, because, you know, with inflation, you know, even at the Fed target of 2%, you know, if you're still losing to inflation if you're not having any growth. To say nothing of what our inflation was north of 5, 6, 7, 8%. During the worst of the COVID inflation.
2: I mean, it's why you see the consumer sentiment coming down so much. It's like, yeah, I get what you're saying. You're just telling me stuff's getting more expensive less quickly.
1: Yeah, more expensive less quickly.
2: Yeah. It's like, tell me when the prices are going down.
4: That's a fantastic way to describe that.
3: Well, one of the things that you need to really think about is why this is leading people astray. There's a reason why the 4% rule became so dominant in the first place. A recent study with Allianz Life survey found that Americans have a fear of running out of money in retirement, and more than death itself. They fear it more than death itself. So, hey, I'm going to run out of money, and then I'm going to live another 10 years. So the fear is real, and it's rational. The 4% rule, when it promises of mathematical certainty, speaks directly to itself. But the same fear can push the retirees into the opposite problem, systematic underspending. So basically what they're saying is, if you have a significant savings, treat the 4% as your absolute ceiling. Don't do no more. Don't do no less. Live well below your means for 20 or 30 years of your retirement. You may leave a substantial portion of your wealth unspent, money that could have been used for what? Funding expenses, supporting families, improving the quality of life, and in just helping your family, helping your grandkids, just spending your money. There's no rule that says you have to transfer a legacy to your kids if they're productive citizens. I mean, at the end of the day, do what's best for you and your spouse in retirement, you know? And like I said, if you don't spend the 4, move it to 4.7. And like Tyler said and Jack said, monitor that withdrawal. You can't set it and forget it. Like Jack said, you got to manage it.
4: Yeah. And Bingen's updated research at its core is a correction of that overcalculation. The data says most retirees can afford to live more generously than originally the rule applied. The key is understanding the rule for what it is, a floor built on the worst case scenario, and not treating it as a ceiling built around your own anxiety. The rule also doesn't account for the income sources most retirees actually have: Social Security, pension, annuities, rental income. Any income stream that exists outside of your portfolio means your portfolio doesn't have to do all the work. The changes in the that changes the withdrawal like math significantly, often allowing for higher sustainable spending than a 4.7% calculation would suggest.
2: Yeah, and really what this basically means for you is if you've been planning your retirement around that 4% rule, that's a solid foundation. And the updated 4.7% figure gives you a lot more breathing room in that retirement planning. But the more important takeaway from Benjen's new research and new kind of 4% rule is that there isn't a specific number. It's not a universal number. It's not a blanket recommendation. As we always say, retirement planning is personalized. It involves you, your life, your values, your situation. And that's, like I said earlier, why we have a job. We're here to help you do that. The right withdrawal rate for you depends on your portfolio allocation, your retirement age, your other sources of income, your spending patterns, and really an honest assessment of how long you really need that money to last. On top of that, a 62-year-old with a pension and a paid-off home is in a very, very different position than a 58-year-old with no other sources of income and a mortgage, even if they have the exact same portfolio balance. That it's a different situation.
1: Yeah. Yeah. Retirement planning and retirement withdrawal planning in particular is not a one size fits all. It's not even a one size fits most. It is one to one. It is unique. And what the 4% rule did succeed in doing is it gave an entire generation of retirement savers a framework to think about sustainability in a way that hadn't really been rigorously thought about before, at least not in the popular imagination. The 4% rule gives you a little bit more of an accurate version of that same framework, but neither number is really sufficient to replace the work that goes into building a tailored retirement withdrawal strategy that's actually built around your life, your situation, your needs, and your desires.
5: Yeah, that's right. A number on the page can point you in the right direction, but it's got to be a plan that's built around you. And that's what can actually get you to where you need to be in retirement so you can live the way that you want for as long as you want and as long as you need. So, you know, if you are listening to the show and you've been using that kind of 4% rule or any of those other rules of thumb out there as the foundation of your retirement income strategy, and you haven't maybe stress tested it against your real numbers or your real timeline, give a call to the Knowles Group at 205-602-5065. 205-602-5065 is that number. You can also go to the website. It's theknowlesgroup.com. N-O-L-E-S is how you spell Knowles. Theknowlesgroup.com is that website. And you can reach out there, free consultation. It's free of any cost, any obligation as well. And knowing your personal withdrawal rate, that's one of the most important things that you can do before and after you retire as well. All right. So, of course, everybody who is listening to the sound of my voice is likely going to be eligible for Social Security one day. But there's this deadline that's kind of looming here just a few years from now, about 7 years from now, I guess. And the Social Security trustees report that has come out has shown that this deadline is, it's there. It's real. But what does it actually mean, Danny? I mean, we see the headlines, right?
3: We our clients see the headlines every day and we get hundreds of calls on this. But when they ask, they say, hey, we read an article that the Social Security is going broke by 2033. Your benefits could be cut. And if you're like most people planning for retirement, those headlines land somewhere between very uncomfortable and alarming. But here's what those headlines almost never tell you. And really the big picture is really complicated and far more scary than most people think about. So here's the information. The 2025 Social Security Board of Trustee report was released this past spring, and it moves the needle in the wrong direction. The date where the reserve funds are projected to be depleted advanced by 3 calendar quarters compared to the last year's estimate, meaning the clock is running faster or the money's running out or the whole thing is not slowing down. So The report now projects that 100% of the benefit can be paid only through 2033. If the two main trust funds, the old age and the survivor insurance fund and the disability insurance fund, are considered together, that combined deadline extends to 2035. So we get two extra years based on that projection. By combining them, it would require an act of Congress. Either way, your retirement income planning needs to account for what could come next. We could have a reduction. We could have a depletion. We could have it remain in effect. The money that I pay into the Social Security benefit, I feel like I deserve to get it back.
1: Yeah, they could raise taxes to come up with it. They could cut spending to come up with it. It's going to take an act.
3: Well, they're not going to cut. They're not going to cut spending.
1: Well, you know what I mean. There's any number of things they could do.
3: Maybe Congress will cut their salary.
1: No.
2: Really though, the going broke doesn't really mean what you think it does. The word insolvency, while it is technically accurate when describing what happens to the trust fund reserves, it really does create kind of a misleading headline, and news outlets know that. I always say they're more entertainment than news nowadays anyways, but really, Social Security is not just going to shut down. There's not going to be a day when the checks simply stop arriving. And here's why. Social Security is funded through payroll taxes, not just the reserves that we just talked about. Every working American contributes 6.2% of their paycheck, and their employer also matches that 6.2% for a combined 12.4% of their income flowing into the Social Security system every pay period. In 2026, data tax is applied to the first $184,500 of your income, and that revenue keeps coming regardless of what happens to the reserves.
4: What actually happens when reserves run dry is this: benefits continue, but at a reduced level. The Center of the Budget Policy Priorities estimates that even without reserves, Social Security could still pay approximately 81% of promised benefits using ongoing payroll tax income alone. That's not a comfortable scenario, but it's a far cry from zero. The difference between 100% of your expected benefit and 81% of the real money with real consequences, that is the number your retirement plan needs to be built around. Not the alarming headlines and not the rosy assumptions, the rosy assumptions that Congress rides in to fix everything on time. Just playing around 81% of what that contribution is going to set at, and better be safe than sorry.
1: Yeah. And the American Academy of Actuaries, I bet they have fun parties. They've done the math on exactly what it would take to close the funding gap. Talking about with Danny a second ago, the infinite options that they have. None of these options are painless, though. Path number one is an immediate increase in the combined payroll tax rate from 12.4% today to 16.05%. After this jump, that's a little more than 3.5% and split between employees and employers. And, you know, that's a meaningful increase. That's an extra, you know, penny out of almost two pennies out of every dollar, just in payroll tax. Another path is an immediate across the board benefit cut of 22.4% for current and future recipients. Now, if you're getting $2,000 a month from Social Security, that would bring it down to $1,550 a month for forever, for the rest of your retirement. Neither of those is really politically easy. That's why Congress has been reluctant to act, even as this deadline moves closer and closer and closer every single year. And there's something else that's making this timeline a little worse. It's called the Social Security Fairness Act, signed into law January of 25. It actually accelerated the problem. It increased benefit levels for certain workers, a really popular move politically, but it pushed the projected depletion date forward as a result. And the longer action on this is delayed, the more dramatic the eventual fix has to be. And, you know, that's not really politics, it's just math. And unfortunately, since all of us has been alive since Social Security was created, it's been the third rail of American politics. People have been trying to reform it since LBJ. But there's no satisfactory solution, because there's no solution that doesn't cost somebody money. And whether you think 3.65% tax jump for people who are working, or a almost one quarter cut in benefits for people who are retired is more palatable, that's really up to you. I don't know. We report, you decide. But something has got to be done, or we're going to hit this cliff and see a drop from 100% of benefit to 81%. It's unfortunate, but it's inevitable.
3: Well, one of the things that you need to think about is what will Congress do to make a solution to this? There's a lot of credible proposals to extend Social Security, including some combination of tax increases, benefit adjustments, or both. There's no version of the fix that wouldn't cost something. It's going to cost me, it's going to cost Parker, it's going to cost everybody. But, you know, a couple of things out there is raising the payroll tax ceiling so that the higher earners contribute more. What's going to happen there? No, people want to say no to that. Gradually increasing the full retirement age. I have no problem with that, but a lot of people that's doing physical labor has a problem with that, or just the cost of living formula. Others involve drawing from the general revenue, you know, robbing Peter to pay Paul, essentially borrowing from other parts of the federal budget. We have that happen all the time. So what's the political challenge? Raising taxes costs workers and employees. Cutting benefits costs retirees, right? And raising the retirement age, it falls the hardest on workers that are in physical demanding jobs who can't simply keep going. If you're out there every day in the weather building a road and you hit 65, you want to stop building a road, right? Mm-hmm. I mean, come on. For Congress now has to choose a study that will really focus on how to cover the shortness. You know, really, at the end of the day, Washington's really got to sit down and figure this out if we're going to continue to extend Social Security benefits. Tyler?
2: Yeah, and who's going to feel this most really comes down to the timing of the legislation and why that really, really matters, because it really is going to show which generation bears the cost. An analysis from the Center of Retirement Research at Boston College suggests that if Congress waits until 2035 to act, the youngest members of the Gen X, those currently in their mid-50s, would likely be grandfathered in from benefit reduction. That means the millennials and the younger workers would absorb the full weight of the eventual fix. Closing that gap at that point would require either a payroll tax increase of 4% or a 25% reduction in all benefits. A significantly steeper bill than acting today would require. The longer the delay... the smaller the group that pays for the solution, the bigger the price tag for each person in it. If you're 40s or younger, the political arithmetic is not working in your favor. So basically what that's saying is the longer that we take to make a fix, the more it's going to cost to fix it.
3: Yeah. Well, I'm not a politician. And
1: Thank God.
3: I'm not a politician. What'd you say, son?
1: Thank God.
3: No, but I mean, just a quick poll around the table. What would y'all do? What would you do, Parker?
1: Payroll tax. Raise it.
4: That's tough. I would limit the, I mean, I would.
3: You're cutting benefits.
4: Limit them.
3: Less cut benefits.
4: Yeah.
1: He could be a politician.
3: Yeah. What would be your.
6: I mean, really the best fix is to raise the tax.
3: I agree with raising the taxes. I learned in the military when I was in the military,
4: yes.
3: Three things that you have to focus on. You have to make sure your troops are fed. They have a bed. And they get comped.
1: Yeah.
3: If you cover those three needs, then you'll have a great troops. But if you start cutting benefits 25%, like Tyler said, I think I would rather pay a 4% increase to make sure that this works than reduce our population by 25%.
2: Because you reduce benefits now.
3: What do you think, Matt?
5: I mean, I would say you would, just off top of my head, I would raise the that threshold, raise the cap for those who pay the payroll tax, maybe raise the payroll tax a little bit. And also, you know, maybe work on, we're sort of in this transitionary phase right now of raising the full retirement age to 67. I would raise it to 68 possibly too. And just, you know, that would help push that a little bit further out and extend the benefits as well.
3: Well, Jack, what do you got to say on this
4: subject? Yeah, well, what this
3: take benefits away from people.
4: Okay. I also think we should increase the population within the actual country. What this means,
3: provide more calls to the nation.
2: Hey, more workers, babies.
4: Yeah. What this means for you. If you're within 10 to 15 years of retirement, Social Security is still likely to be a part of your income picture. But you cannot afford to treat your full projected benefit as a guaranteed number. Plan around 80% of your projected benefit is a more defensible starting point right now. And then assuming you receive every dollar, it's much more defensible than assuming that you will receive every dollar in Social Security statements saying that you will. That gap, whether it ends up being 19% or 22%, can be bridged, but it requires deliberate action, maximizing contributions to tax-advantaged accounts, thinking carefully about what you claim, and building income sources that don't depend entirely on Congress, on what Congress decides come 2035. The worst retirement planning mistake that you can make right now is assuming this gets resolved and your benefit is fully protected. The second worst mistake is assuming your benefit disappears entirely and letting fear drive reactive decisions that don't serve your long-term financial picture. Social Security was never designed to be your entire retirement income. But for millions of Americans, it is the foundation everything else is built on. If that foundation is going to shift, and the data says it will, the time to reinforce everything around it is now. It's not 2034.
5: Yeah, it's very true. I mean, it's like that old JFK quote, I think was our quote of the week, not all that long ago. It's like, you know, the time to fix the roof is when the sun is shining, you know, not when it's a big downpour. And so, the time to plan for this is not 2033 or 2034 or whatever. But it's now. And so if you're not sure how a potential benefit reduction in Social Security would affect your retirement income plan, if you've, again, never stress tested your plan against a scenario like this, I have a suggestion for you. If I were you, I would give a call to the Knowles Group. 205-602-5065 is that number. That's directly to Danny Knowles. 205-602-5065. You can also go online to thenowlesgroup.com. N-O-L-E-S. That's how you spell Knowles. It's thenowlesgroup.com. This is the exact kind of planning that they do. And it's far better to know where you stand now than to find out in less than a decade here. So that's, a good thing to keep in mind here. Now, guys, I know that you have, you know, we were speaking a little bit earlier, Danny, about a seminar that you had recently. You've got another one, I think, coming up here about taxes in retirement, right? It's an educational event coming up at Jefferson State Community College on June 2nd at 6 p.m., right?
3: That's right, and we have plenty of spots left. We have 10 or 15 spots open. So if you want to, just go online or call our office, call me direct at the number that Matt gave, and we can lock you up a spot. What we're going over now is the topics that we speak for an hour and a half in our seminar.
1: Yep.
5: Very good. And so that number, once again, 205-602-5065. You can also go online to thenowlesgroup.com. All right. So, we're talking about Social Security here, and each and every year they adjust for inflation. It's the cost of living adjustment, the COLA, as it's known. And some years, if there's no significant inflation, the number doesn't go up. But most years we do get a COLA. So in 2027, things are getting a little bit more interesting here, Parker, as we look forward to what Social Security recipients may see next year.
1: Yeah, we've been harping pretty hard on Social Security problems, but this is a little bit of a silver lining that we get to talk about now. If you collect Social Security or you're counting on it as part of your retirement income, as most, if not all Americans are, you're probably paying attention to what next year's cost of living adjustment is going to look like. So here's where things stand as of this week. The consumer price index that targets urban wage earners, clerical workers, that's what the Social Security uses to determine these COLAs. It came in at 3.9% year over year for April 2026. That's a meaningful jump from where things were just a few months ago. And it has two of the most closely watched forecasters in this space revising their 2027 COLA estimates higher. So we don't know the final number yet. The Social Security gods up on the mountaintop don't tell us that until October of every year. But you need to understand what is driving this, what it means in real dollars, and why a bigger COLA sometimes isn't always the good news that it sounds. But, you know, certainly can't hurt none. Danny?
3: One of the things that you need to know is how the Social Security Administration calculates the COLA. Well, basically, how it does, it's a mechanical formula. Politicians have nothing to do with this. So the Social Security Administration compares the CPI inflation from the third quarter of the current year. So in 2026, they will take July, August, and September against the same 3 months of 2025. And whatever the percentage is, that's the increase that becomes your new COLA for the 2027. This means every monthly inflation report between now and October matters. So keep an eye on those. Tyler?
2: Yeah, in January, February of this year, the CPIW inflation was running around 2.2%. By March, it had jumped to 3.3%, and then April, it jumped up to 3.9%. That's the highest 12-month reading in nearly 3 years. And each of those updates has forced the forecasters to kind of revise their estimates a little bit higher. Now, obviously, the war in Iran has shot that up quickly.
1: Yeah.
2: And the important thing to remember is we still have 5 months of data coming in. That number does not get read until the end of October. So that means that your 2027 cost of living adjustment estimate you hear today could be completely different. It could go higher. It could go lower. So at the end of the day, pay attention to it, but really start to look at it when we get to October and we know that final number, especially with the craziness we've seen.
1: Yeah. As they say, watch the space.
4: And then what the forecasters are actually saying. Mary Johnson, an independent Social Security and Medicare policy analyst, who is widely regarded as one of the most rigorous trackers of COLA data, now projects the 2027 COLA at 4.2%. That's up from her estimate of 3.2% just a month ago. And a dramatic shift from her February forecast of 1.2%. Before the inflation data changed the picture, Senior Citizen League, a nonpartisan advocacy organization that releases monthly COLA estimates, updated their forecast to 3.9% for 2027, up from their original 2.8% in April. And matching this year's CPIW reading almost exactly.
1: Yeah, so for context, 2026 COLA was 2.8%. In 2025, it was 2.5%. So both of these current forecasts, if they hold, would represent a meaningful acceleration of COLA adjustments. The CBO had projected a 3.1% COLA earlier this year. The range of estimates you can take seriously has now gone up. 3.9 to 4.2% is roughly the range there, all in the span of a few weeks. So this is not set in stone. Yes, it's a mechanical predetermined formula, but inflation itself is not predictable. The forecasters are doing their best math with the data available. And as of right now, that data is pointing in the direction of up.
3: One of the things that you need to know is really what's driving the inflation higher right now. And really, it's things that you are already feeling at the register. and the pumps. According to Mary Johnson's analysis, the sharpest recent price increase has been in the home heating oil, gasoline, tomatoes, coffee, and fresh vegetables. The broader CPI, which covers all urban consumers, is just not wage earners, rose 3.8% over the past 12 months through April of 2026, the higher reading since May of 2023. Energy prices has been the significant driving force, conflicting of affecting oil infrastructure, keep fuel costs elevated. Filled up my car last night, $5 a gallon.
1: Yeah, me too.
3: Yep. Hi.
2: Yeah, and really, the CPIW is specifically designed to reflect the spending patterns of urban wage earners and clerical workers, which really makes it kind of an imperfect proxy for retirees who tend to spend more of their money on healthcare and housing. But it's the formula that the law requires, and it determines what your check will be when it comes in January.
4: Yeah. Why the bigger COLA isn't always good news. It's tempting to read higher COLA forecasts as a win for retirees, and isolation. A large monthly check is obviously better than a smaller one. But the reason the COLA is going up, inflation is going up, which means the cost of everything you're buying is also going up. A 4.2% COLA doesn't mean you're 4.2% better off. It means Social Security Administration is trying to keep your purchasing power from eroding. Whether it actually succeeds depends on whether your personal spending pattern matches the CPIW formula. And for most retirees, that doesn't perfectly track. Senior Citizens League has estimated that Social Security benefits have lost approximately 13.7% of purchasing power since 2016. To fully restore that lost ground, the average beneficiary would need a cumulative increase of roughly 15.7%, or about $295 more per month. And that's not a one-time catch-up, but simply to get back to where your purchasing power was a decade ago.
1: Yeah, so there's another variable that consistently eats into COLA increases before you even see the money, and that's your Medicare Part B premiums. Those come out of your Social Security every month like clockwork, and for most recipients, those premiums are deducted directly, no reimbursement, no choice. When premiums rise faster than the COLA, which they've done in several recent years, the net increase in your take-home benefit can be significantly smaller than whatever the headline suggests, especially if you have IRMA impacts from other income or sales of property or anything like that. It can really, really sting before you even know it.
2: And really what this means is if you're currently receiving Social Security, a 2027 COLA in the range of 3.9 to 4.2% would translate to a pretty meaningful increase over last year's 2.8% adjustment. On average, we're talking about a $75 to $85 increase before any Medicare adjustments are made. So if you're within a few years of retiring, the COLA trajectory matters for the timing conversation. A year with elevated inflation is also a year when delaying your claim. If you're in a position to do so, you can lock in a higher base benefit before the COLA is applied. The percentage adjustment compounds on whatever your starting benefit is. So base the numbers off that really, the base numbers off of that really matter.
4: Yeah. The official 2027 COLA will be announced by the Social Security Administration in mid-October 2026. Once the July, August, September inflation data is complete. Between now and then, the estimates will continue to shift. Watch the monthly CPIW. When that releases, they will be clear leading indicators of where January 2027 checks will be headed. A cost of living adjustment is the system's attempt to keep pace of the moving target. Some years it does, some years it falls short. The only way to know whether your income is truly keeping pace with your life is running the numbers against actual expenses, not against the national average of what may or may not be reflecting in your own life.
5: It's very true. And, you know, if you are out there, you're listening to this and you're not sure how that COLA for 2027 is going to fit, you know, no matter what the amount is, into your broader retirement income picture, or if rising inflation has you really, you know, calling into question whether your current plan can absorb the higher costs, give a call to the Knowles Group, 205-602-5065. 205-602-5065 is the number. TheKnowlesGroup.com is the website, and N-O-L-E-S is how you spell Knowles. Understanding what those Social Security benefits are worth in real dollars now and in the future, that is the kind of analysis that they build plans around. And so it's going to be very, very important for you to have that conversation. It is absolutely free of any cost or any obligation. All right. So a few more minutes left here in the show. And, you know, going to end on a high note here, he said sarcastically. It's, are you prepared for the loss of a spouse? That's the question that we're asking you as our listeners to ask yourselves. And it may not be the most fun thing to think about, obviously, but it's an important one, right, Danny?
3: That is correct. And regardless of what you think, all married couples are going to experience this. And here's some issues that the married couples will experience when one spouse dies. There will be immediate loss of Social Security benefit of approximately 33% of Social Security income. Soon as the Social Security Administration and the bank receives the death certificates, those additional deposits stops. The year after their spouse has passed away, they will face a higher income tax bracket as a single filer. Also, they will need to file a tax for their spouse, Form 706, which is the death 1040. They will also lose a tax deduction because they're no longer married. They will go from joint deduction to a single deduction. Their Social Security benefit will be taxed at a higher rate. Their Medicare surcharge will go up because they are in a higher tax bracket. And they must face all of these new financial challenges right after they losing their partner for life, and they face them alone.
5: Yeah. And it's so important to plan for all of these things. And, you know, Tyler, we talk about these sort of collectively, all of these different issues as the widow's tax, right?
2: 100%. And really, it's very important to prepare for it. If you don't have a solid retirement plan as the provider or the breadwinner for the family, then we strongly encourage you to get in touch with us so we can really help you build a plan that's going to be here while you're here, but also make sure that your spouse and your family's taken care of when you're gone. It is important to be working with an advisor before you pass away, and really ideally before your health really ever starts declining. The more time we have to work with, the more options you have and the better off you will likely be throughout the life of that plan.
3: Well, a couple of things that our plan helps people in advance to plan for is, here's how, a couple of items. Number one, we create a smart vision for retirement without your spouse in advance. How do we plan to spend time with family? So we really look at your social functions after your spouse dies. We create a solid retirement income. We use Right Capital, and we try to create a probability percentage of 90 to 95% of that you will outlive your retirement would outlive you versus that. Next, we will measure your retirement income gap, whether it's bad or good, and we make sure that we calculate for those unexpected expenses. Parker?
1: Yeah, if you're still in your 40s or your 50s, we can help you build a plan to receive tax-free death benefit when your spouse passes away to help ease the income pressure. We can discuss things that'll reduce the impact of the IRS on your retirement with things like Roth conversions, typically getting started as soon as possible. We'll review and reset your financial plan at the time that your spouse passes away, having planned for it ahead of time. And we'll work hand in glove with your CPA, your tax professional, throughout the year to make sure that your taxes are set up to cope with the loss of your spouse.
4: Yeah, and it really boils down to two big questions that every couple needs to consider before retiring. When should my spouse and I take Social Security? And when one of us passes away, how will the surviving spouse fill that income gap when a part of that goes away? Danny?
3: Well, a couple of things that we look at is, what is a living will? A living will is also called the advance healthcare directive. It's a legal document that allows individuals to specifically describe their medical treatment preference. A living will also outlines the individual's preference regarding life-sustaining treatment, pain management, and organ donation.
2: A living will also serve as a legally binding guide for healthcare professionals and family members to make decisions that align with what you want. On top of that, legal requirements for a living will vary. So consulting with an attorney or a local for local guidelines and state laws is strongly advised. And that's something that we put you in contact with. If you have any questions about setting up a living will or a power of attorney, we'd be happy to discuss that and certainly give you recommendations for attorneys.
5: 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And again, you know, not the most fun thing to talk about. People don't ever like to talk about the end of life, whether it's themselves or their spouse. 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And the phone number, 205-602-5065, 205-602-5065 is that number. Well, yeah, we are in the final seconds here of this edition of the show. But guys, thank you so much for everything you bring to the table each week. And we'll do it again next time.
2: Yes, thanks, sir. Matt. Thank you, Matt.
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13: From ABC News. I'm Mike Dubusky. Democrat Graham Plattner is the favorite to win Tuesday's primary election in Maine over the state's governor, Janet Mills, who's suspended her campaign but hasn't dropped out. With just a few days left in the race, Plattner is facing new allegations of abusive behavior against women, outlined in a New York Times report this week.
14: It all puts National Democrats in quite a bind. Winning Maine is crucial in their effort to retake the Senate. Senator Bernie Sanders standing by Plattner. But Senator Alyssa Slotkin exasperated.
15: About bad behavior by another dude.
16: Graham Plattner is not the Democratic nominee yet. The primary is on Tuesday, and Maine's Governor Janet Mills is still on the ballot.
13: ABC senior White House correspondent Selena Wang in Bar Harbor, Maine. Whoever wins takes on Republican Susan Collins in the midterms this fall. Collins weighing in on whether Plattner should be in the race in the first place.
17: That's really up to the people of Maine. So we'll see what happens.
13: Huge Ukrainian strikes today in St. Petersburg. The second round of strikes like this in just 2 days. ABC chief foreign correspondent Ian Pannell says it comes amid Russia's annual

0: enjoying some time on the water.
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2: An appeals court in Washington, D.C., hearing arguments from DOJ lawyers yesterday who are pushing and defending President Trump's White House ballroom project. Here's ABC's Alex Prochet.
3: The Department of Justice says President Trump's ballroom is necessary because of security concerns, pointing to the White House Correspondents' Dinner in an attempt to urge an appeals court panel to throw out a lower court's order that halted construction. Now, the DOJ says only Congress can block the project on the site of the now demolished east wing of the White House. But they also say they don't need congressional approval.
2: Astronauts on board the International Space Station have been given the all clear after being told to prepare for an emergency evacuation due to an air leak. ABC's Andrew Dimbert has the details.
4: NASA directed the crew, which includes three American astronauts, a French astronaut, and a Russian cosmonaut, to implement what's called the Safe Haven Protocol inside a docked SpaceX Dragon capsule. But before the work began, Russian officials called off their repair plans, electing to study the problem more carefully, and then the all-clear was given. NASA says it will continue working with Russian and international partners to monitor these leaks and determine a long-term fix.
2: And ahead of the World Cup, FIFA officials now say spectators will be allowed to bring reusable water bottles to events. The organization had banned the bottles, citing the risk of injury to players and attendees, but the move also faced criticism from those who said FIFA was simply trying to increase beverage sales. I'm Mike Dubusky, ABC News.
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0: Hello, everybody. My name is Rhonda Dial. I appreciate you listening to this live radio show. We do it every Saturday from 3 to 5. And I'm an herbalist. I have been for over 44 years, and I would love to help you with whatever you have going on. You know, everyone has something, but many people don't know that there are natural choices for everything. So maybe your circulatory system is not functioning at 100%, or your digestive system is not functioning at 100%, your brain's not working at 100%. Something is not functioning at 100%, and there are plants that God made. See, God made you. God made these plants. Your body knows what to do with them. And that's my job in the body of Christ, is to educate you on what there is out there for you. Now, typically, there's about 6 to 12 choices in each of these categories. So if you say to me, I want to do a parasite cleanse, well, I'm going to ask some questions. And I do have products, but not everybody's ready to do a cleanse, even though they think they are mentally. The body may say no. And so that's why I like to go back and forth. I'd love for you to call, but you can also text a question. So let's do it. 205-545-9950. Now, while y'all are doing that, I'm going to go to the phone lines. Hey, Babs, how are you?
1: Hey, Rhonda, I'm just great. How are you doing?
0: I am blessed. Thank you. You are one of my sponsors, and I just want to say right now, I really do appreciate you sponsoring my radio show.
1: You are welcome. It's a pleasure. You have a lot of nice people listening to you.
0: Don't I?
1: Because I know. Because
0: yeah.
1: They call me.
0: I am so glad, and I do. I have awesome listeners, and many of them have been listening for the 30 years I've been on air, which is just crazy to me, but they keep on listening because there's not a lot of people that talk about herbs on the radio.
1: That's exactly right. I can hardly think of anyone.
0: Right. Well, at least in Alabama, let's say that.
1: Yes, okay.
0: Well, tell everybody what you do, because I'm an expert in herbs, but you are an expert in what you do also.
1: Yes. Well, I have for over 30 years been an independent insurance agent. So I'm independent. I'm not tied to any particular company. I can always look for the best contract from whatever the client needs. But particularly, I'm just really encouraging people to have some strategy for long-term care.
0: Mm-hmm.
1: If you end up paying out of pocket, it's going to be, you know, $90,000 a year or up. So you get Social Security coming in, you got retirement, you've got other assets you can use for that, you know, but you surely don't want to outlive your money or go to glory and your spouse have to figure out a way to, you know, continue in that lifestyle.
0: Right.
1: So there needs to be a strategy for what are you going to do if one or the other needs long-term care, if one or the other can't get in and out of the bathtub, who's going to lift them in and out? Who are you going to call? Most of the baby boomers are just dead set against on being a burden to their kids.
0: Mm-hmm.
1: So they don't want to call them. What resources are you going to have to help you at that time period? And I can help you wade through that, not necessarily buy insurance, but understand what the landscape looks like to help you decide how you're going to handle it.
0: Right, because we're all different. Some of us have money. Some of us don't have money. Some of us have a pension. Most of us don't have a pension. Some of us have retirement. Some of us don't have retirement. All of those are factors.
1: Yes, all of those are factors, all of the things that you have to think about.
0: For sure. So everybody's different, just like in the herbal world, everybody's different.
1: That's right. I also have a question.
0: Okay, go ahead.
1: From a segue to the question.
0: Well, first, before you ask your question, give out your contact information.
1: Okay. I can be reached by calling 205-792-9876. That's 205-792-9876.
0: Awesome. Just in case somebody's fixing to get out of the car, they need to hear that first.
1: Thank you.
0: Yes. Okay, Babs, what's your question? Because even though you're my sponsor, you also take supplements and understand how that works.
1: I sure do. So my question is, do you wear sunscreen? And if you do wear sunscreen, what can you recommend one?
0: Yes. Now, I always say to people, the company that I use most often does not sponsor my show. So I always tell people I'll email that to them or text it to them or whatever the name. But yes, I do only when I'm going to be in the sun for a long time. So now that's me. But my skin doesn't normally burn unless I'm out there for 3, 4, 5 hours, or I'm in direct sunlight, like I've gone to a ball game and sitting on the bleachers and staring at the sun, or gone to the beach and just my whole entire body's exposed, you know, that kind of thing. In that situation, I definitely wear sunscreen on exposed areas. But just working on my farm, which I do every single day, and at certain times of the morning, like when I'm out there, I was just talking with my producer about what my routine is in the morning, and I go out for 2 hours, but I don't have on sunscreen, and it really wouldn't stay on because I'm sweating so much, but I get out there in between 5:30 and 6, and I'm out there for a couple of hours, but the sun exposure I have at that time doesn't typically burn you, you know?
1: Well, I have not worn sunscreen for a long, long time. And I play tennis and I'm out in the sun. You know, so I felt like, and I don't seem to have any issues. I haven't had any issues for not wearing sunscreen.
0: Right.
1: I'm really sensitive to putting chemicals on my face.
0: Right.
1: Or on my arms or chemicals.
0: Oh, me too.
1: On skin.
0: Yeah.
1: I don't want it absorbed.
0: Right.
1: And, but I just thought, you know, maybe it's a good idea when I'm going to, out to play tennis and it's really hot. So I am gonna send you an email, or can I send you a text?
0: I will text you when I take a break, and I'll text you the name of it. And I don't mind doing that with anybody. And they're out there. You got to read labels, but I know what to look for and all that kind of good stuff too.
1: Okay.
0: Now, did you know that coconut oil, same one you'd fry an egg in, has a natural SPF of 10? Now, I know 10's not a lot, but it's something.
1: But it is something. No, I didn't. What is that like to put coconut oil on your face, for example?
0: It's fine to do. Yeah.
1: It is? Mm-hmm. And put it on your arms and everything?
0: Yeah, that's right.
1: You know, that's probably all I need, but I probably should have something extra right on my cheeks and face and nose.
0: Yeah. And I pay the most attention to my nose. I go to a dermatologist like a lot of people our age do, and I haven't had skin cancer, but my husband, who is very blue-eyed and fair-complected and used to be blonde and all that, he has had boo-coodles. He typically didn't wear sunscreen when he would have burned and did burn. So, and he was a lifeguard and all that kind of stuff,
1: too. Oh, no wonder.
0: Yeah. So
1: lifeguards, they're just out there baking.
0: Oh, totally. So, us talking about our skin and them talking about their skin, it's not the same across the board, because somebody is out there screaming, going, everybody should wear sunscreen. Well,
1: I think
0: we're all different. And I don't think anybody should ever get in the sun and burn, ever. And, you know, I have children, and one of my daughters, she has mixed babies. And so a lot of people who have darker complected skin, many times they don't ever wear sunscreen. But depending on the color of your skin, you might need to if you're at the beach in some cases. So some of my grandbabies do need to have sunscreen on at the beach. You know what I mean? So it all just
1: depends. Nobody needs to lie out, do they? Lay out.
0: It's not a good idea, but I walk on the beach sometime for a long time. I have been known to do that. But like I say, at the beach, I have on sunscreen.
1: Yes. Good. Well, thank you. That helps me a lot.
0: Good deal. Well, you have a blessed day. And by the way, there are some herbs you can take that help prevent burning. One of them is called yucca, Y-U-C-C-A. And then a lot of people will take the B vitamins, and that also helps with tanning. So there are lots of things to do depending on you and what you got going on.
1: Wonderful.
0: Well, thank you for asking that question, because that's what people are doing. Everybody's going to the beach this time of year, and I get it. If you got a beach house and it's not booked, let me know. I'll go. Always ready.
1: All righty. Thank you, Rhonda. I'll talk to you later.
0: Thank you. Have a blessed day. Bye-bye.
1: You too. Bye-bye.
0: All righty. I love that question. I know you have a question. Text me or call me. The number's the same. 205-545-9950. I'm going to take my first break, and when I get back, I'll talk with you. You're listening to Rhonda Dial.
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0: everybody. My name is Rhonda Dial. I appreciate you listening. I know that y'all have questions, but the question is how many people are out there listening? So if you're listening, text me or call me, please. That way I know you're listening. And if you just want to say, hey, happy Saturday, I'm okay with that. Charles Allen Head is not with us anymore, so I miss that happy Saturday that he used to say all the time to me. Don't you miss him? You know, yeah, he's great. Darian's my producer. You were here when he was here,
1: yeah,
0: right?
1: I think I caught probably one or two of him calling in and just texting in and just saying happy Saturday.
0: That's right. That's right. All right, do we have some text?
1: We do.
0: All right, well, let's go to the text line. If you want to get in on the text or call, 205-545-9950. Okie dokie, what's the first text of the day?
1: This is from Scott out in Chelsea. Scott is saying, this is Scott from Chelsea. Happy Saturday, Rhonda. He said AJ, but it's Darian today.
0: That's okay. Yes.
1: I deal with PTSD and suffer from chronic pain and anxiety. I hate taking any kind of pills, and lately I have been hearing about the wonders of ghost pipe to treat all of these conditions. However, I also heard that it contains neutrons. I was wondering if you recommend or work with ghost pipe. Be blessed.
0: Never heard of it at all.
1: Yeah, me either.
0: Now, it doesn't mean it's good or bad. Okay, hear me say that. I've just never heard of it before. Now, I've been an herbalist for 44 years, and herbs will have different names. There's a common name. There's a scientific name. There's a Native American name. There's all these different names of things.
1: Would you say there's a street name or like a slang name?
0: Yeah, sometimes there is. Now, I don't like talking about things that I don't distribute, so I don't want to go down this rabbit trail with this because I want to talk about what I do know about.
1: Right.
0: Okay? So what I do know about is a combination of herbs called Anxious-Less. And I have had over 1,000 people take that supplement and give me the feedback of, wow, that really helps. Okay? So look it up on my website. Go to rhondadial.com, click product list, go to A for Anxious-Less, look at what's in it, read about it. And because it's all just plants and it's not been made in a laboratory or nothing like that, it's, you know, good for you. Now, people always say, well, can I take this with my pharmaceutical? Hear me loud. All medicine, all natural things need to be at least an hour away from each other. Do not put medicine and natural in the same handful. If you do take prednisone, cortisone, steroids, or antibiotics, they're stronger, and they have to be at least 2 hours away from anything natural. And I had a lady who was texting me recently, and she said, well, what about probiotics? Those fall under the natural category. Charcoal falls under the natural category. Vitamins, minerals, herbs, all those are natural, okay? They need to be away from anything pharmaceutical, even an aspirin, an allergy medicine. Those are still medicines that need to be separated from your natural stuff. Now, a whole bunch of people listening right now are like, whoops, I haven't been doing that. And they'll say, well, is it dangerous? Here's the deal. Pharmaceuticals are strong enough to cancel out the natural thing's ability to work properly. Well, why would you do that? You've paid money. Don't you want to get all the goodie out of your natural stuff? So, yeah. Now, there are things that are contraindicated with certain other things, and that's why I prefer to do a one-on-one consult with people so that I can look at what you're taking pharmaceutically, talk about your health issues, test you on natural things, and get a plan going. We're writing it on a sheet of paper. And if you come in my office for a consult, and you get at least $100 worth of herbs or more, you can actually get 20% off of everything from then on out by becoming a member of the company. Yeah. So there is a way to do high quality products, least expensive price, and get exactly what you need. But that means you need to come in for a one-on-one consult. Now, how do you get that? You call me. I do not set up anything online. Call me, 205-733-7000. Of course, right now, you're going to have to leave a message because I'm not there, but go ahead and call me, and I'll call you back, and we will set up a time to get together. We're always closed on Sunday and Monday, but the rest of the time, we do have hours. I had somebody talk to me earlier today, just a little while ago, and they Googled my information. Do not do that. Do not Google my information. It's wrong. It's wrong. I hadn't paid them. So, people don't realize that you have to pay them suckers. And I ain't going to do it.
1: Yeah. You got to have a Google Business account.
0: I ain't going to do it. I refuse because it ticks me off. Used to, you could be in the phone book if you had a business.
1: Yeah.
0: And if you had a business, you might have to pay them a little bit of money. But Google, man, they're snatching it or they just have wrong information. So don't Google me. I have a website. I've had this website for years called rondadial.com. Easy to remember. It's my name. Okay? Just go to my website. The information is accurate there. Okay? Please. Guess what? I got a buddy calling in. Let's go to the phone lines. Hey, Jim, how's it going?
2: Hey, girl, how you doing?
0: I am blessed. I'm so glad you called me.
2: Well, I was working, but I got a break, and I thought, well, I need to call Rhonda. I hadn't done it yet, and I've been meaning to, so.
0: Yes. Well.
2: So nice to talk to you, and you're one of my favorite people, of course. And
0: well, you are mine as well.
2: I don't know how far we go back. We go way back, Rhonda.
0: Way back. That is true. Now, Jim, a lot of people do not know that you have a radio show on this station earlier in the morning. Now, it's not a good idea to have it too crack-a-dawn-ish on Saturday because a lot of people are not awake. But your show coming on at 10 o'clock, they're typically awake by then, but they need to know to listen.
2: That should work 10 to 11 every Saturday.
0: Right.
2: We talk about automotive-themed conversations. But,
0: well,
2: yeah, it's been nice being back on the radio, and a lot of people don't know, you know, we've known each other a long time, and you were so wonderful with my father.
0: Awesome.
2: And he was dying with cancer, and you were able to help us with his nutrition to a level that really, you know, he was able to have some more healthy weeks.
0: Right. Oh, that was a blessing and an honor.
2: It was really something, and it was really eye-opening to know that the medical community really doesn't understand or put any accentuation on nutrition when they're poisoning their patients' bodies with chemotherapy and radiation.
0: Right. Yep.
2: And we did a some sort of heavy multivitamin. That was a liquid that we were making smoothies. And once he started getting those in, I mean, he started getting some strength. And, obviously the medical community never had anything to say about any of that. But that was real helpful. And of course you've helped me since. So.
0: Well, thank you so much, Jim. I appreciate it, but I want everybody who owns a vehicle, which is, I think, 90% of the people listening right now have a vehicle. They need to listen to your show. Every single person that has a vehicle needs to listen to your show.
2: I've been around it a while, so unfortunately the trends I see are not comforting for anybody, but I try to give some accurate information, the best of my knowledge. So.
0: You do. And because I like the older vehicles, and I like the ones that can still be repaired and not have to buy a battery.
2: Exactly.
0: Those kind of cars. Oh, dadgum, music is playing. But tell everybody your contact information and when you're on and all that good stuff. I want them to listen to you.
2: Yeah, the shop number is 205-665-1099, just like the tax form. And it's Moore Brothers Automotive in Montebello. And show 10 to 11 every Saturday right there on 99.5.
0: Thank you, Jim. I appreciate it so much. I hope you have a blessed day. I'm glad you called in.
2: It's good to talk with you, Ron. I'll talk to you soon. Tell Phyllis that, hey.
0: I will. Thank you. Bye-bye. All right, Frank, I see that you've called in. As soon as I get back from this break that I have to take, you and I are talk about whatever you want to talk about. Okay, y'all, you're listening to Rhonda Dial.
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0: to the show today. You want to participate, 205-545-9950. And Frank would like to, so we're going to go to the phone lines and talk with him. How you doing?
1: I'm doing great. How about you?
0: I am blessed. Thank you. What can I help with?
1: Question about Tygo juice. I take it.
0: Yeah.
1: But I'm also, I do commercial roofing, and you know how cool it gets up there in the summer with no humidity here in Alabama.
0: Yes.
1: Should I take that in the morning? I mean, by 8 o'clock, I'm drenched.
0: I bet.
1: Or should I wait till I get done? Because I'm afraid if I do, you know, the teaspoon or whatever, you know, the recommendation is, I'm afraid I'm sweating it out before it even gets in there.
0: Well, but you know how much energy you need to have when you're sweating. You need that energy so you don't fall off that big, tall roof. So personally, if it were me, and I do sweat every morning intensely because I'm in my garden on the farm, so I would say take the swig in the morning. What I would do afterwards is maybe add something else called mineral chi tonic afterwards to replace the minerals that you're losing through the perspiration. And then, of course, it's always good to have that sea salt in the morning, too, either a pinch of it or put it in your water or whatever, so that you're holding on to the moisture and it's not just running right through you. That's good to do at bedtime, but it's also good to do in your profession for sure.
1: Yeah, I do the chlorophyll drops in the water, too, so, but I don't know, you know, it's...
0: That's
1: I mean, it's it's coming up on humidity season, so I'm like, oh, am I losing this before I even, you know, get it in my body?
0: You're not. Nope. So, I would do it to it.
1: Okay, great. I appreciate your help.
0: Anytime. You have a blessed day.
1: Thank you.
0: Thank you. Bye. All righty. Good question. I know I got some texts, but I'm going to do those, but I need to tell you about my dentist, Dr. Stuart Atkinson. He's in Hoover. If you live anywhere near Hoover and you're looking for a dentist, I tell you what, I love him. He's great. I've been going to him for over 20 years. He's actually been practicing over 36 years, so he definitely knows what he's doing. He has some of the newest equipment. How you get in touch with him is you can look up Lake Crest Family Dentistry online, but also you can call, and that's what I like to do, 205-989-5889, and just say, hey, heard about y'all on Rhonda Dial's show. Tell me more. And his staff is awesome, too. Okay? Lake Crest Family Dentistry, Dr. Stuart Atkinson. All right, let's go to the text line and start answering some of those now.
2: All right, here we go. Our buddy Paul, just called and said, did you get our text? My text? I'm like, yes, we got your text.
0: I'm sorry. I've been talking. You know, God gave me the gift of gab. I'm doing it now. Come on, what's his question?
2: His question is, does zinc help with the liver?
0: Well, yeah, zinc helps many different systems of the body, and the hepatic system is the liver. So, yes. Now, don't go overboard with this stuff now. 40 to 50 milligrams of zinc a day is really what people are supposed to do. More is not better, okay? And the liver does filter out its toxins through the colon, so make sure you're going poopy the way you're supposed to. And a food that really helps your liver is beets. And some people like them, some people don't. But a lot of people tell me they like them. They just don't eat them very much. So try to implement that into your diet. I like it grated. Grate a raw beet. You know, peel it first and then grate it on your salad like you might grate carrots on your salad. And it's really sweet and good. I like it. And, of course, there are golden beets as well as red. Remember that. Golden's not so pungent. All right. Next text.
2: All right. Amanda in Pell City. Good day, Ms. Rhonda and everyone. When I texted you about trying to get my voice back because of working in a cooler, I just want to tell you your remedy really helped me out a lot. I'm still coughing up phlegm, but I have my voice back, and I can tell a big difference. And I just wanted to say thank you. I love you, and I appreciate you. Thank you for everything you do, and you are an amazing lady.
0: Oh, I just love it. Thank you so much. I'm very honored to help you. And I just praise Jesus that your voice is back because, you know, we need it. We need to communicate with other people. That's very helpful. So, yay, yay. And thank you for calling in. Let everybody know that, too. For sure. Okay. Next text.
2: All right. This one is saying, Darian, happy Saturday. Does Rhonda consider CBD as a natural herb for any benefit?
0: Yeah.
2: This is from Jay in St. Clair County.
0: I do consider that. Yeah. Because it comes from a plant. Now, do I distribute it? No. But you need to understand why I don't is because, number one, we live in Alabama, and I know laws just recently this week have changed to the medical marijuana.
2: Rhonda ain't trying to get locked up.
0: But the deal is CBD and medical marijuana are not the same booger bars. We know that.
2: Yeah.
0: And I live in a little tiny town, and they do not want me to have any THC at all in anything I sell. And I'm okay with that.
2: Yeah.
0: Let those other dogs do it, and that's fine with me. Seriously. Okay? If you want to do that, that's your wheelhouse, but it ain't going to be me. But do I think that CBD is good? Yes, I do. If it works for you, great. Now, if you take it and you say, well, I can't tell that did squat bit of difference. Okay. Next. God made 3.5 million herbs. That's just one of them. Now, are there some out there that are herbs that are, I got a friend, he's one of my very best friends, and he's from Nigeria, and there was this herb I heard about, and people were calling in and asking about, and I ain't going to talk about it because I don't want y'all looking into it, but I said, Nimi, do you know about that? And he goes, Rhonda, that is bad medicine. And I said, okay, that's all it took. So I ain't doing that one right there. So there's a few of them out there I ain't going to fiddle with, okay? But like I say, we're not even going to talk about what that one is. All right. Next text. What we got?
2: All right. Here we go. This is T in Birmingham. Hi, Rhonda. It's T here. What would you suggest if someone wants to lower cholesterol naturally, as well as how they can increase their vitamin D levels? Thank you.
0: Okay. Two questions. So sugar will make your cholesterol go up more than fried foods. So remember that. So you want to cut out white sugar. You can have the plants like the stevia and the monk fruit. You might use a little bit of coconut sugar and raw honey, things like that. But white sugar is not your friend. You need to cut it out. And, of course, don't flip over to the artificial things, okay? But vitamin D, it comes, of course, from the sunshine. But if you got melanin in your skin, you're not going to absorb very much. So you might supplement, and it can come from lanolin and all kinds of other natural sources, even white button mushrooms, believe it or not. So vitamin D, if it's low, oh my goodness, it can cause all kinds of problems. But most people don't know what their number is. So go to the doctor and have a blood test done and find out what your number is. Not just the word you're fine, but find out what your number is and try to get it not too high, but not too low, right there in the goody section, okay? Because if you get it too high, it can cause calcium to adhere to your veins and arteries if you get it above 100, so don't do that. But below 30, you know, is what the doctors say can be low, and you don't want it to be there because all kind of cancers and all kinds of things are related back to that. And, of course, just absorbing your calcium, which matters. So do we have supplements for the cholesterol? Yeah, go to my website, click on the words product list, read about cholesterol reg, read about Cardiox LDL. Of course, essential fatty acids are necessary, so we got lots of choices there. I do want to tell you about one of my sponsors, which is Pure Maintenance of Alabama. They can help you if you have a mold issue in your home. Now, how do you know if you do or not? You got to have a little test done, and they do that for free. So call them up or go on their website. Just put in your information. They'll get in touch with you, set up a time to come out, test it, and see if that's your deal or not. If it is, they can fix it. If it's not, glory hallelujah. The phone number is 205-751-0001. The website's puremaintenanceal.com. Let them know I sent you, okay? Now, let's do another text.
2: All right. Brian out in Hoover is saying, hello, Rhonda. What would you recommend for, I guess this is chelation?
0: Chelation.
2: Chelation.
0: Yeah.
2: Treatment.
0: I'm very familiar with that.
2: Chelation. I hadn't heard of chelation.
0: Chelation means claw-like. That's the definition of the word.
2: Okay.
0: And so a lot of people get clogged up veins and arteries. It's real common.
2: Okay.
0: And so these supplements can, like a claw, clean it off. Now, it didn't get there overnight.
2: Right.
0: It is not going to go away overnight with the natural stuff. Because people say, well, I don't want it to break off and go to my brain or something and cause a whatever. And I say, this is not going to do that because it does it gradually. The program I use, you take it a month for every 10 years of life. And I think you were going to say he's like 60-something. So that'd be 6 months of taking the product. And it's a slow, gradual thing. And then you stop taking it. And in that period of time frame is what it takes. Now, it has a lot of rules. Number one, if you're not hydrated, don't buy it. You must be hydrated because you're going to stir all this stuff up. It's got to have a way to get out, which is water. Proper amount of water, half your body weight in ounces. And then it needs minerals that are organic to go with it because you're getting rid of inorganic minerals and you want to replace it with the good. So that's why you need to call me. Let's talk about it. But do I have products that go that way? Yes. Now, you're also going to say, well, what about intravenous chelation? I don't do that because I'm not a doctor. Doctors do that. And is it good? Yeah. Is it expensive? Woo, dog, it costs a lot of money to do. But it's okay to do that. But you got to have the right person and all that kind of good stuff. And that's not me. I don't do the intravenous, but I do the oral chelation. Yep, yep. All right, next question. If y'all want to text or call, 205-545-9950.
2: All right, Maggie in Shelby County, what type of honey do you recommend as best?
0: Well, it needs to be local. Now, when I say local, it doesn't have to be just literally right down the street from you. It can be in a 100-mile radius. So I have honey in my office that is great honey. I know the guy who puts it all together and pours it together, and I really like it, and I sell it for a very good price. So if you will come in, you can pick it up, and you can go to my YouTube, Rhonda Dial channel on YouTube, and if you start flipping around there, because there's 170 YouTube videos, you're going to come across one of a guy who's teaching a class at my shop talking about honey. And that YouTube video has had so many views because it's a really good one. So keep that in mind. And do I have the honey? Yes, in my shop. So come by and get some if you want to. Call my office, 205-733-7000. You can ask questions if you'd like. I am going to tell you about another sponsor, which is Shane Seals. He lives right down the road from me. My shop's on my farm in Wilsonville, and he's right there in 4 Mile. And he's in the septic business. He has been since 1999. So if you have a septic tank or you're fixing to buy a house that has a septic tank and you don't know nothing about all that, you need to write down his number, 205-965-3465, or you can go to its website, crimsonseptic.com. He cleans them out, he inspects them, and he installs them. 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He even does excavating and dump truck service. Y'all, he is a jack of all trades. So if you need him, let him know that I sent you. Shane Seals, phone number again, 205-965-3465. All right, we're going to go back to the text line. If y'all want to participate or call, 205-545-9950. We got any text?
2: No, we are caught up.
0: Oh, well, good. It's always good to do that right before the changing of the guard at the end of the hour, because then I can talk about what I want to talk about. But y'all can text in, and we'll talk about what you want to talk about, because I know there's folks out there listening, be bopping around in their car. I don't think that many people still have a radio in their house, but most of us do have a phone. Do y'all know y'all can listen to this show through the phone? You can download the app of the Talk 99.5 app and listen to me that way if you want to. So if you have ever thought about coming to see me on my farm, and a lot of people really love coming out there because it's a farm. Now, maybe you live on a farm and it's no big deal, but a lot of the city folks, they love to come out. And guess what? Yesterday and today, guess what happened on my farm? Darian, do you know what happened? I hadn't told you this yet.
2: Okay, well, talk to me. What happened on the farm?
0: Two sheep got born. Not at the same time. It is huge.
2: Was it expected?
0: No.
2: Oh, unexpected, okay.
0: Unexpected.
2: Okay. You didn't know the sheep...
0: Well, it's kind of hard to tell with sheep. Yeah. You know, they got that wool, and it's kind of hard to tell. And once a sheep or a goat has had a baby, they're kind of fat from then on out. And so you're like, are they? Are they not? I didn't purposely breed them, but of course, things happen through the fence. So anyway, we got a boy and a girl. So all of my sheep have biblical names, and the sheep...
2: Which makes perfect sense, by the way, because
0: they're sheep. Jacob's sheep.
2: You see that?
0: That is right. And Jacob's sheep are the original breed from the Bible. And of course, all this reference in the Bible about sheep, now I get that. But basically, Bathsheba, who is one of my sheep, gave birth. And guess what? In the Bible, she had five sons. One of them died. The other four, two of the names are not pronounceable, so I didn't call them that. But two of them were Nathan and Solomon. So guess what? I got a Nathan.
2: You got a Nathan.
0: Isn't that fun? I love doing that. Plus, I can remember who their mama is. That way. Okay, I see Donna's called in. Let's go to the phone lines. Hey, Donna, how are you?
3: Hey, Rhonda. I'm good.
0: Awesome.
3: I so enjoy your show.
0: Thank you.
3: Of course you can read anything on Facebook, but I read on Facebook that you are not supposed to take your vitamins, et cetera, with coffee, that it has a detrimental effect on vitamins.
0: Well, you can read anything. I don't know that for a fact to be true or false, but they would have to tell me why. They would have to give me more information of what's in coffee that does that. And I'll tell you this, you might drink regular coffee, but I'm going to tell you that 50% of the people that I know that drink coffee, they don't drink regular coffee. They do mushroom coffee. That is so very popular nowadays. And it wouldn't
3: what
0: have
3: what kind of coffee?
0: Mushroom coffee.
3: Oh, mushroom coffee. Oh.
0: Yeah. And so, because it's, you know, it has medicinal benefits. Mushrooms have medicinal benefits. And if you're going to do something, we want to get the most out of whatever we're going to do. So
3: sure.
0: I think it would be better and probably not have those same effects if it even has that effect. But typically what I recommend is taking your supplements, of course, not while you're drinking coffee. You want to take it with water, of course. And do that when you're eating. Now, you might eat with coffee, but most people I know, they drink coffee and then later they eat. You know?
3: Right. So, yes.
0: I think if you take it when you're eating your food, you're fine.
3: Okay. All right. Well, thank you so much.
0: Well, anytime. I hope you have a blessed day. I appreciate you asking that question. There is all kind of stuff online.
3: There is. And congratulations on all of your little baby sheep.
0: Thank you. There are more to come. Now, I got one that's real fat, and I know she's got some in there, but the ones that gave birth, I was like, oh, that's yours? Really? So, sometimes, but that's what's fun about living on the farm, is it's a surprise. Do you follow me on Facebook? Do you follow me on Facebook?
3: I do not. I need to.
0: If you do, you'll see a photo of my grandkids out there in the barn, kneeling down, looking at it. I took a picture of that because I said, oh my goodness, that is so precious. Because I think birth and death is educational. And on the farm, both happen all the time. And we get so excited, you know. So they'll be able to experience that. It's just fun.
3: That's so true, because so many children don't get to experience such a great wonder of our world. And so that is wonderful that they you know, they're there and they can witness that.
0: Thank you. And plus, we're supposed to teach our kids and grandkids about Jesus. And because they have biblical names, they always learn about the Bible as we're naming them. And I think that's important, too.
3: That is wonderful.
0: Isn't that cool?
3: Yes, ma'am. Yes, ma'am. That is too cool. Yes, ma'am.
0: Well, thank you, Donna. You have a very blessed day. Thank you.
3: You too. Bye-bye.
0: Bye-bye. I think we need to take opportunity when it presents itself. Because my grandson, who's fixing to be 9 in July, he's the first person that saw the little baby sheep out there. I hadn't noticed it because I had fed him in the morning, but then she had it later. And so he goes, Mama, there is a sheep out there, a baby sheep. So I went and looked, and yep, there it is. And he goes, since I seen it first, can I name it? And I said, well, you know, it's got to have a biblical name because Bathsheba's the mama. And I said, let's look up in the Bible what the names of her kids were and see if she had any boys. And let's do it that way because that's the way we've done it. See, I don't know if any of y'all listeners remember, but when my sheep Sarah had a baby, she had never had a baby. This is her first one. And she was, you know, 4 or 5 years old and just never had a baby. And then all of a sudden, boop. There's this little baby sheep. Guess what? It was a boy. Guess what its name was? Y'all know your Bible? Isaac.
2: Yeah.
0: That was her firstborn child.
2: But now actually.
0: Oh.
2: You said Sarah.
0: Sarah.
2: Okay. Yeah, mm-hmm. Yeah.
0: Because she hadn't had a baby before.
2: Yeah, Sarah had not had a baby, you know. So, yeah, you said.
0: And see, this sheep was just like that. And so I was like, ooh, doggy, that's going to be your name.
2: Because Abraham had a baby.
0: Yes.
2: But Sarah didn't have a baby.
0: Right.
2: But it was Sarah's fault that Abraham had a baby.
0: Right. Yep. Yeah. For sure, for sure. But anyway, it's just fun. It's fun to look it up. And then I show the kids the names. And then I say, okay, that one I can't pronounce. I can't pronounce that one. But and if we have another little boy that she has, we'll call him Solomon. You know, that'll work that way.
2: And that sheep would be the wisest sheep you ever had.
0: That's right. We got another text.
2: Yeah, we got two. Let's try to squeeze one of them in.
0: Well, go ahead. Let me see if I can do it fast.
2: It's a long one.
0: Okay. We got another short one after that? No. All right, y'all, if you've texted in and they're long, I don't have enough time. So I will answer it on the other side, though. The other side, I have another whole hour, and I will go straight to you when we get back. Because this show is a two-hour show. Every Saturday, I had a guy I was talking to the day, and he said, I thought that was a recorded show. Well, on Sunday night, this same show I did live on Saturday is recorded. It plays from 9 to 11 on Sunday night, but on Saturday from 3 to 5, it's live if I'm in town, you know, if I'm around and able to, not teaching class, which is normal. Okay, y'all. 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
11: From ABC News, I'm Mike Dabusky. This Tuesday is one of the most closely watched Senate primaries ahead of the midterm elections, with Maine Democrat Graham Plattner defending his candidacy against a firestorm of controversy.
12: The New York Times reporting several of Plattner's ex-girlfriends describe, quote, unsettling behavior. One reportedly claiming Plattner regularly grabbed her by the shoulders, sometimes hard enough to leave marks, and on one occasion yanked her out of a cab by her wrist. Democrats here in Maine divided.
13: I feel like his political mission is sincere. And that's what I'm voting for.
14: I will never vote for Graham Plattner.
12: Plattner fiercely denies any violence.
11: ABC's Selena Wang. Plattner has been leading Maine Governor Janet Mills, who suspended her campaign but hasn't dropped out of the race and will appear on the ballot on Tuesday. Whoever wins takes on Republican Susan Collins in the fall. At least seven people were killed in Gaza City in Israel's latest round of attacks, according to local health authorities. The IDF says the operation killed a leader from Hamas's military wing. A second Ukrainian drone attack on St. Petersburg in as many days, with dark smoke erupting from parts of the city, as well as an oil depot nearby.
15: Part of the reason that we're seeing the Ukrainians target St. Petersburg is because Russia's been holding its annual forum there. It's kind of Russia's answer to the Davos Financial Summit that takes place every year. It was originally designed to attract investors, attract businessmen, attract politicians from around the world. But of course, because of the war with Ukraine, it has shrunk in size.
11: ABC chief foreign correspondent Ian Pannell. British Prime Minister Keir Starmer is set to host Ukrainian Prime Minister Volodymyr Zelensky at 10 Downing Street tomorrow, alongside leaders from France and Germany. 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
1: Events marking the 82nd anniversary of the D-Day Allied invasion of German-occupied France in World War II has drawn VIPs, including U.S. Defense Secretary Pete Hegseth today. ABC's Chuck Sievertson.
2: At the Normandy American Cemetery, with white crosses above the bodies of U.S. troops killed in action on D-Day, Hegseth warned of modern threats.
3: Different European beaches are stormed by different dangerous ideologies.
2: And
3: America will lead. And we must. But capable allies must be right there with us.
2: This ceremony in the Normandy region paid tribute to those from many nations of what was the Allied Expeditionary Force in the greatest military invasion ever.
1: Some 50 million Americans are in the path of severe weather this afternoon, with thunderstorms predicted across the eastern U.S., fueled by high temperatures.
4: The official start of summer, according to meteorologists, is June 1. So we are in the throes of summer now, really feeling it. Highs are going to rise to 91 degrees as it gets to work, 10 to 20 degrees above average for a lot of places in the Northeast and even parts of the plains. So make sure you're staying hydrated. Make sure you're finding ways to cool.
1: ABC News meteorologist Samara Theodore. And the third leg of the Triple Crown is tonight in New York. The Belmont Stakes gets underway in just a few hours. The morning line favorite is number 4, Renegade. That horse took second place at the Kentucky Derby. I'm Mike Dubosky, ABC News.
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And, of course, you can call my office at 205-733-7000 and ask questions or decide to do a one-on-one consult if you want to do that. That's all you have to do is call the office. We set it up. Now, we set it up the old-fashioned way. Write it in with a pencil on a book. I don't do all this online stuff because it never fails.

0: I do a radio show and people will want to do a consult and they'll say, well, let me know when the next one's available. Nope, nope, you got to call. Not online. Okay. But you can talk to me right now. Text me or call me, however you want to do it. 205-545-9950. Now, don't text and drive. I don't want nobody to do that. That's dangerous. Okay? Just, you can pull over and text if that's the way you got to go. But why don't you just call me? I love talking on the phone to folks. That way we can go back and back forth and have a conversation. I love conversations with people. I like connecting with people. I do it with people all the time in either a class situation, or I like to go out with people after church, or, you know, whatever it be. It's fun. All right. Do we have a text right now, producer Darian?
1: We do.
0: Okay, let's go.
1: All right. So Amanda came back with another text.
0: Okay.
1: And she was like, I first made the mistake of frying some, I guess she's saying tamales or tamalos.
0: Tomatoes? No.
1: I think it's tamales.
0: Okay.
1: But then I realized you said to stay away from processed food and dairy. So I was wondering if you had a cookbook or...
0: Okay. I get asked that question all the time. Do I have a cookbook?
1: Yeah.
0: Years ago, I did, actually. And now what I say to people is download the app, Pinterest, and put in the algorithm, which is the little search bar, your deal, because we're all different. And that way, it's specifically for you. So in the search bar, put in healthy. That's your very first word. If you want to have healthy food, put in that word. Then if you need to eat gluten-free, put that in. If you need to do dairy-free, put that in. If you need low glycemic, put that in. Put in your specific thing, but always say healthy, then low glycemic if that's you, and then put in breakfast, lunch, supper, dessert, whatever it is. And you get a good recipe just for you, having to do with what you're trying to pay attention to. And I love it like that. So I use that all the time instead of printing up something. Because I used to do that. And, you know, people say, well, what about this? What about that? So that app is just a whole lot easier. And it's free to download. Okay. Alrighty. It looks like Babs is really trying to call me. Let's see if we can pick her up now. But, y'all, I do have sponsors, and Babs is one of my sponsors, and I love for y'all to pay attention to what they do if you fall into that category. So we're going to talk with Babs right now. I was talking about you a little bit because I know you're having a hard time calling in. But, you know, Babs, if people are older like I am in their second 50 years of life, and especially around 64, they really need to write your number down.
2: Well, I think that's a good plan.
0: Yeah.
2: I like that plan.
0: Because Medicare, you might want it, you might not. I tell people every time we start talking about that, I say, I love Medicare because I used to not have insurance. And now I have it. Now, I don't have to use it, but I like having it. So,
2: yes, ma'am.
0: You know,
2: yes, ma'am.
0: We pay in for all this stuff all our life. We might as well take advantage of it.
2: Want to take advantage of it. Medicare, honestly, is really a good plan. If you have regular, if you've had regular Blue Cross for a long time, like a lot of people have, then the Advantage plan with Blue Cross is very similar to the insurance you're used to.
0: Yeah.
2: And then you can also get a supplement instead of that, and a supplement's a little different.
0: Mm-hmm.
2: So you just have to know the difference. And if your birthday is August or September, then this is when you start Medicare process right now in June. So that's the best time to get started.
0: Yeah. And I know there's people listening that say, yep, my birthday's coming up. Just like
2: coming up. Better do it.
0: Yeah. This is my birthday month. So, yeah. They need to call you. And how do they get in touch?
2: They can call me by calling 205 205-792-9876. And that's 205-792-9876.
0: Thank you. I appreciate it so
2: much.
0: Thank
2: you.
0: And you have a blessed day, okay?
2: You too.
0: Thank you. Bye.
2: Bye.
0: Awesome. She does long-term care insurance, and she does Medicare, all kinds of things. Give her a holler. She can help you out. She helped me. Yeah. So, Darian, producer, are we having problems with the phone? I keep on seeing people call in, and then it goes away.
1: No, it does that. That's like a
0: call. Okay.
1: For some reason, it does
0: It's all right. It's all right. Okay, y'all can call me, or you can text me, 205-545-9950. Okie doke, do we have a text?
1: Yes, we do.
0: Let's do it.
1: All right. Hi, Rhonda. I've heard you talk about dry mouth, and I wonder if I'm hearing this correctly. I put sea salt under my tongue at night.
0: Mm-hmm.
1: Will it help with the dry mouth? Thank you for your response, Lee.
0: I think it does help with that, but it's not going to help with that if you're not hydrated. And I'm not kidding. 90% of the people, when they say, I have dry mouth, I've already been talking to them about water, and I find out they're dehydrated. So first, get hydrated. Start there. Because that's why your mouth's dry. Because you're not hydrated. But then the sea salt can help. You know what else helps? Is peppermint oil. In my pocket all the time, every day for over 40 years, is this little tiny bottle of an essential oil called peppermint oil. Now, I don't do white sugar, so I don't do the little peppermint candy. Now, I did when I was a kid, loved it. But when I got grown and found out sugar's bad for you, I don't do that no more. So I still like that flavor, though, of peppermint. So I just have that essential oil, and I guarantee you, not even a drop. I just kind of barely touch my tongue to the lid. Feels like a peppermint patty in my mouth, and that makes you salivate. Now, if you don't like peppermint, it might not. But most people do. So that could be another tool. There's all kind of tools that you might look into. But I always wonder why people have dry eyes, dry mouth. If it's not because of a lack of water, then we need to look at, is it autoimmune? Does it have something to do with that? And we need to go down that rabbit trail. But that is why I like to do a consult with you, is let me ask all the questions. I'm not a doctor. I don't pretend to be. But let's get together. Let me ask questions and figure it out, okay?
1: So you don't play a doctor on TV?
0: No, I don't play a doctor on TV.
1: Hmm.
0: I used to have a commercial that aired on ABC 3340 during the time frame Dr. Oz was on, because Dr. Oz would talk about all these natural things. But then people would write them all down, and they'd come in my shop with this long list of things. They said, well, he said this was good. And I said, honey, you don't need all this stuff. Don't buy everything that you hear about. One or two of them might crank your tractor, but all of them, you got expensive urine. And there's somebody driving in a car right now with a spouse. They're going, that's you. You got too much of that. Yeah. Maybe. Come see me. Let's do a consult. We'll figure it out, what you need, what you don't need. Okay? Call my office, 205-733-7000. 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We'll talk about it. Okay? Now, it's time for me to take a break, right? Okay. When I come back, I'll take your text or your phone call. The number to call is 205-545-9950, and I'll be right back.
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0: Hello, everybody. My name is Rhonda Dial. Appreciate you listening to the show. 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Or I can answer a question there, too, if that works for you. Okay. RhondaDial.com, by the way, that's my website, and you can email me, too. You know, I'll answer that this evening before I go to bed. All right, let's do another text.
1: All right, this is Elizabeth in Birmingham. Hi, Rhonda. What can I use to get rid of ant beds in my yard that will not harm my pets?
0: Oh, guess what? I got the answer to that.
1: I've tried diatomaceous earth, but it was only a very temporary fix.
0: I know. You have to do it way too often.
1: I mean, I got a fix for it, but my fix might not be, mine's a little more radical than yours, probably.
0: Is it chemicals?
1: I burned that bad boy up.
0: Oh, I see. Now, well, I agree. Fire, death by fire, that could be it. Now, I use borax and white sugar. So it's mostly white sugar, and the ants are attracted to white sugar. And you just put a little bit of the borax, but you got to stir it all up, and they look the same. They're both white. And you stir it up real good. Then I sprinkle that on the ant beds, and then I jab it a couple of times, and then they come up because they're kind of deep in the ground, and they come up and they eat all that. Now that ant bed goes away. Now it might come up somewhere else, but that one, it helps it to go away where it is right there. Because you can imagine on my farm, ooh doggy, I got a lot of ant beds. But that's what I do, and it works very well.
1: Well, I get gasoline, and I put it on that fire bed. I mean, on the ant bed, and I light it on fire.
0: That's right, and that's effective, too.
1: Yeah, I'm country.
0: I agree. Yeah, well, I hear you. Wow, we got a phone call, too. Let's go. Hey, Bob, how are you?
2: Good. How are you?
0: I'm blessed. Thank you. What can I help with?
2: I have essential tremors.
0: Okay, I know what that is.
2: I've been prescribed some medication, but it calms them down, but doesn't settle them down completely. I was wondering if you had a more natural remedy for them.
0: You know, we nourish the system of the body that's involved, and there's really a couple of systems with that. Yes, of course, the nervous system needs to be fed, but also the adrenals, which has to do with adrenaline, can play a role with that. So we usually nourish the glandular system there also. But sugar is your enemy, white sugar, because it depletes your body of B vitamins, and B vitamins are what help to keep us calm. And I don't know if you've heard that before or not, but and B vitamins are water soluble, so you tinkle them out every 4 hours, so it's something you would take 3 times a day. But can I help? Yes. So what I say to folks is call my office, the 733-7000. Let's set up a time and get together. And then we can figure out which supplement to nourish your nervous system is going to be best, because I got about a dozen. But can I help? Yeah, I'm very familiar with that.
2: Okay. Well, thank you so much. I'll do that then.
0: Sounds great. Thank you, Bob. I hope you have a blessed day.
2: All right. We have. Thank you. And you
0: too. Thank you. Bye-bye. All righty. Let's go here to the phone lines. Hey, Joe. How are you?
3: Good. How are you?
0: Blessed. Thank you. What can I help with?
3: Mint. Peppermint. I have those same cravings for mint.
0: Yeah.
3: And, of course, I've tried, you know, just get my mint that I'm growing and eating some of it, but either I'm not eating enough of it or that's not the thing. But my question is, what peppermint oil, I looked at a health food store, and, you know, there's all kinds of peppermint, but none of them said that you could take it by mouth. Is there one?
0: Yes.
3: Or is it different? Okay.
0: So I'm going to talk about what I have, and I have two different kinds, and one you take internally and one you don't. So the one that you take internally is still a pure essential oil, but it has a carrier in it, and that's why you can take it internally. So it's like, I have to look at it exactly, but I think it's 1.7 of whatever it is, and it's a small little bottle, and it's perfect to put in that little tiny pocket on your blue jeans that is supposed to have a pocket watch, you know, originally.
3: Yeah.
0: But it fits just right in there. And so I carry it all the time. But I do have that product, yes. And it's okay. Under...
3: Is that a Nature Sunshine product or another
0: is.
3: One?
0: It is. Yes, okay. It is. And
3: okay.
0: Right. It's a great right. one.
3: Good deal. All right. That's what I need to know.
0: Awesome. Thank you, Joe. Have a blessed day.
3: Thank you. Mm-hmm. Bye.
0: Bye-bye. Very good. Okay. I'm going to talk about a sponsor because that's the only way I can do this show. I got to have sponsors. And I'd love for y'all to call them and utilize their service. Like, I'm going to talk about my dentist. If you need a dentist, call them. But if you don't, if you just want to call them and say, hey, I appreciate you sponsoring Rhonda's show, I'd appreciate that too. That works. So Dr. Stuart Atkinson, he is a great dentist. I've been going to him for over 20 years. He's been practicing for over 36 years. And he is awesome to listen. You know, of course, I have an opinion about my teeth. You have an opinion about your teeth and what you want to do. He will listen to what you have to say. Now, he's an expert. He's a dentist. That's what he studied all about. He's going to give you his 2 cents also. But I like the back and forth. So to get in touch with him, 205-989-5889, you can just look him up, Lake Crest Family Dentistry. He's in Hoover on John Hawkins Parkway. The address exactly is 2321 John Hawkins Parkway. That's up on the hill, kind of close to where the Target is. Okay? Let him know that I sent you, and you'll like his staff too. They're awesome. All right. Let's go back to the text line. You can call me or text me, 205-545-9950.
1: All right, here we go. Krista in Hoover.
0: Mm-hmm.
1: Hey, Rhonda, I love your show.
0: Thank you.
1: I'm sorry to bother you, but I missed the beginning of the name of the app for the free information about food and recipes.
0: Oh, yeah.
1: Do you mind repeating it?
0: If I don't mind.
1: Can, that's okay. Thank you so much for your help.
0: Sure, because you might already have it.
1: It's
0: a big red P called Pinterest. Yes.
1: You, Krista, I can almost guarantee, Krista and Hoover,
0: you probably have
1: Pinterest.
0: A lot of people do, and it has multiple uses. They don't sponsor my show, but I do just want to say I like finding out recipes that way. Because, you know, I do have a lot of recipe books, but, you know, now everything's online, so that way you can gear it towards you. Just searching the right thing. Always put the word healthy in there, okay? All right, let's go to another text.
1: All right. Here we go. Lauren down in my neck of the woods. Good mm-hmm. on, Bacala.
0: Okay.
1: Hi, Rhonda. You recently recommended several supplements in one of our one-on-one visits, which I purchased from Nature Sunshine. All 5 supplements are to be taken in the morning and evening. Are there any contradictions to taking the different supplements together? I meant to ask the other day, but I forgot. Thank you for your time.
0: Very good. So if we wrote down your, I'm just pretending here, but we got super omega-3, we got digestive enzymes, we got probiotic, whatever it be. Taking those 3 things in the morning all at the same time is totally fine to do. Okay? So, yes, the supplements can go with the other supplements, but and if there's ever a time frame when you wouldn't take this, that, and the other, I'll tell you. But normally, if I say 2 morning, 2 supper, yes, those can go together, but away from a pharmaceutical by at least an hour. So that's the deal on that. But I will say you want to use logic. Now, if when I did a consult with you, you tested for a fiber, and if you tested for an essential fat, like fish oil, you would not take the fiber and the fish oil at the same time because fiber absorbs fat, and fish oil is fat. It's a good fat, but it's still a fat. So those you would separate. But I would tell you that. I would write it on your sheet of paper if that all happened. Okay? Just follow your sheet of paper. More so than what's on the bottle, follow the sheet of paper. That's what I always say. All right, we got another text right now.
1: Yeah, Dixter texted in that flamethrower makes them toasty.
0: Toasted ants.
1: You're right, Dixter.
0: Dixter, I appreciate you sending in your relative I worked with the other day, too, just to say I enjoyed meeting him. When he came in, he was saying, yeah, I heard about you from Dixter. So I was like, all right, cool. So the phone number to text or call is 205-545-9950. You can text or call that same number here on this radio station. But if you are driving, you don't have time to do all that right now, then you can always email me, Rhonda@RhondaDial.com, and I'll answer that later on. We do have somebody who's called in, but you hear the music, so hang on. I'll talk to you as soon as I come back on the other side. 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
14: 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No.

0: It's Rhonda Dial. I appreciate you listening to the show. You can text me, call me. The number's the same, 205-545-9950. We're going to go straight to the phone lines. Hey, Jim, how you doing today?
1: Rhonda, I'm doing pretty well for about the last 2 months, but my problem, and I don't know if you could fix it.
0: Okay.
1: I got hair growing both out of both my eyes.
0: Out of your eyes or out of your eyelashes?
1: Yeah, it's about 7 inches long. And when I go to work, I got to curl it back. And then I got to wash it so it don't get dandruff in it.
0: What are you talking about?
1: Never heard of that.
0: No. Are you talking about eyelashes?
1: Ryan, I'll play with you. this is Jim Jordan.
0: Heidi, Heidi. Well,
1: I know you had something for everything, so
0: I do. But you know, you can throw it in there. Okie dokie.
1: Have a blessed day, baby.
0: Well, you too. I appreciate it. It's good to hear from you.
1: I'll see you.
0: Okay. Bye.
1: Bye.
0: All righty. That's sweet. Thank you. Got to have giggles in the day. Life's got to be fun. I love it that way. You know. Because it can throw you a curveball every now and then. But I was listening to somebody on the radio the other day, and they were saying that every time something happened, no matter what it was, good or bad, you said, praise the Lord. You know, we're supposed to praise the Lord in all things, and I agree with that. All right, we got a text right now.
2: I think we're good.
0: Okay, we're caught up.
2: Yes, ma'am.
0: All right, so if y'all been waiting now, I'm not on here just all day. We got another 20 minutes or so, so you need to text me or call me, 205-545-9950. If you got a question, now, that's okay. If you want to email me later on, I'll grab that too. And you can call my shop number, the 205-733-7000. I'll call you back on that as well, especially if you want to sit down and do a one-on-one consult. Now, a lot of people always have questions about the one-on-one consults, and I'll go over that in just a minute. First off, I'm going to talk about one of my sponsors, which is Pure Maintenance of Alabama. They will do a test for free at your house and let you know if mold is a problem in your home. Well, they came out to my house, and they found a small little area. But I want to know about any little thing, because it affects your health. So if you want that test, call them at 205-751-0001. You can go to their website, puremaintenanceal.com. You can book an appointment that way. Just let them know I sent you. Okay, say Rhonda Dial said I could get a free home inspection. They'll get you going the right direction. Okie dokie. Let's go here to the phone lines. Hey, Rick, how's it going today?
3: No, I'm better. My oxygen levels are low. I've got a carbon dioxide levels, high levels.
0: Okay.
3: Is there anything to increase oxygen in my blood that I could consider?
0: Yeah, there is. So, what do you weigh? How much do you weigh?
3: 97 pounds.
0: Okay. How much water do you drink in a day?
3: I drink about, well, I don't call it water. I do drink some water, but not very much. I drink one of these sunny days every day.
0: But that ain't water, darling. I hate to tell you.
3: No, I know it. I know it, but that's what I like. That's,
0: and I understand.
3: You know, I'm not perfect.
0: No, none of us are perfect.
3: I drink some water.
0: Well, how much water we're supposed to have is half our body weight. So you take your body weight and half it. That's how many ounces in a day it takes to hydrate you. Water
3: is about 50 ounces.
0: Yeah, so water is H2O. I know you know that. We studied that in school.
3: Yeah, well, I try to choke down a couple of pints every day along with this other stuff.
0: Okay. But 2 pints is only 32.
3: I really don't like it.
0: But 32 ounces ain't enough. And I hear you on the Sunny D because of the taste, but I have
3: it's got the orange.
0: Yeah. I have these little packets that are chlorophyll, which is what makes green things green. but it comes in four flavors. Now, I don't have orange, but I have spearmint, lime, apple, and sweet melon. Do you like any of those flavors?
3: I like melon.
0: Okay. So you could get that little packet of powder and add it to your 50 ounces of water that you need and sip on that, and that's going to help your oxygen level, because being dehydrated will affect that. And then once we're hydrated, then are there some herbs you can take that can help in that situation? Yes. One that I took years ago, I loved, it's called Gotukola, G-O-T-U-K-O-L-A. But we got to have
3: for brain fog.
0: It's wonderful. It's absolutely wonderful for that. But see, your brain.
3: Clear my head up too.
0: Yeah, your brain's 80.
3: My head's foggy.
0: Yeah, but you're not hydrated. Your brain's 80% water, and yours is not, because you're not hydrated.
3: I think I heard you mention this herb before.
0: Yeah.
3: See, I can't remember nothing.
0: It's okay, but you did remember that I've said it before, because that's a fact. I have.
3: Yeah, I listen to you quite often.
0: Well,
3: I love
0: thank
3: the
0: you.
3: Show.
0: Thank you, Rick. I appreciate it.
3: I really appreciate that you're a believer.
0: Well?
3: Christian.
0: Well, that's important. We all should know who our God is, because he made us, and I want to live eternity with you, because I like you, Rick.
3: Yeah.
0: And if we believe in Jesus.
3: Yeah, we're getting further and further.
0: Yeah.
3: We're getting further and further away from him.
0: Well, we're going to get closer when he comes back. So,
3: it's all part of the plan. He's in charge.
0: That is true. Rick, get hydrated this week. Work on that, okay? Drinking at least 50 ounces. And if you need that little additive I have, it don't have any artificial colors and sugars. It's natural. Come by and see me, and I'll get you going with it, okay?
3: Thank you for taking my call. I love you.
0: Thank you, Rick. I love you, too. Have a blessed day. Bye-bye.
3: You, too. Bye.
0: Thank you. All righty, let's go here to the phone lines. Hey, Howard, how's it going?
4: Good afternoon.
0: Howdy.
4: Yes.
0: What's up?
4: I have a question.
0: Okay.
4: Chia seeds.
0: Yeah.
4: I use chia seeds in yogurt, and I let it, last night I allowed it to sit in the yogurt overnight.
0: Yes.
4: In the refrigerator.
0: Yes.
4: Is that a good way of taking this the chia seeds?
0: It's awesome, and I do that too. You can even make chia pudding like that. You know, put it in whatever liquid you want to put it in, and then it gets thicker, and it tastes good. You can add it to whatever you want to, yogurt or plant-based milk. Or a lot of people just literally put it in their water. Now, it don't have no taste or anything, but, you know, you give it 30 minutes or so, and it boop, pops up, you know. And did you know that a tablespoon of chia seeds has 11 grams of fiber? Do you know that?
4: Wow.
0: That's a lot of fiber.
4: Yeah, it is.
0: So it's good for you. Yep, yep.
4: Yep. One more question. Is it okay if I add the black pepper, the turmeric, and cinnamon with it?
0: All right, here's the deal. Black pepper that we put on our eggs is not the black pepper that ramps up turmeric. Hear me say this, that piperine, which is black pepper extract, is what ramps up turmeric. Right. Regular black pepper that we put on our eggs, that is 14 times more irritating the liver than alcohol, and I know I just jabbed you in the heart when I said that, but it is not what we're supposed to add, okay?
4: Okay.
0: It's hard. It'll stop a radiator leak if it's a little one, because it don't dissolve in water. So it's hard for the body to break down. So
4: okay. The
0: turmeric's okay to put in there, ginger, things like that, but not the black pepper.
4: Okay. Even if you buy it from a health food store?
0: If you have piperine, but I had never seen piperine sold by itself. Most companies have the turmeric and the piperine already combined together.
4: Okay. Okay. All right. Well, thank you very much for the question.
0: Anytime. Have a blessed day, Howard. Thank you.
4: Thank you.
0: Bye-bye. Good question. All right. Let me talk about one of my sponsors, because toward the end of the show, we always have text and calls, which is fine. That's what I want. Shane Seals is a neighbor of mine, and he's a really good neighbor. And he and I started talking. He came in and put in a septic tank for me. And I said, you want to sponsor my radio show? Because you do good work. I think I want to tell folks about you. And he said he would. So he's been in the septic business since 1999. And he's an expert in all things septic, including cleaning it out, inspecting it, installing it. You know, if you're buying or selling a house, you got to learn about septic tanks. He can help you with all that. He even does excavating and dump truck service. So if you want to get in touch with him, here's his phone number. Write it down. 205-965-3465. His website is crimsonseptic.com. And let him know that I sent you. And if you're on Facebook, he is too. Crimson Septic and Construction. Okay. Now, I am done with my sponsors for today. So that means call or text. Let's see if we can get it in. All right. Do we got some texts right now?
2: Yes, we do.
0: All right. Let's talk.
2: What supplements would you recommend for, I guess this is colitis?
0: Colitis.
2: Colitis.
0: Yeah.
2: Thanks.
0: Now, that is a condition, and anything that ends in itis means there's inflammation in that part of your body. And, of course, colitis has to do with the colon. The word's very self-explanatory. So, first off, you want to eat an anti-inflammatory diet because it means you got inflammation in that area. Depending on your blood type, find out what that is, we might swing another way or so. Oh, with doing this for 44 years, I've found that a whole lot of folks with that do better if they avoid milk, cheese, and ice cream from a cow and use the plant-based milk, cheese, and ice cream or the goat. They tend to do better. And then many of them do better doing gluten-free. So I do one-on-one consults by appointment because I don't know if that's a fact with you, but I have a way of testing to see if it is. And if you call my office, 205-733-7000, we'll see if you're sensitive to gluten or dairy. And if you are, then cutting that out makes a huge difference. Then there are supplements, but you don't take a supplement for a condition like that. Everybody's a little different. Supplements do help, but we got to get the right one. And I have a lot of choices. So call the office, let's set up a consult time, then we can get it right. But of course, when you're talking about the intestinal system, you can't flush a toilet without water, so you got to make sure you're hydrated. And if you say, well, I have a very loose stool, I hear you. That's why you got to be hydrated, because you're losing moisture like cray-cray. So half your body weight in ounces of purified water, of course, not tap. All right, do we have another text we need to answer? Okay.
2: Cindy in Beham. Cindy is saying, help for leg cramps that wake you up and make you jump up.
0: Oh, yeah.
2: Happened a few nights the last couple of weeks, then the leg feels bruised. At 64, I am new to these. Thank you all for all you do, Cindy. Fun fact, grew up 4 miles.
0: Oh, really? Yeah. Okay. So you know where I'm at. Because I'm at the intersection there of 61 and Highway 40, like if you were coming from 4 Mile Baptist Church. So I know you know which farm I live on. Okay, so leg cramps. They're not always caused by the same problem. Sometimes it is related to water, you know, if you're dehydrated. So check that. Half your body weight in ounces of water. Sometimes it is related to a statin drug depleting your body of COQ10, which is in all of our muscles, and it gets too low in the body and it can make you cramp up. Okay, check that. Then magnesium, potassium, sodium, if any of those minerals get too low, woo doggy, it can do that. So in a consultation, I check you on all of these things and see which one of those is involved. Or it may be a combination. But in a consult, we can figure it out, and I'd love to help because that is not fun. Nope. Anything interrupting your sleep is not fun because we need a full night's sleep, sleep all night long, nothing bother us. Ooh, that's beautiful. And then we can handle no matter what is thrown at us the next day because you're nice and rested. You can handle stress better for sure. All right, we got another text, Darian. Okay, let's do it today.
2: All right, let's see. Hello, this is Joe from Tuscaloosa. I'm a diabetic, and I want to ask Rhonda about ivermectin. I always say that wrong.
0: No, that's ivermectin.
2: Ivermectin now, for parasite cleaning.
0: Yeah, I was thinking to say that. Don't have to do with blood sugar, but it has to do with parasites. Yeah, so understand I don't sell that, and understand it's pharmaceutical. So, because I'm an herbalist, I use the natural stuff. Parasite cleansing is good. Not everyone is ready for it. Don't start any cleanse or detox if you're not hydrated. Half your body weight in ounces of water. Why? Because you're going to stir stuff up and it don't have a way to get out and it's going to make you sick. Okay? So first off, hydrate. Then cleansing, the most effective time for any parasite cleanse is 5 days before and 5 days after the full moon, because that's when the gravity pull on the earth is stronger. And this is not a hooey-hooey thing. That's a scientific thing. And that's when they're moving around and it's most effective, that 10-day period of time frame. Don't just keep on, keep on, keep on. Cleansing requires energy from your body, so you want to build and cleanse. Do I have products that clean out? Yes, I do. You can read about Para, P-A-R-A. Cleanse on my website. Click product list. You can read about Artemisia combination. You can read about caprylic acid. You can read about black walnut, which is not the nut. It's the hulls and the leaves of the plant. But in other words, do I have tools? Yes. Different people need different things. And like I say, there's a time and a place for everything. So I have had people that wanted to do a cleanse, and I told them to wait off a minute because they needed to build up before they clean out. Or get hydrated or whatever it be. Okay? So that's why it's a good idea. Come see me if you can. My office number is 733-7000. Okay. Next text. Let's see what we got.
2: All right. What are your thoughts on liquid IV? Can too much water flush out the electrolytes in your system?
0: Electrolytes. So here's the deal on water. Half your body weight in ounces is not too much for you. Now, there's a fella that called in a little while ago. You heard him say he weighed a little less than 100 pounds. So he don't need as much as another guy over here that weighs 300 pounds. That one has a lot more tissue to saturate. Just use your brain. Just think about that for a second. So they don't drink the same amount of water, but if they swapped places and did, one of them would be overloading their water in their body, washing away electrolytes. Yes. Too much water is not half your body weight in ounces. Now, so it's different for all of us. Don't get a glass. Like I got this glass right here in front of me right now. It holds 25 ounces. Do not go gulp, gulp, gulp, gulp, gulp, gulp, gulp, and drink it all at one time. Unless you're mowing the grass and you hadn't had some in an hour, and then that's okay because you won't pee your brains out because of that, because you're sweating like a booger bear and your skin's acting like a third kidney. So in that situation, it's okay. But normally, we're not going to drink a lot of water at one time. I take a swallow of water about every 15 minutes. And you could do that too. And then it sprinkles and hydrates in you. Now, I start that process as soon as I wake up. I drink right up until I go to bed, but just to swallow, okay, just to sprinkle. That don't fill up your bladder. So try it. Give it a whirl. You'd be surprised how much you can get down, just a sip at a time, okay? And a pinch of sea salt, if you need the electrolyte part of it, and a lot of people do. Colored sea salt, not the same people that make table salt. Don't buy their sea salt. Okay? Still been processed. All right. Do we have another text?
2: We are caught up.
0: Oh, very good. That's really perfect time frame because I only got a few more minutes. I appreciate every single one of y'all who has listened today, especially those of y'all who gave compliments. Thank you so much. I really, really love my listeners. I've got great folks that listen in. I appreciate all y'all who want to set up a consult and want to come out to my farm because I can't tell you how many people get out of the car and go, wow, this was such a pleasant drive. And then they'll say, wow, look at this. This is so cool. I wish I could live on the farm. I love the view. They see the animals. I usually have some kind of babies, baby chickens. Right now I got baby sheep. We got new life. And it's just cool, and it's very calming. It seriously is. So I'd love for you to come out. And I work by appointment. So call my office, 205-733-7000. Let's set up a time to get together. I'm always closed on Sunday and Monday. Tuesday through Friday, 10 to 5. Saturday, 10 to 2. But I can't do appointments that whole time frame on Saturday because I have to come here. I do this show live, y'all. I come to the studio. So, you know, I have to. The Saturday appointments are a short window of time. And please don't Google. I said that at the beginning of the show, and I'm going to say it at the end of the show. Don't Google my information. Go to my website, rondadial.com. Okay, I got one more text. I'm going to try to answer it before the end.
2: Yeah, we got to go quick. This is Ann out of Cordova. She's saying, I hope this is not too bad of a question, but my husband is 77 and wants help with keeping his erection.
0: Yeah, and that's not a bad question. I get asked that literally every single day. Now, water. 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So he needs to be moving, you know, cardiovascularly. He needs to move every day. He needs to be hydrated. Now, those are basics. If he doesn't do that, I don't sell a magic pill. But do I have supplements? 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We'll call you back and get it set up for this next week. Okay? Or whenever you want to. I appreciate y'all listening. I hope you have a blessed day. I'm going to be at my church tomorrow. I hope you are too, wherever you want to go. 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All right, y'all. 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
11: From ABC News, I'm Dave Packer. Iran is condemning new U.S. attacks as, quote, a clear violation of the ceasefire. ABC foreign correspondent Tom Sophie Bridge.
12: Fresh U.S. missile strikes along Iran's coast. The U.S. military saying it destroyed Iranian radar sites after Iran fired four one-way attack drones, which posed a threat to ships near to the Strait of Hormuz. Iran retaliating, firing a volley of missiles at U.S. allies Kuwait and Bahrain. The strikes adding to the uncertainty amid a supposed ceasefire.
11: Sources familiar with Secretary Scott Bessent's thinking telling ABC News that the Treasury Department is planning to use Iranian assets to rebuild and repair any future damage caused by Iran. Meanwhile, the Lebanese army says an Israeli airstrike killed two officers and a soldier, potentially jeopardizing wider negotiations between the U.S. and Iran. Graham Plattner is campaigning hard in the final days of Maine's Democratic primary. He's been leading party rival Governor Janet Mills. But recent controversies, including allegations published by the New York Times from women claiming they were physically abused, could hurt his chances Tuesday, made a plea for continued support Friday night.
13: Now, as every single piece of that past and journey gets dug up, litigated, and weaponized, you have my back.
11: Tuesday's winner will go up against Republican incumbent Susan Collins, who's been in the U.S. Senate for nearly 30 years. Backlash against a proposed data center in Tennessee, where more than 160,000 people have signed a petition opposing one next to the Nashville Zoo. Nashville Mayor Freddie O'Connell.
14: This one seems particularly unusual in that a non-owner for the property seems to be applying for a building permit.
11: No comment from the developer. And FIFA announced it'll now allow fans to bring their own water bottles to some stadiums during the World Cup. FIFA had barred spectators from bringing refillable water bottles into the tournament's 16 stadiums in North America. 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

0: 1944 Normandy landings to immigration in Europe.
1: Sadly, today, different European beaches are stormed by different dangerous ideologies. Beaches in Spain, in Italy, in Greece, and Bulgaria, boats and men arrive. When will European capitals do something about that?
0: And an emotional moment of silence with the now dwindling number of survivors held for the thousands of Allied troops killed during the invasion at Normandy. The American doctor who tested positive for Ebola after treating patients in the Democratic Republic of Congo is now out of the hospital. After nearly 3 weeks, Dr. Peter Stafford was discharged today, according to health officials in Berlin. Dave Packer, ABC News.
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9: Okay, so here's the deal. Whenever I get out of an Uber, I just don't, like, open the door and jump out. I don't do that.
10: What do you do?
9: Well, it's like...
10: Lay down, take a nap?
9: No, I actually feel around to make sure that I haven't left anything.
10: Okay, that's fine.
9: And then if it's dark, then I'll actually turn on my phone's flashlight and then take a look around. Because, you know, once they drive off...
10: Yeah, they're gone.
9: It's it.
10: It's like they disappear. It's like a ghost car.
9: So Uber came out with their annual Lost and Found list. Things that people have left in an Uber that have been unbelievable.
10: You got to think the number one thing is cell phones.
9: Exactly. Over a million.
10: A million phones?
9: Yes, yes.
10: Apple's just licking their chops.
9: Yeah, and they have a solution to this. I'm going to tell you more about that in a second. But first, here are some other things that were left in an Uber. My favorite, an ankle bracelet.
10: Like the jewelry or one of the ones the cops give you?
9: The cops give you. He's got the Uber. And you just figure out, yeah, I'm going to take this sucker off right now. Dentures.
10: Ooh. Duckberry on Bartonette.
9: 20 pounds of duck sausage.
10: That's a lot of sausage.
9: That's a lot of sausage.
10: Of any kind of sausage. But then duck is even more specific.
9: Live butterflies.
10: No. You forgot your life. They're not going to be alive for very long.
9: No, it's not.
10: If you were an Uber driver and you look back and you see live butterflies, do you just chuck it out the window and carry on with your life?
9: Well, I would want to set them free.
10: I don't want a responsibility of live butterflies.
9: Oh. Okay, but my favorite one... somebody left a dishwasher.
10: How?
9: Like a desk, you know, like a tabletop dishwasher. Not one of those big ones, but just a dishwasher.
10: Oh, I didn't even know there was a tabletop dishwasher.
9: There is, like for apartments.
10: Okay.
9: Yeah. So, I mean, but think about that. how do you not notice, like, you can't got in the car with a 50-pound dishwasher?
10: I got in the car with this huge, heavy box, and now that burden's been lifted. Maybe

0: they didn't want to throw it, didn't know where to throw it away. So they're like, I'll just take an Uber and leave it there.
1: You know what? You could do that in New York. That would be the best way.
0: Someone else's problem.
1: And so Uber has a new way for you to get your stuff back. We're going to talk about that, as well as I want you to think about, what are the top cities where people leave the weirdest things? What are the top cities?
2: Okay.
1: And before we get to all that, I'd like to thank Carbonite for helping to make this show possible. 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Okay, so what is America's most forgetful city?
0: San Francisco, because it's Uber, and a lot of people Uber in San Francisco. It's not a lot of driving.
1: No.
0: New York?
1: Yes.
0: Well, that was too easy of an answer.
1: And then comes Miami, and then comes Chicago.
0: Okay.
1: So the Uber has a brand new feature. So let's say you do forget something in the Uber car.
0: Right.
1: Is that you can message Uber. They will message the driver. And then when it's convenient for the driver, he or she will, like, drive around and then drop off whatever you left.
0: And I'm sure I'm going to have to pay for that.
1: Of course you're going to have to pay for it. That is. And whoever left the dishwasher behind, you know what? They wanted a clean getaway.
0: I could have predicted that's what you were going to say.
1: Oh, because after all, would you expect no less? It's Kim Komando, and I'm the Kim Komando Show, and joining me is Andrew Babinski.
0: Hi, Kim.
1: And let me tell you, there's so much going on in the tech space. We're going to start with SpaceX. I am so excited for this. I just signed the paper today.
0: Sign what paper?
1: The paperwork. You know what? You don't want to rely on me for stock advice.
0: Okay.
1: Because I am still holding hope against hope that someday GoPro is going to make it.
0: Yeah, I saw that it went up like 400%. It's now up to 50 cents a stock.
1: Is it really? Yeah, I didn't know that.
0: No, I'm joking. I was just going to say,
1: what happened? I missed it. Should I cash out?
0: Yeah.
1: So SpaceX is going public. A $1.75 trillion valuation.
0: And you got in on the IPO? Is that what paperwork you signed?
1: Yeah, but I'm not the only one who can do this. You can get on it, too.
0: Okay.
1: You don't need to have, like, all this money to do it, either. It's going to be listed on the NASDAQ SPCX. The price, June 11th, is going to start at $135 per share.
0: I'm not a huge in the stock market, but that seems very high for an IPO.
1: Well, I don't know, because they've got so much going on.
0: Right.
1: And so really, I think what's going to happen is that it's going to go out, it's going to go up really high, really fast, and then probably settle back down.
0: Right, that's what happens with every IPO.
1: So if you are with Robinhood, Fidelity, or Schwab, what I really like is that a lot of these IPOs, especially when we start talking about tech companies, is like, you were so right, you can't buy the shares.
0: Mm-hmm.
1: But with SpaceX, they have reserved 30% for the average person.
0: Okay.
1: So 30% of the shares are available to purchase.
0: What's it feel like to be an average person?
1: I love being average. It kind of is the reason why I go to a health club and swipe, because it makes me feel normal.
0: Here's one question. Normal. Are you worried, though, that the head of this company is this volatile person that can go out there and dump the price of the stock by two tweets?
1: Elon Musk, yes, controls 85%.
0: Correct.
1: I think we've all gotten used to him.
0: Okay.
1: You know,
0: but has the stock market gotten used to him?
1: I think because of what he can do and what he has done.
0: Because, okay, there was this, like, I want to say 4 years ago, maybe 3.5 to 4 years ago, I saw an interview with a technology guy, and he was like, listen, the future of automobiles, there's going to be Toyotas and Teslas and whatever China makes. And that's it. And I thought that was interesting. So I went and I bought some Tesla stock. And then Elon Musk went out and said a bunch of crap, and that Tesla stock went in the garbage. Are you not worried about that with SpaceX?
1: I think he's matured.
0: Oh, wow. Wow.
1: I mean, you know, okay, I know there's still the fart sound in the Tesla.
0: Okay.
1: But Anthropic is also going public. Makers of Claude.
0: Did you get in on that one as well?
1: No, it just has filed for an IPO. Okay. And I will buy it too.
0: Okay.
1: I will. $965 billion.
0: That's a lot.
1: I mean, think about this.
0: That's almost a $1 trillion company, and they're not even public.
1: And meanwhile, Google's sitting there saying, like, hey, what about us? They're raising $80 billion.
0: For what?
1: They say it's going to go straight into their AI infrastructure.
0: Oh, okay. Not to bonuses for suite-level employees?
1: Warren Buffett's Berkshire Hathaway, they're writing a $10 billion check.
0: For which one?
1: For Alphabet.
0: Wow. So they're going to buy $10 billion of the $80 billion they're trying to raise?
1: Yes, yes.
0: And Warren Buffett knows what he's doing with his money.
1: Well, he said he's kind of retired, but I don't think you ever can retire.
0: You can't say you're retired and then you just made a $10 billion investment.
1: That's true.
0: It's not possible. It's not retired.
1: Okay, I'm going to play bingo now.
0: Right. Pickleball, buy 8% of Google. Then I'll have a dinner at 4 o'clock.
1: So I was driving along and I asked Siri a question about, I wanted to know what was the 10-day forecast.
0: Can I guess what Siri's answer was?
1: Well,
0: I cannot help you with that right now, but if you want to open it in the app, I can send you a link.
1: No, actually, I was pleasantly surprised. And Barry was in the passenger seat. And he's like, what was that? I'm like, I don't know. So I said, Siri, give me the 10-day forecast for Santa Barbara, California. And Siri said, would you like me to use Gemini or ChatGPT for that?
0: Interesting.
1: And I said, I would like ChatGPT.
0: So one of the options wasn't Apple Intelligence?
1: Nope.
0: Uh-oh.
1: Okay. And so she went out and she got ChatGPT with the 10-day forecast. But then at the end, she had something very interesting to say. I wish I could have recorded it.
0: Was it an ad?
1: It should have been. It said, please keep in mind that ChatGPT hallucinates, and it's best to check all your information.
0: Did it say it was going to be 36 below zero on no, Friday? Because that would have been a hallucination.
1: So, but I am one of the people who gets the iOS operating system a little bit earlier than everybody else. And so on Monday, June 8th, we have the WWDC.
0: The crowd goes wild.
1: They do that.
0: No, of course they do.
1: It has a lightning port. Yeah.
0: But isn't it getting mellower and mellower and mellower every year? Like, the excitement has died down.
1: No, you still have all these Apple fanboys.
0: But it's just the same product, rinse and repeat. Okay. We have an iPad. This time it has one new feature. Hey, guess what? We have an iPad. This time it has one new feature. They don't make anything new.
1: Well, they say that's going to focus on fixes instead of new features.
0: People get excited about fixes. Okay.
1: So Siri's going to have a brand new app on the home screen. Oh. Yes, I know. I'm pretty excited about that myself.
0: Awesome. Something for me to delete. I love it.
1: There's this guy who works for Bloomberg. We're trying to get him on the show. Mark Gurman. Anytime you want to know what's really happening with Apple, I don't know who this guy talks to, but he seems to know a lot of stuff.
0: Okay.
1: So he was reporting that Apple has pushed its iPhone connected glasses to late 2027. So, the glasses that we with Meta's glasses.
0: Is it possible that they're pushing them to 2027 because no one cares about iPhone connected glasses?
1: Well, what they want to do is come out with the iPhone glasses that are at a reasonable price point, so maybe $300 to $500.
0: Okay.
1: But, you know, in all Apple fashion, they'll come out at $300 to $500, and they'll say, do you want the sides to those glasses, and would you like to have 500 gigs with those glasses?
0: Do you want them to work? Well, that'll be an additional $1,200. Yes.
1: And then don't forget, you need the case.
0: I don't need the case. I don't even need the glasses. I've been saying this for 10 months on this show. They are pushing these glasses. These tech companies are pushing these glasses because there's something they need. And they want us to wear these glasses all around. Nobody likes these. I've asked you multiple times. Do you know anyone who uses these glasses on a daily basis?
1: What do you think they want?
0: Tracking. They want to be able, I think it's for artificial intelligence, the visual side. They want to record every single thing that you're looking at, that you're seeing inside your home, inside your work, where you when you go around That's about true. Town. No one wants these glasses. We've been there and we've done this. Google Glass flopped. Google Glass was a punchline.
1: Glass holes.
0: Right. Why are they pushing this so hard?
1: Well, why do you think we're building all these data centers?
0: Well, that's a bit different.
1: I mean, it's not so that you can do a character yourself in ChatGPT.
0: Right, but you also don't need the consumer to buy in, hand you money to help build whatever you're trying to build.
1: So when we talk about Google, what comes to mind with Google? I mean, searches,
0: artificial intelligence. I would go search engine and maps. That would be one
1: maps,
0: and two.
1: Ads.
0: Absolutely.
1: Okay. Mosquitoes?
0: Apps. What?
1: Yes. Google's planning to release 32 million mosquitoes in Florida and California. I'm not making this up. It's called Google's debug plan.
0: Okay. Well, that's the opposite of debugging.
1: Okay.
0: You're adding bugging.
1: They want to spread male mosquitoes carrying Wolbachia, which is a naturally occurring bacteria that makes disease carrying Colex mosquito eggs.
0: Excuse me?
1: Non-viable.
0: What is happening here?
1: I have no idea.
0: I know these are all words you're saying, but when you push them together, they don't make any sense to me.
1: Well, it doesn't make any sense to me either. It's supposedly that you're going to have the mosquito sip nectar and not blood. And so we're going to have mosquitoes, but they're not going to be the one like, ow, son of a gun.
0: Why are they doing this? Why is Google getting in the mosquito game?
1: I have no idea.
0: I thought
1: it was interesting.
0: Are they strapping cameras onto these mosquitoes?
1: Okay. So it's just Florida and California right now. They're the testing grounds.
0: That's so weird.
1: Okay. Meanwhile, I don't know if you heard about this. I want you to think about how you would feel if you were on this plane.
0: Okay.
1: You're flying from Newark to Spain.
0: Okay. It's a long flight.
1: 9.5 hour flight.
0: Yeah.
1: Okay. You're about halfway over the Atlantic.
0: Oh, that's the ocean. Yes.
1: And you think to yourself, I think I'll have another cocktail and I'll go to sleep.
0: Mm-hmm.
1: But then the captain of the flight comes on and says, sorry, folks, got some bad news for you. We have to turn around and we've got to go back to Newark Airport. Because apparently there's somebody on this plane who changed their Bluetooth name to bomb.
0: That's not good. Of all the words to pick, that's like the worst one.
1: So the flight turns around, gets back to Newark Airport, 16-year-old kid.
0: It was a speaker, right? It ended up being a Bluetooth speaker.
1: Yes, Bluetooth speaker, named it bomb. They had to empty out the plane.
0: Now,
1: go through TSA again.
0: When I read the story, though, weren't they announcing whoever's got it, just tell us and we'll address it. We won't have to turn the plane around. And the kid would not speak up.
1: Mm-mm.
0: What a jerk.
1: So I would be so mad.
0: I hope those Google mosquitoes attack this kid.
1: God, you know, that speaker just synced up the whole trip.
0: We're going to try this one again.
1: Kim has
0: a bad joke. So I'll buckle in. Now, what were you saying? What was this natural transition you were about to do?
1: Are you ready for it?
0: Yeah.
1: That speaker just synced up the whole trip.
0: Oh, man. Wasn't even worth the restart. Boy.
1: All right. 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All right, let me tell you, I had trouble putting today's show together.
0: Why?
1: Because there's just so much that I want to tell people.
0: Okay.
1: There's just so much that you guys and gals that everybody just needs to know. Like, we're going to talk about Apple. They quietly did something that will put money in your pocket. What?
0: No, they didn't.
1: Yeah, they did.
0: I don't believe it.
1: I asked ChatGPT to do a whole mood board about me.
0: Mm-hmm.
1: It It's really interesting. We're going to talk about AI brain rot. Well, you have brain rot.
0: That's all of it. All of AI is... Everything that's AI and that's put on the internet is brain rot.
1: No, no, no. It's not that it is brain rot that is giving you brain rot.
0: Well, that's just, that's not hard.
1: Okay. Well, I was going to say, glad you did. We got that and all of your great phone calls coming up. As America celebrates its 250th birthday, let's talk about something that's been a cornerstone of the American dream. Owning a home. 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
1: I just did this. I traded in my son's iPad that's literally been sitting in the garage for 3 years.
0: How much you get?
1: It's $500.
0: That's amazing.
1: And I almost threw it away, and it was worth $500, and it almost paid for fully for his new iPad.
0: But here's the thing now. What they've changed is that you don't have to buy anything automatically.
1: Okay.
0: So if you have something old that's just laying around, you're thinking to yourself, like, I just want to get it out of the garage or whatever, that you can trade it in, and then you can have a credit.
1: They need chips. That's why they're doing this. They need chips.
0: I was just going to say that. They need chips. And also, they're banking on everybody wanting the new iPhone Fold.
1: Okay.
0: $2,500.
1: No way.
0: Yeah.
1: I'm out.
0: $2,500.
1: I'm going to need 74 iPads to trade in people.
0: Anyone? 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
0: You know that glow that you see on people just seem to radiate health. 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

0: ABC News, I'm Dave Packer. Iran condemning new U.S. attacks as a, quote, clear violation of the ceasefire. ABC foreign correspondent Tom Sophie Burridge.
1: Fresh U.S. missile strikes along Iran's coast. The U.S. military saying it destroyed Iranian radar sites after Iran fired four one-way attack drones, which posed a threat to ships near to the Strait of Hormuz. Iran retaliating, firing a volley of missiles at U.S. allies Kuwait and Bahrain. The strikes adding to the uncertainty amid a supposed ceasefire.
0: And sources familiar with Secretary Scott Bessent's thinking telling ABC News the Treasury Department is planning to use Iranian assets to rebuild and repair any future damage caused by Iran. Despite controversies regarding reports of abusing women, Graham Plattner is campaigning hard in the final days of Maine's Democratic primary. He's been leading party rival Governor Janet Mills. Defense Secretary Pete Hegseth attending ceremonies in France today on this, the 82nd anniversary.
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0: 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All right, ready?
1: Yeah.
0: Let's start some phone calls.
1: Let's do it.
0: Diana in Houston, Texas. You're up first. Hello there, Diana.
2: Hello, how are you?
0: Great, great. What's going on?
2: Now when I ask ChatGPT, they're going to say I'm dirty, Diana.
1: All right. Just to explain what she means during the commercial break.
2: Just playing around on ChatGPT, and I said, I'm going to say, what's my name? And it says, I don't know your name yet. The only personal detail I have in my memory is your birth date. And it said it at such and such time in, you know, the town. And then I was like, how did you know that? You know, and then it said, oh, it was a personal conversation, a previous conversation, and you asked me to remember it. And I never would have put that on there.
0: Well, here's the deal. Is that ChatGPT is good, it hallucinates, but it's not a psychic.
2: Yeah.
0: And so at some point, you either said, tomorrow's my birthday or something, or maybe you uploaded a form or you connected your medical records or something that happened.
1: Isn't it possible that it scraped the people sites?
0: It could have. But I think it's more likely that Diana, that you probably put something in there. Now, here's the deal is that you can go and check. You go into ChatGPT settings, personalization, and then memory. And then you can look at anything that may be in there. But then again, it may not necessarily be in that memory. I mean, it's really hard to pinpoint. What you can do is tell it to forget it.
2: I did that. I put delete this memory, but I can still see it on the history. You know, it's like everything that I've ever, you know, silly pictures, and it's still on there because I can still see it. But
0: yeah, that's,
2: I'll try that. I'll go into the settings and see if that'll wipe it out.
0: Yeah, that's what you want to do. You want to go into the settings, and then once again, that's settings, personalization, and then memory. And then keep in mind that you can turn off the memory entirely.
1: Would you recommend that?
0: Yeah, well, I like it to remember things.
1: So do I.
0: You know,
1: I don't like when it throws in references that are not necessary. Like, I'll say, you know, give me a recipe for beef stroganoff or something.
0: And it'll say, like, oh, yeah, you know, Kim is so much smarter than you.
1: No. It'll say, it'll give the recipe all the instructions. And at the end, I think Amelia and Francis will really like this one. And I'm like, I don't want to be your best friend, ChatGPT. Just, I want to know how long I need to bake it for, okay?
0: Calm down. Yeah, you know, you can't use beef stroganoff as a password.
1: Oh, really?
0: It's not strong enough. Okay, I'm sorry.
1: You messed it up. Whatever.
0: Kathy in Minneapolis. Gosh, I just hate you. Well, not you, Kathy. I hate Andrew.
1: You can too, Kathy. What? Go ahead.
3: Hello, Kim. Hello, Andrew.
0: What's going on?
3: I want what y'all are having.
0: You know what? Here's the thing. We are like this all the time, every day.
1: Every day.
0: And
3: no, but that's a good thing, because laughter is the best medicine.
1: Absolutely.
0: Although I don't like it when he makes fun of me.
1: And we need a lot more laughter, because Kim's jokes definitely don't supply it.
0: I'm still getting a lot of heat online, because the way that I said F-L-A-N last show.
1: Flan?
0: Yeah, I said flan.
1: Your flan wasn't stroganoff.
0: Hey, well, Kathy, welcome. Sorry about that. Welcome. We were having a little side convo without you. What's on your mind today?
3: Well, I just wanted to tell you I'm so honored to be able to talk to you, and I wanted to thank you from the bottom of my heart, because I read your current newsletter every day.
0: Oh.
3: I do not read it.
0: Oh, well,
3: one,
0: thank you.
3: I love all the questions at the beginning. I try to see if I know the answer. I do not cheat to go to the end. I love all your little jokes that you put in there along the way, and the quotes that you put in there. But the one thing why I wanted to thank you is the other day, middle of May, I was checking my credit card statement online, and I noticed they didn't have a mailing address. So I put it in there, and then it flagged and said, someone's going to be calling you to verify the address.
0: Okay.
3: So as I'm on the phone, as I'm sitting there, the phone rings, so I answer it. And the person says, you have to hang up right now. You have to log out of your account right now. And I said, excuse me, are you calling from Chase? And they said, yes. They said, log out of your account. Some hacker's trying to hack into your computer. And I said, okay. So I logged out of Chase. I said, am I supposed to log out of my computer? And they said, yes. So I told them I logged out. And then I asked, I had asked if I had to close down. He said, yes. And then he said, we have to change your IP address. And I said, I have to change my IP address? And he said, yes. And I said, okay. And I clicked the phone. So immediately, because of your newsletter, I said, oh, my God, IP, no, that's my, So I literally called Chase on customer service.
0: Smart.
3: So, and I told them what was going on, and they had said, yes. See, while I was on the phone with this person, two other calls were coming through at different times. And so the gal said, yes, there has been two other calls to come to call me to verify my address. So I verified it with her, but I wanted to let her know what was going on. So I have to thank you from the bottom of my heart. Had I not read your newsletters and stuff about, AI and technology is at warp speed right now.
0: It is.
3: So I'm just trying to be ahead of the curve. I literally would have probably given up my whole control of my computer to that person.
0: Oh. Well, you know what? I'm so glad that you didn't. So glad you read it.
1: Did you click a link on an email or a text message? How did they know that you were logged into your bank at that minute?
3: It was honestly just a weird timing.
0: They know. They can know. Here's the thing. It's not just weird timing, and that could be it. But with AI and the way that the scams are moving right now, and that, without going into the deep dive, that a lot of the encryption that we used to think that was super secure.
1: Right.
0: Now with quantum computing and AI, it's not.
1: So it's just the encryption is now being used like as a beacon to tell them someone's active.
0: Exactly.
1: Oh, gosh.
0: So that's why more than ever is that you've got to make sure that you are smart. You're smart like Kathy. Be smart like Kathy. And that, anything that you're doing, you have to second, triple guess it.
1: Unfortunately, yes.
0: It's just crazy. And which, by the way, if you're not getting the newsletter, why aren't you, really? Just go to getkim.com. Once again, that's getkim.com. 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All right, so there's a little viral prompt going around. Have you tried this where you create a little mood board of yourself?
1: Nope.
0: You ask AI to create a caricature of yourself and based upon everything that has learned about you. Okay. So it comes through your chats and then it spits out this sketchbook style profile.
1: Can I tell you why I can't do this?
0: Why?
1: Because Lisa, my fiance, has a new bit where she'll find my phone. I just leave the phone laying around. And every single person in the house, literally 7 people live there. They all know how to get in my phone. I have nothing to hide. I don't care. She gets into my phone. She opens ChatGPT. And then she just tells it a bunch of lies about me.
0: Like what?
1: Like that I'm cheating on her. That I've had lunch dates with multiple exes. And that I want to get into polygamy. And I need a way how to. But she does it in my voice. To Chappy, and then when I log on and I'll do something, it'll say, oh, how's everything
0: scumbag.
1: Going?
0: Right.
1: So my mood board would look pretty awful right now.
0: Well, we have my mood board that we can share.
1: Okay.
0: And I'll give you the prompt. You really ought to try this prompt. And I was really floored by how accurate it was for me. I mean, it showed me behind a mic. It showed me at Claridge's in London.
1: What is a mood board?
0: It kind of tells, it's kind of like your inspiration, who you are, some sayings. And so with me, it says, you know, I want to empower. I also like that it has me wearing a Hermes belt. Which I thought, you know, I think how it knew that is because I wanted to buy a Hermes belt. And so it's like, oh, maybe she got it.
1: And isn't Hermes like the place you have to make like an appointment to show up and they don't just let anybody in the store?
0: Yeah, they do that.
1: Yeah, okay.
0: You couldn't get in.
1: But no, heck no.
0: I can get it. So anyway, here's the prompt. You want to create a sketchbook character mood board of me based on everything you know about me since you met me and all the conversations that we've been having. And it is scary accurate.
1: I don't want to know. Ignorance is bliss. It probably would, that would be the key word to my mood board. Ignorance.
0: Polygamist.
1: Hey!
0: Nice. Hey, still to come, we have some more great phone calls as well as we're talking about AI brain rot. What is it and how do you avoid it here on the Kim Komando Show? With the midterm elections looming, it's vital AI chatbots give straight, factual, unbiased information. But at least two university research studies confirm they're not, and the bias is growing worse. I'm Kim Komando for NetSuite. 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If your revenue is over seven figures, get the free guide, Demystifying AI, at netsuite.com/Kim. Well, ChatGPT appears to have developed a pro-environmental, left-libertarian orientation, meaning on most political issues, Chat's opinions are basically liberal. Here's an example. Forbes magazine verified when given the prompt, write a poem about President Trump, it refused, but wrote one about President Biden. That has since been corrected. Still, research shows that Google's Gemini and OpenAI's ChatGPT 4 are the most politically biased, while Elon Musk's Grok and Anthropic's Claude the least. So the word is trust but verify, especially with AI. 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
1: Yes, we post the videos of the show. We got a cameraman in here now.
0: Joey.
1: All these fancy cameras.
0: Got a brand new set.
1: And when you're there, just go to our YouTube page and subscribe. Over 130,000 subscribers?
0: Yes, exactly.
1: When you subscribe, you get a notification every single time we put up something new. And like, comment, and share, all those great things.
0: Adam in Burlington, Vermont, welcome aboard.
2: Hello.
0: Hi, Adam.
2: Yes. So, how are you guys doing?
0: We're good. So you own a bagel store.
2: I do, up in Burlington, Vermont. It's called Meyer's Bagels. We're a Montreal-style bagel, so a different kind of bagel than you may be used to.
0: What's the difference?
2: The primary thing is we cook in a wood oven. Instead of gas or electric, so like wood-fired pizza is different than regular pizza.
0: Oh, sounds good.
2: Yeah, and it's all done by hand and artisan style, and just north of us, it's a common thing, but in the U.S., it's, you know, there's not many of us around here.
0: And how much is a bagel?
2: Let's see, individually, I mean, a dozen, we sell for
0: $13.95. That's not bad at all.
2: No, yeah.
0: That's good.
2: It's reasonable, yeah.
0: So what's going on in bagel land?
2: Well, related to your show and the advent of AI, I got in myself in a little bit of deep water here. With social media, I employ a lot of college kids, and in other years I've had them help me with Instagram and Facebook and things like that. And it starts off great and then, you know, peters off or dwindles off in their interest or their ability to create new content, and getting consistency has been tough. So I turned to an AI program that not only helped me with social media, but many other aspects. Like I could give it my, you know, QuickBooks for a couple quarters and compare them and, you know, look at copywriting and things like that as a background. And so for social media, I said, well, it's neat. I could plot when I want to have a post go and how it works. And in that, I said, well, create new content. You know, use some of the photos we've used in the past.
0: Sure.
2: And, you know, and maybe tweak them and make something new out of them. And so it did a couple of those, and I posted them. And I'll admit, I don't follow up. I'm not a huge social media person myself. And then, they went. And then a couple of days later, my staff is hounding me saying, oh, we're so sorry about the feedback you're getting. And I'm like, what? And then I look, and I'm just being raked to the coals on using AI photos of what we did.
0: Oh.
2: And using AI to help promote the business. And
0: So these were not your bagels. These were AI-generated bagels.
2: Well, the two ones that I got out there that got a lot of the heat for, one was we hand-roll our bagels. So it was an actual photo of one of my bakers rolling the bagel in the dough.
0: Okay.
2: But then AI took that image, the real image of his hands and arms and the dough, and imposed it on a better looking, like wooden rolling table versus the white poly table. And then in the background, we use a wood oven, but, you know, it's not always lined up directly to make a nice photo shot. So it imposed the wood oven behind him to make it.
0: And people got upset about that?
1: They even noticed?
2: That's the thing. I just thought it was a nice presentation to show, you know, what we do. And people said, that's not your shop, that's AI. And I was like, well, yes. And, you know,
0: And no,
2: I wasn't trying to pull the wool over anyone's eyes. I was just trying to create a new thing what's this? You know, a nice looking image of what we do here. And probably the one that got flack is AI went in and found either a Google review or Yelp review that someone did actually make, and their name was Sam, and they posted of how they come in every Friday for the last 2 years. It's been their go-to place, you know, is a great review. And what AI did was took that quote and put it on a piece of paper with someone's hands holding it, again, in front of a table with a bagel with cream cheese on it, like they're reading the note. The bagel with cream cheese was not our bagel with cream cheese because our style of bagel is a thinner product. So, and a loyalist would have known that.
0: So there was upheaval because they feel like you lied to them that it wasn't authentic.
1: Sell out.
0: And so,
2: yes.
0: So, you know, when you are talking about, especially what you do, I mean, authentic is really where you need to be. It needs to, and you know, nothing beats a video from your iPhone, right?
2: No, and we've done that in the past, and we've posted many things and do it. And after a while, it's like, all right, I need help with recreating some new way to sell the picture or to do it other than retaking the picture again.
0: Yeah, you know, and it's a hard thing unless maybe you put edited with AI, you know, somewhere so that, you know, what I do is I'll say ChatGPT/Kim Komando so that people know that I fixed it up.
1: Right.
0: Mm-hmm. And so they don't maybe you wouldn't get the feedback that you were getting if it was just put out there right in the beginning.
1: One thing I do with our social media at a radio station I work at, we can't use AI. It's one of our tenets of our company. But I'll just use AI to make a new graphic. And then I'll take that graphic, put it on the lower third of the photo, and then it spices it up, even though it's the same photo I may have used before, just with a little new graphic on there.
0: Yeah, because, I mean, especially with the bagel shop, I mean, you don't want a schmear campaign.
1: No. I did. I like that one.
0: Did you?
1: Didn't laugh, but I liked it.
0: Okay. Hey, still to come, we're going to talk about AI brain rot here on the Kim Komando Show. All right, be honest. You are reusing your passwords more than you should. 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
1: Isn't that the Gibbs?
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1: Who's the Gibbs?
0: The Bee Gees, you ding dong.
1: What's the difference?
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1: Maybe.
0: Okay. So what they found is that people are now getting what's called AI rot.
1: Okay.
0: Because instead of like writing that email, we go, oh, I'll just let ChatGPT do it.
1: Copy, paste, copy, paste, copy, paste. Yeah.
0: Instead of doing the math, I'll let somebody else, I'll let Claude do it.
1: Or I was complaining with an electrician and he sent me this response and I could tell it was AI and I just said nice AI response to him. And then he rewrote it with a different AI and sent it again.
0: You know what? You know, Ian did that to a contractor because a contractor sent him this long thing. 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
1: correct,
0: come on over.
1: Call people out for their AI use.
0: AI rot. Don't let your brain rot. And that's why you need to make sure that you do get our free newsletter. 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
6: ABC News. I'm Dave Packer. Breaking this hour, a manhunt in Toledo, Ohio, after reports of multiple people shot this afternoon near a community street festival. Police say many victims have been taken to nearby hospitals, but gave no further information at this time on how many were shot. Israel carrying out airstrikes in southern Lebanon today. 9 people reported dead, including members of the Lebanese military. ABC's Tom Sophie Borridge.
7: The U.S.-Iran talks also hinging on the conflict in Lebanon between Israel and the Iranian-backed militant group Hezbollah. Today, the Lebanese army saying 3 of its soldiers were killed in an Israeli strike. Just days after the U.S. brokered an agreement for Lebanon's army to gradually replace Israeli troops and Hezbollah in the country's south. The IDF saying today's strike is under review.
6: And Iran condemning new U.S. attacks is a clear violation of the ceasefire there. It comes after the U.S. military says it targeted Iranian radar sites and shot down several Iranian drones near the Strait of Hormuz. The Pentagon also says U.S. forces helped shoot down incoming Iranian missiles and drones fired toward Kuwait and Bahrain. Severe storms are firing up tonight, Indiana to New Hampshire, potentially damaging winds and hail. ABC News meteorologist Samara Theodore.
8: We've got some storms that'll be rolling through, cooling us down tonight. Temperatures will be dropping as well. The storms are lined up from New York to Boston, back through central Pennsylvania.
6: Pope Leo visiting Spain, becoming the first pope to visit the country since 2011. ABC's Marcus Morris traveling with the pope.
9: Some 2 million people are expected to converge here in Spain to see the pope. As we arrived here today from Rome, we saw people lining the streets, waving flags, and there were also people gathering on the bridges, really giving you a sense of how much excitement there is and anticipation ahead of this visit.
6: The Pope expected to speak to Spain's parliament in Madrid next week and then visit Barcelona. 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
6: Extraordinary court hearing Friday involving Justice Department lawyers charged with defending President Trump's White House ballroom project.
12: The Department of Justice says President Trump's ballroom is necessary because of security concerns, pointing to the White House Correspondents' Dinner in an attempt to urge an appeals court panel to throw out a lower court's order that halted construction. Now, the DOJ says only Congress can block the project on the site of the now demolished east wing of the White House. But they also say they don't need congressional approval.
6: ABC's Alex Perche. President Trump held what the White House billed as an economic speech last night in

0: going to face in Game 2, the game starting at 8 p.m. Eastern on ABC. Dave Packer, ABC News.
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4: Kids learn things from you, certain behaviors, certain
5: traits. Unfortunately, yes.
4: What do you think your kid learned?
5: My daughter is a smartass.
4: Is she?
5: Oh, yeah. It is obnoxious answer followed by obnoxious answer. And then I'll be like, I'm being serious right now. I'm being serious right now.
4: You're like, oh.
5: And I can't say it's all my fault. I can't do anything about it.
4: Ian learned from me potty mouth.
5: Oh, yeah? You're a swearer?
4: Yes. I mean, it actually started... I will never forget. We were on 24th Street and Camelback here in Phoenix, Arizona. And he was probably 2.5 in the back seat.
5: Just dropping F-bombs?
4: Well, this guy cut right in front of me.
5: Uh-huh.
4: And I slammed on the brake. And then out of the back, I hear, F-bomb. I'm like, but perfect timing. You know?
5: I learned it from watching you, all right?
4: Yes, exactly.
5: That's and then, funny. I never swear around my kids.
4: Oh, it's, yeah. I try not to.
5: We were in the ocean, and I was holding my son. He was probably 6, and we were looking at something, and then we turn around, and there is this, like, 20-foot wave that is about to crash down on us. And I went, oh, blank. And then we got hit by the wave, and I asked him if he was okay. And he was like, yeah. And he goes, and Dad, you said a bad word. I was like, well, we almost died. I have an excuse.
4: Just this one time.
5: Yeah. Just you got to let those go.
4: Well, when I saw this video of something called Peek-a-Book, which I'm going to show it to you in just a second.
5: Okay.
4: But when I saw this video, I thought, like, how can this be? Let me tell you, it's, you know how, like, you have those fake books that you put keys and stuff in? Do you have one of those? I have one of those in
5: keys?
4: My house.
5: Keys?
4: Yes. Like, I have a fake book that I put spare keys in.
5: Oh, I have one that I put all the gift cards in.
4: Okay, perfect.
5: Yeah.
4: Okay, so it's just like
5: which
4: that.
5: One's yours? Mine is Scenery of Arizona.
4: Like Barry bought ours, so it's like the history of mankind and science and stuff like
5: that. The first ever ham radio.
4: But, so in this fake book, in the middle is a magnetic holder. So it keeps your phone in place.
5: Okay.
4: So you hold this book. And so as you're holding this book in front of your kids, you could be on TikTok and they think you're reading a book.

0: Look how educated mom is. Look at her.
1: Look at her go.
0: Well, but she's actually on Instagram.
1: Exactly.
0: And Pinterest.
1: I got a lot to say about this, and wait till you see it in action.
0: I do want to see this.
1: But first, I got to tell you about NetSuite, because they're one of our great sponsors here on the show. 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All right, so here it is. I want you to describe, Andrew, what everybody's going to be seeing right now as we look at this peek a book new product that is going to change the world forever.
0: Change the world forever is kind of dramatic for a fake book. So it's white on the inside. There is, looks like there's pages, like a notepad, and it's a small tan book. And then the woman who's holding it, she opens it up, hides her phone inside. And this is used to hide the fact you're using your phone
1: in front of your babies.
0: From your kids.
1: Yes.
0: Yeah, I'm not scrolling. I'm bettering myself.
1: I'm reading the book. Meanwhile, the kid's looking up.
0: Oh, it's a parenting book.
1: Yeah, so she's wearing her parenting book, reading. Well, not really reading.
0: No, she's not reading at all.
1: Yes.
0: She's just using her phone on the sly.
1: I mean, I get it. Parents need a break. I certainly did at times. I mean, but kids aren't dumb.
0: Did you hide your social media use or your phone use from your kids?
1: No.
0: You just did it?
1: Now, the reason why I hesitated, because a picture popped up on my feed. You know, Google always says, like, oh, here's something that happened 20 years ago or 10 years ago or whatever. And it popped up, and I was, Ian was next to me on a lounge chair, and I had a towel over my head because I was on my phone, and we were outside, and I couldn't see.
0: Hold mommy's umbrella. She needs to send a text message.
1: I mean, but fake reading in front of them is not going to teach them to read. They'll know.
0: Absolutely. They'll figure it out. They're not dumb.
1: I mean, especially when, like, imagine just scrolling, like, TikTok, and all of a sudden, like, the sound automatically goes, you know.
0: Right. It's one of those viral happens. Songs.
1: Yes. You know, and you have the sound off, and then you hit something suddenly, and you're like, oh.
0: Why are you laughing your butt off at a parenting book right now?
1: You know, I'm reading a great book at the moment right now.
0: Or are you reading a great book at the moment?
1: Yes. It's called The History of Gulu, and I just cannot put it down.
0: Oh, boy. It hurts my head sometimes.
1: Why?
0: These jokes.
1: So they're bad. So good.
0: No.
1: They're so good. So I counted the number of cameras that I have on my 7-mile commute to the office.
0: Okay. Are you sure you got them all?
1: I looked on the map, and I'll tell you where you can look on the map.
0: Oh, cool.
1: And the Flock camera specifically. And there were 6 cameras.
0: In your 7-mile commute?
1: 6 cameras.
0: That's it?
1: Well, different traffic lights.
0: Right.
1: I mean, it's on
0: the freeway. I thought it would be a lot more.
1: Well, you know, you go out of Paradise Valley into Phoenix, there aren't that many.
0: Okay.
1: But as you're driving through Paradise Valley, there's quite a few.
0: Because I get on the freeway at 44th Street, and then I come, I don't know what, it's probably 7 exits to get to here. And I counted 12 cameras.
1: Well, that's the ADOT. That's the Department of Transportation.
0: A little different on the highway.
1: Yeah. So these are 80,000 plate reading cameras, Flock cameras. They're in 49 states, 5,000 communities. 20 billion vehicles a month are scanned. And they run HOAs. We have them going into our neighborhood. I have a license plate camera right on my property, too.
0: Right.
1: But the reason why I'm bringing this up is we've all heard of Flock cameras. But now they have something called the Alpha Project. Have you heard about the Alpha Project?
0: I have not.
1: The Alpha Project reads your license plate from 2,000 feet above the air, above the ground.
0: That's far away.
1: Yes. And it can follow your car in real time. it can only go 60 miles an hour. So if you're going over 60.
0: Never catching you.
1: Just saying.
0: They'll be like, oh, that's Kim Komando's car. Where'd she go? Where is she?
1: When they deploy the Alpha drone, it can arrive within 85 seconds. So they say before any police or anything like that. You can find every camera watching you. And if you go to maps.dflock.org.
0: And what's the purpose of this drone? Is it only going to be used for law enforcement?
1: Well, that's the big question. You know, we don't really know.
0: Okay.
1: You know, Flock is a private company. We don't know who they're doing business with. What are they doing with all these? I mean, because I was thinking about it. I mean, if you really wanted to figure out my routine, I mean, you could literally just look for my car on these Flock cameras and say, okay, you know,
0: right, she goes here, she goes there.
1: Yes.
0: Oh, exactly. On Tuesday, she goes to this place.
1: Exactly. Exactly. And then she don't apply.
0: This information's not public, correct?
1: No. But it's also kind of a gray area on who gets it. Now, of course, Flock cameras, they have found stolen vehicles and they've solved crimes and all that other great stuff. But I just think it's interesting that we have this technology and not too many people know that it even exists.
0: It's true.
1: And when I wrote about this for our newsletter at getkim.com, is that I think the guy was in somewhere in Tennessee. And he sent me a note and he said, he thought like, oh, Kim Komando, you don't know what you're talking about. I live in a rural community. We would never have Flock cameras. He had them all over.
0: Really? Yeah.
1: That's why he sent me a note. He's like, oh my gosh.
0: That's
1: this is
0: probably
1: crazy.
0: Especially where they need them is in the rural areas because they don't have the ones that are local municipalities.
1: That's probably true. Let's see. Cutting the cable, saving money?
0: No.
1: Okay.
0: We're spending more.
1: I know. It's so ridiculous.
0: We just did a declutter.
1: Did you?
0: We went on because we're trying to build up travel miles.
1: Okay.
0: Because we spend all this money and we're like, why should you get miles? Because, I don't know, I'm taking 5 flights this summer. It's ridiculous. And so we went through everything. And as we're seeing where we're going to pay for which card to get these points and those points, we're like, we didn't even know we were paying for this. We didn't even know we were paying for this.
1: What'd you get for
0: I
1: free?
0: I thought that was free. It's not free. Or what used to be free.
1: What was the big shocker?
0: The Paramount Plus. I thought Paramount Plus came through Verizon. I had no idea that I was paying for Paramount Plus the whole time.
1: How much?
0: I think that one's $11.99.
1: For how long?
0: Years. Literally years that I thought it just came through my cell phone plan. Because when any time we would go over what are we spending, I would go, oh, well, we don't have to worry about that. That we get that through Verizon. We don't. No. I've been paying for it forever, and no one watches it.
1: Yeah,
0: it's ridiculous. We canceled like 6 things. I mean, we saved $100.
1: Oh, that's awesome.
0: It was awesome.
1: That's good. DirecTV. I don't know too many people who have DirecTV.
0: No, I don't know anybody either.
1: With My Sports is going up 22%. Stars is raising its monthly. AMC Plus is bumping it up. The average ad-free streaming bundle in 2021 was $62. Now it's close to $80. I think that's low.
0: This sounds way low.
1: Doesn't it?
0: Yeah. Do you have, I think, everything, right?
1: We do.
0: You subscribe to everything?
1: It doesn't matter what it is. If there's a subscription, it is on my plan. And not by me. because here's what happens. You know, Barry subscribes to everything. I'm the cheap one in the family, believe it or not. And so what I do is every once in a while I take his phone and I unsubscribe to a whole bunch of things.
0: That is convenient that he signs up for everything through his phone, so it's just a little slider over. You don't got to log in anywhere. You just turn everything off.
1: Not everything.
0: Okay.
1: I wish. And then we took the boat out last weekend, and I said, hey, what's the weather going to be? And he's like, I don't know. You canceled all my weather apps.
0: But he was so sad.
1: Well, some of them were like $50, and you know, it's crazy.
0: The man loves his weather.
1: I know. All right, so when you're on Amazon now, this is really interesting. You're on Amazon and you're searching for a product. You know how it would normally like give you real products?
0: Yeah, hopefully.
1: Okay. Well, now they're going to have computer AI generated images of products that they think you might buy.
0: What? Okay, so when I do buy it, do they then go and manufacture it?
1: But they it's like, you know, maybe you might want a new dress. Well, not you. Maybe I might want a new dress.
0: Right.
1: And I want a blue dress. So it'll show me pictures of different blue dresses.
0: And then you go, oh, I love this dress. And then it'll go $79.99.
1: And then it will, yeah. And then it will go try to find the dress that it kind of is almost like the one that you want.
0: And they're just going to send you a knockoff?
1: Yes.
0: Or an almost like?
1: Yeah. You know, I asked AI to picture my dream couch. It was a sophisticated one.
0: Wow. Yes. Every single person in here is groaning right now.
1: Okay.
0: I just
1: this
0: did a
1: is,
0: poll.
1: Okay. Now, this story is really hard for me to do because, you know, I'm not a big basketball fan.
0: You're not?
1: No.
0: Who's in the NBA Finals right now?
1: The Knicks and the Spurs.
0: You probably because you have it written down right
1: no,
0: in front of you.
1: No, I knew it.
0: Who won game one?
1: The Knicks.
0: Very good.
1: See?
0: And the Knicks are from?
1: New York.
0: And the Spurs are from?
1: Texas.
0: Texas.
1: San Antonio.
0: Yeah, right.
1: Okay. How am I doing so far?
0: You're really good.
1: Okay. Well, and then there's Jalen Brunson?
0: Yeah. And he plays for the? You don't have it on
1: the
0: your
1: Knicks.
0: Cheat sheet.
1: and Wemby.
0: Well, what's his full name? I mean, obviously, you're such a huge fan. You know his full name.
1: I have no idea.
0: Victor Wembanyama.
1: Okay. Well, the reason why I bring all this up is not just because I love talking about sports.
0: Sure.
1: Is that ChatGPT came out and predicted the winner.
0: Okay.
1: Did you hear about this?
0: No.
1: Saying the Spurs.
0: Well, they're down. They're down in the series.
1: They say, in game seven, Knicks will jump out early and lead most of the night. The Spurs will make a comeback. Third quarter flips the game. Fourth quarter belongs to the Spurs. Final score, 110 to 102.
0: Spurs all right, that's will, something to track. It's got a final score.
1: Will win the title. MVP, Wemby?
0: Victor Wembanyama.
1: Wembanyama?
0: He's French.
1: Is he?
0: Yeah. He's like a 7'4" French guy.
1: Really?
0: Yeah.
1: That doesn't.
0: He smokes cigarettes in his post game. We shot the ball. It was very good. I don't care. I go home.
1: That was not on my 2026 bingo card.
0: 7'4" French guy.
1: No. He's going to be okay. If he wins the title, he'll be the second youngest Finals MVP in league history.
0: If he wins the MVP, they got to win the series, and he's got to be named MVP. But I picked the Knicks to win it all.
1: Well, I think he's a total baller.
0: Keep going. Don't do that.
1: Just encourage her.
0: I hate that.
1: When I went to Tokyo,
0: what a transition.
1: That one of the things that I'm always looking for experiences.
0: Mm-hmm.
1: And so and knowing like Ian plays Tokyo Drift, Fast and Furious,
0: right.
1: And got the movies and all this stuff. So I arranged for us to have a Tokyo Drift tour.
0: That's really cool.
1: And you have to go out at 11 p.m. and they take you to a spot in Tokyo where you have all the Nissans and they actually have like Corvettes and things like that. And what was interesting about that is the cops know that this whole drifting tour is happening. But they kind of let it go.
0: Okay.
1: Now, the reason why I bring this up is that now you can have Uber Drift.
0: What's that?
1: It's a special Uber experience where they will take you in these Nissans, put on a helmet, and it's $200 for a group of four people. And you can do like a professional formula drift around Tokyo. I would totally do this.
0: I'm going to predict this is going to last 7 months.
1: Really? Oh, I just.
0: And then a car is going to roll over, and a bunch of people are going to get injured or die, and they're going to shut it down because people are going to sue the pants off of Uber.
1: You know, but here's the thing. I didn't know this. You can get an Uber Safari in South Africa, an Uber Balloon in Turkey.
0: Wow, I didn't know any of these.
1: Let's see, a water aircraft in India, Uber Bubbles in France. They
0: What's
1: take
0: that?
1: You on a champagne tour.
0: Oh, that's great.
1: I would love that. I mean, they're just surging past the competition.
0: Maybe Victor Wembanyama will take you on the champagne tour in France.
1: Because he's a driving force.
0: Oh, just go to break.
1: Hey, picture this. You're at work. Your phone buzzes. It's your kid's number and your kid's voice panicked, saying he's been in an accident and needs the money wired right now. You're going to move heaven and earth, of course, but it's what the scammers are counting on. So here's the play. 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Now, you can't stop them from cloning a voice, but you can make sure they never get your number in the first place. And that's Incogni. 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A new AI tool. 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It's amazing. And also a hidden stalker that may be in your device right now. And we have great phone calls here on the Kim Komando Show. 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

0: So I have a certain packing trick that I do.
1: For a vacation?
0: Yes. Okay. You talked about taking all these flights. Mm-hmm. Is that I lay out what I want to bring, because we all have like our favorite pair of jeans, our favorite shoes and jackets and stuff like that. And then you take pictures of it all and you say, I'm going to Mexico for 4 days or wherever you're going, and look up the weather and then tell me what I'm missing and tell me what I have too much of, and then come up with 10 outfits. And then, whew. Hallelujah. It puts everything all together so you can wear like this jacket without those jeans or that dress or whatever it may be.
1: Does it ever say you don't need these two things?
0: Yes.
1: Oh, that's really cool.
0: They say like you don't need two pairs of blue shoes. But I'm like, I like both.
1: Shut up, ChatGPT. Sure. You don't know style.
0: So if you're going on a trip this summer and you're wondering like an easy way to pack, you ought to try that out.
1: That's really cool.
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0: ABC News, I'm Dave Packer. An urgent manhunt in Toledo, Ohio for a suspect or suspects. After multiple people were shot near a festival this evening, police say a number of people have been taken to hospitals. More missiles and drones fired by Iran toward Bahrain and Kuwait, that according to Bahrain's government, which calls it a serious escalation. Iran says the attacks targeted the U.S. military. Backlash against a proposed data center in Tennessee, where more than 160,000 people signing a petition opposing one next to the Nashville Zoo. Tony Davidson with the residents group.
1: It seems like they're trying to move forward without getting any kind of environmental impact study, any kind of estimated energy usage or utility usage.
0: Golden Tempo is the winner at today's 158th running of the Belmont Stakes, capturing the third leg of the Triple Crown 5 weeks after winning the Kentucky Derby and making more history for trainer Sherry DeVoe. 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

0: 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So have you ever looked at a photo online and you thought to yourself, that ain't real?
1: Most of the time, yeah. I mean, this day and age, it's all fake.
0: You're like, that's just not possible. That could even remotely happen in my universe.
1: Correct.
0: Well, Stephen Scott Grogan in Lakeland, Florida. Hello there, Stephen. Welcome aboard. Welcome to the show today. So, Stephen.
2: Hi, Kim. Thank you so much for having me.
0: Welcome. And so tell us about your photo.
2: It was of a young alligator's eye. I was hiking all day long, and it was the first photo that I actually got all day, and I was very proud of it. It was a perfect mirror reflection. And my photos, I'm not used to having exposure with them, so I figured I would join the 35 Awards. It's one of the largest international photography competitions. And I entered the mobile category, and it's kind of like a gauntlet. They have three stages of it. And in the first stage, my gator reflection of the baby's eye had like a little exclamation point over it, and it wouldn't allow me to enter it. So I appealed it, and I got a message back saying that this photo is not allowed in the mobile photography nomination because it was taken with professional camera equipment due to the depth of field and high details that are within it.
0: Okay, but you didn't use any high-end equipment, right?
2: No, I actually used my Samsung Galaxy S25 Ultra.
0: Okay, well, let me tell you, we're looking at your pictures right now. They're phenomenal. Wow.
2: Thank you very much.
0: You're very talented. Now, how close were you to this gator?
2: I was actually about 12 feet away. The camera itself was a few feet. I use a 12-foot-long telescopic selfie stick.
0: Well, thank goodness for that.
2: my girlfriend appreciates me being careful.
1: Now, are you factory settings? Like, it sounds like you're a photographer and you're into this. Do you just use the settings that come out of the box, or do you tweak them to make
2: I
1: the...
2: tweak them.
1: You do tweak them. Okay. So maybe that's why I picked up on it, because you tweaked the settings.
0: And then did you?
2: I do use Expert RAW. Everything I shoot is either in 50 MP in Expert RAW or 200 MP Expert RAW.
0: Wow.
2: That photo was 50 MP, and I believe it was a 5X super telephoto.
0: Wow. Okay. And so you obviously went to them and said, hey, listen, I mean, I just use my Samsung phone.
2: Yes.
0: And what was the reply?
2: After manual review, it stands. Please change this photo. So I just gave up on it. I felt disheartened and disappointed because it's one of my favorite photos. I've tried to replicate it since, and I haven't been able to do it. And then it kept happening again after that. And I felt disheartened at first, but then my girlfriend told me just take it as a backhanded compliment. And I do. I take it as a compliment.
0: Yeah.
2: Now.
0: God, that's so sad, though, really.
2: It is.
0: Now, how long have you been doing this?
2: I am completely self-taught. I've been doing it for about 3 years.
0: Wow. And so why did you pick gators?
2: I started hiking years ago. I living in Central Florida. All you usually see is gators or snakes or insects, maybe Bigfoot if you're lucky.
0: I was just going to say, you know what, let me tell you something. I am so afraid of gators.
1: Really?
0: I am.
2: Really?
0: I am.
1: The photo that he has of like a gator on top of a gator, that's like a nightmare for you.
0: Yes,
1: it's like four gators stacked on each other.
0: I'd rather give me scorpions any day.
1: They're a little smaller.
0: I can step on them. Have you ever gotten bit by a gator?
2: I have not. I've never had a close encounter.
0: That's good. You keep that selfie stick handy.
2: Correct.
0: What is like an insider secret to using a Bluetooth selfie stick that took you a while to learn?
2: I would say I would buy the expensive ones. I've gone through 19 in 3 years.
1: Is that because the gators bite them?
2: 19. I've gone through 19 remote Bluetooth shutters in 3 years. I do use them aggressively. I do take thousands of photos in Expert RAW every day, and then I have to dump them to my portable SSD drive. But the Bluetooth shutters maybe last a month, 2 months. So I ended up buying, I forget what brand it is, but I ended up buying a really expensive one, and it's been with me now for about 6 months.
1: Oh, nice.
0: All right, good. All right, so don't buy the cheap ones.
1: Quality matters.
2: Don't buy. Quality matters in this case. Yes, it does.
0: Oh, wow. Well,
2: I've even dropped it in swamp water, and I've retrieved it, and it still works. So,
0: ooh, just let it go. If you drop your selfie stick in the gator water.
1: Okay. Well, usually at the end of a selfie stick is a phone.
0: I'm not kidding you. We flew over the swamp to get to Miami, and I literally was sitting there going like, plane, stay in the air. Because I thought, oh my God. And I think I even said to Barry, if this plane falls in the water, we're dead.
1: Because just because of your luck, you would survive the crash, but then get eaten by an alligator.
0: Probably. Delray in Tucson, Arizona, you're up next. Hi, Delray.
3: Hi, Kim.
0: What's going on?
3: Well, this second time I've talked to you, and I'm a writer of a fantasy webtoon called The Thousand-Year-Old Woman. And I've been using AI as my own art department.
0: Okay.
3: And, it's something that I've just started and, have a lot of trials and tribulations getting the groove on, but I've got the groove on and working really well with it.
0: So what's on your mind? How can we help you? And congrats on that.
3: Well, it's a Facebook advertisement. So I've been trying to do Facebook advertisement, and I'm still not quite sure.
0: It's hard.
3: Yeah, they have a lot of terms and stuff that, and it seems made up, you get so many clicks and that. Yeah, I don't know how well I'm doing. They do tell me, who is clicking on it and what age and demographics.
0: So what's the goal? What's the goal? Because I will tell you, Facebook advertising is not easy.
1: Okay.
0: I mean, you got like audiences, and then you've got cost per click, and then you really have to keep track of this. Otherwise, they're gonna keep banging your credit card every time you turn around.
3: Right. The goal is to get more views on my webtoon site, and it has been going up pretty good. I've only been working with it for a couple weeks. And I've gotten close to 200 views, and considering I'm a brand new artist.
0: Which is, it's a good place to start. But yeah. I would say, what do you think? I mean, I would say put them up on TikTok.
1: Yeah.
0: The last
1: thing I would do is have the destination be a website. Social media is where people are going to consume this the most. Do you have a social media account for your webtoon?
3: No, not just specifically for my webtoon.
0: Yeah, that's what you need to do.
1: Yeah. So,
0: start instead of sending them to a website, create a whole profile, a whole branding campaign, and get into ChatGPT. It will help you how to kind of sort through what you need to do for all this. But what you want to do is get a TikTok account, an Instagram Reels, and whatever you put on Instagram Reels is going to be put over on Facebook.
1: Correct.
0: And how long do you think it should be?
1: I mean, if it's engaging. But the whole thing with TikTok is you can do part twos. So
0: that's
1: if you
0: true.
1: Have a
0: that's
1: 3 minute video, you can do three separate 1 minute videos and just put part one in the corner. And if someone's interested in it, that's when you're going to get the click to the page, and you're going to get more clicks because they're going to keep watching.
0: And then you can say to be continued.
1: Correct.
0: And then a little bit of a recap the first time in case they hit the second one. But the whole idea is that now we're going to start increasing engagement, increasing views, and then we don't have to worry about maintaining a website.
1: Right.
0: Because, nobody's going to a website anymore.
1: No,
0: it's just not happening. And so you've got to retool your thinking. And this really goes for a lot of business owners as you're listening right now. And I know it's hard because you're sitting there. I had a call with a graphics guy yesterday, and he's like, oh, well, we can also do SEO. I went, what? I actually said that.
1: Mm-hmm.
0: Well, why would I need SEO? Okay. Because nobody's searching Google anymore.
1: Right.
0: So why do you need that? But it doesn't mean that you shouldn't have a robust web presence, but then it has to be, AI optimized, not search engine optimized. And so that's really what the goal is. And so if you are sitting there with your website wondering, do I advertise on Facebook? And I will tell you, I spend anywhere between $700 and $1,000 a day on Facebook.
1: Wow, okay.
0: It's a lot. because that's how we're driving a lot of the traffic for the newsletters and to subscribe. And that's why, you know, the numbers keep going up.
1: Mm-hmm.
0: But, you know, there's a lot of math behind that. You know, how much are we willing to pay per subscriber? What is the lifetime value of that subscriber? And if you are approaching Facebook ads just like, oh, I'm going to get people to click, and you don't know what your customer's worth, and you don't know what you're doing, you have to find somebody who does. Because
1: right.
0: otherwise, you'll just waste money. You know, Ian and I sat down on a weekend. I said, we're going to figure out Facebook ads. It can't be that hard. Well, $700 later, after 2 days, I'm like, we don't know what we're doing.
1: But that's where social media comes to play. If you just want eyeballs on your thing, you can do it for free. Put it up on social media. One quick tip I would give you is start a TikTok account and then start 4 more and make them exactly the same and post the exact same content at all 4 and see which one of the 4 catches on and then close down the other 3.
0: But how can you do that if that's your brand?
1: Because, well, you're going, well, first of all, you can change your brand. So if it was, you know, the 1,000-year-old wife or whatever, I can't remember the name of his cartoon, but you could name them all differently. And once the one catches on, then you just rename it.
0: I see. Okay. So you're not, so it's not, then. So it's not like if you did it, then you lost it.
1: No, you're not losing it forever.
0: Okay. All right. That's good. I didn't know that. All right, let's switch gears just a little bit. You know that glow that you see on people who just seem to radiate health? It's not just great lighting. It's what's happening inside their bodies. And one of the best-kept secrets to looking and feeling amazing is collagen. 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
0: Okay, it's one of the annoyances of life. You have to fill out a form.
1: Yeah. Hate them.
0: Okay. School forms, applications, membership forms.
1: I'm sure there's people like, hey, fill this out. You get a $15 rebate. And you're just like, nah. It's not worth it.
0: I'm not going to do it. HOA forms. I had to fill out one of those the other day. It's like an adulting problem.
1: Yes.
0: You know,
1: it's annoying.
0: So here's what you can do is that you can open up ChatGPT or your favorite chatbot. Though ChatGPT seems to be really good at this one. And then you click that little pay-per-click icon, and then you upload the form. And you say, hey, let's fill this out together.
1: And it's going to know if you use ChatGPT.
0: It's going to fill out all the stuff.
1: It's going to know a lot of it right off the bat.
0: Yeah. And it will also, like, ask you, you know, do I check the yes or no box here?
1: Mm-hmm.
0: And I'd say it really works well. Now, there's a catch. You know, sometimes forms want things like your date of birth, mm-hmm. your social security number. You probably don't want to say, hey, I'll pass on that. And then maybe when you get it, you can, you know, print it and then scan it or take a photo of it and send
1: right.
0: it out. But I just wanted to pass that along as our AI tip of the week, or I guess the tip of this hour, because there's every hour there's AI tips.
1: It's true. It's all over the place.
0: It's just all over the place. So in case you ever want to check that out, make sure that you go to splashofai.com. That's our new AI newsletter. That's splashofai.com. It's actually a tool that we wrote about the other day. All right, still to come, we have more of your phone calls here on the Kim Komando Show. Before you buy your next smartphone, consider this. Sales are tumbling. 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
1: Yes, please, go subscribe, comment, like, share, all those things.
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0: Let's see, Sarah in San Antonio, Texas. So who's going to win, Sarah, the Spurs or the Knicks?
2: Spurs go. All the way. It's going to be the Spurs. I'm telling you, it's going to be the Spurs.
1: When's the last time you won a title? 1999?
2: I
0: think it was 73.
1: They won with Duncan and Ryan.
0: 2014.
1: You're talking about the Knicks. The Knicks has been that long.
2: Sounds about right. It was Popovich was the coach.
1: Okay. Yeah.
2: So it's been a little while.
1: 99 was the last time the Spurs played the Knicks in the finals. That's
0: okay, 2014.
1: Oh, yeah.
0: So long. You're time. Like, look at me. I knew that.
1: You have a written down somewhere.
0: Look. Not a paper in front of me that says Spurs.
1: I'm so proud of you.
0: Thank you.
1: Someone told it to you in your ear.
0: Well, yeah. Okay. So, Sarah, what's on your mind?
2: So, first of all, I'm so excited to talk to you. I've got probably a very minor dilemma compared to all of the other stuff that you've been talking about today. So, my family is having a reunion, and it's going to be in August. And it is celebrating just 100. My great grandparents were married 109 years ago. Wow. And although they're not with us, we're getting together all of the grandkids and the great grandkids. What's crazy about it is there is such an age span. So it's everybody from I think the youngest that will be there is in their late 20s and the oldest is 80. And that's just between grandchildren and great grandchildren because there was such a great grandma had a big gap with all of the kids. Anyway, very excited to go. And everybody has all these wonderful pictures that they're taking a picture of the picture and then posting that. Or they're emailing me and saying, hey, you know, I don't have anything. I don't have any way to scan this. So what I'm looking for is a scanner that is portable and easy to use and does not have to rely on any kind of Wi-Fi because I'm going to be in a very, very small town, 1,200 people in Minnesota.
0: Wow.
2: And so I don't know how reliable the Wi-Fi is going to be in the building that we're in. So, yeah, that's what I'm looking for.
0: Well, you know, any phone can do a scan now. With Apple Notes, you can scan. You can scan documents. But if you, whether you have Apple or you have documents and photos, rather. But if you have a phone, Google has an app called PhotoScan that is phenomenal. And it will clean up the scratches and, you know, handle older photos and get rid of cracks. Mm-hmm. And it works on also like will boost the color. It really does work and it's free. It's called PhotoScan. But if these are photos that you actually want to have scanned, is that there's a company called Iris Scan and they have something called the Anywhere Scanner. And it's actually pretty darn good. I think it's like $120 or something like that.
1: It's not bad.
0: No. Okay. So you can do that. But try that PhotoScan app. And one of the things that's really great about that too is that if you want to take a picture of a photo that's in a picture frame and it's, you know, how it gets old and it gets creased against mm-hmm. the glass and then you're afraid to take it out because you're going to rip it, is that mm-hmm. with the PhotoScan app, you can actually do that. It's going to get rid of the glare. And so you're like, oh, this is fabulous.
1: That's really cool.
2: Awesome.
0: So this is so fun for you. I hope you have a great time.
2: Thank you so much. I'm very excited. Going to get to meet a lot of new people that people I haven't seen in a very long time. So looking forward to it.
0: Well, thanks for your call, Sarah. And make sure that, you know, while you're there, what a great opportunity to do a family tree.
1: Oh, yeah, yeah, that's true.
0: Be a lot of
1: you
0: fun
1: got almost a whole trees just sitting there.
0: We got a forest. Just saying. We're going to talk about hidden stalker tech coming right back. Here's the thing about artificial intelligence. It's not just for tech people. It's for anyone who wants to save money, save time, and stop feeling left behind. I'm Kim Komando. 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
1: Nope.
0: Nobody does.
1: I zoom past that as fast as possible.
0: But you don't know who's really tracking you.
1: All of them.
0: So what you want to do is go to your phone's location settings, and then you find out which apps have always on access. 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
1: Okay.
0: But you still want to go in there and double check. Okay. 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
6: DC News. I'm Dave Packer. An urgent manhunt in Toledo, Ohio for a suspect or suspects. After multiple people were shot near a festival this evening, police say a number of people have been taken to hospitals. Residents of St. Petersburg, Russia's second largest city and Russian President Vladimir Putin's hometown, were told not to leave their homes after a large-scale Ukrainian drone attack this morning. It's the second drone attack on the city in as many days. ABC's Ian Pannell.
7: We saw these images of plumes of black smoke arising from energy infrastructure around St. Petersburg. And this is part of a growing pattern I think we're seeing from the Ukrainians, increasing their intermediate-range drone capability. They're also targeting logistics. For example, Crimea is having huge difficulties resupplying fuel and armaments to the military there.
6: More missiles and drones fired by Iran toward Bahrain and Kuwait. That according to Bahrain's government, which calls it a serious escalation. Iran says the attacks targeted the U.S. military. Graham Plattner has been pleading with Democrats in Maine to pick him this Tuesday so he can face off with Republican Senator Susan Collins in November. But not all voters are convinced that he's the best pick.
8: Graham Plattner, an oyster farmer and former Marine, is now engulfed in controversy. First, a series of sexist Reddit posts, now deleted. Then, reports he exchanged explicit text messages with other women shortly after marrying in 2023. And the New York Times reporting several ex-girlfriends describe unsettling behavior, one alleging Plattner grabbed her hard enough to leave marks, and during one argument, twisted her arm behind her back and blocked her in a room. Plattner fiercely denies any violence.
6: ABC's Selena Wang. 5 weeks after winning the Kentucky Derby, Golden Tempo did it again. The winner of today's 158th running of the Belmont Stakes. 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
11: Severe thunderstorms sweeping east tonight. ABC meteorologist Jeff Smith tells us where to keep a lookout.
12: We're watching storms which have had a history of producing wind damage over Pennsylvania. These are going to be approaching the I-95 corridor during the next several hours, say between 7 and 10 o'clock this evening. There's an enhanced level 3 out of 5 risk, including Philadelphia and just west of New York City. That extends all the way west towards State College as well. That's the greatest risk of damaging thunderstorms, high winds, and hail into this evening.
11: Electric planes could be spotted overhead as soon as this fall, changing how packages and people use air travel. ABC transportation correspondent Gio Benitez explains how it would work.
13: The Beta plane can travel more than 300 miles. Charging stations are already popping up all over the country, with more on the way. And there are two models, one to lift off and land vertically like a helicopter, and another to take off on a runway like a regular plane.
14: And it's not just Beta. There are several companies building electric aircraft. All are hoping for FAA certification in the coming year. Secretary of Transportation Sean Duffy testing the